0: zero in college football. Only a couple of more sleeps. Only a couple of more sleeps. Kate, I cannot wait. Cannot wait. I'm just looking, by the way, at that week zero slate, which starts next Saturday in Dublin with North Carolina and TCU, year two under Bill Belichick after their brutal year a season ago. We'll get to them in just a second here, but you got number 14 USC hosting San Jose State. You got NC State, Virginia. You got a bunch of mid-majors playing. Hawaii, Stanford for the sickos. New Mexico State, Florida State for the sickos. Memphis, UNLV for the sickos. But, like, honestly, you're going to get 6 hours of pretty good football with North Carolina, TCU, and then USC should crush San Jose State, but you get a look at a top 25 team. And then NC State, Virginia is going to be a good one at Scott Stadium in Charlottesville. But let's focus in on year two with Bill Belichick here in North Carolina, because what kind of season are you expecting them to have, Kate? 4-8 a season ago after they got routed in their season opener against TCU and then picked up wins against cupcake schools Charlotte and Richmond. Then they lost 4 in a row. And the only other two teams they beat were, again, very, very poor teams, Syracuse and Stanford. It was a horrendous year one for Bill Belichick, who we thought could come to college football, and him and Lombardi, and they were going to be the 33rd team, and they were going to change the way that college football was done. A big goose egg last year in year one. How do they bounce back now in year two? Bill Belichick needs results. Otherwise, he ain't going to be here for long. I think that goes without saying. The greatest coach, arguably, of all time in football, Kate, do you think he bounces back in year two? Why?
1: I don't think so. I don't think he does. If he does, it will be, I think, because, well, the offense can't be a whole lot worse than it was last year. They only scored, 231 total points all season long, fewest since 2016. North Carolina's coming off its worst year since 2018. So I guess the answer to your question, Pat, is it will be better, because how could it be a whole lot worse than what we saw last year? I don't think Bill Belichick is the answer at North Carolina. I think if anything, maybe his son, is it Steve Belichick, could be the answer for with the defense, because that defense last year for North Carolina was actually pretty decent. I know the wins and losses tell a different story, but I mean, last year they gave up just under 300 points, and that was the fewest allowed since 2009 for North Carolina. And it was really the offense that had the issues. When North Carolina gave up or allowed more than 15 points in a game, they were 0-8. 15 points is not a whole lot to allow in a football game, right? So, like, it's just the offense that couldn't do anything. And now you have Bobby Petrino coming in over from Arkansas. Mm-hmm. And I think that could be something that turns this team around, Pat. Like, if this team is better this year, I don't think it's going to necessarily be because of Belichick being the head coach. I think maybe the offense is better under Petrino. Last two seasons at Arkansas, finished 13th in the nation in total offense, 7th in yards per play. I mean, I know the Arkansas probably, you know, the talent there is maybe a little bit higher than what UNC is getting in the portal and recruitment. But I think there's not a whole lot that could go any worse for UNC this upcoming season.
0: Yeah, and that is the biggest thing that you mentioned. It is Bobby Petrino coming over to be the offensive coordinator. Arkansas, under his, when he was the interim head coach, again, they were 2-10, like you said, but their offense did average over 450 yards per game. They were top 20 in the country. So just bring that offensive excellence over North Carolina, which, again, have a lot of new-look players on this roster, but they do also have the return of running back Demon June, which is a great name, and he had an even better quote just a couple of days ago. When he was asked about the offense, he said, quote, "My confidence is through the roof. We're going to run at you. We're not going to go side to side, and we're not trying to be fancy with it. Just get downhill and play tough. Knowing the areas I need to improve on going into the offseason helped me add fuel to the fire just to come back this year with a tough guy type of mentality, just wanting to be that guy." So, again, does this North Carolina offense improve? And the other big question is, what kind of play do they get from the quarterback position? Billy Edwards Jr. just named their starter 2 years ago. He's a sixth-year senior, granted a medical redshirt after getting hurt in the season opener last year for Wisconsin on a non-contact injury, and that certainly kind of greased the, tracks for what was a pretty brutal Badgers season. After that, because they only went 4-8 and only picked up 2 wins in conference play. And so you get Billy Edwards Jr., a guy that was at Maryland for 3 years, mostly as a backup. He started 1 year in 2024 and was decent. So again, that's the quarterback, Billy Edwards Jr., Bobby Petrino, now the offensive coordinator. But yeah, look, I mean, if Bill Belichick can't win with what should be an improved roster this year, when is he ever going to win, right? And I think, like you mentioned, Kate, they're not getting the kind of transfer portal additions, at least on paper, right? I mean, take for a lot of the things in college football, take the preseason rankings, take the roster rankings and the five-star recruit and five-star transfer portal. Outside of established players that we saw play as starters last year at other big-time programs, a lot of this is just it's speculation. But if Bill Belichick can't take this roster this year and turn him into a 7-win team, an 8-win team? What is he doing here? Why is he still wasting his time? And why would North Carolina continue to waste their time with Bill Belichick, which has honestly delivered way more in terms of controversy with him and the relationship with his girlfriend, who's 50 years younger than him, and Lombardi, than anybody else? There's no reason to put up with that if the wins aren't coming. And, like I said, take a lot of the preseason rankings and transfer portal rankings, throw them out the window. But that being said, North Carolina, it's not like they were adding a bunch of the top players in college football. Not a whole lot of guys wanted to come here and play for Bill Belichick. That's what it is. You know, it's not until you start winning, you are not, like, players would rather go to the established programs. They want to go to Ohio State. They want to transfer to Texas. They want to transfer to the SEC schools and the Big Ten schools. They want to transfer to the schools that are going to pay them a lot of money and that have a lot of NIL deep pockets. North Carolina, they have them for basketball, but they, you know, as much as money as they've tried to generate and raise, well, what did it bring you? A very mediocre roster a season ago. So a lot of this is going to come down to how good this North Carolina team is still, how great of a head coach Bill Belichick is. The offense has never been his thing. We know that. That's Petrino's now. They better be an improved unit. But that defense for Bill Belichick, you know, like you said, Kate, they allowed more than 15 points. They were 0-8. It's not like they were allowing only 17 each game. You know, they gave up 34 to UCF, 38 to Clemson, 32 to Duke, 42 to North Carolina State, 48 in that opener to TCU. They can't afford to do that this year. And against TCU in this game coming up next Saturday, in terms of who the favorite is, TCU is more than a touchdown favorite against the Tar Heels. So, again, that, with our friends at BetMGM, a lot of that for week one, week zero games of college football often means nothing. But that just goes to show you at what our friends at BetMGM and the odds makers think of North Carolina. They are once again a very mediocre team. This is going to take another tremendous coaching opportunity. It's going to take another tremendous coaching job by Bill Belichick just in order to get this team above 500. I got to be honest, I don't think it's happening.
1: I think this is the last year for Belichick in North Carolina. He's 74 years old. Part of the draw of bringing Belichick into UNC, I think, was to get the big name transfers, to get players that wanted to come over and play for it's not in the Hall of Fame yet, but Hall of Fame worthy head coach, yes. Someone who'd won several Super Bowls, like one of the best coaches in the sport. And I don't think it's materialized quite the way UNC thought it would. And part of that, I think, is because of the drama, the madness, whatever, with his girlfriend and that whole situation. And a lot of the off-field stuff that's gone on at North Carolina, of just kind of it being a weird situation and him being a weird fit there. Because you're right, UNC is not getting the top quarterback transfers. Like, I mean, I'm sorry, Billy Edwards might be an okay player this year, but he was not one of the top names coming out of the portal in the transfer portal for quarterbacks this year, right? Like, and so I think that's one of the things that has failed to kind of come to fruition the way that the university and maybe Belichick thought it was going to be with him coming there, which makes it tough to win games when you're competing in, I know the ACC is a down conference, but you still play some pretty good teams. So I don't think it's going to be much better for the Tar Heels this year. And I think this could potentially be Belichick's last season coaching football in any capacity. The only thing that makes me think maybe they could beat TCU is the fact that it's in Dublin, Pat. Like, weird things happen in these week zero overseas games. Northwestern beat Nebraska a couple seasons ago. I want to say, Georgia Tech beat Florida State, right? That was the year Florida State was supposed to be unbelievable, and all of a sudden Florida State loses week zero and then kind of nosedives. So that's the only silver lining I could think of, is just that funky things happen, but that's not a sustainable approach to season long success, is that you're banking on weird things happening because you're playing an overseas game.
0: Yeah. And, they play my Notre Dame Fighting Irish on October 3rd in Chapel Hill. I cannot wait for that one. I can't wait for Notre Dame to beat them by 60 points. They play Miami, the defending national runners up, on Halloween at home. And they play Louisville, who's ranked number 24 to start the year, at home. Those are their three ranked games. But again, last year in conference play, they got whooped by almost every. I mean, they went to overtime with Virginia. They do play Virginia on the road the second to last week of the season. North Carolina State beat them by 23. They finished the year with them again. The one team they did beat that they play again this year is Syracuse. And, again, they're going to have a cupcake game week two against East Tennessee State. But other than that, like, they're just going to have to rise above the rest of the ACC, which, again, you said it and I agree. It's an average conference. Clemson is unranked again. Even when Clemson had a brutal year a season ago with Dabo Sweeney, Clemson still slaughtered them by 28 points. So, yeah, I think at best this is a 7-win team. And that's going to take Bill Belichick really rising to the occasion here and showing us why he was the greatest coach of all time at the NFL level. Much different game. Much different game at the college level. 310-840-4910 is the number to join the show. 310-840-4910. You know, producer Brandon Combs asks a good question in our show chat. He said, do you think Bill could ever build in North Carolina what Kurt Cignetti built in Indiana? A coach that, relative to Bill Belichick, was completely unknown. And then, now we know who he is. And even before that, Google me, right? I mean, just some badass quotes from Kurt Cignetti. But that was a completely, no-name coach that built an empire along his way. And then when it took it to Indiana and became, one of the most dominant powerhouse teams we've seen in recent memory. Do you think Bill Belichick, I know he's 74, the clock is running out, Kate. But, if they do double their win total and they go 8-4. Would we then go into 2027 thinking hey, college football playoffs in the conversation? Do we think that could happen? You and I are very pessimistic, but if Kurt Cignetti can build what he built in Indiana, why can't Belichick build something similar at North Carolina when we know he's got the coaching credentials?
1: Yeah, no, not happening. I'm not only pessimistic, I'm the ultimate pessimist when it comes to that. Kurt Cignetti did it across the college landscape at various different levels, right? D2, he won Indiana University of Pennsylvania, Elon University, 14-9. He goes to James Madison. And part of the success that he was able to have at Indiana is that he brought over players that knew him, right? So it's not like he had to, he brought over a team that was having success, and granted it was at a lower level, but he kind of knew what he was getting out of those players and they knew what they were getting out of him. And that's different than Belichick piecing things together through the portal, I think. A lot of the continuity of Indiana was that several of those players played together at James Madison. And Cignetti's done it at the college level consistently, whereas it's different NFL to college. Having success at the NFL level, different than having success at the college level because of all the other things you have to deal with at the college level. And let's not forget that Belichick did have the best quarterback of all time on his teams with the Patriots when he was winning Super Bowls. So he would have to have, granted, Fernando Mendoza is not the best college quarterback of all time. I think you could argue that. But I just think it's completely different. It's an apples to oranges comparison of what Cignetti's done throughout his coaching tenure versus what Belichick could potentially try and do here at UNC. And I think even if he does double his win total and wins 8 games this year, I don't think that there's a comparison between he and Cignetti whatsoever. I still think you can say Belichick's the greatest football coach of all time, but certainly not at the college level.
0: 310-840-4910. Again, that's 310-840-4910. What kind of season are you expecting from Bill Belichick and North Carolina? Do they take a big step forward after what was a debacle both on and off the field last season? Or is it going to be more of the same this year in Chapel Hill? 310-840-4910. Texans have the ball in their opening drive, and they are driving down the field. So no Fernando Mendoza yet. We'll keep you posted on the Texans and the Raiders preseason game. Up to the very second when we return. We'll also talk some more college football. Is C.J. Carr going to win the Heisman this year for Notre Dame? As an Irish fan, I sure as hell think so, but could this be the year that Arch Manning finally steps up and proves that he is the future number one overall pick in the making? Plus, we'll talk about the SEC because everybody's talking about the Big Ten. Can the SEC reclaim glory this year in college football? So a lot of college football talk still coming when we come back. Get aboard, 310-840-4910. I'm Pat Boyle. She's Kate Constable. 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
1: Welcome back, BetMGM Tonight, Westwood One Sports. I'm Pat Boyle, she's Kate Constable. The phone number to join the show is 310-840-4910. That's 310-840-4910. Well, that was fast and that was easy with Max Crosby on the sideline. And as producer Brandon Combs pointed out, no shoulder pads, no helmet, but he's got a jersey on and eye black, even though he's probably not playing a single lick this game. I mean, the guy is just a sick puppy. What are you putting eye black on in a game you're not playing in? I don't know how many Raiders defensive starters are playing. Max Crosby's not playing. The Texans march right down the field. Woody Marks with a grown man run, 20-yard touchdown run, bowling over a couple of defenders. The Texans lead at 7-0. C.J. Stroud, 4-for-6, 27 yards. And then Fernando Mendoza just took the field for the Raiders' first possession. And on his first throw, not on the same page with his receiver, Jalen Naylor, who, again, the Raiders brought in this year in free agency. He also kind of zipped it a little too hot, a little too heavy for him. It looked like about an 8-yard curl route that Mendoza threw a little bit too high. So an incompletion on his first pass. Raiders then take a false start penalty, and then Mendoza just bullet zipped a throw in there for a first down and a gain of about 22 to Jalen Naylor. So there is that arm talent. There is that arm power, that rocket shown off there by Fernando Mendoza. But all in all, Kate, first possession for Houston made it look easy against what looked like Raiders backup. So not a whole lot of questions answered there. But Mendoza just completed his first pass, and it was a dot. I mean, this guy throws a – we saw it in Indiana. He throws a freaking tight spiral.
2: Yeah, I mean, the one throw that everyone was talking about in that first preseason game when he threaded the needle with three defenders, Cardinals defenders, I mean, that was great. Those first two plays of the game for him, yeah, zip that one. It looked a little rushed, the throw to Naylor, then having a penalty on the offensive line. Like, there it kind of felt like Mendoza was sped up a little bit, which we didn't really see a whole lot of in that first game, but certainly, I mean, settled in now. And I don't know where you're at in this game, but the Raiders, I don't know who that was, but he just took off.
1: Mike Washington.
2: Yeah.
1: Yeah, Mike Washington, who's going to be Ashton Gentry's backup, just broke a tackle, went right up the middle for 33 yards. So, look, I mean, we know Ashton Gentry is hopefully going to have a big year, too, but how about the fourth-round rookie, Mike Washington from Arkansas, looking freaking good as well. And this Raiders first, oh, he got picked! Mendoza just threw a pick, and it's coming back to the house for a pick six. Oh, it was just, oh, it was all starting out so well for the Raiders. Mendoza throws one behind his receiver, and it gets picked and taken back to the house. Oh, that is 1,000%. Thank you for the Tecmo Bowl music there. I'd like to shout out to Brandon Combs, who, you know, again, we had a fierce debate, and Kate, I'm glad you're on my side. Because that's a bad throw. Mendoza throws it behind his receiver, and it gets picked and taken to the house. Not even close to his running back, Mike Washington Jr., who just had that big run, and that's a pick six. I love Fernando Mendoza. I think he's going to be great. But for everybody saying, he should be out there right away, he just made a brutally bad throw, and it gets taken back for 7 against the Texans' backup defense.
3: Pat, I forget that all of the great quarterbacks never threw one interception in their entire life, never missed one pass in their entire. I forgot Jordan Love has never thrown a pick his entire career. Not once in his 3 years has he thrown an interception. Never made a mistake. It's incredible. I forget about that. You're right. Mendoza's terrible.
1: Did you hear, Kate, the guy can't admit that he's wrong. Did you hear what I said? I think he's going to be great. I can't wait to watch him. I think he has a chance to win Super Bowls in the near future. But he should not be the starter. Look, here's the thing. Here is certainty. You want certainty? Right now, at this stage of his career, which is a couple of throws into his second preseason game, Kirk Cousins is a better quarterback than Fernando Mendoza right now. Maybe not in 6 weeks. Maybe not in 2 months. Right now, Kirk Cousins is a better quarterback. That's why he's starting, and it's because of throws like that. That's a terrible throw.
2: Yeah, that's a terrible throw, and that's that feels like a rookie mistake type of throw there. And I mean, there were four plays in that series for the Raiders, and I would say Mendoza was bad on three of those four plays. He had that one completion that was good. I think what's more important now for Fernando Mendoza and like what the Raiders really should be looking at is, okay, you just threw a pick six. Brutal, right? Not ideal. But now he's going to come back in this next series, next time the Raiders are on offense. He's playing the entire first half. I mean, unless that plan goes sideways based on how he looks through these first couple series. But how does he respond to that? And what does he look like when he gets back on the field? What does he do now that he's going to the sideline? Like, that's what the preseason games are for. And I think that's the most important thing that the Raiders are going to be learning from Fernando Mendoza is kind of how does he operate when these big mistakes? Because that was a terrible throw. Like, objectively, a really bad throw. But to Brandon's point, that does happen. Really good quarterbacks have thrown picks before, but how does Mendoza bounce back and kind of respond from that, I think, is the more important thing to take away from that type of play.
1: Yeah, I mean, again, I don't turn me into the villain. Don't make me be the bad guy, because a lot of you, Combs, are delusional and think that Mendoza should be starting right away in week one. He shouldn't be. He's got a lot to learn, including how to throw the ball accurately over the middle. And again, trust me, I watched him dominate college football this year. I think he's going to be great. That doesn't mean he's going to succeed immediately at the NFL level. And he's got a lot to learn. And again, this is the Texans backup starter, or the Texans backups on defense playing right now. So I'm excited to see how Fernando Mendoza bounces back after that interception.
2: He also, Pat, he kind of just stared down his receiver too. Like, that's a rookie mistake, too. His eyes were on the other side of the field to start, and then he shifted over, going through his progressions, and just stared down his receiver, and the defense is right there. Like, the Texans' defense is too good to not capitalize on that.
1: Yeah, and he did make a nice attempt on the tackle, but basically kind of whiffed. And he could have stopped the pick six, but that didn't happen. All right, so there you go. Mendoza, 1 for 3, 22 yards, and a pick six. The Texans lead at 14-0. In the first quarter. Let's talk some more college football, Kate, because you know I got to inject my Notre Dame fandom at some point in here. And I do think Notre Dame
2: is taking us this long in the show, Pat, honestly.
1: Well, here's the thing. I think Notre Dame's going 12-0, and I think they're going to the college football playoff. I'm pretty confident they can win a national championship because I think this is the best Notre Dame team that they're going to run out there in over 30 years. Since the 90s, this is better than the Brady Quinn, Jeff Samardzija, Darius Williams team of 2006 that started the year number two in the year, and that year ended with the Bush push. So I think Notre Dame are going to be the national champions. But again, that's me being a Notre Dame fan and seeing how many they're bringing 9 out of their top 10 tacklers from last season coming back. This is the first time in 6 years that Notre Dame has their starting quarterback coming back, or that they're not going to a new quarterback. CJ, here's the take that I really want to get off my chest. In a loaded quarterback class this year, why is nobody talking about CJ Carr? And maybe I'm living in an alternate reality. Maybe I, as a Notre Dame fan, I somehow am not seeing more Notre Dame fans posting about CJ Carr. Because he is the betting favorite to win the Heisman at 7-1, Kate. And yet all I keep hearing about is Arch Manning. All I keep hearing about is Dante Moore. All I keep hearing about is Julian Sain. All I keep hearing about is Trinidad Chambliss. Why is nobody talking about CJ Carr? A guy that last year, as a freshman, was absolutely phenomenal, thrown for 2,700 yards, 24 touchdowns, only 6 picks, and he can also run the football. Not that he ran it a whole lot last year. You don't need to when you had Jeremiah Love and Jadarian Price, but C.J. Carr, when he needed to scramble, showed that he could, ran in 3 touchdowns. He was phenomenal as a freshman, as a true freshman, leading Notre Dame to 10-2, with their only 2 losses being by a field goal on the road at Miami, who went to the national title game, and then the week later, when they put up 40 points and their defense couldn't stop anybody, and they lose to A&M, who, by the way, had a top 20 defense in the country last year. Why is nobody talking about CJ Carr, Kate? Come on, he's going to win the Heisman this year.
2: Because it's Notre Dame, Pat, and Notre Dame is probably the most polarizing team in college football. Either you love Notre Dame or you absolutely hate them. And Notre Dame's schedule, that's what gets talked about when you talk about the Irish, is how easy their schedule is. And so I feel like people kind of look at CJ Carr and say, and don't get me wrong, I think I certainly think he should be the favorite to win the Heisman. I think he's going to have an incredible season. But I think as we go into the year, the thought is, okay, well, Notre Dame is going to win all these games because their schedule's so easy. Of course, the guy's going to have success. Now, as he goes out and starts putting up numbers, I think that'll change the narrative a little, and people might jump on board a little bit more in terms of actually being, you know, the reason he is the Heisman favorite. Because you're right. I mean, he can throw the ball, but he can also use his legs. He didn't have to last year, but you're going to see him extend plays a whole lot more this year. And I think that's going to be something where he'll be able to rack up the stats in both those categories. And that's what you need to win a Heisman. And you also need to win a bunch of games, which Notre Dame's likely going to do this year, Pat, because that schedule's pretty easy.
1: Stop saying it's pretty easy. They play three top 20 teams. They play BYU on the road, who's number 14. They play number 7 Miami, reigning national runners up. In November, they play SMU, who's ranked number 19 to start the year. And again, Notre Dame, we know they're independent, but they're like quasi-ACC. So they play North Carolina, Stanford, Syracuse. Like, sorry that the ACC sucks. If the ACC was good, Notre Dame would have a top five schedule. And for everybody that always says, Notre Dame's got such an easy schedule, Notre Dame, like, historically always has one of the top 20 toughest schedules every single year. Because they're not in the SEC, which has been completely over-glorified. Or they're not in the Big Ten, which is so top heavy. When Notre Dame, look, Notre Dame didn't stop their annual rivalry with USC. Notre Dame didn't stop their annual rivalry with Michigan. I would still love if Notre Dame was playing Michigan and USC every single year. I would love for that to happen, but that's not the world we live in anymore with this freaking wild, wild west that is college football and the NCAA. Not my fault Wisconsin stinks. Notre Dame's had that game on the schedule for years. So, sorry, I just get defensive when I just hear every year. Like, people act like they play, they don't have a single ranked team on their schedule. They got three of them. They've got three of them. Yes, they play Navy every year. Okay? And even when Navy is really, really good, Notre Dame kicks the crap out of them, and then everybody's like, oh, Navy stinks. No, they're like literally ranked two out of the last three seasons. But because Notre Dame makes them look completely inferior, everybody wants to say, oh, well, Notre Dame's just running over these teams that are absolutely terrible. No, it's just because Notre Dame is that good. So Notre Dame is that good, and they got screwed last year, Kate. And I hate the Notre Dame clause that no matter, even if they finish top 12, no matter what, they're going to be guaranteed a spot in the college football playoff. That I can't stand. That I wish never happened. But we don't have to worry about that this year because Notre Dame's going to be number one or number two after an undefeated regular season.
2: Which team is Notre Dame going to lay the egg against this year? Because there's always that one.
1: Who will be the Marshall or the Northern Illinois?
2: Exactly. That's the bigger question. I'm going Stanford.
1: Rice Owls are in that week two slot. But look, somebody's going to have to call PETA because we're going to be eating owls. We're going to be eating owls for breakfast, lunch, and dinner that day. Look, I mean, who would they lay the egg against? I mean, I don't know, like Michigan State's not a good team.
2: No.
1: You know, Michigan State's not good. Purdue is not good. North Carolina, you and I both think, imagine if they lose to Belichick in Chapel Hill. Oh, my God. Yeah, that's one of the games that's like weeks out and they've already got a look-ahead line for. Notre Dame's a 24-point favorite in that game. I mean, it wouldn't be an egg, but I honestly do worry about playing in BYU in that kind of climate with the mountains, with the altitude. That's a game that I'm worried about. I'm not worried about Miami. Notre Dame played them. Notre Dame played an experienced Miami team last year in week one in a true road game and still only lost by a field goal. Now, Notre Dame is the experienced team, which I mentioned, basically their entire starting defense coming back from a year ago. Yes, they have to replace the incredible historic running back rushing efforts that you got from Jeremiah Love and Jadarian Price, two first round running backs, but they have Anais Williams, who was their third running back and averaged 9 yards a carry last year as the number three option. Small sample size, only got 24 carries, but still 224 yards on 24 carries. And in terms of the receiving core, their number one receiver, Jordan Faison's back. Yeah, Malachi Fields got drafted. Eli Raritan got drafted, but look, Notre Dame pumps out really stuff. They got Jaden Greathouse coming back. He only played four games last year because of an injury. And Notre Dame is tight end you every single year, no matter what. They got Flanagan squared, a couple of guys with the last name Flanagan that I'm excited to watch. And their offensive line is always elite. So I really don't know, Kate, where that egg is going to come from. If anything, it would just probably be like BYU ends up being an awesome team this year. Notre Dame loses a tight one on the road. Other than that, I think they're going to handle Miami. They're the experienced team this year. Miami is younger. Miami is retooling after their run to the title game, and Notre Dame is at home this time. So there is one potential loss I see on this schedule, and it's at BYU. And if history tells you anything, Notre Dame usually crushes those non-power conference teams that are playing better than expected or are getting a lot of respect.
2: And you also have Notre Dame, coming off of the snubbing of the college football playoff last year. So they are going to be hungry and ready to go. I certainly think they're going to have a good season, Pat, but it kind of is like national championship or bust for Notre Dame this year. And maybe they are a national championship caliber team. I don't know. It just feels like there's something that slips up every year for them. I was going to say they're going to make the college football playoff, but they're going to make it because they have to make it. The rule is they are in it, right?
1: It's not the rule. If they finish top 12 in the rankings, they make it no matter what.
2: Well, that's
1: like they can't be top 12 in the college football rankings and miss it. Like last year, I think they were ranked 12, but they missed it because of the fact that a group of five school had to get in and whatever the other stipulation was. So that's why Notre Dame ended up missing it and they jumped Miami ahead of them. You know, whereas if Notre Dame's ranked number 12, no matter what group of five team has to get in or whatnot, like Notre Dame is in as long as they finish in the top 12. Which again, I hate that. I hate the fact that they, like, because that lends credence to a lot of the folks that are like, oh, Notre Dame's going to do whatever they can to get Notre Dame in. Well, Notre Dame got screwed last year when they did play an incredibly tough schedule. And they lost their first two games by a combined 4 points to two teams that ended up going to the college football playoff. Miami goes to the national title game. One of those was a true road game, whereas a lot of these teams are playing neutral site games in week one, and Notre Dame gets screwed. So I don't want to hear it, because last year was that perfect opportunity for everybody that did think the Notre Dame haters, oh, they're just going to get Notre Dame in no matter what. No, Notre Dame should have been in last year and didn't. So we don't have to worry about the whole speculation because they're going to be 12-0. And we're not going to worry about it. 310-840-4910. Phone number to join the show. 310-840-4910. Get you an update on Texans and Raiders. And we will talk some SEC when we come back. Because the Big Ten, they've won all the titles. They're getting all the glory. They're getting the top of the rankings. As this year, the SEC comes barking back for glory and reclaims the throne atop college football. I'm Pat Boyle. She's Kate Constable in for Brad Evans. 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
17: What's up, fellas? 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So plan a safe ride.

0: Welcome on back. BetMGM the Night, Westwood One Sports. I'm Pat Boyle. She's Kate Constable. Phone number to join the show is 310-840-4910. Again, that's 310-840-4910. Before we get to the SEC, let's get you an update on Texans Raiders. It is one-way traffic. The Texans jumped out to an early lead 7-0 on a Woody Marks 20-yard touchdown run. And then if you were listening to the show, I went nuts on a Fernando Mendoza 80-yard pick six for a touchdown. That made it 14-0. Then the Raiders went 3-and-out, and Mendoza only threw it once, and it was an incompletion on a deep ball on 3rd-and-9. Texans got a field goal, and so it's 17-0, and now the Raiders are finally starting to put together some good offensive production. Mendoza just took a pretty big hit as he completes a pass that ends up getting the pile pushed ahead for another first down, so they finally got some continuity here. On this drive, Mendoza has completed two straight passes for 10 yards, and now another one for 9 yards. So two straight completions for 19 yards, and after that interception, they did go 3-and-out. But, Kate, Mendoza's starting to look good here and settle in. And, you know, again, Texans playing their defensive backups, and they still look good. But other than that pick six, Mendoza has looked good tonight, I got to admit. Kate, you're muted.
1: Whoopsies. Yeah, started a little slow for Mendoza, but I mean, he has settled in a little bit and going up against a significantly better defense than he saw last week against the Cardinals. And I mean, he'll have another quarter here, end of the first. I think as long as he can continue to sustain some of these drives, it'll be a pretty successful night overall for Mendoza, but certainly didn't come out like firing like Brandon thought he might, or who was it? Raider J from Wisconsin. Raider J thought Fernando Mendoza was going to come out and throw 7 touchdowns. Haven't seen that yet, but I mean, second preseason game. I think the kid's playing just fine.
0: 310-840-4910. Let's get to some college football here, Kate. Let's talk about the big bad SEC. That ain't so big and bad anymore, but they are stacked in terms of how many teams could potentially win a national championship this year. Just going off of the AP preseason top 25, yes, again, it's Ohio State 1, Oregon 2, Notre Dame 4. But shortly after that, there comes the SEC mountain of teams. Georgia 3, Texas 5, Texas A&M 8, Ole Miss 9, Oklahoma 10, LSU 11, Alabama 13, and then Tennessee's also ranked this year, so, and Missouri at 25. So there is plenty of depth in this conference. And I want to know, Kate, what do you think about do you think the SEC has anything to prove this year? Because in the first two editions of the 12-team college football playoff, out of the two semifinals, so 8 combined teams, the SEC has only amounted for 2 of those teams, and we know that the Big Ten has won 3 straight national championships. So is the SEC, have they not been as good, or has the Big Ten just had the best team in the country over the last 3 years? And do you expect all these teams, the Georgia, Texas, Oklahoma, LSU, Alabama, do you think they will reclaim the throne? One of these teams wins a national championship this year?
1: No, I don't believe we see an SEC team win the national championship. True that the Big Ten, I think, has jumped the SEC in the past couple years as the premier conference in college football because they've won 3 national championships with 3 different teams. And the SEC, you know, their head-to-head record against Big Ten teams in the playoff, 8-2. So, objectively, the Big Ten has had better playoff success, but I do think that is partly because they've had the best teams in the country, or best team rather than the entire conference top to bottom is better. I still think the SEC as a full conference is the better team because depth wise, they have significantly more than the Big Ten, but at the top, the talent and

0: the teams that the Big Ten has put together, those trump anything that we've seen from the SEC. And I mean, I think a lot of that also just has to do with Nick Saban being gone at Alabama, right? Like Alabama was in the mix every year, and now Saban goes away, and now Alabama is just another team. So that's part of it too. But I certainly think that the Big Ten's kind of reclaimed the top of the mountain in terms of college football.
1: Who are you most excited about this year in the SEC? And for me, it's not Georgia. It's a different team, and maybe I might be buying into the hype that we were spoon-fed last year on this specific team, but I'm going to wait until the top of the hour to let you know. But, Kate, which team are you excited about, whether it's that you think they're going to be the best team, they're going to be the SEC champion, or just a team that you are very excited to watch?
0: I'm just excited for the drama of Ole Miss LSU. This Ole Miss team has a veteran roster. Like, that's all I care about, Pat. I just want the drama. That they could win. They could win a boatload of games this year. Whereas LSU and Lane Kiffin, like, very low in returning experience. The continuity's not there. I just think that that's going to be a fascinating thing to watch this year. And they play each other. So, those two teams.
1: Yeah, week three.
0: Yeah, exactly. Texas is the one that I'm actually the most interested in, but the drama-wise between Ole Miss and LSU, that is it's heavily going to be on my radar.
1: Oh, yeah, LSU number 11, Ole Miss number 9. Lane Kiffin will go back to Oxford. We'll have to take on Trinidad Chambliss with his new quarterback, Sam Leavitt. All right, I'll tell you when we come back, if it's not Notre Dame, who I think is winning the national championship this year, and they're from the SEC. I'm Pat Boyle. She's Kate Constable. 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
5: 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Airing live on Netflix from the Melbourne Cricket Ground. 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
1: 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I'm Pat Boyle. 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I just popped my second Zevia of the day. Kate? And you heard me burp just there.
23: Cool.
1: So talking, I guess the injection of caffeine into my body, talking maybe a little bit tough for the time being.
0: I just popped my second Spindrift of the day, Pat. We're on the same wavelength here tonight.
1: Look at us. Who would have thought? Look at us going nuts, getting wild on a Thursday night.
0: Zero calorie, zero fit.
1: Zero fake sweetener, but you know, it somehow wakes me up because of the stevia. It's a magical thing. Stevia soda. Zevia, I love it. Can't stop drinking them.
0: This was part of the Costco haul this morning. New batch of carbonated drinks.
1: That's gorgeous. That's beautiful. Anyway, talking text line to join the show, 310-840-4910. You could call, you could text, 310-840-4910. Coming up in 20 minutes, we're going to play the Geo Sports game. Coming up in an hour from now, hot or cold. If you want to get in on the mix of anything we've been talking about, debating some college football over the last hour, what do you think about Bill Belichick in North Carolina this year? What do you think of the SEC? What do you think about Notre Dame and CJ Carr? I think he's going to win the Heisman. I think Notre Dame's going 12-0. I think they're going to win the national championship. Yes, I'm a Notre Dame fan, but look, they've got a quarterback coming back who was awesome last year. They've got a defense returning 9 of their 10 top tacklers from a season ago. I'm all in on Marcus Freeman. A year and a half ago, I was completely out on Marcus Freeman. Then they went to the national championship game, which I never would have thought in a million years was going to happen in the same season that they lost to Northern Illinois. But yet, that is exactly what happened. And I thought they got screwed last year. So revenge on their plate as well that they're hopefully eating and digesting every single day. 310-840-4910. But Kate, before the break, we'll get you an update on Texans Raiders in just a bit. You haven't missed much, only a field goal on the Raiders side. Before the break, I did say, if not Notre Dame, there is a team that I think is going to be so freaking scary good this year. And it's another team that is kind of having to bounce back from some disappointment a season ago, from not making the college football playoff as the preseason number one, number two team in the country. They did go to the semifinal last 2 years ago, and that's the Texas Longhorns. And I think if Notre Dame doesn't win the championship this year, Kate, I think it's going to be Sark. I think it's going to be Steve Sarkisian and Arch Manning and the Texas Longhorns. Because I do think Arch Manning is going to be fantastic. And look, I'm the first to admit, I mean, just how we all, like, unanimously, unilaterally as football fans, like, realized how bad J.J. McCarthy was a season ago. That is, we all also as college football fans unilaterally realized how bad Arch Manning was in the beginning of last year, right? Brutal against Ohio State, not much better against the cupcake schools, was terrible against Florida through the two interceptions. But then, as Texas kind of faded into the background, he slowly but surely got much, much better. And then, yeah, had the setback. He didn't play great against Georgia, but then finished the season. This is what I was most impressed with. Finished the season with dominant efforts against Arkansas and Texas A&M. Texas A&M, who was number 3 in the country, and even though Arch Manning didn't have great completion percentage in that game, he was smart with the football, barely took any sacks, and I thought had one of his best games of the year, despite the box score not looking all that sexy. And now Arch Manning, with a full offseason to get better, to digest what happened, being thrown into the spotlight, being Peyton and Eli's nephew, and having just a mountain of pressure and expectations on top of you, and frankly, a running game that also wasn't very good last year. I think Arch Manning is going to be ready this year. I'm counting on Arch Manning this year looking like the Arch Manning that a lot of us thought was going to be last year. So I think he'll be a Heisman candidate for sure. I mean, he's the second, you know, odds favorite behind CJ Carr. And so I don't know how that makes me feel that I do think the top two guys in the Heisman odds market are also like probably going to be number one and number two. But hey, crazier things have happened than what is supposed to happen. But here's the other thing. I love what Steve Sarkisian did in the transfer portal. On the defensive side, went in and after losing star linebackers Anthony Hill Jr. and Liana and Leifau, they get Rasheem Biles, who was awesome at Pitt last year and was one of the best linebackers in the transfer portal. But not even that. It is that run game that was really mediocre, really weak last year. Sark went out and got the two best running backs in the transfer portal, Relik Brown and Holly. Fantastic name. Two guys that at Arizona State and NC State were just incredibly physical. I can't wait to watch this Texas offense run the ball, but I do think they're going to be very, very balanced because I think Arch is going to take a big step forward. And they also went out and got Cam Coleman in the transfer portal, who, yeah, had some drop issues at Auburn, but 6'3", 200 pounds, a highlight reel machine. I think this Texas offense is going to be incredibly scary, and I think Sark, who took him to the college football playoff semifinals a couple of years ago, had the down season a year ago. I think this is the year that Texas can put it all together, and so if it's not Notre Dame, I can see the Longhorns winning the title this year. I think they are going to be a machine.
0: I don't disagree with you at all, Pat. I really do think this is the year where Arch kind of comes, everything comes to fruition for him. Everything starts coming together. You saw it, the back half of the season last year. And then you just, the receiving group that he has this year, you mentioned Cam Coleman, but I mean, Ryan Wingo coming off of 54 catches last season, 7 scores. Like, he kind of has all the pieces in place where if it doesn't work this year for Texas, like, when is it going to? And that's assuming health all year long. But they have a great offensive line, as they do what it seems like every season. And I mean, if Arch lives up to the expectations in this season now, I think national championship certainly isn't out of the question for them whatsoever. They do have a difficult schedule. As of right now, right? They play a lot of ranked teams right now. Are those teams going to be ranked at that point of the season? I mean, that's the question for every team, right? And I think we'll know pretty quickly. Week 2 against Ohio State, I mean, that's an absolutely massive game. We'll be able to see pretty quickly how they stack up against the top team in the nation.
1: It was at the Horseshoe last year on the road, and despite how poorly Arch Manning played, they lost by 7. This year, they get the Buckeyes at home in Austin at prime time. Week 2, they get a week to beat up on Texas State. So, yeah, holy smokes. We're only, 4 weeks away from that game? I mean, mark that down on your calendar. I cannot wait. Cannot wait. But, yeah, look, the home games they play in conference this year, well, neutral site against Oklahoma, right? The Red River Shootout. And then at home against number 9, Ole Miss. The road games they play in the SEC, at number 20, Tennessee, at number 25, Missouri, at number 11, LSU, and at number 8, Texas A&M. Yeah, I mean, it's a brutal schedule. The SEC, like we said, is, even though the Big Ten has taken the throne in terms of the national championships and the top of the top, we know the depth is mouthwatering. We know the depth of the SEC is molten lava. It's incredible. So there's really not many easy games to be found, but I mean, I'm buying in on Texas this year. I'm buying in, and I'm not so much buying in on the Georgia Bulldogs, because I just, Gunnar Stockton doesn't really do it for me, Kate. He doesn't really do it for me. And I know that college football obviously is so much more than the quarterback, but I just feel like we have on paper, we just assume Georgia's defense is going to be incredible. I mean, let's not forget how young and how dysfunctional their secondary and their defense was the first couple of weeks of last season. Yeah, they got really, really good as the year went on, and then they got torn apart by Trinidad Chambliss in that college football playoff game. So I think the days of just assuming Georgia's defense is going to be a unit, they're going to be elite, they're going to be unstoppable, they've got 7 NFL players, I think those days are over. And I think that Kirby Smart is going to have a real, he's going to have a real coaching job on his hands this year that he's got to go out there and get done, because just like every other team in the SEC, their schedule is a beast. And I'm not all in on Georgia like I am on Texas.
0: That's interesting. I feel like all I've heard all season is just that Georgia is the top team in the SEC. Georgia is the one that's going to bring the SEC back to prominence. It's Georgia, Georgia, Georgia. Georgia hasn't been the standard Georgia over the last couple of years. I mean, granted, yes, 1 loss last year. But two losses for them is even a lot. And yeah. Losses to Alabama, too, and an Alabama team that is coached by Kalen DeBoer that a lot of people don't like. So, they still win plenty of games. Like, don't get me wrong. They're still, making it to the college football playoff every year. But I'm kind of with you in, is Gunnar Stockton the guy? It feels like he's just been around for a long time, and he's kind of he's been there, he's done that. As long as he's still playing, we're going to run it back with him. Where is he a true difference maker in terms of winning you those big, big, big games? He certainly won plenty of games at Georgia, but I'm not sold on him either. I still think Georgia's going to go over their win total. They're going to win maybe have 2 losses on the year at most.
1: Yeah. Let me just... quickly pull up Georgia's schedule here because I had it in front of me and then I don't know what happened to it. So, so Georgia's got Tennessee State, Western Kentucky to start the year at Arkansas. They're going to be 3-0, no questions asked. Home against number 10, Oklahoma. At 13th ranked Alabama 2 weeks later. And then at number 9, Ole Miss on November 7th and home against 25th Missouri. Actually, the more that I look at this schedule, Kate, it's actually pretty easy. And I think that's maybe why Georgia's getting a ton of hype and a ton of, you know, maybe a ton of people putting some money on them to win the SEC or to win the national championship. They don't got to play Texas. They don't have to play LSU. They only have to play four ranked teams. Four. You know, they play South Carolina. They play Florida, who I'm not expecting much of at all this year. They play Auburn at home. They play Vandy. And again, they play Arkansas on the road. Like, what, you couldn't ask for really much more of an easier SEC schedule. So they play four ranked teams. Texas plays seven, including the number one team in the country. And if anything, maybe that battle-testedness is why I like Texas, where I feel like Georgia can kind of largely skate by and maybe a lot of their flaws won't be exposed. Because think about what, like you said, Kate, what happened last year? They only lost one game. They didn't play. I mean, they played a tough schedule, but it wasn't a brutal schedule. And then all of a sudden they get to the quarterfinals and they really hadn't seen an explosive offense. I mean, they played Ole Miss and they struggled to beat them and they played them at home. And they played him again, and all of their flaws, the secondary, the inability to stop the big plays, once again, it reared its ugly head. And, you know, you go back to the year before that as well in 2024, when it was kind of the opposite. Georgia didn't play a ton of good defenses that could run the football, and then they played Notre Dame. And yes, I know that Carson Beck got hurt, and they had Gunnar Stockton, they had backup quarterback playing. But still, I mean, they couldn't run the football. They couldn't do anything against Notre Dame. So it's almost as like, yeah, Georgia will probably hum-ho their way to an 11-1 record and they'll play in the SEC title game. But then it's like, which version is showing up in the college football playoff? Because they have been one and done in each of the last two seasons. And, you know, 3 years ago when it was the last year of the four-team college football playoff, remarkably, they get to the SEC title game, lose to Alabama, and then get shut out of the college football playoff.
0: Mm-hmm. I wonder, I mean, of this schedule for Georgia, because you're right, as you go through these, it's incredibly easy. Like, the games that will decide where Georgia stands, I guess that's probably the question, is like, where does Georgia lie within the college football playoff? Because they're more than likely going to make it. They're going to make it to the SEC championship game. And even if they are a two-loss SEC team, they're making it into the playoffs. So do they get a first-round bye, that type of deal? Do they win the SEC championship? I think that's like where the questions for Georgia are, because with this schedule, they're going to make it. Like, your biggest hurdles this year are number 10 Oklahoma going on the road at Alabama and against an Ole Miss team that's maybe not as good as last year's team, but, you know, you lost to them last year in the playoffs, so that's going to be a big one that's circled there. So I just don't think there's many spots where Georgia's going to slip up this year, despite maybe not being the same type of Georgia teams back when Saban was playing. Like, it almost feels like Nick Saban left and all of a sudden Kirby Smart kind of lost his edge a little bit, where his teams have been really good in terms of wins, but like they haven't performed in the playoffs quite like they used to.
1: That's a good point. Right? He needed Saban to push him. He needed his rival.
0: Right?
1: Like, to make the tennis argument, it's like Rafael Nadal needed Roger Federer, and once Federer retired, Nadal, like, you know, the injuries slowly became more and more progressive, and outside of the French Open, he really didn't win much of anything after that. So yeah, does Kirby Smart need Nick Saban back more than anything? He needs somebody else. He needs Lane Kiffin to start
0: right
1: some smack with him.
0: Yeah,
1: speaking of which, Lane Kiffin and LSU. I mean, you want to talk about the biggest target in all of college football this year, firmly on your back. It's Lane Kiffin, it's Sam Levitt, and it's now LSU. He leaves Ole Miss to go to their hated rival in the manner that he did it as well. And then he does that freaking interview on the damn tarmac on the runway with his clothes, the clothes rack right next to him. I mean, there is nobody slimier than Lane Kiffin, but there's also nobody probably more exciting in college football than Lane Kiffin. So there's going to be a ton of people that want him to fail. There's going to be a ton of people that, you know, LSU fans and Lane Kiffin that obviously are dying for him to succeed. He's great for college football, whether you hate him or you love him. But you want to talk about a tough schedule. LSU, two out of the first four games are against top 10 teams. And I don't think Dabo and Clemson are going to be good, but that's always a tough way to start the year. They get that rematch with Ole Miss. Like, if they, like, that's such an emotional game, Kate, no matter if they win or they lose, like, right away, I'll tell you what, right now, as long as Texas A&M doesn't suffer some big injuries, I'd say a betting spot that I like is A&M to beat LSU, no matter how they do against Ole Miss the week after they play them, because that is such an emotional high that they're going to be coming off of. And then to just gear it up again the next week, even though they're, and you'll probably get a better price because they're going to be at home against A&M. I'll be taking A&M to beat LSU after Lane Kiffin and the Tigers play Ole Miss. And they also have to play Bama, Texas, and then Tennessee on the road 3 weeks in a row at the end of the season. Like, the expectations are college football playoff. And I'll be honest, I'm not all that impressed with Sam Leavitt, nor am I with this LSU defense every single year, even when they've had some really solid players on paper. So I'm probably got LSU out more than I got them in to the college football playoff this year.
0: Yeah, I think this could be one of those instances where things don't happen the way LSU is hoping in year one under Lane Kiffin. Year two, year three, maybe. But year one, I think, could be a little bit more of a struggle than Tiger fans are hoping. Phil Steele's, he always does those, he does the college football preview book, and he always does the experience breakdown. That's probably not the right term of what he calls it, but how experienced a team are, the rankings there. And this LSU team is extremely low in terms of experience of returning players, returning starters, guys that have played together before. Whereas Ole Miss, they are ranked a little bit higher in that category. They have been more players that have been together longer. They have more of that continuity. So I think that this could be a year where, yes, LSU's going to win games. Like, they're going to be good. Are they going to be national championship good? Probably not. Could they get beat by Ole Miss on September 19th? Very likely. Well, very likely is probably a stretch. I wouldn't be shocked whatsoever, right? And then you're right. You talk about letdown spots in college football or any sport in terms of betting. That is the quintessential letdown spot in week four against Texas A&M, because regardless of win or loss, the emotional letdown there is going to be absolutely huge. So everyone just circle that weekend on your calendar to bet against LSU.
1: 310-840-4910. When we come back, we'll get you an update, because they're almost at halftime, so we'll see how this drive plays out, and it'll be at half. We'll get you an update on the Raiders and the Texans. One full half of Fernando Mendoza will be in the books. We'll let you know how his night is going when we return, and also we'll play the Geo Sports game, which will be fun. Get your pens and pencils and paper ready to go, baby, and your maps, because you're going to need them. I'm Pat Boyle. She's Kate Constable, filling in for Brad Evans. 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
1: Later, I don't know what you are. 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
2: 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NMGM Tonight, Westwood One Sports. I'm Pat Boyle. She's Kate Constable. The phone number to join the show, 310-840-4910. That's 310-840-4910. I'm gonna call an audible here, Kate. We got the Geo Sports game that we're gonna get to, but let's save it for next segment. We'll make this a quicker segment because we got a phone caller. And I do want to get an update on this Texans-Raiders game as they are at halftime. 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Let's go 310-840-4910. Eric in Florida, next up on BetMGM Tonight. Eric, what's going on?
3: My man, Pat, I love your show. Did you watch the Hurricanes versus Notre Dame last year, or did you just see the box score?
2: I watched the game, baby. I watched the game.
3: All right. We destroyed them in every aspect of the game. You guys have not taught Hurricanes yet, and we're probably better this year than we were last year.
2: Okay. Well, to say that you destroyed Notre Dame.
3: Destroyed them.
2: When you won by a field goal. You won by
3: because
2: a field
3: garbage
2: goal. Garbage
3: time. We started running the ball between the tackles for the whole second half, and C.J. Carr threw a garbage touchdown.
2: What are you talking about? Notre Dame got off to a very slow start, and Miami at one point was up by two scores after an awesome first drive to start the third quarter. I remember that game. But then, I remember they both went three and out. Notre Dame scored to get it within a score. C.J. Carr threw a pick, and then Miami kicked a field goal to go up by 10. And, I didn't watch that game thinking Notre Dame got destroyed. I watched that game thinking, wow, Miami's really good in the trenches. Notre Dame hasn't played well, and then they still had a chance to potentially come back and win the game. And they tied the game up, and then Miami had to go drive the length of the field to kick a field goal. What are you talking about? They didn't destroy them. They blew a massive lead.
3: I was at the game, I am at every game, and I tell you, Notre Dame fans were going to the exits all game. I just tell you that. Our play call
4: maybe because of the rain
3: was hot garbage. And then we went on to, again, so just the college football playoffs.
2: Were you drunk for that game, Eric? Because I don't know which game you're remembering. I mean, again, Notre Dame got outplayed. Yes, they lost, but they did not get destroyed.
3: All right. Went to Texas A&M, beat them, beat Ole Miss, beat Ohio State. Why is nobody talking about the Hurricanes?
2: I don't know. Why is nobody talking about the Hurricanes?
3: I don't know. Maybe you should.
2: Perhaps. Well, Eric, again, I appreciate the call. And I guess you're a Miami fan. And look, it was a phenomenal season a year ago. You went all the way to the national championship game, and you gave Indiana way bigger of a fight than I thought they were going to. But, you know, you lose your quarterback. You lose a lot of your talent from a year ago. And that's probably why, even though Miami is starting the season ranked number 7, and they've got a great team. I don't know. I don't think Mario Cristobal is capable of putting together another season like the one that they did, where, again, it felt like they should have been on the outside looking in, but because the committee decided to put them in, then all of a sudden their defensive line, their offensive line, and, yeah, Carson Beck played some of the best ball of his college career, but I'm still fixated. I don't know what game you were at the game. I don't know what you were talking about. Miami was better for most of it, and then Notre Dame came storming back. I mean, a college football game is 60 minutes. It's not 45. So Notre Dame came back and tied the game, and then Miami drove down the field and kicked a field goal to win it. I don't know. Kate, do you remember watching that game? Did you think Notre Dame got destroyed?
4: Absolutely not. I think Notre Dame struggled early, but I also think it was a rookie quarterback making his first start in a rainstorm. That also kind of lends itself to maybe a struggling start. But, I mean, Eric says, did you just look at the box score? No, we actually watched these games as well. But the box score also just says it was a 3-point game. So I don't think you can necessarily say that Miami dominated in that game or Notre Dame got absolutely crushed when it was a 3-point game. And sure, maybe to his point is the play calling in the second half sucked for Miami. Well, don't have bad play calling. Like then maybe you would have dominated the entire game if that's not the way it went. But you kind of fumbled it late in the second half with some of those play calls, and Notre Dame scores. They get back into it. That's a ball game to me. I don't think Miami dominated that game whatsoever.
2: No, they didn't. And here's the thing. Here's why I don't believe in Miami, because what was their strength? It was the trenches. And who did they lose? Their two best pass rushers, two top first round picks, or two top 40 overall picks, and Akeem Mezidor and Reuben Bain Jr., who accounted for more than 50% of their sacks last year. Both those guys gone to the NFL. The offensive line lost four starters off that offensive line, including Maui Noah, who went to the New York Giants. Obviously, you lost Carson Beck. You know, Darian Mensah coming in from Duke, who had some really, really good numbers last year, nearly 4,000 yards and 34 touchdowns. Okay, you could say Darian Mensah is ready to step in and be a Heisman candidate. I'm not as high on him as a lot of other people are, but he's definitely one of the candidates. I mean, he's like on the top eight of the Heisman odds. So he could absolutely put together a monster year. But to me, it comes down to the trenches. Comes down to the offensive line losing four out of five starters, and it comes down to losing your two best pass rushers. Now again, they have the benefit, Kate, of playing in the ACC, which is down, which stinks. Clemson, mid again, probably. Bill Belichick in North Carolina, mediocre. Duke, not going to be as good. You know, their toughest opponents, you can argue they get to play them at home, and then you got the rematch with Notre Dame, which this time is in South Bend. And it's C.J. Carr, not in his first ever college football game. And Notre Dame's the more experienced team now. So maybe that's why nobody's talking about Miami. Are they going to win the ACC? They should. Otherwise, it'd be a gigantic disappointment. So I do expect Miami to be back in the college football playoff wholeheartedly. But I don't expect them to get the national championship game. Nobody, not nobody, but basically almost nobody did last year, and they made a tremendous run. But the strength, the identity of that team a year ago is essentially all turned over. That's why I don't believe in Miami to get to make a deep run this year.
4: Well, okay, let's assume that Miami loses to Notre Dame too, because they are a touchdown underdog. Isn't it also like Mark Cristobal just loses a game he shouldn't every year? All of a sudden you add one of those to the mix, and Miami has two losses on the season. Is a two-loss ACC team going to get into the college football playoff? You better cross your fingers.
2: Assuming they win the ACC title, yes. But right. If there's another team that goes undefeated in conference play, or if they don't win the ACC title game, then yes. But yeah, you mentioned it. Mario Cristobal does lose games every single year that he shouldn't lose. Last year it was to Louisville at home by 3 and then to SMU in overtime. You know, the year before that, they were rolling along. They were 9-0 with Cam Ward, and everybody bought into their stock. And then how they finished the year? Lose to Georgia Tech and lose to Syracuse. So, yeah, look, you know, guys like Eric in Florida and the Hurricanes fans, they're riding off the high of last year, and I think they're going to be a great team again. I think they're going to be the ACC champions. I think they're going to get to the college football playoff. But I'm not expecting them to do much after that. You know, we'll see. Injuries are obviously always a part of the game, but, they're going to get to the college football playoff because the ACC is weak, and I do think they have enough talent, and I do think Darian Mensah will be really good. But, you know, again, like Kate said, don't lose any games that you shouldn't. Don't pull a Notre Dame from the last 2 years and lose to teams that you have no business losing to. 310-840-4910. All right, really quickly, we're at halftime, and the Texans lead the Raiders 20-3. So I would assume Fernando Mendoza's day is done. 8-for-15, 86 yards, and that pick six. He did have a ball that should have been a completion of more than 20 yards that got dropped by one of his receivers. But we'll talk much, much more at the top of the hour about Fernando Mendoza's night, because we're going to take a short break and we're going to play the Geo Sports game when we return. I'm Pat Boyle. She's Kate Constable. Number to join is 310-840-4910. 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
1: Welcome on back. 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Westwood One Sports. I'm Pat Boyle. She's Kate Constable. Phone number to join, 310-840-4910. Top of the hour, we got hot or cold. We've got a full breakdown, full analysis of the first half for Fernando Mendoza and this Texans versus Raiders game. Texans lead at 20-3 as they're about to start the second half, and it appears, again, that Fernando Mendoza's day is done. So Aiden O'Connell most likely coming in for the Raiders. Again, full comments, full analysis, full reaction from a full half of Fernando Mendoza at the top of the hour. Don't miss it. 310-840-4910. But for now, we're going to play the Geo Sports game, baby. So let's get producer Brandon Combs in the mix. Let's get video producer Michael Montgomery, a.k.a. Monty, in the mix, where geography meets trivia. Five questions. We've got to answer by placing a pin on the map of where that answer is. Without further ado, gentlemen, let's go.
2: Let's go.
3: All right.
2: Here we go. Question number one. Each year, swimmers race from a notorious island prison to the shore across the bay of this city. I'm assuming Alcatraz and San Francisco.
3: Oh, yeah. That's San Francisco.
4: Yeah.
1: Now, I feel like we screwed up San Francisco
3: before. Right where your mouth
1: before.
3: Is at, Monty. At, right up, up. Nope. Go to the right there. Yeah. See that that's where Alcatraz. Your mouse is right there? That's Alcatraz. And right to the lower left of that is San Francisco.
2: So I think the answer is Alcatraz, or is it San Francisco?
3: It's San Francisco. Swimmers race from a notorious island prison to the shore across the bay of this city.
2: Yeah. Cool. So right where my mouse is now?
1: Yeah. I guess you could probably put it there, or even like right on the corner of, you know, like the mouth of San Francisco where the bay meets San Francisco.
3: Yeah. Okay. Yeah, it's like right there. Somewhere in there.
1: All right, rip it. Rip it, Monty.
5: Just drove by Alcatraz, by the way, last weekend. Saw through the fog.
1: Wow, nicely. And there you go.
4: Bad.
1: Perfect 100. You guys nailed it.
2: Easy peasy.
1: Beautiful. What's the other city? Is it Question Oakland? Two. Oakland's on the opposite side of the bay, or am I wrong?
3: Correct.
5: That's the bay, correct. Baby.
2: You are correct.
4: Then where's Santa Clara? Because the San Francisco 49ers don't play in San Francisco.
5: It's south
3: it's
5: of
3: like
5: San Jose.
3: Like an hour south? Yeah.
1: Wow, the 49ers are that far outside of San Francisco? You know, so for everybody that doesn't know how far outside of New York City MetLife Stadium and East Rutherford are, which is like a good solid 45 minutes, but with traffic it's over an hour. I didn't know Santa Clara is an hour outside of Frisco.
5: That's without traffic.
3: Yeah.
1: Yeah, so that's, I guess like probably
3: Bears
1: probably
3: fans about complaining about Northwestern Indiana drives me nuts, because it's nothing compared to where some of these people play, compared to where they say they're from. All right, next question, Monty.
2: Yes, question two. God, Sham God, and Chris Dunn starred for this program in this city, which won its first Big East regular season title in 2022.
1: Oh. It's my neck of the woods now. It's Nova.
3: Isn't it Providence?
1: Mm. No, Chris Dunn played for Villanova, didn't he?
4: Yeah.
1: Wait, when was it? Their first Big East title? What was the year, Monty?
2: 2022.
1: Ooh, that does.
4: That's.
1: Chris Dunn definitely went to Villanova, unless I'm an idiot. Oh no, maybe he didn't.
2: Yeah, didn't he hit the big shot in the game against UNC? Or am I making that up?
3: Yeah, okay. Maybe I'm wrong. Maybe it is Nova. I could have sworn.
1: No, wait a minute. Who said Providence?
3: Providence. Yeah. Because they went to the
1: first Big East title in 20. Villanova definitely won a Big East title before.
4: I was just gonna say that's not Nova then, if it was 2022, because they had to have won them before. All right, maybe it is Providence.
1: Combs, we're thinking of Chris Jenkins. Chris Jenkins. It's Nova. I think it is Providence. Because Villanova. Yeah, that's what threw me off. That's what threw me off, because Chris. I thought Chris Dunn was Chris Jenkins, and but then it was first Big East title in 2022. Nova absolutely won one before that, so it probably is Providence.
3: I'm pretty sure it was Providence, but I mean, like I said, I could be wrong.
1: No, I think you're right.
2: No.
4: Yeah, I think you're right too.
2: I was definitely thinking Chris Jenkins as well. So
1: now, where is Rhode Providence?
2: Island, right? Small state.
1: Yeah, that's Rhode Island.
3: Providence.
2: Is it the biggest city in the state? I would think.
3: I think so. It's the capital. Providence.
1: I've been to Newport, which is on the beach.
4: Providence
1: on the coast.
4: Providence is the capital of Rhode Island, right? Providence, Rhode Island. I just have no idea where it is.
1: It's got to be the biggest city. It's got to be right there.
3: Yeah.
2: It's got to be. Go down swinging.

0: Michael Jordan hit 202 for the Barons during his baseball detour playing home games near this city. Isn't that Birmingham?
1: That's Birmingham.
2: Yeah,
1: the Birmingham Barons.
2: Birmingham, Alabama. So I always forget, is Alabama on the left or the right?
3: Ooh.
2: Alabama's on the right, right?
0: I believe the right.
1: I believe so.
2: Because yeah, Mississippi's next to New Orleans.
3: Yes.
1: Yeah. Sure.
2: Where is Birmingham, though? I feel like Birmingham is central Alabama.
0: I would agree with that statement. How central is the question? I think it's pretty
2: Birmingham's
0: big city, right?
2: Montgomery's the capital, but Birmingham's got to be the biggest city.
1: I think it's in the center.
0: I think this is
3: smack dab in the middle.
0: Smack dab. Yeah, I think so.
2: All right.
0: What do you think? Smack it.
2: Smack it.
0: Yeah.
2: Oh, you dirty dog. You definitely nailed it. Oh!
3: Whoa.
2: Nailed it. Perfect 100. North Central Alabama is where Birmingham is. Oh, baby. Hell yeah.
0: Three in a row.
2: Come on. We've done this before. We've gotten three 100s, and then we like, you know, and then it's some Middle Eastern or South Pacific Asian country, and
1: yeah,
2: we get thrown off.
1: Here comes the answer is Congo.
2: Yeah.
0: Ooh, all right.
2: What's question four, Monty?
0: Before becoming an NFL legend, Tom Brady was drafted as a catcher by the MLB team in this city.
1: I have the baseball.
0: You got to know this, Combs.
1: It's the Montreal Expos.
0: It has you all over it.
1: Which is right above New York and New Hampshire, the state line. They're like right to the left of it is Montreal. So like, yeah, right in there somewhere right is here? Montreal. Yep.
0: Yeah. Okay. Yeah.
2: And he's right, because Toronto is right north of Buffalo.
1: Correct.
0: Yep.
2: Which is western New York. All right. That's got to be it.
0: It's got to be. We're hitting it.
2: And I'm pretty sure Montreal is separated by a river, so that's got to be it. Yeah. Perfect. Oh, my God. Four perfects in a row. We're going for... Did we ever...
3: Have you guys ever gotten more than that?
1: Once we got a perfect score.
0: We did it once. Yeah.
2: Okay.
1: But you guys, I think you were out, Pat. I think it was actually me, PJ, Monty, and if I'm not mistaken... Was it Pete or was it Gabe? I think it was Gabe.
2: I thought I was there for the perfect
0: score. Yeah, maybe. You would think that, though.
2: I have a great memory. Read the final question, Monty. Will you?
0: Of course. Here we go. Europe reclaimed golf's Ryder Cup in 2023 at a course on the edge of this capital.
1: In Rome.
2: They played it in Rome?
1: Yeah.
0: In 2023?
1: Yep.
0: In Europe 1?
1: I don't know where Rome, Italy's at, but I know it was in Rome. So wherever it's Rome like is at, you guys middle? Tell me.
2: Rome is central. If I...
0: Maybe that...
1: That's that. It was, what's the name of that course? Marco something. I forget the name of it. I remember the name Marco was in it, though.
2: I'm almost positive Rome is like South Central, like kind of where that first one that you had, Monty.
0: That's what I was thinking, too. Is it kind of tucked away in between all these mountains? It makes sense for a very early.
2: I don't think Rome is, though. That's the thing. I don't think it's a.
3: Rome is like in the.
1: Isn't it by the Vatican City? It's by the Vatican City, right?
3: I feel like it's closer to the.
1: Isn't that where the VC is there?
2: Oh, wow.
3: Yeah.
2: That might literally just give us the answer there.
0: Yeah.
3: Yep.
2: That's
0: a very good point.
2: More towards the coast. It's definitely not on the coast, but I guess it.
3: It's closer to the coast than the middle. I would say somewhere. For sure.

0: There.
1: Oh man. All right. I'm just gonna rip it.
2: Oh no. Oh! Oh! Oh!
3: Whoa!
4: Dart! Absolute dart!
0: Look at that.
2: Wow.
0: Look at that.
5: What's the name of it?
2: Monty at the bottom?
5: What's the name of the course?
0: I can't see it.
1: Marco Simone.
0: Nah, I knew it was Marco something. Marco Simone.
6: Combs, you are the freaking MVP. You were the one saved us from going Villanova, and then you just, I had no idea that they played in Rome in Italy in 2023. Perfection. Yeah. Let's freaking go, won that baby. Let's go. Oh, that's amazing. Hell yeah. All right, we'll take a short break. There was some kind of scary injury. I think it was to a backup. So we'll get you caught up on what happened in the Texans-Raiders game, but I saw everybody was taking a knee on the field. We'll do hot or cold to kick off the final hour when we come back. 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

0: back to BetMGM tonight here on Westwood One Sports. I'm Pat Boyle. 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The show has been flying by tonight. 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Final hour of the show, open phone lines, 310-840-4910. Anything you want to talk about, 310-840-4910. We're going to talk a lot about the first half and the second preseason game of Fernando Mendoza, because he is done for the night. The Texans lead the Raiders 20-3 in the third quarter. I myself have switched over to NFL Network because Brock Purdy and the majority of the 49ers starters are expected to play tonight, at least for a series or two. And Justin Herbert and the majority of the Chargers starters are expected to play tonight, if only for a series. So I'm pumped for the beginning of that game, while the backups have now completely entered for the Texans and the Raiders. So 310-840-4910. But I'll give you the box score numbers, and then we will get into it with Hot or Cold with producer Brandon Combs and with Kate. But the highlight or the low light of the night for Fernando Mendoza was the pick six that he threw on his third pass of the night, underthrowing his running back, Mike Washington Jr., who was running like kind of that Texas route where the running back comes over the middle, underthrew him into an interception. Again, a pick six that got brought back 80 yards for a touchdown by Wade Woodaz. And that's, again, the Texans played most of their backups on defense tonight to start the game. They didn't even play their defensive starters. So Fernando Mendoza finishes 8 for 15, 86 yards, no touchdowns, one pick. He was sacked once for 11 yards. He did not attempt to run the football, and a pretty lackluster performance. So with that being said, let's get into Hot or Cold. Combs, what's going on, brother?
1: What is going on? I love the way that, like, when we put some stuff in there, like, there, you have this way of, like, hedging things to try to be on your side. And it kind of drives me nuts about you, because
0: what are you talking about?
1: Lackluster performance. Oh, they were playing their backups. You know who else was playing their backups? The Raiders. The offensive line of the Raiders. Jadeveon Clowney carving them up and damn near hitting Fernando Mendoza on every damn play. Every time you drop back, you know, the wide receiver is dropping passes. So spare me with the, oh, they're playing their backups. Well, so are the Raiders.
0: Well, I mean, correct me if I'm wrong. Did you think Fernando Mendoza was good tonight?
1: I thought Fernando Mendoza was okay. Did I think he was good? Did I think he was great? No, but I think he was okay for what he was working with. Yeah.
2: That was a pretty big step back from his first
0: thank you, Kate.
2: Performance. Well,
1: because
2: week one,
1: in the first performance, he was playing with the ones. Linderbaum was under center. The offensive line, the starting offensive line, was in there. He had all of the weapons. Genty was still playing. They had the entire the first offense was out there when he went out there.
0: Okay, so he's playing with backups against backups. So yes. It's kind of a level playing field.
1: So we're going to pretend like the Texans' backups, Jadeveon Clowney being a backup, is different than playing against any other team's backups. Come on.
0: I mean, Jadeveon Clowney is washed honest. Up at this point. You're acting like
2: Jadeveon Clowney. Yeah, Jadeveon Clowney hasn't done anything in a long time.
1: Oh, my God.
2: Plus, right. Brandon Heath, the number one overall pick. He's supposed to be the franchise changer. He should be able to. I expected him to do a little bit more, even with backup offensive line.
1: And he had a pass on the out route on the sideline that hit his wide receiver right in the hands. That would have at least been a 20-yard pass if the guy gets tackled right away. But he had room to run. Might have even been able to break it for a touchdown. But we overlooked that because the ball doesn't get caught. Like, those are the things that I'm talking about. Some of the passes that he's making, that pass that we saw in week one where he's just threading it between defenders, We've seen that too. You can't just take the bad and forget about the good. You have to take it all into effect. I mean, how many times have you gone and watched a quarterback? Let's take Patrick Mahomes. Let's take Tom Brady. Let's take Peyton Manning. Let's take any Hall of Fame quarterback you want to take. And how many times did you watch a game where they had 100% completion percentage?
3: It's not the point. I mean, the biggest throw he made tonight was throwing it like feet behind his intended target, and it gets brought back to the house.
1: Pat, and yes, he made a bad throw.
3: He was erratic. His first throw of the night was over his receiver's head. Yes, you made the point that one deep throw, I forget who the receiver was that he threw it to, which was a great, and he had some good passes. His second throw of the night was a line drive bullet rip. But to a guy that was open, he made some good throws to open players. The one play that also should have been at least a 20-yard gain, the receiver playing with a backup offensive line or not, he played against the backups of the Texans. So I would say level playing field. And for the most part, he looked like a rookie that is not ready to start yet.
1: Okay. All right. So let's go play behind Kirk Cousins. Let's go sit behind Kirk Cousins. The last time that you saw Kirk Cousins was in a regular season game. What were his numbers? Because they weren't good, Kirk, Pat. He had a pass.
3: The final game
1: like
3: of the year against New Orleans, he was 18 of 32 for 180 yards, a touchdown, a pick. Again, I'm not saying that Kirk Cousins is going to light the world on fire, but I think right now, and I think the learning curve, and I think like how quickly Fernando Mendoza can get good, like it's going to be exponential. But right now, I think Kirk Cousins is a better quarterback than Fernando Mendoza. On this day.
1: We're all in agreement, are we not, that by some point in this season, the Raiders should go to Fernando Mendoza?
3: Yes.
1: Right?
3: Kate, yes. You agree with me?
2: Yes.
1: So why are you wasting time behind a guy in Kirk Cousins, who is not a guy? This isn't the Packers situation. This isn't a situation that Patrick Mahomes was in, where you have a veteran quarterback who's already established on a team, who's already taking a team to the playoffs. You're going to put in a starter that you know isn't going to be good, that you know isn't taking you to the playoffs, and that you know isn't doing anything in a schedule where you look at the schedule, and you guys talked about it earlier, about how tough this schedule is going to be. And there's no good spot to enter this kid in. Why wouldn't you just start him week one when there's nothing to lose?
2: Because I think you there win is football games. To lose.
1: You're not going to win football games with Kirk Cousins.
3: You told me they were going to be a playoff team. But Kate, sorry, go ahead.
1: If Mendoza starts work week one.
2: Well, okay, so this is how Mendoza looked. Again, I know backup offensive line, but like, do you want your quarterback, your rookie quarterback, to play like this early on in first couple games of the season and have his confidence shot? That could be a reality.
1: Yes. If that's what his confidence gets shot because he throws an interception, then he shows you that he's not the future of your franchise. If his confidence is getting shot, it's not like we're not throwing him in there. We've watched the same thing with the Chicago Bears, Kate. We've watched when they've drafted a quarterback and they've brought in a veteran to start in front of that quarterback to ease him into it. Have we not? We watched it with Justin Fields. Remember when everybody was cheering when Dalton went down for an injury and they brought in Justin Fields? People were cheering that Andy Dalton got hurt.
2: That was really sad.
1: Yes, and before that, when they brought, I forget who was the guy they brought in ahead of Mitch. They brought in there was somebody ahead of Mitch
2: Foles?
1: That they brought in. I'm not sure if it was Foles or somebody, but at any rate, you bring it in and you're bringing in a guy who's just a stopgap who you know isn't going to complete the season. And that doesn't make sense. It made sense for the Packers with Jordan Love. It made sense for the Packers with Aaron Rodgers. It made sense for the Chiefs with Patrick Mahomes sitting behind Alex Smith, who was already taking them to the playoffs. It made sense for
2: those situations. So should the Cardinals start Carson Beck?
1: Yes, 110%.
2: I could maybe get on board with that one a little bit more. Because I think
3: I can. I can. Brissett had a decent year last year.
2: Brissett.
1: But you're not married to Jacoby Brissett. You barely wanted to give him a 1-year extension. Why are you wasting time with a guy? If you think a guy is going to be your guy moving forward, and in Arizona, to me, might be a different story, because here's why I don't like the Justin Fields thing. Justin Fields came in behind an offensive line that was just getting him murdered. That's what killed Justin Fields' confidence. It wasn't the fact that he threw an interception. It was the fact that he got sacked 9 times and they just kept dropping him back in 12-step drops and getting him murdered behind an offensive line that was just inept. You're not going to have that with Fernando Mendoza. You might have that with Carson Beck in Arizona, because that line is atrocious too, but you're not going to have that behind Tyler Linderbaum in this Raiders offensive line, which is a lot better than what those guys had to work with. But you're putting him in with a quarterback who the last time we saw him play was not very good. Kirk Cousins is not, he's a good backup now. That's what Kirk Cousins is. Kirk Cousins is a guy who can come in as a backup and not lose you 4 games in a 4-game stretch if your quarterback's going to be out. He might be able to go 2-2 in a 4-game stretch. That's what he is. But Fernando Mendoza is your future. So to not start him week 1, because we might win games, but we've all said that he's going to come in. Fernando Mendoza's going to come in. I mean, hell, Raider J wants it to be week 9 for whatever reason. I mean, if they're 8-1 under Kirk Cousins, do you want it to still be Fernando Mendoza? Is it still Fernando Mendoza's team? Or are you talking about sitting him all year? He also said that if he's 3-1, it doesn't matter if the first 4 weeks, if he's 3-1, Fernando Mendoza is coming in. Like, what are we talking about then? Then why is Kirk Cousins starting? If no matter what the record is by week 4, week 5, week 6, why is it then that you're going to bring him in? Because to me, that's the same thing that you did with Justin Fields in Pittsburgh when he was 4-2. And then you brought him in behind a guy in Russell Wilson who could no longer throw a forward pass. Like, you got to start looking at, what do you want the future to be? And if your future is Fernando Mendoza and you're not sitting him behind a guy who's going to take you to the playoffs and behind a guy who's going to give you a chance to win and succeed. And I don't mean win a couple of games. I mean win and win 9-10 games. Then why is it not Fernando Mendoza? That doesn't make sense to me.
3: I think Kirk Cousins gives the Raiders a better chance of beating the Dolphins in week 1 than Fernando Mendoza does.
1: You're out of your mind. You are out of your mind.
3: Am I?
1: That's why you let Fernando start. That's another reason you let Fernando start week 1. You let him gain the confidence against the Dolphins defense that is no better than my nephew's freaking peewee team right now. That's what you do. Well, you let him start against that, and you let him gain the confidence against a defense that's not going to get to him.
3: Well, Fernando Mendoza played the backup defense of the Texans tonight, and they scored 3 points. Oh, stop it.
1: And the backup defense of the Texans would be the starting defense of the Miami Dolphins.
3: Maybe some spots.
2: But you need more than 3 points then.
1: What's that?
2: Yeah, I'm with Pat on this one. Cousins has to start week 1. He gives you the best chance to win football games. Fernando Mendoza did not look good tonight. I'm sorry. Like, maybe, yes, even backup offensive line, but he did not look good. Like, C performance at best.
1: Yeah, I agree with you. And you want to dismiss that.
3: Yeah, you want to dismiss that because he was playing with the backup offensive line, and he didn't have Genty, and he didn't have Bowers, and he didn't have Jack Besh. What are we going to do without Jack Besh? How could we ever survive without the services of Jack Besh and Trey Tucker? And he did have Jalen Naylor. That's his wide receiver too. So he did have him. But
1: did I tell you that if he starts, they're going 17-0? Is he going to make?
3: No, you think they're going to make the playoffs, though? You think they're a playoff team, Combs?
1: Yes.
2: No, there's no way that they are a playoff team, regardless of who is at quarterback for the Raiders. How do you expect them to beat half the teams on the back end of their schedule? You expect Fernando Mendoza to come in and rattle off wins against San Francisco, Seattle, Denver, back-to-back-to-back weeks.
1: Not if he's not starting week 1.
2: Kansas City, New England, Buffalo. The Rams.
1: If that's when you're bringing him in, then no. Because it's a completely different element.
2: I don't even think the roster is good. Like, the defense isn't even good enough to help him win those games. Even if the offense puts up 28 points. I still think the defense is going to be the problem.
1: I think that in the first 5 weeks, when they play the Dolphins, Chargers, Saints, Chiefs, and Patriots, with Kirk Cousins, they're probably 1-4. With Fernando Mendoza, they're probably 3-2.
3: Okay, so you think Kirk Cousins is costing them two wins that they would otherwise have? You think the Raiders are going to be a playoff team if Mendoza plays week one? I would think you'd have to win a minimum of 10 games to be a playoff team. So you think that if Fernando Mendoza takes over in week six and they're 1-4, but they would normally be 3-2, so you think 3-2, week six, that means they have 12 games. You think that in 12 games, Fernando Mendoza is going 7-5? Seven and five or better?
1: No, because it's a different Pat. You're telling me, so if you're telling me that you're going to start the season with the Dolphins and the Saints defenses in the first 3 weeks, you're not telling me that that's not different than your first two games are against the Bills and the Rams in those defenses? That's a completely different start. If you're talking about confidence and not wanting to shake his confidence, then you let him play against Miami. You let him go out there and maybe he's terrible, but maybe he throws four or five touchdowns in his first NFL game and throws for 400 yards, and now he's got some confidence heading into the Chargers game. But now you want to start him against Buffalo, or you want to going up against Josh Allen, and then you want him to go up against that Rams defense, who everybody's talking about the Rams defense being some juggernaut?
3: I think you're underrating what the mental confidence could be for him by watching Kirk Cousins and learning through osmosis and going through the preparation process and not actually have to live that. You know, you ever get trained? I mean, would you not agree that if nothing else, Kirk Cousins is like a consummate professional in terms of the guy does everything the right way, and that's why he's still in the league at this age, couple years removed from a torn Achilles? That's why.
1: Can he be a good mentor? Yes.
3: Holmes, you ever get trained for a job when you ran the board for the first time? Were you not trained before it?
1: I'm not answering that.
3: I think I actually asked you this exact question literally all the way back in April when we had this debate for the first time, and we've had it so many times since. But most of the time, at least when I started working in sports radio and I worked at WFAN, I was trained how to run the board, how to play all the commercials, how to podcast the shows, how to play all the drops, how to do all this stuff. And for the first time that I actually did it, I felt confident. I felt like I was ready to handle it. If I just got thrown on the board and said, here you go, figure it out for yourself, learn how to do it. Like here's how to do it, but actually do it yourself rather than sitting and watching somebody and having them explain to you all the processes and all the innuendos and how the tips on how to do everything that goes into running a board is not easy. It's not easy. That's the comparison that I would make. That's why I think the mental preparation, the mental confidence, you're just completely ignoring and you're underrating how big of a factor that is in his growth.
1: I'm not. If you're telling me that Kirk Cousins is going to win the Raiders games and Kirk Cousins is their best chance to win and Kirk Cousins can take this team to the playoffs, then I'm on board with him sitting for a year the same way that Patrick Mahomes sat, the same way that Jordan Love sat. I'm on board with all of that. But if you're telling me that he's going to sit there and you're going to watch the same Kirk Cousins that we saw in let's say the final three games that he played as a starter, I'm looking at the numbers now, 6 of 14 with a 42% completion percentage, 21 of 31, 5 of 7. Like you're talking about a guy who did not throw a touchdown in his final three games. What is he going to learn by Kirk Cousins going out and being mid?
3: What games are you looking at
1: about Kirk Cousins being mid?
3: What games are you looking at?
1: I'm looking at let's see here.
3: You're talking about games that he like either took over.
1: I've got it backwards. 21 of 35, 13 of 20, and 18 of 32 were his last. So 56% completion percentage, 65 and 60. His passer ratings in those games, 69.8, 82.7, and 99.2. So again, watching a quarterback be mid, what is he going to learn from that? If you're talking about preparation and all of that stuff, that's what he's getting from Kirk Cousins in the preseason. That's what Kirk Cousins is there for, is to lead, for veteran leadership. But Kirk Cousins isn't taking this team anywhere. So what is he learning from Kirk Cousins on the field, watching Kirk Cousins do what? If you're telling me he's learning how to win because Kirk Cousins is going to go out there and win, then Kirk Cousins needs to play the entire season.
3: I'm not saying he's going to learn how to win. I think it's just whether you win, lose, no matter how good you are, how bad you are, these guys, Kirk Cousins is one of the best in the NFL at making sure that he's got the mental side completely taken care of, that he is prepared, that like just, I don't know how to describe it other than being a pro. Like after the drive ends, sitting down, looking at the tablet, talking with Clint Kubiak, talking about what went wrong, what went right, what you're seeing from the defense, how to beat that, things that you can do at the line of scrimmage in order to make some adjustments, different, changing up the play calling a little bit, having those fluid conversations with a head coach that a quarterback has in between every drive, and then
1: Fernando Mendoza while he's on the sidelines.
3: Well, I think it's just easier that Mendoza can. I think it's just better that he's able to sit there and watch and take and absorb all of that stuff when it really matters, not just in the preseason, which we can admit it's kind of a joke. I think that is going to allow Fernando Mendoza to hit the ground running and to see that exponential growth rather than just the physical reps of playing some, rather mediocre teams like the Dolphins and the Saints. I think the mental reps are as important as the physical reps.
1: So, Kate, you would rather see Fernando Mendoza against Buffalo and L.A. and all of those teams that you talk about in the second half of their schedule as opposed to seeing him start week one against the Miami Dolphins and week three against the New Orleans Saints?
2: No. I mean, that's the argument to starting Mendoza. That's like that would be the main point, is that it would be an easier schedule or easier intro into NFL regular season against Miami. But it's the trade-off of, do you want to throw him to the Wolves right away, or do you want to get his feet wet a little bit and then essentially throw him to the Wolves? I mean, like, I think it would be a disservice to him to start him week seven against the Rams defense. But Buffalo's defense, like, not one of the top defenses in the NFL, let me tell you that. New England's, there is a slew of games in there where, yes, I will agree with you that those are tough spots to throw in a rookie, but I still think the pros outweigh the cons in terms of sitting him a couple games and letting Kirk start the season and then throwing him in.
1: Started him. Go ahead.
2: If he's good enough to start week one against the Dolphins, is he not good enough to be thrown in against Buffalo week six?
1: I think, like, it's if just we're vastly just different.
2: Throwing him in there and week one.
1: Even if you started him versus the Jets, even right after that, do you get to play the Jets? But then even after that, you get the Niners, Seahawks, and Broncos in consecutive weeks before you get to face the Browns. Like, there is no good spot to put him. That's why, to me, it just makes the most sense week one, and to let him gain that confidence as he goes. Let him tear up some bad defenses. Let him see what real speed NFL games look like against bad defenses, and then let him go against the good. Because I would love to see what he does against Buffalo's defense after playing the first 4 weeks. I would love to see what he does against the Rams defense after whatever he does in the first 5 weeks. Yeah, absolutely. But I think putting him in anywhere else, if you're just looking for a soft landing, there's no soft landing.
3: All right, we got to move on. We got to move on, because I know we're going to have this debate again probably before the season starts and throughout the season until Mendoza actually does get put in. But look, Combs, I think you just got to wear the L tonight. Mendoza looked very mediocre, throws a pick six on a really bad throw, and he's not ready to be the starter. And you just got to have to live with that. And look, if he comes in, if the Raiders are 0-1-5 or 1-4, and he takes over in week six, and then he goes 8-5 as a starter, or 7-5 as a starter, and they would have made the playoffs if they started in week one, you can say, I told you so, until we are blue in the face. We could just do all 5 hours of Combs saying, I told you so, Pat. I told you so, Kate. I told you so, Pat. But until that happens,
1: you should go. You should go out to the bar with Eric in Florida and go to the clown bar.
3: The clown bar. Okay. 310-840-4910. What do I? What do I know? I mean, what does Clint Kubiak know, right? I mean, he only is a Super Bowl winning offensive coordinator from a year ago that is now the head coach that is the main decision maker on this process. 310-840-4910. We will do more hot or cold when we return. We'll get you an update on the Texans and the Raiders. It's all backups now, but we do have the starters into the game for the Chargers and the Niners. We'll get you an update on that game when we return, the second of two preseason games on this Thursday night. This is BetMGM Tonight right here on Westwood One Sports.
4: 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The Bills and Ravens have new coaches. Patrick Mahomes and Bo Nix are coming off injuries. The Patriots face a first-place schedule. 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We're ready. Are you? Westwood One Sports.
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6: Never seen the gridiron like this. 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Netflix's groundbreaking NFL coverage gets even better this season. 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
1: Welcome on back. BetMGM Tonight, Westwood One Sports. I'm Pat Boyle. She's Kate Constable. In for Brad Evans. The phone number to join the show, you can call, you can text 310-840-4910. 310-840-4910. We'll get to your texts because we have one or two of them in just a second. Really quickly, let's get you a couple of updates on both of the preseason games. So the Texans and the Raiders. Backups have long been in the game. It's early fourth quarter. It's 20-10. The Texans lead the Raiders. We had a lengthy discussion last segment about Fernando Mendoza after what was a pretty lackluster night for the number one overall pick. 8-for-15 for 86 yards, no touchdowns, and he threw an interception. Not only an interception, a pick six that went 80 yards back to the hizzy. And the Raiders only scored 3 points in the entire first half that Fernando Mendoza played. And then in the second half, it's been Aiden O'Connell. He led a touchdown drive that was capped off by they started because of a short field because Brett Rypien, who the Texans just signed the other day, you know, they had Graham Mertz, who tore his ACL last week in their first preseason game. And so Davis Mills had to play a ton of their first preseason game, definitely way more than they wanted to see of their backup. So I think they just went straight to Brett Rypien, or maybe we did get a little bit of Davis Mills. We did. We actually got a decent amount of Davis Mills, but it's been Brett Rypien since the second half. He got strip sacked. Raiders had a short field. They cashed that in for a touchdown. So that's the only score so far the second half. It's still Aiden O'Connell into the game for Las Vegas. It's Brett Rypien in the game for the Texans. And again, it's 20-10 Houston with 9 minutes to go in the fourth quarter. In a game that we were excited for the starters to play, and I said, well, it might only be a series or two. It was one series, and it was a very short series for the Chargers. Justin Herbert and most of the offensive starters literally played 3 plays because they got a 0-yard run from Amarian Hampton, then a 9-yard pass from Justin Herbert to Charlie Kolar, the former Ravens tight end, and then an incompletion on a bullet pass over the middle that was intended for Ladd McConkey. And so that was the end of Justin Herbert's day. And then for the 49ers, we saw one series from Brock Purdy under center. He went 4-for-6 for 29 yards, hooked up with the rookie DeJuan Stribling a couple of times. But we didn't see no McCaffrey, obviously no Kittle, no Mike Evans. And then Brock Purdy's day was done. So they are scoreless between the Niners and the Chargers heading into the second quarter. You got Mac Jones now under center for San Francisco, and you have Trey Lance into the game for the Chargers. And so there you go. Kate, I know it was short-lived, but anything you saw from the Niners? I mean, I was so excited to see Justin Herbert and the Mike McDaniel offense, and we saw 3 plays.
2: I'm not sure it was enough to get excited about or really have too many takeaways. I think more so it was just a chance to be in the game, play some actual football, and that's probably going to be it for Justin Herbert and those starters for the rest of the preseason, I would imagine.
1: I would venture to say you're probably right as well. The Raiders just scored another touchdown, by the way. Dare Ogunbowale with a big touchdown run. Boy, they're marching right down the field with Aiden O'Connell, Combs. I mean, maybe Mendoza should be QB3. I don't know. This is Aiden O'Connell's had no trouble leading some touchdown drives.
3: You're so dumb.
1: No, I do joke. That's a joke. That's a joke. We got a couple of texts to get to. 310-840-4910. We've got a Steven in Buffalo who texts in regards to why not start Mendoza over Cousins. I believe the Raiders are trying to see how good the offensive line will come together and if they can protect Mendoza before they throw him to the Wolves and get him killed. They're going to sacrifice Cousins to see how well the offensive line comes together or not. That's when we'll see Mendoza if the offensive line turns out to be pretty good. I can see the merit to this a little bit, but also, like, what's the chances that an offensive line gets better as the season goes on? You also could have injuries that makes them even worse. And so it's not like you're making additions to the offensive line during the season that's going to make them better. They're either going to be good or they're not going to be good. And they have been a very lackluster unit for the last couple of years. So chances are they're not going to be good. And so if they're not good in the first 3 weeks and Kirk Cousins takes a bunch of hits and gets hurt, what's going to you know, what all of a sudden then they're going to be able to protect Fernando Mendoza. When he gets in there, he's going to have very little time to throw the football as well when he does get under center. So I'm not sure about that one, but I see where Steven in Buffalo is going. I like the process there.
2: Yeah, I Brandon's like rolling his eyes behind the camera. I can't argue with that. You're right. The offensive line is not going to get better necessarily as the season goes on in terms of health. Usually it goes the other direction, but at least there's some continuity. At least like the first couple of games of the season, the offensive line is rolling a little bit more so, where then maybe it is a little safer, because offensive line tonight, granted, the second tier did not look very good. Yeah.
1: Monty says Combs says it's a different offensive line. I understand. Combs, look, I mean, you must be Tyler Linderbaum's number one fan. Yes, I think he's probably the best center in football. But also, the guys that they have around him on the rest of that offensive line. Colton Miller has been the tackle for the Raiders for years. He stinks. They've got DJ Glaze playing at right tackle. Again, he's been playing there for most of the last 2 years. He stinks. It's the same guys that have stunk. They've got a guy playing right guard called Jackson Powers Johnson, who was like a backup guard, and now he is slotted into a starting role. Spencer Burford is expected to be the left guard. He was with the Niners the last couple of years. So Linderbaum is like the shining jewel of what is an otherwise mediocre offensive line. And Monty says in our show chat, offensive lines definitely get better throughout the season as they play more together. Really? Because I've watched a lot of New York Giants football the last couple of years, and those offensive lines absolutely get worse as the season goes on. So I beg to differ.
4: Pat, Jackson Powers Johnson was a high draft pick out of Oregon, I believe, 2 years ago. And the reason why he hasn't played and the reason why he was a backup was because he was rehabbing from injury. I believe it was a first round pick, if I'm not mistaken. And not only that, but they also added Spencer Burford, who is a really good veteran guard. And
1: Jackson Powers Johnson was a second round pick. And yes, he played most of the season in 2024. But again, the Raiders offensive line has been bad. So but what's changing? What's changing other than the addition of Linderbaum?
4: Burford is a guard for them, who's a veteran guard, who's a really good veteran guard as well. And then adding Jackson Powers Johnson is adding a player because he's coming back off of injury, and he's a guy that you were going to be leaning on who was hurt. And that's why these two texts, they don't make much sense to me, because to me, that's the quickest way to lose a locker room. If you're going to play a guy who you know, who everybody in the locker room knows isn't the one who gives you the better chance to win, you're going to lose your locker room. You're not bringing in guys like Tyler Linderbaum and all of these guys that you're bringing in, all of the signings that you made, Max Crosby, to waste a year, not in the NFL. You're not going to get these guys on board with not having the best chance to win, regardless of whether or not you think they can win. Your best chance to win, you're not wasting a year of their career, because in the NFL, you don't have many years.
1: And when Kirk Cousins beats the Dolphins in Week 1, and then he's got the Kirko chains look going, and everybody is going nuts, like loving him in the locker room after the game, you tell me that this is going to be a locker room that's going to be divided?
4: I could beat the Dolphins Week 1. Kate could beat the Dolphins Week 1. Monty could beat the Dolphins Week 1. Stop it.
1: Okay. Well, and they're not losing the locker room by starting Kirk Cousins. I promise you that. Not for a full season, and they're like 2-12 and they're just not going to Fernando Mendoza. Maybe, but that's not going to happen. Let's get another quick text in here. David G from San Diego texts in. Honestly, it's not even about winning games. I don't think they're just looking so long term. They want to approach the whole situation correctly, make sure they have the right protection on the line, and have Kirk Cousins, who has been there so long in the NFL, just show an example to Mendoza of how to go about everything and give him advice. I don't think they're worried about winning this season. I don't think they are either, because they're not a good team. And Combs, you think they are. And I think you're going to be very surprised, no matter who the hell is playing quarterback, even especially if it is Mendoza, when they win 4 or 5 games this year, maybe 6.
2: I'm shocked that anyone thinks the Raiders are going to be a fringe playoff team this year. Like, this is the Raiders. Look at the division they play in. Look at the division that they, the other division that they're paired up with this year, for lack of a better term. It's the NFC West, arguably the best division in football. I mean, this is, for any team, is a tough schedule. But then this is the Raiders with a first-year head coach, too. Like, let's not forget about that. How many first-year head coaches take their teams to the playoffs? Yes, Ben Johnson did it last year for the Chicago Bears. Not everyone is Ben Johnson.
4: Everything you said last year about the Bears, Kate.
1: Well, Dan Quinn a couple of years ago, D'Amico Ryans a couple of years ago. Look, I mean, it does happen. It does happen. The Texans with C.J. Stroud, Jaden Daniels with the Commanders. It's not often. And for every one of those, there's plenty of other first high top five overall draft pick quarterbacks that struggle in their rookie year, or even that show you some good signs and the team is terrible because they're not ready to win yet. And I think that's exactly what's going on with the Las Vegas Raiders here this season. 310-840-4910. We'll take a final break. We'll come back. Maybe we'll argue some more. We'll argue about something else. It's been a fierce debating since Combs has gotten in the mix for hot or cold. I don't think I'd rather have it any other way. I'm Pat Boyle. She's Kate Constable. Producer Brandon Combs firmly in the mix. 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
1: Welcome all back. BetMGM tonight, Westwood One Sports. Final couple of minutes, so we'll turn things over to Josh Graham for Westwood One Sports Night at the top of the hour. I'm Pat Boyle. Huge kudos. Shout out to you, Kate Constable, filling in for Brad Evans tonight. Phenomenal job as always, Kate. Brad will be back with me tomorrow. He'll be live from Viva Las Vegas. He's out there for the World Fantasy Draft Day, something. I don't know, honestly. But Brad will be back with me tomorrow. That's a bad job by me. That's a bad teammate. I'll take that one on the chin. 310-840-4910. But Kate, great job as always. We've got a couple of minutes left. We've got the Texans leading the Raiders 20-16. We've got backups in already with the Niners and the Chargers. Mac Jones versus Trey Lance. The Niners lead the Chargers 3-0 with 12 minutes to go in the second quarter. So Kate, we got a couple of minutes here. What do you want to get into?
2: Ooh, what do I want to get into?
1: We haven't talked a whole lot of baseball tonight. And I'm going to be honest, I haven't even been following what's been going on in Major League Baseball tonight. The Angels are destroying the Astros 16-2.
2: Oh, damn. What about our going streaking? Who's hit?
1: That's a great, great question.
2: Cam Smith has not. I'm going to go ahead and take the L there for me.
1: I know Monty got a hit from Yordan Alvarez. Did Yordan Alvarez get hurt? Because he only has two plate appearances and they pinch hit for him. Uh-oh. Monty or Combs, can somebody check that? Did Yordan Alvarez get hurt? I had Jose Altuve. He went 0-2 and he got, I don't know, probably just getting blasted. That's probably why. I mean, the game was 14-2 in the bottom of the fifth inning. That's my guess as to why him and Altuve both got taken out of the lineup. So nice. After a streak of six in a row for me, they intentionally walked Bobby Witt Jr. last night in the bottom of the eighth, and then Altuve gets replaced after two freaking at-bats tonight because the Astros are getting their nips blown off their body.
2: Yeah, so much for Rodriguez not pitching very well this season. Grayson Rodriguez, I mean, he went 7 innings, 6 Ks, not too shabby for a guy who has a 7 in ERA north of 7.
1: That makes me very angry. All right, so I went over, you went over. Monty got a hit with Yordan Alvarez. Combs had, he had Brandon Nimmo, who I'm guessing went over as well. And Lee had Corey Seager, who got a hit. So tough night.
2: Tough night. Yeah.
1: Tough night, right? Yeah, Seager 2-for-4, and Nimmo was 0-for-4. Jacob DeGrom got, how about this night from Jacob DeGrom, Kate? 6 innings, 1 hit, no runs, 10 strikeouts. He gets to 2,000 strikeouts, second fastest pitcher to 2,000 strikeouts in Major League history.
2: Wow.
1: Which is isn't that kind of crazy? Second fewest games and second fewest innings in Major League history. And Jacob DeGrom is 38. He's 38. And he's the second fastest to 2,000 strikeouts. Nobody else has gotten to 2,000. Only one other person got to 2,000 strikeouts before they turned 38. Or I guess because it's games and innings. And that's probably the biggest reason why, is because DeGrom has been injured, it feels like, so many times throughout his career, which is the biggest thing that has held him back. Imagine if DeGrom didn't have all those years where he was hurt with the Mets.
2: That's surprising, though, still. 2,000 strikeouts?
1: Right? I mean, let's see
2: how many starts. 2,000 strikeouts.
1: Yeah, because let's see how many starts DeGrom had. I would assume there's probably at least 30, right? Most Ks. We're running out of time here. Most Ks, MLB history. Let's see. There is 2,000. There's at least 80 pitchers. But yeah, DeGrom made a combined 20 starts across 3 years with the Mets and the Rangers. So, I mean, he's essentially lost like 3 seasons over the, you know, from 2020 to 2024, he essentially lost like 3 years worth of pitching. But he had a big night tonight, and it's a reminder of his greatness.

0: with that, we'll wrap up the show. Kate, what do you got? Any good plans this weekend?
1: I got nothing, Pat. Nothing that I can think of right now. I'm in the phase where I gotta check the calendar to remember what's going on. So no, nothing.
0: Yeah.
1: Oh, I'm going to Usher. I'm going to Usher concert. Usher Chris Brown on Saturday night. Yeah, that's exciting, right?
0: Well, I don't know about Chris Brown, but Usher, yes.
1: Yeah.
0: Anyway, Kate, I know. Enjoy it. Great job. Thanks to Combs. Thanks to Monty. Thanks to Lee. Thanks to Chloe Pratt. Max Sheedy, Zach Kroll, I'm Pat Boyle. We'll be back 6 p.m. Eastern tomorrow.
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0: Friday here. We got some preseason football action. We got some comments made by quarterbacks that I think mean a lot more than just what it seems on the surface. There's so many things to get into today. You can join along on the show, 310-840-4910. We're on YouTube, Westwood One Sports Night. You can tweet me at The Denton Day. I had really high hopes for Fernando Mendoza in his second preseason game against the Houston Texans, going up against a defense that I really respect, even if it's not going against starters. And what we saw today, it wasn't the absolute worst thing in the world. But any hope that I had about maybe Fernando Mendoza pushing Kirk Cousins a little bit in the beginning of the season to take the quarterback one job is falling through my fingers like sand on a beach. Or like I was gambling in Las Vegas. He was fine. He wasn't good. I wanted him to be good. And I sat and I watched a preseason game, which I hate watching preseason games. You know, if you're covering a team locally, the preseason's kind of fun because you're getting like really in depth on offensive guards and defensive tackles and cornerbacks. If you're doing this thing nationally, watching the preseason is a disaster. You're finding like a bunch of dudes that you might have heard of 6 years ago when they were in college and trying to make sense of how am I evaluating the way somebody plays. With Mendoza, I was looking at more than just the results. I wanted to see what is he going to look like when he's processing. What is he going to look like when he's dropping back? And I thought at times he looked good. He's playing with receivers that are not, and that stinks. He's playing with an offensive line that is even worse. I mean, they couldn't protect him for the life of him. You pull up a box score, you see Fernando Mendoza, he got sacked once. I'll tell you what, man, he was running for his life out there. The twos of the Houston Texans were on that man's ass from the jump. No pause needed there. They were just on him, dude. He was getting beat black and blue. He survived, but I wanted to see more. You know, everything that we had heard from Fernando Mendoza was how he was shining bright. He was passing with flying colors in the preseason. Will Anderson said this week he's going to be a great player in the NFL, and I'm not wavering on that stance. We'll see how great he is. I think he's going to be a fine, competent player for a few years in the NFL that maybe transcends into a level of greatness. But I wanted to see a lot more, and it was very clear today, going up against the twos for the Houston Texans, there's still a lot of work that needs to be done with him to get ready to lead an NFL franchise. We kind of know what he is personality-wise. I like him. Maybe he's polarizing. I know Linnell on the show, not a huge fan of Fernando Mendoza. I like Mendoza. I think the personality, the quirkiness is kind of funny. I'd rather have my quarterback be a little quirky than just be a rambunctious individual. I think that so what he is as a person is funny to me. What he is as a person compared with where he plays in Las Vegas is even more funny to me because he is the antithesis of what you think of when you think of Las Vegas. You think of Vegas, it's sin, gambling, strippers, losing money, late nights with bad decisions. I don't know that Fernando Mendoza does that a lot. In fact, I would be willing to bet the man's in bed by like 9:30 every single night. So he's not indulging in all of the things that Vegas has to offer. And I kind of like that. But the play itself needs to be better if they're going to bring him in early in the season. And I've come to the conclusion that November 1st is the absolute earliest that he is going to be the starting quarterback for the Las Vegas Raiders. And that's around the Week 8 time frame. They play the Jets that week. I can't think of a better team to start your NFL career with than the New York Jets midway through the season. But that's the earliest that we're going to see this man, barring an injury to Kirk Cousins. Cousins right now is the best option. He is the guy that you're looking at and saying, if we have any chance of doing something this year, which they're not going to do anything, but if they have even just the slightest of chance of being the surprise in the NFL, you're going with Cousins. Mendoza's just not there yet. He does good things. He makes tight window throws, which he did in the first preseason game. But he also, at least today, tonight, was a little sloppy. He had an interception. I want you to hear this call. I was watching this, and I remember I was like, all right, if he gets through this particular play, keeps the chains moving, there might be able to come away with some points here against a Houston defense. And they did come away with points, but unfortunately it was for the Houston Texans.
1: Dashton Genty. Play action from Mendoza, and he comes back over the middle, and he's picked off. Wood as the rookie. Mendoza trying to track him down and cannot. Pick six.
0: The worst part of that wasn't the interception itself. It's preseason. I mean, these games don't matter. I would have been horrified if I was somebody in the Las Vegas front office, or if I was Tom Brady. When I see Fernando Mendoza diving to try and make a tackle for a guy who is taking an interception to the house in the preseason. He doesn't dive gracefully. Most quarterbacks don't. Most people don't dive very gracefully. So he dives after the guy who's taken the ball to the house, and I thought for sure the way that he landed, I was like, oh my God, he's going to separate his shoulder. Lands at a very weird angle. Thank God he pops up, plays the rest of the first half, which was the plan. Mendoza was going to play all of the first half. He did, and it was, again, fine. It was not excellent. I feel like we were sold a false bill of goods the week leading up to it. Maybe Will Anderson is just the nicest human being in the world, and his comments about saying Mendoza is going to be great was just him putting on for a young guy. Maybe Troy Aikman's the nicest dude in the world when he says that he's seen so much from Fernando Mendoza that he thinks this might be something earlier than most people think. That guy's not playing until week 8. And part of that is because the Raiders have this just demanding and damning schedule. They did beat Houston, by the way, 22-20. Most of the points for the Raiders came in the second half. That one just went final. But the first few games for the Raiders are as follows. You get the Dolphins, which that's a great game for Kirk Cousins to get his kind of feet wet with Las Vegas. The Chargers at the Chargers, at the Saints, home against the Chiefs, at the Patriots, home against the Bills, home against the Rams. I don't want my young rookie quarterback, who doesn't know how to do this yet at a high level, seeing any part of that schedule outside of maybe the Miami Dolphins. I've seen the Miami Dolphins up close and personal. They have a few nice pieces on defense. They have one wide receiver that feels competent. That team is not very good. That'd be the one team that I want Fernando Mendoza to play. Unfortunately for him, they play them week 1. And that's a Kirk Cousins game. I've always looked at quarterbacks coming out of college maybe in a little bit of a different light. I feel like I've just been doing this long enough, and if you are over the age of 20, you've been doing this long enough to where I can watch Fernando Mendoza play at Indiana and say, that guy's a great college quarterback. Won the Heisman Trophy, won a national championship, made a big-time play to basically win the game for Indiana against Miami. You want to talk about a gamer, he is that. But the NFL is just such a different beast. And from preseason week number 1 to preseason week number 2, you saw the differences. He made a really big throw, tight window throw that everybody raved about in the first preseason game. He tried something similar, and then you heard, it's a pick six, it's going the other way. So I'm very hesitant at times when I want to decide, hey, is this person actually going to be good at the next level? Yeah, they're really good in college. It's a different game in college. And Indiana's not Ohio State when it comes to the talent level. But the idea, and this, it almost felt like propaganda at the end of the season, the idea that Indiana wasn't talented and that Fernando Mendoza was thrown to a bunch of nobodies, they had a bunch of dudes get drafted in the NFL. They had a really good team. Like, it wasn't just Mendoza and Kurt Cignetti. They had a really good football team with a bunch of dudes that got drafted to the NFL. So he was playing with high-level teammates. I'm just always hesitant about seeing a guy have a great season and then thinking he's just immediately going to pick the game up and be awesome. I think what we have seen in the past few years with Jaden Daniels and C.J. Stroud in particular, of guys coming in, quarterbacks, and immediately being awesome, that is not something that is normal, and that should not be expected to be normal. There needs to be a period where you can adjust, where you can kind of get your feet underneath of you. And that's what I think this is for Mendoza. I'm not seeing him before week eight. You're not seeing him before week eight. That Jets game is when you should be seeing Mendoza for the first time. And then maybe, just maybe, because let's be honest, it's not like the Raiders are going to be, they're not hovering around 500 with the first seven games of the season. I mean, there's a good chance by the time they get to that Jets game, they will have lost six games in a row. The Dolphins is kind of a throwaway. Pick your poison, right? You're flipping a coin. You're either going with Malik Willis or Kirk Cousins. If you're a gambler, have fun. I'm not betting on that one. Maybe you want to. Have fun with that one. Outside of that one, that's seven games potentially in a row that they're going to lose. Maybe they beat the Saints. Maybe. But I'm looking at the Saints the way that most people seem to be looking at the Saints and saying, hey, that team's not as bad as we thought they were going to be. The loss of Jordan Tyson sucks. They got bad news with Alvin Kamara that he's going to miss a little bit of time. So that stinks. But they have enough dudes on that offense to say that offense could be pretty good. Defensively, I think they'll be fine. So I can't see that the Raiders are going to walk in there and beat them. The offensive line is going to be better, but not great. You're hoping that they paid a lot of money to the right people to keep Kirk Cousins up. But I also, like, we don't really know what Kirk Cousins is going to look like. He looked good at the end of his time in Atlanta, but Atlanta has a lot of really good skill position players that Las Vegas does not. Unless you're a big fan of Ashton Jeanty. I like Ashton Jeanty. I don't know that I'm this massive, like, hey, he is the next great running back in the NFL. I didn't see that last year. Maybe that's more offensive line than anything, but I didn't see that last year. I'm not ready to hitch my wagon to Jeanty being the next dude at the running back position. You have Brock Bowers, who's awesome, but the Raiders are not going to have a good season this year. I don't know what the hell's going on with Max Crosby. Does he want to be there? Does he not want to be there? There's so many questions with them. There's so many questions and, like, no answers. I do like the relationship, though, between Kirk Cousins and Fernando Mendoza. They did one of the podcasts, Bussin' with the Boys. And, like, Kirk Cousins is such a veteran on that group. He's going to be so good at television when he makes the transition. Like, Kirk is just going to be a superstar at that. He's such a dynamic individual, which is weird because you don't think of that, but as he has gotten older and more comfortable with who he is, like, he is just a funny dude. NFL people love him too, by the way. The dichotomy with how fans feel about Kirk Cousins versus how football people feel about Kirk Cousins is like a complete 180 from one another. If you open up any social media app, Twitter, Threads, Blue Sky, Facebook, Snap, like, I don't know what people use nowadays, but if you look up any social media app and think of Kirk Cousins, you're going to get a bunch of people skewering him. He can't win. He's not very good. Why are they going with him over Mendoza? When you ask a bunch of football people, man, they will not shut up about how much they love Kirk Cousins. And it's to the point where I'm like, what are we missing? Because the results don't suggest that Kirk Cousins is his world beater. His agent is clearly touched by God when it comes to negotiating for the man. I mean, C.J. Stroud would be dying to get Kirk Cousins' agent right now. Because that's another big storyline from this matchup, is what is going on with the Stroud contract stuff. I was watching the ESPN pregame. The Monday is, I guess, the Monday night pregame, but it's on a Thursday. But it's the Monday night crew minus McAfee. McAfee's not going to join them to the regular season. Mark your calendars for that one. I'm sure everyone's thrilled about that. We also got some more information about what McAfee could be doing on Monday night countdown in Monday Night Football. I don't know that most people will love that, but I'll share that with you later in the program. But they were talking about the Stroud contract stuff, and the Texans got to pay him soon. And if I'm C.J. Stroud, I kind of want the money soon, because when all of the 2024 guys come up for new contracts, they're going to blow his out of the water. And this is not going to be a situation. There was a time where it felt like every quarterback contract had to be slightly better than the previous one. When the Cowboys paid Dak Prescott $60 million per year, everyone else across the league was like, yeah, we're good. We're not touching that one yet. Because all these other dudes have gotten re-upped contracts in some way, shape, or form. Lamar's renegotiated since then. Josh Allen's renegotiated since then. Mahomes has renegotiated since then. And all of the teams are like, yeah, the Cowboys gave Dak $60 million. You guys are not getting that. So I don't believe that C.J. Stroud is going to be heavily reliant on whatever a Jaden Daniels, Caleb Williams, Drake May, Bo Nix get when their contracts come up and when the teams are going to be running to the negotiating table to get those ones done as quickly as possible. But I do think from a a standpoint of maybe not wanting to embarrass your quarterback by underpaying him compared to those guys by such a significant margin, they need to get that contract done as soon as they can. All he has to do this year, C.J. Stroud, for Houston to be successful is not turn the ball over. Because that defense is going to be diabolical. What they did today to Las Vegas with the twos was insanity. I mean, Jadeveon Clowney right now is a two on this Las Vegas roster. Or on this Houston roster, excuse me. He was playing in a preseason game, which him playing in a preseason game in 2026 is nuts. But he was playing in a preseason game. He's a two. If Jadeveon Clowney is your situational pass rusher, that's like a perfect role for him. Will Anderson is going to be a demon in the opposing backfield all season. All Stroud has to do is not turn the football over, and they're going to be really, really successful. Game manager sometimes feels like a really bad word when you're talking about a quarterback. I dare that dude to be a game manager. Please. They're going to pay you $55 million per year to be a game manager. Like, that's all he has to do to get a big contract and get a couple of playoff wins and potentially do some real damage in the AFC when it comes to postseason time. He did play a series. They did score a touchdown on the series that he played today for Houston. He didn't throw a touchdown pass. It was Woody Marks that had a really beautiful touchdown run for Houston. They lost the game, but it's preseason. I mean, who really gives a damn at this point? I'm Denton Day. I'm sitting in for Josh Graham on a Thursday on Westwood One Sports Night. We got a lot of stuff to get into that I'm really excited about. When we get back, a superstar could be making his way from the NFL back to college in the chaos. I'll tell you who that is when we return. It's Westwood One Sports Night. Don't go anywhere. 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
1: At the Denton Day on Twitter in 15 minutes, looks like the worst thing that has happened to Cleveland sports coming up here momentarily. I'm Denton Day. I'm sitting in for Josh Graham here on Westwood One Sports Night. College football has been under the microscope under the past few days, and it could get either better or worse, depending on how you feel about the changes. But I was reading something today that said, hey, what if Diego Pavia goes back to college? And this is where we need to start, like, really hitting the brakes a little bit. We've been seeing a number of guys that have played NFL snaps and have been contracted in the NFL decide, hey, I want to go back to college. There was a lawsuit or a suit that was filed, and a judge in Louisiana said if you were enrolled in college in 2022, you can get yourself an extra year of eligibility because they gave people after you an extra year of eligibility. Like, it's very weird. It's very wonky. It doesn't really make a lot of sense to me outside of you just have a bunch of people that are kind of screaming and crying, and you get a weird judge that in the state of Louisiana can just make the rules for everybody. And I think that's odd. I have said this is odd for a long, long time. This is the exact reason why we are going to get a super conference and why the NCAA is going to fall off the face of the planet. For all of the good that that organization has done for Olympic sports, for the idea of March Madness and the execution of March Madness, it's things like this that are going to have it be the downfall of that organization, because eventually the conferences are just going to say, we can do this better ourselves. They're already thinking about it. They have told us they are already thinking about it. We were flaming the SEC weeks ago. Everyone's calling them clowns. Oh my God, Greg Sankey said, we're thinking about leaving. We've put thought into it. And the internet lost their mind on the SEC, but this is why. There are no rules. It's the wild, wild west. Diego Pavia has already attempted to get himself an extra year of eligibility prior to this lawsuit in Louisiana being a thing and being enacted. And now he has another option to potentially reopen the door to college football and to come back. And on one hand, as fun as it is to think of the idea of Diego Pavia coming back to college football, at a certain point, you gotta turn the chapter. And it's not specifically just to him. He's very exciting. We care much more about him than some of the other names that have been thrown across the ticker or the timeline with guys that are making the jump back to college football. He is entertaining, but at a certain point, you gotta turn the chapter. If you could potentially rent a car, you shouldn't be playing college football. You need to be doing something else. If you aren't taking a real class on campus, it's time to go explore the UFL or to explore the NFL or the Canadian Football League, unless you're a genius. If you're a guy in your fourth year and you finished all of your classes in 3 years and then you're taking like ballet or bowling or whatever incentive or elective that your campus offers to just get you a credit, if you're a genius that went through 4 years in 3 years, fine. I'm all for that because you're clearly really, really intelligent. You're just using the system for your benefit, and that's all right. But if we're doing this silly song and dance and this silly bit of we're just coming back because we couldn't cut it in the NFL, dude, we got to move on eventually. We got to move on. One of the thrills of college athletics to me is the fact that there is change. That you're not having the same person represent your school for a decade. That's really cool in the NFL. Everyone is hunting for that franchise player in the NFL, the guy that is going to be on posters for 5 years, 10 years, maybe 12 years if you're lucky. It's the not for long league, but you're wanting that one dude that is going to be synonymous with your franchise for years. He's going to be with people in their childhood to their adulthood. Everyone wants that. I don't want that in college.
2: I don't need to see that in college. I don't need guys that are around for 5 years, for 6 years, for 8 years. 8 years sounds crazy. There are dudes that have been eligible to play in college because of like weird, wonky rules with the COVID stuff and the red shirts and the injuries. And you're like stacking all of these things on top of each other. And they're 26, 27 years old lining up to play college football. Buddy, you need to move on. I know there's a lot of money here, but you got to move on eventually. And that kind of becomes a problem that I'm having with the sport that I love, is that there just is not enough leadership. There's not enough adults in the room to come and say, we need to stop this. The transfer portal, I can handle. That's kind of easy to follow if you're really about this life. If you have a school that you love more than anything, you're pretty locked in with what they're doing in the transfer portal. Like if you're a diehard, if you're going to games every Saturday, if you're on message boards, you're pretty locked into the transfer portal stuff. And even if you're not, I find it in the first few weeks of the season, you pretty much got a handle of who's playing on what team now. It's really easy to do after a few weeks. So I'm cool with the transfer portal stuff. I'm cool with NIL. You should be making money. I'm not carrying water for the schools. They've been making money on the backs of athletes for way too long. But eventually there needs to be a cutoff point as to when the athlete is making the money. And the idea of like a Diego Pavia coming back is where I'm like drawing the line here. Where I'm saying, hey, this can't happen anymore. On top of that, like I don't even really want to see him play anymore. This is a year of great quarterback play in college football. Pavia was fun at Vanderbilt, but he's not walking back into Vanderbilt. They've gone a whole offseason trying to prepare a new quarterback who's getting comfortable with the offense, who's building camaraderie and maybe stepping into a leadership role on campus. Like, they've spent months preparing for life without Diego Pavia. For him to walk back, 2 weeks before the season starts, that's a wonky bit. I need the adults in the room to be like, no, we're not gonna do this. All these dudes that are entering the transfer portal now, the coaches can just say, we don't want to do this. And I need them to step up a little bit here. These dudes get paid way too much money, and honestly, a lot of them complain way too damn much about the sport to then turn around and do something like this, to where it's just throwing a wrench into all of the operations and everything that's going on with the way that college football operates. Somebody needs to be the smart person saying, we're not going to do this. We can win with what we have here. We don't need to do the silliness that drastically impacts the future of this sport. On top of that, the NFL, and to an extent the NBA, because this is happening there too, but for the purposes of conversation, we're keeping this to college football. The guys that are leaving the NFL are not really doing it with the permission of the NFL. The guys that have played preseason games and have gone through weeks of training camp with teams that are now entering the transfer portal to get back into college, they're not really doing this with the approval of the NFL. And what do I mean by that is you're not getting out of the contract that you signed. You might not have to honor it this year, but if part of the thrill is going back to college football to better your chances at the NFL, maybe you didn't love where you were drafted. Well, that's not going to change if you put pen to paper on a contract. The way that this operates, it's not the nicest thing in the world, but the way that this operates, when you jump to the NFL, you are an asset to a team. And they have the rights to you. It's weird, it's wonky, it's not exactly the funnest thing in the world to think about if you put a little bit of brain power to it. But effectively, they kind of own you for a little bit. So if these guys are jumping from the NFL to college, well, the NFL is not just going to let you do that easily. So they're still going to own your rights. You might go and make some money with a college team, but I think that it's drastically overrated the amount of money that players get in college. These superstars are getting paid. Arch Manning getting paid. Sam Levitt, quarterback now at LSU, transfer from Arizona State, getting paid. Texas Tech kid Brendan Swersby, our gambling machine, he was making money. Right? Like these guys, if you're a quarterback, you're making the millions of dollars. If you're like a tight end coming back, I mean, how much money are you really making coming back to a football team now? The answer is not a lot. And maybe you're getting $100,000, and let me not downplay that. I would love $100,000 right now. But maybe you're getting $100,000 to come back and play. But is that really worth leaving the NFL where you're also getting paid $100,000? Because then you're just going right back to that contract. You, in the long term, it feels like you have a better chance of getting more money if you stick it out in the NFL, earn a roster spot, and then get a big contract or a sizable contract after the rookie deal has expired. That feels like, from a longevity standpoint, there's more there for players than to leave that contract without actually leaving the contract. You're just kind of putting it on hold for a little bit to jump back into college football. Maybe you're getting $50,000. Maybe you're getting $100,000. And then you're walking right back into a terrible contract in the NFL. So, like, there could be a person this year. I don't know that there will be, but there could be a person this year. One of the 16, that number is growing, but one of the 16 to potentially 20 guys that are eligible to enter the transfer portal despite being in the NFL, there could be one of them that goes back to college and crushes it. He is the poster child for why this exists. He elevates his standing across the sport. He has the best year of his life, and scouts would look at him and say, damn, that's a first-round grade on him. All the things that we told him to work on last year, he worked on, funny enough, with an NFL team. But we can't do anything about it. So you go out there, you ball, can't do anything about it because you're still under contract with an NFL team. Because they aren't going to let you walk. And it's more beneficial to them to keep you on that rookie contract than release you fully in its entirety from the rookie contract, allow you to go back to college to potentially land in that same spot where they have to pay you more money. You don't get rich by doing that. And everyone that owns an NFL team is rich. It's like business 101. So I hate that this is happening. I love that we're going to get the super conferences. I have been in favor of the super conferences for the longest time, since the inception of the idea. Getting the football away from the NCAA is a massive win as far as I'm concerned. The Olympic sports, I would like them to stay in the NCAA, but you can easily remove football from the NCAA and we wouldn't even bat an eye by the time we get to October. Because college football, the national championship, since it moved to the college football playoff format, has never been recognized by the NCAA. So all of the jokes that were flying at the SEC saying, well, they can't win a championship now. Yes, they could. The college football playoff would welcome them with open arms. I am ready for the SEC and the Big Ten to take the first steps in getting out of the NCAA as far as football is concerned, so they can then govern themselves and do it correctly. Because you know who in all of this has actually been doing a really good job? Greg Sankey, who is looking at the idea of G League players coming into college basketball and saying, no, this is idiotic. We are not doing this. I am applauding him more than I thought I ever would. I never thought I'd be sitting here on radio being like, man, Greg Sankey's awesome. More of a Big Ten guy, personally. But I never thought I'd be sitting here saying that. He has done a fantastic job being the adult in the room. He just can't do it a ton when the NCAA is getting bodied by every court service that exists in the country. Whatever level of the court, they are just crushing the NCAA left, right, and center. I'm Denton Day. I'm sitting in for Josh Graham on Westwood One Sports Night on a Thursday. 310-804-0410 is the number. It's our talk and text line. You can get in touch with us there. You can also join us on YouTube, Westwood One Sports Night. We got a pretty active chat throughout the course of the night, so come hang out. We'll answer some of your questions if you got them in the chat later in the show. When we get back, one of the most disastrous contracts was just handed out in the NBA today. We break it down. It's Denton Day on Westwood One Sports Night.
0: is Bucks QB Baker Mayfield excited for the season to start?
3: Hell yeah, I am. I think we're going to shock a lot of people.
0: There's optimism in Tampa Bay and among fan bases all across the league. 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

Josh Graham. Maybe the worst thing that's ever happened to Cleveland sports took place today. And I say that knowing how bad Cleveland sports has been for decades, plural. But they signed, the Cavaliers did, James Harden to a 3-year, $97 million extension. And I need answers as to what the hell they were thinking. I don't know how you can watch what James Harden did with the benefit of hindsight, with the benefit of sleeping on it. I don't know how you can watch what James Harden did in the postseason last year and then not only think to yourself, but then proceed to act on those thoughts, garner the funds that are necessary to execute those thoughts, and then proceed to sign that man to a $90-plus million contract over the next 3 years. The man was legitimately awful in the postseason. He was awful on offense. He was even worse on defense. In their series against the Knicks, on multiple occasions, Jalen Brunson was ISOing everyone, four corners, get away from the basketball, so it's me versus him. Everyone knew it was going to happen. It happened, and it worked in the favor of Jalen Brunson every single time. And then their coach would be silly, and he would get in front of microphones and say, "We still think he's a top defender." No, you don't. But they would still lie to us and say that they did, and now they've paid the man $97 million. I don't know how they can look at Harden at 36, going on 37, he turns 37 in literally a week, and think he's going to get better. I don't know how they can look at him and say, "We're just scratching the surface here." There is not a single player in the history of the NBA that at age 37 has gotten better at perimeter defense. Not a single one. There is not a single player in the NBA at age 37 that has gotten more explosive on offense. Both of those things hit a pretty steep decline once you get past 35, and then proceed to decline further and further at a much more rapid rate the older that you get. And they gave that man $97 million. Watching James Harden now compared to what he was at the prime of his career, which was a legitimately great scorer. Maybe he didn't like the push-off. Maybe thinking he was a little bit of a foul merchant. Not quite as bad as Shai Gilgeous-Alexander, but in the same conversation. He was polarizing when he was good. That's something that original OKC trinity, if you will, that they all really did well. They were polarizing figures. You either loved James Harden or you didn't like James Harden. You either loved Russell Westbrook or you hated Russell Westbrook. Most people did not like Kevin Durant. I happen to like Kevin Durant, but most people did not like Kevin Durant. They were all polarizing. But at least when James Harden was in Houston competing on a yearly basis for the MVP award, he could be a really dynamic scorer. He isn't even that anymore. You're literally paying $97 million for the name on the back of the jersey, but it's a name on the back of the jersey that has not been good to that level in years. Is he better than the

0: Paul basically saying the exact same thing.
1: Talk about the best guy to talk to. The best. Now, the negative is, and this is no offense to Harden, no Garland, because he loves Garland like he loves Maxie.
0: This is no offense to James Harden, but he don't love you the way he loved the guy that they traded you for. That right there, as soon as Rich Paul doing the podcast bit while LeBron's free agency sweepstakes going on, gave us a lot of very good pieces of information and very good nuggets. This was one of them. He was telling us on the spot he is not coming back to Cleveland, doesn't seem to love James Harden that much. We're all adults here. When you start a sentence or a thought, an idea, with no offense, something offensive is then going to come after that. We've all survived middle school and high school and college. We know how the game works. That was Rich Paul being like, yeah, we don't like him that much. We're not going to go play there. So you miss out on LeBron James because of the James Harden thing and then decide, hey, we're just going to run it back. We're just going to run it back. We think, you know what, Donovan Mitchell, James Harden, Mobley, Allen, we think this is good enough in an Eastern Conference where everybody except Boston got noticeably better or was already better than us. Because I haven't even mentioned the Knicks in the conversation, and we saw what the Knicks did to the Cleveland Cavaliers last year. I know they lost a couple of guys, Mitchell Robinson the big one, but they still got the motor to that engine being Jalen Brunson, and Jalen Brunson had James Harden looking like a pretzel in Hades in the postseason. And they gave that man $97 million. I see some of these contracts and I'm like, I need their agent. I hope some of you guys see these contracts and you're like, I need their agent. Imagine how nice your work life would be if you had the guy that was negotiating that contract, whether that be James Harden or like a Kirk Cousins, whoever it is. There are some agents that are just operating at such a high level that I need some of them in my life. $97 million for James Harden going into his age 37 season is baffling to me. I'm Denton Day. I'm sitting in for Josh Graham here on a Westwood One Sports Night. 310-840-4910, the number to get in contact. That's a talk and a text line here on the program. You can tweet me as well at the Denton Day. We got eyes on a San Francisco and Los Angeles preseason game that is currently underway. That one just started in the second half. The starters did play for both teams at a very minuscule level. Justin Herbert got three plays because Los Angeles went three and out. Brock Purdy got a little bit more than that. He went 4 of 6 for 29 yards. He had a nice enough day. They really love. We've heard throughout the entire offseason for San Francisco, they love DeJuan Stribling. Getting to see him in action against, to some capacity, the ones for Los Angeles was really cool. When I'm watching preseason games, I'm basically just picking out players that I am already interested in prior to the game starting. Like with the first one, it was Mendoza. That one's pretty easy. Number one overall pick. Easy to circle him and say, let's see what he's doing. CJ Stroud was nice to watch as well. I'm watching like a DeJuan Stribling and being like, all right, what is he looking like? Because the San Francisco 49ers have basically microwaved half of their offense because of where they practice. Half of the team, really, because of where they practice. I like Mike Evans, but Mike Evans is old. And there were a bunch of people that did not shut up about how much they loved DeJuan Stribling, particularly people in the San Francisco area saying that they thought he was the best wide receiver in the entire draft class. Cool. What's it going to look like? Early return in the preseason was it's looking pretty good. And that's nice to see because they had the similar thought with Ricky Pearsall when they drafted him, and that has been the exact opposite for on the field and off the field issues. It was also nice to see Deebo Samuel back in San Francisco. That just feels like his home. He was here in Washington for a little bit. I liked Deebo Samuel a lot. It never felt like this was the perfect long-term fit for him. So seeing him back in San Francisco has been cool. We get more preseason action on Friday that we will look at tomorrow. But when we get back, we had a joint practice between two teams with very high expectations. And after the fact, one quarterback sent a warning shot to all 32.

0: 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I'll tell you who it is.
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1: Joe Burrow just fired a shot, a warning shot, if you will, to all 32 NFL teams, including the one that is where he calls home. I'm Denton Day. I'm sitting in for Josh Graham on Westwood One Sports Night. 310-840-9410 is the number to get in contact with us. This has always felt like a very massive season for the Cincinnati Bengals because it kind of determines what they are going to be for the next few years. They have their quarterback locked up. They have two wide receivers locked up long term. But what exactly are they? Because they've had good seasons with Joe Burrow. It wasn't that long ago where he was legitimately in the MVP race and they missed the playoffs. So what are they? The pressure is on. If you can't get it done this year, your coach is gone. I mean, Zach Taylor might have one of the hottest seats in the NFL right now because he has all of the tools to be successful. If he's a chef, he has ingredients from Whole Foods, not Food Lion, right? Like he got the good stuff. He got the all-organic stuff. The kitchen is stocked. He just has to make the meal, and it hasn't worked that way for the past few years. Now, in fairness, Joe Burrow's been injury-prone. It feels like every other year, he has a good year, and then he's hurt. So he goes good year, hurt. Good year, hurt. If we follow that model, 2026 is scheduled to be a really good year for Joe Burrow, and he knows it, and he's starting to put the pressure on. This is what Joe Burrow said today after practice about manifesting a sense of urgency and a championship to Cincinnati.
2: I'm trying to put it out into the world. I'm trying to manifest it. I'm trying to show our guys the urgency that I have and that I want us to have as an organization to go and make it happen. You can keep pushing it down the road, or you can talk about it now and say this is the year. You know, I'm tired of saying next year, next year, next year. This is it. Life is too short to keep pushing things down the road and instill some urgency and some intensity in everybody to go and be great every day and try to go make it happen.
1: So let's break down what he said. The first half is simple, so we'll get to that second. The second half is where I kind of got my shoulders tensed up a little bit. The attention was got with the second part, because the second part of that statement did not feel like he was talking to the other 31 teams in the NFL. That felt like Joe Burrow was talking to the Cincinnati Bengals, to the ones that have not supplied him with an offensive line over the course of his career that you would say is up to par with being championship level, to the ones that have not supplied him with a defense that is up to par to being at a championship level. I mean, seriously. In 2024, the man was a finalist for MVP, and they missed the postseason. Do you know how bad you have to be on defense if your quarterback is up for an MVP award with Josh Allen and Lamar Jackson, and you don't even make the playoffs? That's an embarrassing level of a defense. And they got a little bit better last year. He gets hurt. They make the big swing for Dexter Lawrence, which is huge and positive, but the pressure is on Cincinnati. Joe Burrow, years ago, when asked about championship windows, gave one of the coldest lines in response to the question. Someone said, "Joe, what's your championship window like?" And he stone cold said, "I am the championship window." I believe him when he says that. I subscribe to the idea that Joe Burrow is the championship window, but I don't know that that always means that championship window is going to exist in Cincinnati. And it got me thinking. I don't have a conspiracy Denton character on the show. I don't have tinfoil near. But if you will placate me a little bit, we are going to shift into a little bit of conspiracy Denton here. If things don't go well in Cincinnati, eventually Joe Burrow is going to have to come to a tough decision about, hey, I don't know that this is the place for me. I don't know that I trust management enough. If I want to win championships at this level and go down as being one of the greatest quarterbacks of all time, he's the only guy that's beaten Mahomes in the playoffs out of the AFC. and he nearly did it twice. They got really close a year after. They didn't, and Mahomes went on and won another championship. But he beat him in the AFC Championship, got to a Super Bowl in year number two. He's the only guy that's had success against the Michael Jordan of the era in the AFC. But if he's not trusting management, it might be time to get up out of there. Now, that's going to be tough because he has Ja'Marr Chase there, and those two guys have been, a one-two punch duo for the ages going back to the days at LSU. So that's now almost, 6-7 years now at this point where they've been teammates, and it's been nothing but good things because they're both the top players or of the top players at their position. But here's where we get crazy. Here's where the conspiracy stuff starts to come into play here. If Joe Burrow wants out, he can force his way out of Cincinnati. Now, where would the perfect place for Joe Burrow to land be? There are two main options that immediately come to mind. The first one follows suit with one of the things that makes Joe Burrow in Cincinnati so incredibly appealing, and that's playing with Ja'Marr Chase. Well, the other receiver that he was really, really good with, or was really good with him at LSU, is Justin Jefferson, who has been very vocal this offseason about how much he desires a great quarterback. They went out and they signed Kyler Murray, who is better, but Kyler Murray in big 2026 is not what I would classify as a great quarterback. So what if, maybe just maybe, Joe Burrow wants out of Cincinnati, forces his way out of Cincinnati, and says, I want to go play with my other LSU wide receiver. I want to go play with Justin Jefferson, who, if Ja'Marr Chase is your wide receiver one in the entire NFL, Justin Jefferson is wide receiver two. And for most people, those two guys might be interchangeable with who you think is one and two, and then maybe you more likely than not have Jackson Smith and Jigba or Puka Nacua at three and four. But what if Joe Burrow says, hey, I want to go play with Justin Jefferson? So that's one option. Here's the crazier option. And I say this because we've seen it before. What if there was a team that had drafted a quarterback pretty high in the NFL draft, but wasn't fully sold on that quarterback being the quarterback of the future? So they say, we don't really want this quarterback long term. We think there's a better option for us, and it's a guy that's disgruntled in the middle of the country. And he's played with a really good wide receiver for a long time, but we feel like we have enough talent on our roster to justify him making the move, and then we pair him with Sean McVay. And what if Sean McVay uses this particular scenario as a linchpin to the ownership of the Los Angeles Rams when he cries wolf once again and says, maybe I'm going to go retire and do television, because Sean McVay is going to do that again. What if he uses this one player and says, hey, give me Joe Burrow or I'm leaving? When Matthew Stafford retires, what if Sean McVay says, give me Joe Burrow or I'm leaving? And then Los Angeles, who drafted Ty Simpson as a high first-round quarterback who looked good in his first preseason action, says, we're going to trade Ty Simpson. We're going to find more draft picks. I don't know how they keep coming up with first-round draft picks, but they somehow do. We're going to find more draft picks, and we're going to trade multiple first rounds and Ty Simpson to Cincinnati, and Joe Burrow is going to be a Los Angeles Ram in 27, in 28, in 29, whenever that deal, the trigger finally gets pulled. When I hear Joe Burrow put pressure on Cincinnati, he's doing what Andrew Luck could not do to Indianapolis. And I am fearful of Joe Burrow, who has been one of my favorite quarterbacks for a long, long time, being the next Andrew Luck. Andrew Luck should have been a Hall of Famer. And Indianapolis screwed it up because they couldn't keep him upright. They couldn't keep him healthy. And we're watching a very similar thing take place with one of the bright young stars in the NFL. Maybe young is not the right word anymore. He has 6 years in the NFL. But one of the bright stars of the NFL, Cincinnati's doing the same thing. Now, he was also telling everybody else in the AFC, hey, we have a defense now. Because you know who's been really good? Not a surprise, by the way. Dexter Lawrence has been awesome for them. He was awesome in the joint practice against Chicago for Cincinnati. It was a practice that got very, very chippy. hate when practices get chippy and we don't see footage of the practice getting chippy. And I've been searching the internet to see the chippiness that took place between the Bears and the Bengals that led to Joe Burrow getting involved in the chippiness, and I haven't been able to find it. I hate that. I'm nosy. I want to see the chippiness because sometimes you read a headline and it says scuffle or fight, or God forbid it uses the term brawl, and you see the video and they're just pushing and shoving. Like when you use the term brawl, what Dallas and New Orleans did where there was helmets thrown and guys were getting suplexed, that's a brawl. Pushing and shoving's not a brawl, but there was pushing and shoving with Cincinnati and Chicago. It involved Joe Burrow. Ja'Marr Chase, his wide receiver, got involved in it as well. He was asked about it after practice. Here's what he said.
3: Nothing, just defending my QB.
4: Is it good when everybody's rallying around him and that type of
3: thing? Yeah, what we do, we just better protect Joe.
1: Put that on a shirt. Put that on a plaque. Put that at the front of when you walk into the Bengals facility. We just gotta effing protect Joe Burrow. Life gets so much easier if you just keep number 9 upright. Joe Burrow was asked about this following practice as well. He spoke today clearly for the Cincinnati Bengals. Here's what he said about the scuffle.
2: Happens. That's how practice goes sometimes.
5: I asked Ja'Marr about it. He said, we better have to protect Joe. Do you get that feeling from your teammates?
2: Yeah, I think the urgency is really high this year. I think, you know, not just me, but everybody wants to protect each other and be intense and go and win a lot of football games. So, you know, it's emotional out there.
6: When's the last time you were involved in any kind of practice scuffle?
2: Probably college.
6: Is this something you missed at all or no?
2: Got me going a little bit, yeah.
1: So Joe Burrow got involved in the scuffle. For those that are not aware, there are like legendary stories at LSU of Joe Burrow getting into fights at practice because he was such a diabolical competitor. As most of the stories go, it usually involved Joe Burrow and Patrick Queen, who now plays in Pittsburgh. He was with the Baltimore Ravens for a while. And those two guys just like duking it out in practice on that championship season for LSU. So the idea of a back and forth in practice involving Joe Burrow is not new. But you hate seeing quarterbacks get involved in any sort of practice fight. I remember a couple of years ago, there was a situation where Daniel Jones ended up at like the bottom of a dog pile when he was the starter for the Giants because of a practice brawl. And that's like joint practice 101. I think that was a joint practice, but it was joint practice rule 101. The quarterback cannot be at the bottom of a dog pile in any capacity. That's just regular practice too. Like, they wear the special jerseys because you are not to touch them. And Daniel Jones, for whatever had happened, he had just had enough and he snapped. And he got in the face of somebody. We've already heard stories of Kirk Cousins getting in the face of Max Crosby and those two guys having to be separated and then suspended for a day of practice. That also falls into the category of, oh my God, I hate that we know this and didn't have a video of it. Because I want to see what that would have looked. I want to see what it looks like when Kirk Cousins fights Max Crosby. I have an idea of what it looks like, but I want to see what it looks like. We didn't get to see what that looked like. But because we see an instance of Joe Burrow getting into it at practice, getting physical at practice, it does go back to his statement of there's a sense of urgency. You can't really fabricate this sort of stuff. It feels like the entire Bengals roster knows this is a very, very important year. And if you look across the AFC, it makes a ton of sense. Mahomes is coming off a big injury. I still expect him to return to Mahomes' form, but that's not a guarantee with these sorts of injuries. So he's coming off of a big injury. The Ravens have a new coach. The Bills have a new coach. So it feels like if you're looking at just the four horsemen of the AFC, It feels like, of those four, Cincinnati's in the best position. If you add some of the other teams in here, like a New England, you can point to what they did last year and say, yeah, it was good, but their playoff run was a cakewalk. We would have, anyone would have gotten to the playoffs or to the Super Bowl if they had that run for New England. They didn't even have to play Bo Nix in the championship. I mean, God bless Jared Stidham, but like, come on now. So you're looking at them and saying, well, they might be gettable. Houston's defense is on demon time, but you don't really trust C.J. Stroud at this point. So you're looking around the AFC and saying, this is a very open race, and we feel like we are positioned the best if things go right, if we have this sense of urgency. And it feels like that's what's being installed in Cincinnati. Do you view them as a top championship contender out of the AFC, or has that ship sailed? 310-840-4910, 310-840-4910. Is Joe Burrow the guy that gets the Super Bowl out of the AFC? Mr. Positive is on the line, wants to weigh in. Greg, what's up, my man?
7: Dynamite, Denton Day, boom shakalaka, everybody go for your dreams. Oh my God, D-Day, you are spot on. I think he would be fantastic with the Rams. Here's the thing, Joe Cool, I mean, everyone brings about the idea that you should stick with a team. No, you want to protect your legacy. You want to go and play for the best option to win the Super Bowl. I mean, why do you want to stay with a loser? You're right. Joe Cool has the skill, has the talent. He wants to win. He wants the legacy. Oh my God, D-Day, you're spot on about the manifestation of him going to the Rams. Great, great possibility. Oh my God, you gave me goosebumps, my friend.
1: He could go far. Crazy,
7: as you know, I love my Josh Elvis Allen, but Burroughs has got the talent to go real far, and you are spot on about him going to the Rams or somewhere else that would be a perfect fit for him. Wow.
1: Yeah, I appreciate it, Mr. Positive, as always. It makes just so much sense in my like diabolical little brain, my big head that I have here on these shoulders, him landing in Los Angeles. And you made a statement that I find to be interesting. I love the idea of guys that stay with one team. I think from a legacy perspective, guys that stay with one team, it's a big deal. I still envision, when I think of Peyton Manning, I think of the Indianapolis Colts. The Denver run was fun. I think of the Colts. Tom Brady's the same way. I think of him as a Patriot. Tampa run was fun. I think of him, though, as a Patriot. I love the idea of a guy staying with one team. But that doesn't mean you have to stay with a loser. And like, there needs to be a sense of accountability where, hey, if I'm holding up my end of the bargain, if I'm a great player in this league, and I'm holding up my end of the bargain, and you as the franchise are not, you're not giving me the resources necessary, you're not giving me the coaching staff necessary, whether that be resources, could be talent, defense, which in this instance for the Bengals, it was defense at least 2 years ago. Could be medical stuff. Like, if you're not giving me the resources to maximize this career, I don't need to stay here. I mean, imagine how much different we view Matthew Stafford, not even legacy talk, just how much different we view Matthew Stafford if he was still with Detroit. Now, maybe when Ben Johnson got there, like Matthew Stafford with Ben Johnson and Amon-Ra St. Brown could have been a lot of fun and really, really worked well, but he just won an MVP. And he's already won a championship in Los Angeles, and he's positioned in a really great way to win another championship this year. In fact, it's going to be an utter failure if they don't win a championship this year because of how stacked that roster is. So I think that remains a possibility. I'd love your take on it. 310-840-4910, 310-840-4910. If the Bengals don't get it done in 2026, is Joe Burrow on another team in 2027? We'll take some of your phone calls when we get back. It's Denton Day sitting in for Josh Graham on Westwood One Sports Night. 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

0: sports night on a Thursday, now Friday morning on the East Coast. You can tweet me at the Denton Day. The topic of conversation, I think Joe Burrow put some pressure on his own organization with comments that he made following a joint practice between the Bears and the Bengals. He started the comments talking about championships, and then he ended it a little bit differently. I want you to hear these before we go back to the phones, because I have a conspiracy theory that he could be planting the seeds for an exit in Cincinnati. Here's what Joe Burrow said after a joint practice today.
1: I'm trying to put it out into the world. I'm trying to manifest it. I'm trying to show our guys the urgency that I have and that I want us to have as an organization to go and make it happen. You can keep pushing it down the road, or you can talk about it now and say, this is the year. You know, I'm tired of saying next year, next year, next year. This is it. Life is too short to keep pushing things down the road and instill some urgency and some intensity in everybody to go and be great every day and try to go make it happen.
0: It's never a great sign when your quarterback's at the podium getting existential. Oh, well, you know, we need to live for the moment now. Life is too short. That's never good. That means he is thinking about the gravity of life and be like, damn, am I in the right spot right now? He's putting the pressure to me on Cincinnati and saying, if we're not winning this year, why am I staying around here? My thought is that if he leaves, he goes and either reunites with a former LSU wide receiver, Justin Jefferson, in Minnesota, or he keeps Sean McVay employed by the Rams and goes and joins Los Angeles. If Joe Burrow does leave, are you buying it? 310-840-4910, 310-840-4910. Sean is in Atlanta, wants to jump in on the conversation. Sean, what's up, man? You're on Westwood One Sports Night.
2: Hey, thanks for taking my call. I agree that he's definitely planting seeds that he wants to leave, and I honestly don't trust Cincinnati's O-line to hold him up. I think he's going to get killed again this year. Only thing I disagree with you with is what team he might go to. I do believe the Rams want to hand the keys over to Ty Simpson, so I really don't see him going to L.A. Honestly, and this will be a biased opinion because of where I live, but between Tua and Michael Penix, if neither one of them can figure out how to play quarterback, I could see the Falcons trading first-round picks for him and, you know, bringing them in with Bijan, Drake London, Kyle Pitts. I can see the offense really lighting it up. We already have a good young defense, so we really just need a quarterback.
0: Oh, my God. Sean, did you see the video today of Tua playing in his feet?
2: I did.
0: Oh, I saw someone quote tweet and say he plays like the quarterback from The Longest Yard. I had to log off. I was like, this is too much. Great call, Sean. I appreciate the call. So here's the thing. As it relates to Atlanta, if you look at the Atlanta Falcons roster, Drake London's a really good wide receiver. Bijan Robinson is one of the four best running backs in the sport. And Kyle Pitts is an above-average tight end. We've kind of been waiting for Kyle Pitts for years to reach the level that he did at Florida. I've just come to grips with the fact that that's not going to happen. But he's still an above-average tight end at the NFL level. If you put Joe Burrow in Atlanta, that team is not just a playoff team, but they're a borderline contender for the championship, right? You look at the teams in the NFC that you anticipate are going to be good outside of Los Angeles. San Francisco is at that point perennially. Philadelphia is at that point perennially. And I would throw Dallas and then pick your poison out of the NFC North. I think all four of those teams could be good. I would say I put a little bit more confidence in Green Bay and Chicago than I do Minnesota and Detroit. Maybe you feel differently. Pick your poison with one of them. But if Burrow's on Atlanta, that Atlanta Falcon team is really, really good. I think you look at a lot of teams in the NFL, and this is not going to be a scorching hot take here. In fact, this is probably the coldest take that I'll ever have. Joe Burrow makes a lot of football teams better. So you take a look at a lot of teams in the NFL right now and say Joe Burrow definitively makes them better if he is on that roster, right? Like there's three teams maybe in the league that he does not definitively make better, and they're the Bills, the Ravens, and the Kansas City Chiefs. Maybe you could make the argument for Los Angeles, but even at this point, I would say a young Joe Burrow puts them in a really nice spot to win a championship versus an aging Matthew Stafford that you don't know what the health is going to be like. Granted, what, are we going to have a health contest between Joe Burrow and Matthew Stafford? That might not be the most fun in the world for either of those two guys. But I think Joe Burrow would make Los Angeles a little bit better. Let's go to Josh in Miami. He wants to weigh in on the potential future of Joe Burrow. Josh, what's up, man?
3: Hey, what's going on, man? I want to say good evening, good morning to everybody, depending on where y'all are at. I could be like the last guy and do the whole Homer Miami thing, but no, I'm just going to keep it real. I think the best place for him is Dallas. Dallas has a good O-line. You got Pickens and CeeDee Lamb. The defense should be a little bit better this year. And, I mean, I just feel like if you want to take two comparable receivers to Higgins and Chase, they're right there in Dallas. I don't know. What do you think on that point of view?
0: So there's the analyst in me. There's the fan in me. I appreciate the call. It's a good one. The analyst in me agrees with you. You put Joe Burrow on the Cowboys. They're a significantly better team. He's better than Dak Prescott. And they're in the conversation for a championship. The homer in me, as a Washington fan who loves Joe Burrow. Joe Burrow is my favorite quarterback maybe in eternity until 2024. You can probably guess the reason why that changed. But I love Joe Burrow, so seeing him in Dallas would like literally shatter my heart into 1,000 pieces. He does fit with what they're doing there. It's just they have to deal with the Dak Prescott contract. And, you know, I don't know what the specifics in terms of when they can get out of it, if they decide to get out of it. But it does feel like the Dak Prescott and Jerry have the kind of relationship where Jerry is not going to want to get rid of Dak unless it's absolutely necessary. You know, we could say a lot of things about Jerry Jones that could be perceived as negative. And a lot of those things are probably true. But the one thing that Jerry Jones does above almost anybody else in the NFL is that man is loyal to a fault. When you are his guy, you are his guy. I mean, Jason Garrett was there for like a decade, and he was the most average coach in the NFL. But he was Jerry's guy. So I don't know that Jerry wants to move off of Dak Prescott. They could get out of the contract. Dallas could. In 2028, they have a dead cap, though, of $131 million in 2027 if they wanted to move off of that contract. Now, maybe you could get some restructuring in there, and knowing that you're taking on a big contract in Joe Burrow, you might be able to work things out. I happen to think the salary cap in most instances is a myth. If you have smart enough people in your front office, that's what the Rams and the Eagles have taught me over the past like 10 years. So there might be something there. I just don't know that Jerry is ever going to move off of Dak Prescott because he just loves himself some Dak Prescott. John is in. John wants to jump in on the Joe Burrow conversation. John, what's up? You're on Westwood One Sports Night with Dende.
4: Yeah, how y'all doing? But Joe Burrow ain't nothing but a team hopper. He always been a team hopper. Dak Prescott always been loyal to his team, Mississippi State, Dallas Cowboys. He don't hop around. That's what I like about the Cowboy. He can say what he wants to say about that. About Mr. Jones, how he feels towards it. But anyway, at the end of the day, he ain't nothing but a team hopper.
0: Wait, that's what he is to me. Joe Burrow is a team hopper?
4: Yeah, then he played for North Carolina State. Then he played for whatever team.
0: No.
4: Then he hopped team.
0: He transferred. I appreciate the call. He transferred once in college, but that was a decade ago. He was at Ohio State, transferred to LSU, played 2 years at LSU, and then has played his entirety of his NFL career in Cincinnati. So he transferred once, but in today's day and age in college football, there's like not a quarterback in the world that hasn't transferred. If you are drafting a good quarterback today, that quarterback has transferred at least once. That's just the name of the game. This is in the early 2000s. This is in the 90s. I love the idea of a guy being with one team. I get it. In college and then in the pros. But that's just not the reality anymore. I mean, literally, like, you look at all the quarterbacks that have been drafted at a high rate over the past few years. With the exception of Trevor Lawrence, almost all of these dudes have transferred. You know, I guess Deshaun Watson, if you want to go back there, he didn't transfer. So the Clemson guys... The Clemson guys stay at Clemson. They don't want to leave. But everybody else has pretty much transferred at least once. Fields did it. Joe Burrow did it. Kyler did it. Tua did it. Jaden did it. I guess Justin Herbert didn't. He was at Oregon, so he'd be one of the outliers. But I'm not calling Joe Burrow a team hopper. Now, I think that he's putting pressure and opening the door for potentially hopping teams. And Los Angeles, to me, feels like the best option. Because, again... if you're pairing Joe Burrow with Sean McVay, look, man, if you like offense in the NFL, that's an orgasmic situation right there. That's a guy that got, I mean, Sean McVay got Jared Goff to a Super Bowl. It was awful when they got there, but he got Jared Goff to a Super Bowl. I should preface this. I don't think Jared Goff is very good. I think he is a top 15 quarterback in the NFL. I have never bought that Jared Goff is a top 10, and God forbid if anyone wants to have a conversation about him being a top 5 quarterback. Never bought that. But Sean McVay got that dude to a championship. He won a championship with Stafford. Joe Burrow is in the echelon, I think, of a Matthew Stafford, maybe potentially a little bit higher. You put him with Sean McVay and Puka Nacua and all these dudes, oh my God, like Joe Burrow's going to go for 5,000 yards and 50 touchdowns, so long as he stays healthy. And then you get Myles Garrett and Trent McDuffie on defense for years to come. That's going to be by far the best team that dude's ever played on. I think it's a real option because Cincinnati has their head in the sand as it relates to him and the way that they have built a team because they've done an awful, awful job. We'll continue to take some more of your phone calls on Joe Burrow and his future. 310-840-4910, 310-840-4910. You can also weigh in if you think that they're a championship contending team. The AFC is wide open. I happen to believe that they are. Your thoughts at 310-840-4910. More when we get back on Westwood One Sports Night.
5: 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The Bills and Ravens have new coaches. Patrick Mahomes and Bo Nix are coming off injuries. The Patriots face a first-place schedule. The regular season kicks off in less than 3 weeks. We're ready. Are you? Westwood One Sports.
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1: At the Denton Day on Twitter, our conversation right now is, I think Joe Burrow is putting pressure on Cincinnati, saying if we're not winning in 2026, you're going to find another option in the future with who your quarterback is going to be. I think the best landing spot for him is Los Angeles. Landing with the Rams, our friends at 97.1, the Fan in L.A., going to be very happy with that, as if they don't have enough to be happy about right now with the way their franchise is. But they need to prepare for life after Matthew Stafford. Ty Simpson's a fine player, but if you have the ability to get Joe Burrow, you're going to trade Ty Simpson immediately. If your options are, let's see what Ty Simpson is about, or let's go get Joe Burrow, you're going to get Joe Burrow. Sean McVay is going to be a happy camper, and life is going to be good continually for Los Angeles for years to come. But I also do think that this is going to be maybe a little bit on the back burner, because I think Cincinnati is going to be good this year. Seeing Dexter Lawrence perform at a really high level in joint practices is invigorating, because their defense has sucked for years in Cincinnati. He is a legitimate difference maker. But we're taking your calls at 310-840-4910. 310-840-4910. How do you feel about the future of Joe Burrow? Vincent is in Milwaukee, wants to join the conversation. Vincent, what's up? You're on Westwood One Sports Night.
2: Hi, thank you for taking my call. I think that Joe Burrow is looking at his career, and he doesn't want to become the next Dan Marino.
1: I think that's a really interesting comparison that you bring up, and it's very easy, I think, to draw the parallels to those two guys. I appreciate the call, Vincent. Joe Burrow didn't have the MVP season that Dan Marino had in year number two. But he did have the playoff success that Dan Marino had in year number two. And neither of them were dripping in playoff success after that. Right? Like, Marino had that great year, and he was an all-time great quarterback, but he never got back. He's one of the poster children for never getting back to a championship after everybody says, oh, you're young, you're going to go back. It's Dan Marino and it's Aaron Rodgers. And right now, at least for this generation, it's Joe Burrow. Now, by proxy, like, it can't be Josh Allen. He's never been. It can't be Lamar Jackson. He's never been. So there's not a lot of options to choose from right now. You know, when you have Michael Jordan of the era in Patrick Mahomes in Kansas City, when they're just constantly occupying the space out of the AFC, it makes it challenging. But Burrow gets there in year number two, goes toe-to-toe with Mahomes after year number two, but is on the wrong side of that. And then the playoff success has been non-existent since then, because every time he has a good season, the defense isn't good. And if he's not having a good season, it's because he's hurt and he's not playing. And then we have to see Joe Flacco at the age of, you know, the ripe age of 41 years old, playing quarterback for the Cincinnati Bengals. So the comparison to Dan Marino, I think, is an accurate one for the way that their careers have progressed to this point. Though, as much of a Joe Burrow fan as I am, I consider myself to be a bit of an NFL historian. Dan Marino is one of the greatest quarterbacks ever. I'm not going to call Joe Burrow right now one of the greatest quarterbacks ever. I need to see it a lot more consistently, the level that I believe he is capable of playing at. But I also think that a great comparison for him that's a little bit more recent is the Matthew Stafford comparison, which is why in my brain Los Angeles feels like a good option. He's had good wide receivers the way that Matthew Stafford had good wide receivers, specifically one with Calvin Johnson, but for whatever reason they've never been able to put the rest of the pieces together around him, and eventually you have to leave the spot that is not good for you to find the greener pastures, or in this instance the beach, the sun, dodging raindrops, all of those things that you get in Los Angeles. 310-840-4910, 310-840-4910. Is Joe Burrow potentially planting seeds to leave Cincinnati if they don't have success in 2026? John is in Ohio, wants to weigh in on the conversation. John, what's going on? You're on Westwood One Sports Night.
3: Greener path, or in this instance, the beach.
4: Hello.
1: John, you got me?
3: Dodging lanes, all of those things.
1: You're on the air, my friend.
4: Am I? Okay, good brother. Do I hang up or just stay here?
1: No, you're on the air.
4: Okay.
1: Okay, thank you, John. So that didn't work. I'm sure what John had to say was riveting in the Joe Burrow conversation. He was listening to me, so I know he was paying attention. He was going to hear me in like 30 seconds, I'm sure. 310-840-4910. 310-840-4910. We're reacting to Joe Burrow, what I felt like was him putting pressure on his organization, saying that there needs to be a sense of urgency. We can't just keep having the mentality of, oh, next year is going to be our year. We're just going to push things off to next year. It needs to be now. It needs to be, we are in a position to compete for a championship. They're shelling out a lot of money to him.

0: or he might, you know what I'm saying? He wanted to get traded to get out of there. But I'll let you talk on it. Thank you for taking the call.
1: No, I appreciate it. I think that's a really good. So I had made that comparison earlier because Andrew Luck at a time was positioned to be one of the next faces of the NFL. He replaces Peyton Manning in the first year, immediate playoff success. And you're like, whoa. Because everyone knew when Peyton Manning was hurt that year, that Colts team should have lost every single game. They were god-awful. The quarterbacks they had were tough to watch. The team was not built well. And then Andrew Luck took that team, flipped it, went 10-6. Was in competition with Robert Griffin III for Rookie of the Year. RG3 did it in Washington where he had the read option. Read option took the NFL by storm. He gets Rookie of the Year. But Andrew Luck had this longevity. He had gotten to AFC Championships, squared off against Tom Brady. He looked like the dude, and then it all just fell apart because of what you said, which is they did not surround him with the things necessary to be successful. And Andrew Luck's a genius. He has so many other things that he could do after and outside of football. And he said, I'm not doing this anymore. It sucks getting out of bed. I get hit all the time in games. I am going to call it quits. We can argue that the way that he did it maybe wasn't the greatest in the world, doing it and having the news break in a preseason game where he's like on the field in street clothes. It was very odd. I'm sure he wants to redo that. But I don't want to see Joe Burrow go down that same route. I would prefer if there is only ever one Andrew Luck and that you don't have teams that are incompetent skewering and ruining the career of a great, potentially great quarterback. And I believe Joe Burrow is a great quarterback. Chance is in Alabama, wants to weigh in. Chance, what's up, man?
2: Yo, man, I think Joe Burrow is a great talent. I think he's a top five quarterback.
1: Me too.
2: But I do not want to hear him weasel his way out of Cincinnati. I don't give a damn about his poor defenses. You know what? He has Ja'Marr Chase and Higgins. Ja'Marr Chase is rated number one, number two receiver in the league. Higgins is a top 10 guy. He has so much stinking talent on offense. You know what? Why doesn't Josh Allen just ask for a trade out? You know, because I don't want to hear, you know, when the Bills, that's my team, the Bills, right? Anytime Buffalo's defense gets in the playoffs, they stink. They give up a 30 piece. And he has not had a receiver since Diggs, you know, for 2 years. Not, you know, they got one now, but my God, for him to cry, I mean, I'm not saying he hasn't done it yet, but if he does, I mean, I will be so irritated to walk away. From the to me, it's the best receiving core in the league. It's a joke. You traded off. You could have traded Higgins and got more defensive help. It is a weak punk move if he weasels his way out of Cincy.
1: That's a fair point, Chance. I would disagree, and I would point out that his defense was so unbelievably bad in 2024 that he should have asked out right then and there. Be like, wait, you guys are allowing how many points on a regular basis? I have multiple games where I'm scoring 30 plus points and we're still losing because you guys literally can't stop a nosebleed. I think in 2024 he would have had this. Hey, you are correct in that. I actually don't think that's the case now. I think they've done a really good job. Cincinnati has, or at least a good job of building a defense. The acquisition of Dexter Lawrence, I think, is huge because, again, he is a legitimate game wrecker. He's not at a premium position, a defensive tackle versus a defensive end, but he is a game wrecker enough to say the defense is significantly better with him. And I think some of the guys that they have drafted, them not paying Trey Hendrickson at the time looked silly because he was such a good pass rusher. But I think in the long term, that was a smart move because it's allowed them to use that money and allocate those resources elsewhere. And that's been really, really positive for the Cincinnati Bengals defense. I think they're going to be good this year. But if they're not, I'm not going to knock Joe Burrow for wanting to get out of a situation because that roster is not up to par. When we get back, the love affair between Hurts and Brown. Who needs a bigger season more? That's next.
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1: At the Denton Day on Twitter, in about 5 minutes, we'll react to the hug scene around the world. Jalen Hurts and A.J. Brown. But I got a tweet, and you can tweet at me, at the Denton Day. I got a tweet from Blaine, and he tweets me, and he says, Denton, I've been listening to you for the last hour, laying out the hypothetical for Burrow, but I want you to lay out your thoughts on Joe leading the Bengals to a successful season and what that looks like moving forward. Okay, Blaine, I gotcha. So I pulled up the Cincinnati Bengals schedule. So Joe Burrow said he is manifesting success in 2026. Now, I generally am the person that makes fun of people for using the word manifesting, but I love Joe Burrow, so I will allow it for this instance. I pulled up Cincinnati's schedule. This schedule, I think, presents itself as a schedule where they could easily get to 10 wins, potentially knocking on the door of 11 or 12. Some of that's going to depend on late game action, though, right? So let's just break this down to the first 5 weeks. They have a bye week, week six. Not my favorite thing in the world, but I don't like an early bye week. I like a late bye week. But let's look at the first five games for Cincinnati and work through this thing. So they start with Tampa. Cincinnati, traditionally not good week number one. It's been the Achilles heel for Joe Burrow. I think 2026 is different. So I think they could win that game against Tampa. The game against Houston in week number two is going to be a bloodbath because that Houston defense is insane. And the Cincinnati offensive line is not very good. The thing is, and that this is what gives the Bengals some hope, is that I don't know that I really love C.J. Stroud right now. I think Stroud could be good in 2026. I'm in wait-and-see mode with him. Both C.J. Stroud and Bryce Young, I'm in wait-and-see mode. I need to see these guys perform consistently at a high level before I'm going to put my faith in them, which I do think lends to Cincinnati potentially stealing one by going to Houston and beating the Texans. Pittsburgh's a win. I don't believe in Aaron Rodgers. The Jacksonville game could be interesting. So we'll just say, for the sake of conversation, they lose a game in the first five. They're not going to lose against Miami in week number five. You're 4-1 through the first five. You get a bye week, and then you get Baltimore, Tennessee, Atlanta, and Pittsburgh in the next four. Baltimore's working with a new head coach. That's still early enough to where they should be. They could be kind of ironing out some of the kinks, though I will point out, just a sidebar conversation here, the Ravens players are really making it known that John Harbaugh had some flaws. I stumbled across a quote that Rashad Bateman told Jeff Zrebeck of The Athletic. Sorry if I butchered the last name. Rashad Bateman said, "Everybody harps on the details. That's not what we've had here." End quote. It feels like every single time a Ravens player has had the opportunity to give a little backhand to John Harbaugh, they have. And I don't really mind that, to be honest, because it doesn't feel personal. If you're going to give criticism to a guy that worked at your place of business and then does not work at your place of business, but you're keeping it above the belt, I'm all for that. I have found that to be very interesting with the way that the Ravens have talked about the current establishment. And I say that because there are still high expectations for the Ravens. And usually when you get a new coach in, the thought is, hey, it's going to take a year. New coach, especially considering that Jesse Minter is a first-time head coach, there's not a lot of rhyme or reason just on paper for that to work out beautifully in year number one. If he's a detail guy, I think that raises the ability there and the potential for it to work out for Baltimore. With that said, I think Cincinnati's going to split with Baltimore. So I'm not just going to sit here and do their entire schedule, but there's a realistic possibility by the time they get to week 11, which is their first Monday night game and only Monday night game of the year, against the Commanders in the battle of LSU quarterbacks, which, if you think that's not going to be a storyline considering how the last 10 days have gone in LSU land, you are tripping. But there's a realistic possibility that they have maybe two losses by week 11. So you're sitting there like 9-1 or 9-2 potentially. That'd be pretty substantial. So as much fun as I'm having with the idea that Joe Burrow could potentially want out of Cincinnati. I don't think that's going to be the case because I think they're positioned to be successful. They would have been successful had Joe Burrow not gotten hurt last year. I thought the team was good enough. Offensively, they check every box in the skill position. Defensively, Boye Mafe's been a big addition. John Allen spent years here in D.C. John Allen's a competent player at the defensive tackle. I would argue that John Allen is better than what Cincinnati has had most years, and he's the second best guy at that position. The John Allen-Dexter Lawrence combination could be demonstrative for the Cincinnati defense. If you give the defensive backs a pass rush, you're going to be in a really good spot. Linebacking core kind of is what it is, not over the moon about it. But the defensive tackle combination of Dexter Lawrence and John Allen, I know we look at defensive ends as the legitimate game wreckers, and I believe that to be the case. But if you have a dominant duo of defensive tackles, I think that ends up being way more dismantling. Because in today's NFL, especially with everybody in the shotgun, or most teams primarily in the shotgun, all the quarterbacks want to do is step up in the pocket. Right? You get the snap out of shotgun, and all they want to do, you want to take your two steps, and then you want to step up. You want to climb that pocket. And coaches across the NFL are saying, climb that pocket. Now, certain guys, your Lamars, Josh Allens, Jaden Daniels, Jalen Hurts, Drake May, Caleb Will, like, there are a bunch of guys that can get outside of the pocket and throw on the move. They exist. But everybody wants to step up in the pocket. If you have a dominant duo of defensive tackles that are stopping a quarterback from stepping up in the pocket, that's how you build a great defense. So I think from that perspective, Cincinnati's defense is significantly better, which is why a lot of the conversation that we have had has been more fun than anything. Because Cincinnati's going to win at least 10, 11 games this year if Joe Burrow's healthy. I'm Denton Day. I'm sitting in for Josh Graham on Westwood One Sports Night on a Thursday, now Friday morning on the East Coast. 310-840-4910 is the phone number. That's our talk and text line. You can obviously tweet me as well the way that Blaine did at the Denton Day. We saw on social media today, or rather on Thursday, a hug round the world. Jalen Hurts and A.J. Brown hugged. We should be celebrating in the streets of the internet at least. I think it's very rare that we see back-to-back days of joint practices, so really I want to commend Philadelphia and the Patriots for doing that. I think that's a really cool thing that most teams don't do. Like, Washington had one day with Miami last week before their preseason game. They have another day with Baltimore next week prior to their preseason game there, but it's one day. It's not 2 days. So I commend the Patriots and the Eagles for getting two joint practices in together. I'm not actually going to sit here and harp on the relationship and the personal nature of the relationship between Jalen Hurts and A.J. Brown, because honestly, I don't really care. I don't know them two dudes. I do not care whether they like each other. It makes my job more fun if they don't, because that is an easier storyline to navigate towards. But I don't really care how they feel about one another. What I do care about and find to be very interesting is, what is Philadelphia going to do? Because with the joint practices, with those two teams coming together, it has been very evident that one team has A.J. Brown and one team does not have A.J. Brown. Now, there is not going to be any love lost with Philadelphia and A.J. Brown. There's a large segment of that fan base and of the people in that building that say, A.J. Brown quit on us. Why the hell would we want him back in 2026? And if that's your mentality, I agree. If you got a guy that you're asking to do a lot on your team and he quits on you, why would you want that dude back? That's easy logic to follow. And that's good logic. It's sound logic. The execution of that, however, is very different. And trading A.J. Brown, great. Yes, we have gotten the guy that did not want to be here out of here. Replacing A.J. Brown is not that easy. If you don't believe me, Ask Tennessee. A.J. Brown at one point was asking for $25 million per year. Different times for wide receivers. He was asking for $25 million per year. And Tennessee, who had Derrick Henry and Ryan Tannehill, and had had success in the postseason with that trio, balked at the number and said, we can find another A.J. Brown in the NFL draft. And they traded him to Philadelphia. He got a four-year, $100 million contract, $25 million per year, and then proceeded to have a top-five wide receiver season and was a dominant player and helped lead Philadelphia to its first Super Bowl in the Jalen Hurts era. And Tennessee drafted Treylon Burks out of Arkansas. Now, I like Treylon Burks. Treylon Burks is here in D.C., and he's a very nice individual. I've talked to him multiple times. I like Treylon Burks. Treylon Burks ain't A.J. Brown. He was never going to be A.J. Brown. He was good at Arkansas. He was never going to be A.J. Brown. And shockingly, he did not become A.J. Brown in Tennessee. I mean, the man, as nice of a person as he is, he's fighting for a roster spot in Washington right now. A.J. Brown is going to be catching touchdown passes from the guy that led or was second in MVP voting. Different stratospheres. So moving off of A.J. Brown, positive for Philadelphia, replacing A.J. Brown, that's a much more difficult thing to actually execute. And they haven't done that. They do not have, they being Philadelphia, they do not have the skill position players that you think of when you think of Philadelphia. Because for such a long time, you have thought of them as a top wide receiver group. When we get into off-season radio, and we talk about lists, we love a list season in this line of work. We love it. We often get to a point where we're ranking wide receiver groups. And Cincinnati for the last few years has always been at number one. Minnesota has been interesting with Jordan Addison and Justin Jefferson. Los Angeles, the Rams have been interesting with Puka Nacua and now Davante Adams, Cooper Kupp before him. But in that conversation was always Philadelphia with Devontae Smith and A.J. Brown. You don't have that anymore. And that puts a lot of pressure on Jalen Hurts. Like, a lot of pressure on Jalen Hurts. A few years ago, that dude should have won Super Bowl MVP in a loss. In a game in which the Michael Jordan of the era in Patrick Mahomes was on the field and playing, Jalen Hurts outplayed him in the Super Bowl. It is the best game that dude has ever played in his life at any level. He was unstoppable. Kansas City had no answer for him. They just happened to have a player in Patrick Mahomes that has the clutch gene. But Jalen Hurts in that Super Bowl was unbelievable. He hasn't come anywhere close to playing a singular game as good as the game he played in that Super Bowl. In fact, I'd go so far as to say he's barely played a single half at the level that he played in that Super Bowl. Despite the fact that they have given him all of the weapons, they went out and they got Saquon Barkley. He's had one of the best offensive lines. He's never been able to recapture that. And Philadelphia in 2026 is going to ask him to do that without A.J. Brown on the roster. They drafted Mekhi Lemon out of USC. And Mekhi Lemon was a good wide receiver at USC. You could argue he was the best wide receiver in this year's draft class. He's dealing with a hamstring injury. Now he's returned to practice, but he's missed a lot of practice in Philadelphia with a hamstring injury. He's also not at all the same kind of player that A.J. Brown was. A.J. Brown is this outside wide receiver, 6'2", 6'3", is going to jump over you if necessary and can, in the blink of an eye, have four catches for 120 yards and two touchdowns. Trust me, he did it to Emmanuel Forbes. He is a dynamic wide receiver. Mekhi Lemon is a guy that's primarily going to be in the slot, which you can do a lot of damage in the slot, especially in today's pass-happy NFL offenses. But he's a guy that primarily is going to be in the slot and doesn't have any NFL experience, and you are positioning him to be wide receiver two to Devontae Smith's wide receiver one. I think Devontae Smith can be a great wide receiver one in the NFL. It's a hell of a lot easier to be productive, though, when A.J. Brown is on the other side. So his life is going to be a lot more difficult Because if you don't have another dynamic threat at wide receiver, what teams are going to do is they're going to put a really good corner on you, and then they're going to always have help over the top. They're just going to bracket the hell out of Devontae Smith until Jalen Hurts can force them to pay attention to somebody else. And I don't know that he has the ability to do that. If he's tucking and he's running, he's dynamic. But if you're forcing him to be a pocket passer, there has never been a time where that has been his bag. Even in that Super Bowl, what made him so great was the fact that when he needed to run, he could. He wasn't just constantly running. He was making good throws down the field. But when he needed to run, he could. If you're going to ask him to be a little bit of a pocket passer, that's not a good spot for him to be in. But do you want to put your quarterback at the risk where he has to go Superman mode just to win games? The Mekhi Lemon factor of this has made it much more complicated because he is a relative unknown. Now, he was back at practice for Philadelphia, which is big. Here's Nick Sirianni saying to reporters, telling reporters what they need to see from Mekhi Lemon as we lead up to week one.
2: The extra meeting time, you know, being able to go through some of that stuff, like even just when that meeting time too, you can just, you know, walk through some things and in the meeting room. And so, yeah, always mentally, you're doing everything you can do to help that. And then obviously, too, you know, you want to be in great shape. So there's things that, you know, that you can do there, too, as well, as far as, you know, what he's doing in the training room to make sure that he's in as good a shape as he possibly can be when he steps back on the field. So all those things are thought about, and we're working through all those things right now.
1: What Sirianni said right there was not harsh. It was fair, but he was pointing out Mekhi Lemon is not ready yet. Could he get ready by week one? Certainly. We got a lot of time between now and week one, but he's not ready yet. And he's also missed a lot of really valuable reps with Jalen Hurts. So if he's positioned to be wide receiver number two, it puts a lot of pressure on Jalen Hurts. Maybe Saquon has an MVP caliber season again. I happen to have noticed offensive line for Philadelphia stepped back in 2025. And it seemed like the guy that suffered the most from that was Saquon Barkley. When he had the great offensive line, he was knocking on the door of a historic season where he was maybe going to win MVP. When he had just a good offensive line, it felt like the dynamic ability of Saquon Barkley went down a little bit of a notch. And it felt like the dynamic ability of Philadelphia's offense went down two notches because they needed Saquon Barkley, and Jalen Hurts is not the guy consistently that is going to go out there and elevate everybody around him. That's never been his bag, but that's what they're going to ask him to be. And I've just found that dynamic to be glaringly obvious as you watch A.J. Brown at the joint practices catch touchdown passes over the defense of Philadelphia that has long been a good defense with Quinyon Mitchell and Cooper DeJean. But in watching A.J. Brown decimate them in practice with a guy that was second in MVP voting in 2025. And that's where we get to our question that I want you to weigh in on the phones at 310-840-4910. 310-840-4910. Who is going to have the better season in 2026? I know it's not apples to apples. It's a wide receiver versus a quarterback. But who is going to have the better season in 2026? 310-840-4910. We take some of your calls on the A.J. Brown versus Jalen Hurts debate when we get back. It's Denton Day on Westwood One Sports Night. 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
7: Never seen the gridiron like this. 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
1: 310-8404-4910. You can tweet me at the Dent Day. In 2026, who is going to have a better season? Jalen Hurts or A.J. Brown? Now, that's going to take some explaining because you can't just compare numbers. But I think we can do it. 310-8404-4910. 310-8404-4910. Let's go to Jason in Chicago. Jason wants to jump in here. Jason, you're on Westwood One Sports. How are you?
2: Hey, I'm good. Good morning, guys. How are you guys doing?
1: We're doing good.
2: Good, good. I think A.J. Brown is going to have a stellar year. I think he's got something out there on his chip on his shoulder to prove, and I think he's going to do it. I think he's going to make people realize that he is the better bet versus him and the quarterback.
1: I am in 100% agreeance with you, Jason. So great call. With this conversation, to me, it is a bit simple, honestly. I don't love Jalen Hurts as a quarterback when he's asked to throw the ball. I love A.J. Brown as a wide receiver when he is happy. A.J. Brown was not happy in Philadelphia. His play suffered. His attitude suffered. He's going to New England, change of scenery. But more importantly, he has a coach in Mike Vrabel that he deeply respects. And I don't know that he disrespected Nick Sirianni. That would be unfair of me to say, not knowing either of those two dudes. But what I do know is that he holds Mike Vrabel in a much higher regard, because he seems to hold Mike Vrabel in a higher regard than literally everybody else in the NFL. The only person that loves Mike Vrabel more than A.J. Brown is Diana Russini. And maybe now that isn't even the case. A.J. Brown loves Mike Vrabel, and I cannot foresee a scenario where the way that it ended in Philly, where he was giving up on the team, according to them, where he was not playing up to his full potential because of personal feelings getting in the way, and he was frustrated with certain elements that were very much behind closed doors. I cannot see a scenario where that happens when he is now with the New England Patriots being led by Mike Vrabel. I mean, we had heard rumors of this dude wanting to get to Mike Vrabel as soon as he took the job. As soon as Vrabel took the job, we knew, hey, A.J. Brown's probably going to end up there. Because we all remember, or if you don't, allow me to jog your memory, when A.J. Brown was traded, we knew two things. One, Philadelphia is going to pay him. And then two, there was the viral video and photo of Mike Vrabel's reaction in the war room, because A.J. Brown got traded during the NFL draft. There was the viral reaction in the war room of Mike Vrabel looking like he wanted to fight somebody. The eye rolls, the body language. He did not want any part of trading A.J. Brown, but the higher-ups wanted to trade A.J. Brown, and it was thought to be one of the key fork-in-the-road moments to where the relationship between Mike Vrabel and Tennessee started to disintegrate. He wanted to have power. He wanted to have his guys. A.J. Brown was one of his guys. A.J. Brown deserved to be one of his guys. They said, no, he's not worth $25 million. We're not going to pay that to him. They trade him, and then he goes on to be one of the great wide receivers in the NFL. Mike Vrabel didn't love that. So we know that he holds Mike Vrabel in a very high regard. On top of that, he's playing with Drake May. What Drake May did in 2025 with Stephon Diggs being the best wide receiver on that roster was unbelievable. Imagine what that's going to be like when you now have A.J. Brown. And to an extent, Romeo Doubs, but we're keeping this about A.J. Brown and Jalen Hurts. When you get A.J. Brown, after having Stephon Diggs, who I love Stephon Diggs, he's on my squad now, but he's not A.J. Brown. A.J. Brown is still in the prime of his career, has no significant injuries in the last few years, and is very angry, and has a point to prove to Philadelphia, because whether they want to say it's all love, whether they're going to say all of the right things. I mean, Jalen Hurts has made a career out of being very, very boring at the podium and keeping it. He doesn't even keep it straight because sometimes I feel like he talks in riddles. But he's very boring at the podium. He's not going to allow a whole lot of the back and forth at the podium. A.J. Brown is playing with a chip on his shoulder to prove to everyone in Philadelphia, I'm better than him. It's not quite Kobe and Shaq because they can never actually square off. Not that we saw Kobe and Shaq square off. We were robbed of those opportunities. It's not quite the same dynamic. But A.J. Brown wants to prove I am better than him. And I do think that Jalen Hurts, in the midst of all of his riddles that he will speak, also wants to prove that he is better than A.J. Brown, that he can be successful without A.J. Brown, and I do not think that he can. I think A.J. Brown can fit right in with what New England is doing and be successful. I do not think that Jalen Hurts can be successful to the level that he was with A.J. Brown without A.J. Brown. 310-840-4910, 310-840-4910. If you want to weigh in on that, who do you think is going to be the better of the two players in 2026? I just don't believe that Jalen Hurts can do it. I think a lot of us, because of the way that that breakup took place, and it was very easy to side with Jalen Hurts in the breakup because, again, you saw A.J. Brown not being the best teammate in the world. But it was very easy to forget that he was getting skewered all season because they could not push the football down the field. I mean, he was coming out with games where he had like 118 yards passing. They were winning. So, like, kudos to Philadelphia for that. They were winning. But he was having like 118 yards passing. And A.J. Brown's like, dude, I'm A.J. flipping Brown. I should be having games where I have 118 yards receiving, me personally. And you're like having 137 yards passing because we're just not pushing the football down the field. Our offense is vanilla. Our offense is bland. It's boring. I'm hoping it's better for Philadelphia for the sake of their fan base and for the sake of everything that happens around that city. Actually, no, I'm not. I want them to fail. But it can't be much more vanilla than what it was last year. And I just don't believe that Jalen Hurts is going to excel in a system that is complex. I don't think he's that kind of quarterback. They paid him off of the performance he had in the Super Bowl against Kansas City when he was the best player on the field and they lost. They gave him all that money. I think they're trying to get out of the contract. In fact, if we want to tie this to a conversation that we were having earlier, if Joe Burrow wants out of Cincinnati, the place that I'm most fearful of him landing would be in Philadelphia. Because I think that they want to get away from Jalen Hurts. I think they're looking for the opportunity as it arises to move on from Jalen Hurts. And if they can land a guy like Joe Burrow, it would be perfect. I just don't believe that Jalen Hurts is that guy. He needs too much help around him to be super duper successful. And I do think defensively that they're going to take a slight step back. Seeing the DBs get torched in these joint practices has been very telling. There was a time where Quinyon Mitchell looked like he was going to be one of the best corners in football. You could argue that his rookie season, the season that he put forth, was one of the best, made him one of the best corners in the NFL. I feel like most cornerbacks can have one or two really good seasons. I think once you hit that third season, you really make the decision. And we can really tell, are you a truly great cornerback in this league, or do you just have one to two good years? It feels like there is a high proclivity for a big drop-off from corners when they hit years three and years four. 310-840-4910, 310-840-4910. Are you more confident in A.J. Brown or Jalen Hurts in 2026? Jeff is in Dallas, wants to weigh in. Jeff, what's up? You're on Westwood One Sports Night.
3: Hey, D-Day. I was just calling. I think you're definitely correct in the fact that A.J. Brown made Jalen Hurts look good, and I think he's the better player. But I do think New England's going to struggle this season. I think part of the reason that they looked so good last year is they were playing a third-place schedule. they're going to have to play a first place schedule this year. And I think Drake May's performance in the Super Bowl shows that, yeah, maybe he was an MVP candidate at a third place schedule. I don't think he's going to be this season. I think the Patriots are at least two games behind the Bills in that division.
1: That's a great point. I'm glad you brought that up. So I appreciate the call. The schedule is absolutely going to matter. The offensive line is going to matter. One of the reasons that Drake May looked as bad as he did in the Super Bowl, most of it was his fault. But Will Campbell was a turntable or turnstile in the Super Bowl. And we've been told this in the lead up to the NFL draft because of the arms. And a lot of times when you get to, like, the combine and you're getting, like, way deep in the weeds with measurements, it becomes kind of monotonous and it becomes weird to a certain extent. I mean, we're measuring hand sizes and arm length. And you're like, what does this really mean, right? Like, we saw this with Reuben Bain. He should have been drafted really, really high. He was drafted in the first round kind of high because of the arm length. And scouts in the NFL and personnel people in the NFL said with 30-inch arms, or just shy of 31-inch arms, 30 7/8 to be specific, with just shy of 31-inch arms, I don't know that you can be elite as a defensive end. Now, we'll see. I think Reuben Bain is going to be fine. But with Will Campbell, the knock on him when he was coming out of LSU is that his arms were short. And then you saw in the Super Bowl, his arms were short. Because he couldn't perform at the level that was necessary, and he was getting beat up pretty badly in that. So it was Drake May. Yes, I didn't think Drake May played fantastic, but it was also a little bit of the offensive line. Now I am looking at their schedule, and they play some tough opponents, but if you're going to be good, you're going to have to beat some of these teams. You know, they start with Seattle, obviously, with the Super Bowl rematch. We've known about that one. Pittsburgh is the team that you're going to have to beat if you're New England, if you're going to be good this year. I think Jacksonville is a team that you look at and say, hey, if we're going to be good, if we're going to hit the standard that we think we are capable of, you got to beat them. You get games against the Jets. Duh. Those are wins. You get the Raiders. That's a win. But there's like some, the 50-50 games, they have a lot of those. You know, two games against Buffalo. Last year we saw them have some success against Buffalo. Maybe you split the games against Buffalo. Chicago's a 50-50, depending on what they look like in Week 7. Green Bay and Detroit. Having Chicago, Green Bay, and Detroit in basically a four-week span, Miami is between. So you get Chicago on October 22nd. That's a Thursday night game. You get then Miami November 1st, so you get some the kind of like the extended or the fake bye week, if you will. But having Chicago, Green Bay, and Detroit in 3 or 4 weeks is a really tough stretch. But you got to take at least one or two of those games. I still am confident that New England is going to be in the postseason. I am still confident that Drake May is going to continue to ascend, and I think his job is a lot easier with A.J. Brown. We're active on the YouTube channel as well. You can chat with us. Kid Cowboy says they gave him all that money, they being Philadelphia, and then he won the Super Bowl. How many players get the bag and then win the Super Bowl? I think you're right, but I also watched that Super Bowl. And I did not come away thinking, wow, Jalen Hurts is so unbelievably awesome in that Super Bowl. I came away thinking, how did they just destroy Patrick Mahomes without blitzing? So I look at that Philadelphia defense when they won the Super Bowl. I can't take it away from him. He won a Super Bowl. He won a championship. He was at the mountaintop. He played way better in the game that they lost. And the defense was the one, that was the side of the football that was way more intriguing in that Super Bowl, because they made Patrick Mahomes' life a living hell, and they did it without blitzing. Doing that in this day and age of the NFL, not blitzing, is insanity to me. But they were so good on the defensive line. Jalen Carter and Jordan Davis and all their edge guys were so good and so dynamic. It really was like the Jalen Carter show, if we're being honest. But the other guys on that defensive line were so unbelievably good, it was impossible for that Chiefs offense to do literally anything. 310-804-4910, 310-804-4910. If you want to weigh in on the drama, Jalen Hurts, A.J. Brown, who do you think has a better year in 2026? That is the way to do so. You can tweet me as well, at the Denton Day. We'll continue to take some more of your calls, read some of your tweets when we get back. It's Denton Day sitting in for Josh Graham on Westwood One Sports Night.
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10. That's our talking text line. We got a listener saying he's listening in Buffalo on WGR 550. We appreciate you locking in to us. I've gotten a couple of text messages from our friends out in Los Angeles who are listening as well. We appreciate that. I do have a tweet from Alan. Alan tweets me and says, Denton, Hurts did not have a good season last year because the Eagles' offensive line was banged up. His best game in 2025 was in Minnesota. And I looked it up. He did have a great game in Minnesota. He was balling out against a defense that was really, really good. Yeah, I loved Minnesota's defense last year. So point to Allen for that. Jalen Hurts played awesome against Minnesota. The offensive line being banged up was certainly something. We saw that in the production value of Saquon Barkley as well, but there's a lot of offensive lines that are banged up. And Philadelphia's offensive line being banged up, they're still better than most offensive lines in the NFL. My issue with Jalen Hurts is when things aren't perfect, it feels like there's a very big difference in how he plays. Whereas I think you look at other quarterbacks in the NFL and they can survive when things go a little sideways. I mean, God forbid, Joe Burrow's had one of the worst offensive lines every single year of his career. I think last year, Philadelphia, more than anything, you could say being banged up was a reason, and that I agree with that. But I think more than anything, the center position was an issue, right? I mean, they, for such a long time, had a guy that is going to be a Hall of Famer in Jason Kelce. And I say that he's going to be a Hall of Famer in a vacuum where his podcast and him being on television doesn't exist. I do think some people are swayed when you are constantly seeing somebody. But Jason Kelce, even before he was this famous podcaster and the brother to Taylor Swift's husband, he's going to be a Hall of Famer. And when you lose a guy like Jason Kelce, things get a lot more difficult. And I think we kind of saw that on display, I felt, in 2025 with the way that Saquon performed and then the way that Jalen Hurts performed as well. It'll just be very, very unique to see him in a position where he is not. This is going to be like one of the first years where Jalen Hurts is going into a season where he's not going to have two of the best or three of the best players on the field with him. With Saquon in the backfield and then with the two wide receivers on the outside. Now, granted, I'm not saying the man's going to suck. I just don't think he's going to be as good as A.J. Brown, because I think A.J. Brown is walking into New England and I think the game plan is very simple. Throw to him. Mike Vrabel loves him. Drake May has a hell of an arm. Throw to A.J. Brown. And offensively, we will be successful. We don't even got to give you a lot of time. A.J. Brown's good enough. He creates separation pretty quickly. So the offensive line issue that New England had in the Super

0: That felt like they collectively were like, let's shut them up. It might have worked, but they were like, let's just shut them up. And we're going to talk, and we're going to make sure it's captured by the cameras. I think Philadelphia's outlook is much more different this year than it has been in years past, because Dallas is projected to be really good and, like, actually good. Not, oh, we have to talk about the Cowboys because they're the Cowboys and we're going to all pretend that they're real contenders. This is the first year in maybe my entire life that at the beginning of the season, you can argue that Dallas is a legitimate contender and actually mean it. And I think that puts maybe less pressure on Philadelphia, because they can kind of be the underdog a little bit. I think defensively they're still going to be good because they have Jalen Carter. I'm a big Jalen Carter fan, if that wasn't obvious. His play on the field. Off of the field, he could make better decisions. Like, a lot better decisions. But on the field, he's very good, and he's fun to watch. So I think that Eagles defense, the defenses in the NFC East are, I think, light years better than what they were last year. Dallas, in the addition of Quinnen Williams and pairing him with Kenny Clark, that's a really good defense. You add some of the pieces that they put on the defensive line, and then you add Caleb Downs into the defensive backfield, which, by the way, they should not put him in the slot. Have you guys noticed that? I keep opening my Twitter feed, and I see reps of Caleb Downs defending somebody in the slot. Did they watch the man at Ohio State? I don't want to put that dude in the slot. If you're putting him in the slot against the guys that you're going to have to go against in this division, that is not setting him up to be successful. Because what's going to happen is then you're going to hunt some matchups if you're New York when Malik Nabers is healthy. We're going to try and get Malik Nabers into a formation where Caleb Downs is coming down and playing as a slot guy for whatever the reason is. Or if you're Washington, we're going to put Stephon Diggs in the slot. You guys sleep on Stephon Diggs. He's had a great training camp. I don't love him constantly being in the slot. He was excellent being a deep safety, like a legitimate free safety. I don't love what I've seen them do with that. It's just training camp. I'm sure it looks different in actuality when real games start. But I need to see, like, you drafted that guy and you need to have that man be successful. Like, I don't want him in the slot. But their defense significantly better than it was last year. Although at the tail end of last year, I felt like they got really, really good. New York has a great defensive line. Back half of the defense doesn't really matter because they have like six dudes that can get after the passer. And if nothing else, the Commanders aren't going to be the worst defense that my four eyes have ever seen, because that's exactly what they were last year. And for the sake of my mental sanity, they're going to be better this year because they have someone that can actually rush the passer, which they did not have in 2025. They had Von Miller, but Von Miller at like 36 getting 9 sacks was because they did not have a single other body that could get after the passer, and it was an atrocious thing to watch on a week-in, week-out basis. Washington might be the worst defense of the bunch, but I still think they're going to be a middle-of-the-pack defense in the NFL, which is impressive. Final hour comes about here. We're talking Fernando Mendoza.
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1: At the Denton Day on Twitter, where you can connect with me on or off the show. 310-840-4910 is our talk and text line. One more hour in the program, so if you got something to get off your chest, that would be the way to do so. We had two preseason games today, the San Francisco 49ers and the Los Angeles Chargers. We'll get to them second. They played second. The big story in game number one is Fernando Mendoza. He played the entire first half. In the lead-up to the matchup, it was the Raiders and the Texans. In the lead-up to the matchup, we had heard really positive things about Mendoza in joint practices. You're going up against a Texans defense that is just ferocious. That's going to be the best defense in the NFL this year. They have arguably one of the best players in the NFL this year in Will Anderson, who has been described the entire offseason as a guy that can shut down practice. I don't take that description lightly. I have very high expectations for Will Anderson. Clearly, the Houston Texans do as well. But they said really good things about Fernando Mendoza. So because of that, I had really high expectations for one Fernando Mendoza. And what we got in the game itself was a little bit of a letdown as far as the expectations were concerned. In the first preseason game, I thought Mendoza looked good. He looked comfortable. He looked confident. He made a couple big-time throws. Tonight, he didn't. He didn't look uncomfortable, but he sure didn't look comfortable. Now, part of that is because he's operating with the twos. He didn't have the starting offensive line in there. Why would he? They're going to play when Kirk Cousins plays, which is, you know, week one, more likely than not. I can't imagine that Kirk Cousins is playing a ton in the preseason. But the twos for Las Vegas, they were Swiss cheese when it came to the Texans' twos. Because, again, like, he wasn't playing the Texans' ones. They did play C.J. Stroud, but Will Anderson was not playing in the game. And Fernando Mendoza was running for his life, it felt like. He was only sacked one time. That does not tell the story of how dominant I thought the defense was for Houston. Every time he snapped the ball and dropped back, it felt like there was somebody in his face. Every single time. Now, some plays he took advantage of that. Other plays he did not. It was very much a mixed bag with Mendoza. And as someone that had high expectations and was ready to sit up here and say, hey, maybe Fernando Mendoza is going to play way earlier than we think, because what's the point otherwise? I like Kirk Cousins a lot, but we know what this is. This ain't Kirk Cousins' long-term team. He's the veteran right now. I almost said Wiley. I don't know that I would consider Kirk Cousins to be Wiley at any point of his career. But he is the veteran that you are hoping, as it relates to Mendoza, he teaches him how to be a pro, and he becomes a valuable resource for years to come of a guy that he can reach out to, pick the brain of. Kirk's going to be doing television once his NFL career is over. He's just too good on camera to not do television. But we know that it's going to be Fernando Mendoza's team. And I was hoping, I was going to be the guy that was going to make a crazy, bold proclamation off of a preseason game that didn't matter if Mendoza went out there and balled out. And Fernando Mendoza basically said, Denton, you're not going to be a hot take artist today. So I guess thank you, Fernando Mendoza, for that. I would not thank you for the play, though, because he just didn't look the level of comfortable that it felt like he was supposed to, based on everything that we heard. I mean, Troy Aikman had got on ESPN. I don't often watch pregame shows. It's just not really my bag. I'll occasionally watch like a Fox pregame show, but really I don't watch a ton of it on NFL stuff. But I flipped it on, and I wanted to see, honestly, I was curious to see if McAfee was going to be on there for ESPN. He was not. It was Van Pelt, McCourty, Schefter, and then Big Swagoo. I love Big Swagoo. I think he's awesome. Aikman joined from the booth, and he praised Mendoza. He said, Mendoza's been awesome, high IQ player, all these things. Kind of what we've been hearing said all the time. And I just didn't see that version in the game itself. He did make one play that was very, very memorable, and fortunately was not good for the Raiders. This is the touchdown pass that Fernando Mendoza threw to the other team.
2: Ashton Genty. Play action from Mendoza, and he comes back over the middle, and he's picked off. Wood as the rookie. Mendoza trying to track him down and cannot. Pick six.
1: So this is a pretty easy thing to fix. And I guess if you're looking at this from the more optimistic side, if you were the Raiders, the mistakes that he made are fixable mistakes. He's forcing the ball. On the pick six, he's forcing the ball over the middle of the field. You don't want to do that. You got to check down to the running back out of the backfield to the left. Take the check down. Maybe you gain 2 or 3 yards, but you keep 6 points off of the board. He's forcing it. It ends up being a pick six. That's a fixable mistake. And to his credit, he got right back out there, right? We saw a nice, cute moment with him and Max Crosby, where Max Crosby's patting him on the helmet. Being a great teammate, that Max Crosby, Raider for life, never doubted, never wanted to leave, right? Max Crosby, thank you. But there was that moment there, and he got right back up on the saddle. I've been rooting for Fernando Mendoza because I think Fernando Mendoza, the person, is a good individual. And I like watching good people be successful. I think the year that he had at Indiana also makes it easy to root for him. As someone that makes a living off of college football, I love the sport. I've covered the sport for years. College Football Overtime with Denton Day, Sirius XM. It's a great time. Great time. Coming back, week one. Here we go. But as someone that covers college football, and somebody that also just happened to have a lot of access to Indiana, Indiana hooked me up fat last year with the show that I run, constantly giving me players. And because of that, we formed a relationship. And getting to talk to some of the people around that program, everything that you see about Fernando Mendoza on the screen is exactly what he is off of the screen. That is not the same for everybody that exists on screen. But knowing that that's who he is, it makes it, he's a fun person to root for. But I say that to say that we have seen over the course of football history, and I've been doing this for some years now, and by doing this, I mean being a fan of football. Been a fan of football for some years now. If you've been a fan of football for some years now, you understand this as well. Being a great college player does not mean you're going to be a great NFL player. It doesn't. It'd be great if it did, but it doesn't. I don't think Fernando Mendoza is going to be bad in the NFL. But it's very clear that as far as high first-round picks go, in recent memory, he is a step or two behind some of the guys that we have seen get drafted recently. Right? Like you look at Jayden Daniels. Mendoza's not that yet. Drake May waited. I don't think Drake May needed to wait. Caleb Williams, Mendoza is not Caleb Williams yet. He's not Bo Nix. You go to the class before then with C.J. Stroud. He's not what C.J. Stroud was his rookie year. He's not that now. You might make the argument with like Cam Ward last year. I mean, Ward walked into a situation where he didn't really have the opportunity to sit behind anybody. He just, Tennessee was like, you are our guy. We are going to baptism by fire, my friend. Like, you're just going to go in there and it's going to be either really good or really bad. It was really bad because Tennessee is just not a good team right now. Maybe in year number two for Cam Ward, it's better. But Mendoza is a step behind some of those guys, and that's fine. You can be a step behind now and then go have 10 to 12 years in the NFL. Like, that's totally reasonable. We're kind of seeing that with Patrick Mahomes, not that those two guys are the same, but it's very reasonable to be a step behind and not immediately be awesome at this NFL thing and still end up being awesome at the NFL thing. I just am always very cautious about that. There have been surefire guys that I knew immediately that guy's going to be good. Joe Burrow is the prime example of that. I saw that LSU year and I said, that guy is going to be amazing in the NFL. And he got drafted and he was amazing in the NFL. There have been other guys that I've felt the same way about. Jane Daniels, Drake May, I thought was going to be pretty good. Caleb Williams, I knew was going to be pretty good in the NFL going back to like his high school days. That's a little bit of a hotter take, I understand, but I watched him in high school and I'm like, yep, that's an NFL quarterback. He just needed to find the right place. He found the right place. Found Lincoln Riley with USC and Oklahoma, and it's all worked out very, very good. Mendoza's going to take a little bit more time, and that's fine. But he is hilarious. And when he eventually takes over the starting quarterback role in Las Vegas, which I think is going to happen probably in November, they're not going to be good this year. But their first seven games are a gauntlet. I'm not throwing the rookie into the gauntlet. His first game is not coming. If I have the opportunity to make the decision, like injuries happen, understood. But if I have the opportunity to make the decision, I ain't throwing his ass in there against Los Angeles for your first NFL game. Hey, man, we're excited that you're our quarterback. Go play Myles Garrett and what is likely going to be Aaron Donald. What's the worst that could happen? Well, a lot of things, right? So I'm not going to throw him in there. They have a prime opportunity November 1st against the Jets. That's where he makes the debut. At that point, the team's going to be at best 2-5 or 2-6, whatever that would be. They're going to be at best like 2-5, probably more in the direction of 1-6 because they're just not a good football team, right? They're just not. And they play a bunch of really good football teams. So when you are already not very good and you're playing a bunch of teams that are very good, that math equation is not good. But I just like hearing Fernando Mendoza talk. I think he's funny. He reminds me of Jameis Winston. This is Fernando Mendoza during the broadcast after he was done playing, just making sure that Joe Buck gets a little bit of love.
3: Thank you. Please do. Please do. And please tell Mr. Buck I say hello.
4: Oh, we love it. There you go. What about Mr. Aikman?
3: Oh, of course. I mean, he's a legend, you know. I think Mr. Buck needs some more love because, I mean, Mr. Aikman's already, you know.
4: Well said, Fernando. You nailed it.
3: Thank you. God bless.
4: Back to you guys.
5: See, there it is. Back to Mr. Buck. That's the stuff. I mean, he is unique.
1: Mr. Buck, you got to really enunciate the B if you're doing this job. The FCC says, Denton, enunciate the B with that one. But calling Joe Buck Mr. Buck is hilarious. I'm glad that we as a sports society have come to the realization that Joe Buck is a good play-by-play announcer. It felt like there was a time where he was like the Nickelback of play-by-play announcers, where we all pretended that we didn't like him. Nickelback got some bangers. Now, they're not like my favorite band in the world, but Nickelback got some bangers. But there was a time where everyone was like, this is a loser band. I'm glad that we're coming around to the Joe Buck being really good at his job. And Aikman's fine, too, right? Yeah, we like Troy Aikman. C.J. Stroud did play in this game. Only one series. The Houston Texans did score a touchdown on that series. It was a Woody Marks touchdown run. Stroud is in a very unique position as far as quarterbacks go, because when he had his rookie season, at the time, it was the best rookie season that we had ever seen. Jaden Daniels has since surpassed that, but at the time, it was the best rookie season that we had ever seen, and immediately, everybody was like, that guy's going to get $65 million. When the contract comes up, that guy is going to be making more money than Dak Prescott, who is making $60 million per year and has been the highest paid quarterback in terms of AAV for a number of years in the NFL. Everybody thought Stroud was going to get that number. Now, if he gets 50, that's a win. If you're getting $50 million over the course of 4 or 5 years, at this point, you might just have to want to take that thing and run. He is in a very tough spot because of that. Because he was so good his rookie year, and then it feels like every single year he has gotten just a little bit worse. And the postseason game that he played against New England last year was not a franchise quarterback postseason game. He played the game the way that you would anticipate a backup quarterback coming in because the original starter got hurt. And that is just, you can't hitch the wagon to what you saw there. You can't give $60-plus million to what you saw there. But at the same time, next year is when Caleb Williams is going to be extension eligible. Drake May is going to be extension eligible. Bo Nix, Jaden Daniels. If you want to be funny, Michael Penix. If you want to be even more funny, J.J. McCarthy. All those dudes in that insane 2024 draft class are going to be extension eligible. You want to get the contract done before one of those guys gets their contracts done. Whoever the first domino to fall in that extension talk, which if I had to guess just now, sitting here August 21st, 2026, if I had to guess, the quarterback from 2024 that gets paid first is going to be Bo Nix. Just a feeling, knowing what I know about some of the quarterbacks, just a feeling that Bo Nix is going to be the first guy of that group to get the extension. It feels like to me that he is going to be the one that is going to be seated at the negotiating table, ready to knock it out immediately. I think a few of the other ones in that class are going to put up a negotiating fight, if you will, or it'll be a little bit more of a wrestling match between general manager and agent. Just a guess. What do I know? But you want to get that CJ Stroud contract done before then. Not to get it out of the way, but to get it out of the way. So you're just, hey, we paid you. You're our guy. We don't got to worry about you. We've already paid Will Anderson. So like they have the money. Right, you drafted Will Anderson immediately after C.J. Stroud. Your confidence level in Will Anderson is through the roof, as it should be. You want to get that Stroud contract done. Adam Schefter has said on multiple ESPN programs that the two sides are talking. Conversations are productive, but they're far apart. I oftentimes don't know what that means. Like, what is it? What are you far apart on? Is it money in terms of total? Is it money in terms of AAV? Because like the AAV thing in contracts is quite literally for social media clout. Because oftentimes, the AAV is not what guys are actually getting paid. Like, for example, when Dak Prescott signed his extension, the six-year, $240 million extension, he made like nearly half of the contract in the first year. Because he had the first year on the deal, but then this like crazy signing bonus that was factored into the contract and into the guarantees, where he was making like the signing bonus was something absurd. He made like half of the contract in the first year or two of the deal, right? It was insane. So the AAV thing is quite literally just for like social media giggles and for spot rack giggles and for them to put it on a graphic. Like midway through the season, AAV means literally nothing in terms of, or should mean literally nothing in terms of actual negotiations. So when they're far apart, I don't know what that means. And I wish they would be a little bit more specific when they share something like that. I am of the belief that CJ Stroud is going to get a deal done with the Houston Texans. It's just a matter of when does that deal get done. And I think it would be best in the interest of Stroud and the Texans to get that deal done before the 2024 deals start to roll out and you start to see them. And his job is easy. You just don't turn the ball over. The defense is going to be so good. All you got to do is not give the other team the football. And in an AFC that is decently open, decently because there's like eight teams that I think could be playoff teams if things go right and you only get seven spots. So there's a lot of teams jockeying for those seven spots, but I don't think as we sit here right now, there is a clear cut. This team is monumentally better than everybody else the way that we have viewed the Chiefs for the past few years. Well, not the immediate past 2 years, but in the early 2010s, we would look at Kansas City and say they are definitively better than everybody else. There's not one of those in the AFC, so I think that leaves the door open for a team like Houston, so long as CJ Stroud does not go crazy turning the football over. Phone lines are open, 310-840-4910, 310-840-4910. When we get back, I'll tell you why I'm believing in a team in the AFC that didn't sniff the postseason last year. It's Denton Day sitting in for Josh Graham on Westwood One Sports Night.
0: Is Bucks QB Baker Mayfield excited for the season to start?
6: Hell yeah, I am. I think we're going to shock a lot of people.
0: There's optimism in Tampa Bay and among fan bases all across the league. 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
1: Last call for phone calls, 310-840-4910, 310-840-4910. That's our talk and text line, so if you want to text me, you can do that as well. You can find me on Twitter at The Denton Day. I am going to be back in the saddle tomorrow. We got our free-for-all Friday coming up tomorrow, so that's going to be exciting. I always love it because you guys pepper me with a bunch of questions that I find to be interesting. So looking forward to that tomorrow. Let's squeeze in another call here. We just got done talking about Fernando Mendoza. I think long-term Mendoza is going to be fine, but the preseason action today against the Houston Texans number twos was not as good as I thought it was going to be. Michael is in Pittsburgh, wants to weigh in on Mendoza. Michael, what's going on?
2: Hey, what's going on? I was going to say that I think that you can't really look at anything that the preseason is showing right now because, I mean, right now, like my team, the Pittsburgh Steelers, Drew Aller looks like he should have been drafted number one overall. Like, everybody's over the moon for him. I think that, it's all a cat-and-mouse game between nobody has any tape on this guy, but he's never seen a whole bunch of the NFL defenses. Once both sides get like tape on each other, you'll see like, you know, what he really is.
1: Right. So here's the thing. One, I love the Drew Aller comment. And believe it or not, I don't know if you remember this, but believe it or not, 2 years ago in the Shador Cam Ward draft, the day of the draft, there was that one scout, and this like blew up like wildfire, that came out and said, hey, if Drew Aller was here, he's going top three. And was like,
2: oh yeah,
1: hold on. Like he went back to Penn State. He's definitively not coming out. And they're like, yeah, he'd be top three if he was coming out. So Drew Aller having success, not the craziest thing in the world. But I think you're right. And I get what you were trying to say. Now, here's the thing, and I appreciate the call. Here's the thing about Mendoza that I do think positions him a little bit different than what we are accustomed to seeing. And I believe that this is a trend that you will start to see over the next few years. Mendoza has seen an NFL defense before because he played Ohio State. And one of the reasons that Ohio State last year was so good, among many things, I mean, they're talented as all hell, but Matt Patricia is bringing NFL-style defenses to college. And honestly, it's really intelligent. Matt Patricia is living the dream as a coach. He's getting paid a ton of money to live in Columbus, Ohio, where I've been to Columbus. My wife is from there. It's nice. I like it. The money that Matt Patricia is getting paid goes very far in Columbus. So he's getting paid a lot of money to live in Columbus. He doesn't really have to do a ton of recruiting because in today's day and age, you got general managers, you got a bunch of like assistants that'll go do it. He has to do some recruiting, but he doesn't have to do a ton. It's not like the 90s or the early 2000s where some of the OCs and DCs are doing the bulk of recruiting. Like Matt Patricia ain't spending time at a high schooler's house in like Iowa. That's not what he's doing. So he's getting paid a ton of money to not have to do a bunch of the recruiting and literally just coach and bring an NFL-style defense to a bunch of really talented players and then just confuse like a 20-year-old. He's literally living the dream. He's designed defenses for years that were attempting to confuse Tom Brady and Peyton Manning and Aaron Rodgers. And now he's confusing like a 20-year-old. So he's living the dream. That's a tangent. What I meant to get out of that was that Fernando Mendoza has seen NFL defenses before. So it does give him a little bit of an advantage, but he hasn't seen the Houston Texans, and he has not seen the speed of the NFL. And the way that I have always viewed things, college is one particular speed. It's a hell of a lot faster than high school, right? FBS is a hell of a lot faster than FCS. FCS is still faster than high school. Preseason is faster than the FBS. Even if the games don't mean anything, the speed in which guys play is significantly quicker than anything Mendoza saw in college. And then obviously when you get to the regular season and then in a perfect world, the postseason, those speeds are ramped up faster than even the preseason is. I think that's what Fernando Mendoza is currently having the biggest adjustment of, is that the speed is different. He played in the Big Ten, and I will not take any Big Ten slander. I know some of y'all are SEC apologists. That's fine. The Big Ten is a badass football league, and they play at a high speed, but they just don't play at the speed that he is seeing right now. And I think his interception was like the perfect example of that. In college, that play works because guys aren't crashing down on the football the way that the guy who picked it off was, who's also he is also ironically a rookie, but these dudes are crashing down on the football. The looks, the windows are just, they are shutting so much quicker than what they were when he was in college. I think that's his biggest issue at the moment, is that he's just not, he's getting accustomed to the speed of the NFL, and that's a normal thing. That's normal for rookie quarterbacks. What I do watch, though, when I watch him, is his pocket presence. And I thought he was good today, despite the fact that the Texans were on his ass. He was only sacked once. That man's going to have hella bruises tomorrow if they haven't already started to form, because they were just constantly in the backfield getting after him. But I thought he handled that element of the game really, really strongly. And then just processing, reading the field. There was a guy open in the flat on the pick. You'll get, over time, you get used to that. And I'm sure he walked over to Kirk Cousins, and Kirk Cousins was like, hey, you had a guy open in the flat, right? Cousins learned that over time. He passes that knowledge down to basically his twin in Fernando Mendoza. I mean, seeing them, we knew this. But seeing Fernando Mendoza and Kirk Cousins standing next to one another, the man literally looks like his son. Like, if Kirk Cousins got after it early in life, he didn't. But if he got after it early in life, like, Fernando Mendoza is almost a spitting image of the guy, especially when they have helmets on. Like, it is actually insane to see those two guys stand next to one another like that. They have similar mannerisms, similar, like, ways of viewing the world, too. It's, like, kind of freaky how he's literally the second coming of Kirk Cousins. And if he ends up being Kirk Cousins, that's a win. Maybe not because you were drafted number one overall. Like, I don't think you draft a quarterback number one overall in the hopes that they become Kirk Cousins. I think you want a little bit more, but if he has a Kirk Cousins-style career, the man's going to be rich. So if nothing else, that is positive. I wanted to get to the Cincinnati Bengals here and Joe Burrow. I am of the belief that the Cincinnati Bengals are going to be really good in 2026. Like, they're the team that I think I have the most confidence in right now, assuming that Joe Burrow stays healthy. In the AFC, there's so many unknown factors elsewhere in the conference. Mahomes is coming off of a major knee injury, and I hate the wide receivers that Kansas City has had. Since they let Tyreek Hill go, or traded him, rather, they have done a objectively awful job fielding wide receivers for Patrick Mahomes. Rashee Rice is fine. I'm not sold on him being a true number one. Xavier Worthy is fine. But since Tyreek Hill left, they don't have a wide receiver that I look at and say, that guy is a dominant player. But this is more about Mahomes coming off of an injury that worries me a little bit. Buffalo has a new coach in Joe Brady that's never done this before. The Ravens have a new head coach in Jesse Minter who has never done this before. High praise. Everyone in the organization is rushing to microphones to praise the man. And that's cool. But he's never done this before. New England had an easy-ass schedule in 2025. Tough schedule in 2026. Houston has CJ Stroud at quarterback. I'm sorry, but that is the reality of the situation. Great defense. suspect quarterback. The Chargers have Justin Herbert at quarterback, the king of the what-ifs. I say all that to say, nobody is a surefire thing in the AFC, with the exception of Cincinnati. The acquisition of Dexter Lawrence is going to prove to be mighty for that team. And then Burrow is a dog. And Burrow is putting the pressure on the team, saying, we need to be good this year. I was actually stunned that he was as open as he was with the pressure that he is putting on the team. And he said it on Thursday. This is Joe Burrow after the joint practice with the Chicago Bears, putting pressure on his team to take it seriously in 2026.
3: I'm trying to put it out into the world. I'm trying to manifest it. I'm trying to show our guys the urgency that I have and that I want us to have as an organization to go and make it happen. You can keep pushing it down the road, or you can talk about it now and say, this is the year. You know, I'm tired of saying next year, next year, next year. This is it. Life is too short to keep pushing things down the road and instill some urgency and some intensity in everybody to go and be great every day and try to go make it happen.
1: When your quarterback is discussing the short-term narrative of life, he means business. That's not something that a quarterback is doing if they know they have time on their hands. That's Joe Burrow getting to the microphone and saying, we need to take this seriously. We have too much invested. The standard has not been high enough over the past few years. We need to take this seriously. And I think his team is going to respond. I think this is Joe Burrow saying, we're done with the games. He's putting the pressure on his head coach. I think Zach Taylor has, at times, cost them some games in years past. I think Joe Burrow is putting it all out there on the table and saying, this is the year where we're not just going to mess around here. And they have all the talent in the world. And things got chippy against Chicago. With joint practices, the fights are going to come, and it feels like droves. Everyone is fighting in these joint practices, at least over the past couple of days. There was a fight that took place, a scuffle, if you will. We don't have video evidence of it, so I don't really know what the proper word is to determine what actually took place. But Joe Burrow was involved in it. Ja'Marr Chase went to defend his quarterback, and then he was asked about that decision after by some of the Cincinnati reporters.
4: Nothing, just defending my QB.
5: Is it good when everybody's rallying around him and that type of
4: thing? What we do, we just better protect Joe.
1: Put that on every single sign in the building. Put it on a plaque. Tattoo it on an intern. You just better effing protect Joe. Now, in this instance, he was talking about a scuffle. But I think it applies to every fashion of building a football team. That guy is the championship window. Joe Burrow has said it himself. I am the championship window. Believe it when he says it. Protect that man. Burrow was asked about the fight as well after he had manifested his championship. Here's what he said.
3: Happens. That's how practice goes sometimes.
6: I asked Ja'Marr about it. He said we better have to protect Joe. Do you get that feeling from your teammates?
3: Yeah, I think the urgency is really high this year. I think, you know, not just me, but everybody wants to protect each other and be intense and go and win a lot of football games. So, you know, it's emotional out there.
7: When's the last time you were involved in any kind of practice level?
3: Probably college. Is this
7: something you missed at all?
3: Or no? Got me going a little bit, yeah.
1: I don't think that Cincinnati wants to see Joe Burrow in a lot of practice scuffles moving forward. But I would point out, when he was getting into scuffles at practice, that was the 2019 LSU year, which was, for my money, the greatest college football team ever assembled. He was constantly getting into fights. For those that are maybe not aware, that team had a ton of personalities on it. Obviously, Joe Burrow, Ja'Marr Chase, we know, Justin Jefferson. They had Clyde Edwards-Helaire, Thaddeus Moss, who was the son of Randy Moss. On defense, Stingley's on the team. But the guy that Joe Burrow would get into the most altercations with is Patrick Queen, who now plays in, I think he's in Pittsburgh, right? He's starting in Baltimore, now with the Steelers. But those two guys would go at it in practice. And I have heard stories from people around the LSU program. They would go at it in practice. If Joe Burrow is bringing that level of feistiness to 2026, I think that means something really, really good for the Cincinnati Bengals. I think that means he's a level of locked in that maybe he hasn't been in years past. He's trying to avoid being this generation's Dan Marino in the sense where he got to a Super Bowl in year number two and then never saw it again. You know, being Dan Marino is not the worst thing in the world. But if your objective is to win championships, getting there in year two and then never getting there again is not very fun. So they're trying to avoid that. And I think that they are in a very good position to do so. I'm Denton Day. I'm sitting in for Josh Graham on a Thursday, now Friday, on Westwood One Sports Night. When we get back, we wrap this bad boy up. We put the show to bed. Don't go anywhere.
0: Westwood One. The NFC is loaded with questions. Can anyone beat the Rams super team? Will Caleb Williams live up to the hype? Are the Seahawks ready to repeat? We're less than 3 weeks away from the regular season. Buckle up. Westwood One Sports.
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1: At the Denton Day on Twitter, wrapping up today's show. Back tomorrow for a free-for-all Friday. Excited about that one. We got some preseason action tomorrow as well. And then a lot of games over the weekend. And this is obviously week two of the preseason where you're going to see some starters in action. Not quite dress rehearsal, so to speak. When I hear the term dress rehearsal as it relates to preseason, I always imagine that they're playing, they being the starters, multiple series. That's not going to be the case with everybody. Last night, a good example, the Chargers, Justin Herbert played three plays. They went three and out, and Harbaugh said, nope, that's it. We set a series, three plays is a series, you are donezo. Brock Purdy played more than that, but not a whole lot more than that. So you'll see starters in some capacity this weekend, but I wouldn't expect to see a lot unless you're the Tennessee Titans, in which case they might play like a lot, because that seems to be what they are into. All right, let's put this show to bed. To help us do so, we welcome on the great producer, Ben Strober, who is operating also out of the greater D.C. area. So, Oliver, please play those sleepy tunes.
2: Did you know there was a robot Olympic, Denton?
1: My wife sent me a TikTok about this. The humanoid Olympics in China, I think it is.
2: You probably saw the video that I'm talking about.
1: The humanoid robot running the 100 meter in track into a wall.
2: Yeah, so I wanted to talk about that because I found this video, one, really funny, but also really scary at the same time, because that thing was running so fast, and I don't know if it's maybe kind of like an illusion in a way, because it's this humanoid looking robot thing running and not an actual human, and you can't like put it into perspective comparative to like Usain Bolt running. It looked like it was running 45 miles an hour, and then it just crashes right into a wall, starts running backwards before it falls backwards, and just sparks start flying out of its body. And I'm just like, what in the world is happening here? But if they're going to make robots like that,

0: bit of a tongue twister. I look at these sorts of things and I'm just like, why are we celebrating the Olympics? Like, why are we racing them? That's a crazy thing. Also, just no. He also like the robot, or she, you know, I don't want to want to offend any, the robot community out there, didn't stay in the lane at all, you know. And I, as the track and field captain of the 2013 Freedom High School track and field team, you got to stay in the lane when you are running. You know, I'm a bit of a purist in the track and field regard. He was all over the place. So humanoid Olympics for the humanoid robot thing, not great. All over the lane, really fragile. You crash into one wall and then you break at the hip. Watching him like fall back too was hilarious, because it reminded me of like a Star Wars droid when they were meant to be like objectively stupid the way that they behaved, and then to see that thing kind of behave that way was very funny to me.
1: That's actually a really good comparison. It just kind of like malfunctioned and it just basically exploded, and it kind of reminded me of like how the droids would blow up after they got shot by a laser.
0: I mean, they just had no bag. You can run in one straight line and that's the only thing that they could do. But like, I'm curious, if you're going to do the Olympics, I mean, the Olympics is more than just running in a straight line. Even if you are just keeping it to track and field, are we going to get like a humanoid long jump? Or I mean, listen, man, if they can't handle running into a wall, which I believe was a padded wall too, because why, you're not going to have like a brick wall at the end of a track. So it was a padded wall, and the robot crashed and burned beautifully, mind you. But like, could you imagine that thing trying to triple jump? It's gonna break its leg off. It ain't got no wheel on the triple jump. Look at me dropping track.
1: Like a javelin throw.
0: A shot put? Can that thing even carry a shot put? I'd actually be terrified. If that thing starts shot putting, that would be kind of scary, because then they can lift things. You know, they're running in a straight line, cool, whatever. But when you can start lifting things too, oh God. Thankfully, this is also not an America thing, by the way, yet, at least. But this is the humanoid robot Olympics, I believe, is taking place in China.
1: Correct.
0: Do they not have the Terminator movies? Like, do they not? I didn't want the Terminator movies to be a prediction. I wanted that to be, like, very sci-fi. And like, wow, look at how jacked Arnold is. And wow, Sarah Connor's kind of hot. Not kind of. Sarah Connor's hot. Like, I didn't want the Terminator thing to be a preview of what is to come. I like it when art imitates life. I didn't want life to start imitating art the way that could possibly be happening. That's going to do it for us. Big thanks to our guy Ben Strober and Oliver Popular, who is running the board in our Culver City studios, for hanging out with us tonight. Thanks to all those that called in. We are back tomorrow on a Friday, a free-for-all Friday. So come hang out with us. Have great questions. Small Papa, Drake Toll, is up next.
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0: Westwood One Sports presents Denton Day.
1: Joe Burrow just fired a shot, a warning shot, if you will, to all 32 NFL teams, including the one that is where he calls home. I'm Denton Day. I'm sitting in for Josh Graham on Westwood One Sports Night. 310-840-9410 is the number to get in contact with us. This has always felt like a very massive season for the Cincinnati Bengals because it kind of determines what they are going to be for the next few years. They have their quarterback locked up. They have two wide receivers locked up long term. But what exactly are they? Because they've had good seasons with Joe Burrow. It wasn't that long ago where he was legitimately in the MVP race and they missed the playoffs. So what are they? The pressure is on. If you can't get it done this year, your coach is gone. I mean, Zach Taylor might have one of the hottest seats in the NFL right now because he has all of the tools to be successful. If he's a chef, he has ingredients from Whole Foods, not Food Lion, right? Like he got the good stuff. He got the all-organic stuff. The kitchen is stocked. He just has to make the meal, and it hasn't worked that way for the past few years. Now, in fairness, Joe Burrow's been injury-prone. It feels like every other year, he has a good year, and then he's hurt. So he goes, good year, hurt. Good year, hurt. If we follow that model, 2026 is scheduled to be a really good year for Joe Burrow, and he knows it, and he's starting to put the pressure on. This is what Joe Burrow said today after practice about manifesting a sense of urgency and a championship to Cincinnati.
2: I'm trying to put it out into the world. I'm trying to manifest it. I'm trying to show our guys the urgency that I have and that I want us to have as an organization to go and make it happen. You can keep pushing it down the road, or you can talk about it now and say, this is the year. You know, I'm tired of saying next year, next year, next year. This is it. Life is too short to keep pushing things down the road and instill some urgency and some intensity in everybody to go and be great every day and try to go make it happen.
1: So let's break down what he said. The first half is simple, so we'll get to that second. The second half is where I kind of got my shoulders tensed up a little bit. The attention was got with the second part, because the second part of that statement did not feel like he was talking to the other 31 teams in the NFL. That felt like Joe Burrow was talking to the Cincinnati Bengals, to the ones that have not supplied him with an offensive line over the course of his career that you would say is up to par with being championship level, to the ones that have not supplied him with a defense that is up to par to being at a championship level. I mean, seriously. In 2024, the man was a finalist for MVP, and they missed the postseason. Do you know how bad you have to be on defense if your quarterback is up for an MVP award with Josh Allen and Lamar Jackson, and you don't even make the playoffs? That's an embarrassing level of a defense. And they got a little bit better last year. He gets hurt. They make the big swing for Dexter Lawrence, which is huge and positive, but the pressure is on Cincinnati. Joe Burrow, years ago, when asked about championship windows, gave one of the coldest lines in response to the question. Someone said, Joe, what's your championship window like? And he stone cold said, I am the championship window. I believe him when he says that. I subscribe to the idea that Joe Burrow is the championship window, but I don't know that that always means that championship window is going to exist in Cincinnati. And it got me thinking. I don't have a conspiracy Denton character on the show. I don't have tinfoil near. But if you will placate me a little bit, we are going to shift into a little bit of conspiracy Denton here. If things don't go well in Cincinnati, eventually Joe Burrow is going to have to come to a tough decision about, hey, I don't know that this is the place for me. I don't know that I trust management enough. If I want to win championships at this level and go down as being one of the greatest quarterbacks of all time, he's the only guy that's beaten Mahomes in the playoffs out of the AFC. And he nearly did it twice. They got really close a year after. They didn't. Mahomes went on and won another championship. But he beat him in the AFC Championship, got to a Super Bowl in year number two. He's the only guy that's had success against the Michael Jordan of the era in the AFC. But if he's not trusting management, it might be time to get up out of there. Now, that's going to be tough because he has Ja'Marr Chase there, and those two guys have been, I mean, a 1-2 punch duo for the ages going back to the days at LSU. So that's now almost, you know, 6-7 years now at this point where they've been teammates, and it's been nothing but good things because they're both the top players or of the top players at their position. But here's where we get crazy. Here's where the conspiracy stuff starts to come into play here. If Joe Burrow wants out, he can force his way out of Cincinnati. Now, where would the perfect place for Joe Burrow to land be? There are two main options that immediately come to mind. The first one follows suit with one of the things that makes Joe Burrow in Cincinnati so incredibly appealing, and that's playing with Ja'Marr Chase. Well, the other receiver that he was really, really good with, or was really good with him at LSU, is Justin Jefferson, who has been very vocal this offseason about how much he desires a great quarterback. They went out and they signed Kyler Murray, who is better, but Kyler Murray in big 2026 is not what I would classify as a great quarterback. So what if, maybe just maybe, Joe Burrow wants out of Cincinnati, forces his way out of Cincinnati, and says, I want to go play with my other LSU wide receiver. I want to go play with Justin Jefferson, who, if Ja'Marr Chase is your wide receiver one in the entire NFL, Justin Jefferson is wide receiver two. And for most people, those two guys might be interchangeable with who you think is one and two, and then maybe you more likely than not have Jackson Smith and Jigba or Puka Nacua at three and four. But what if Joe Burrow says, hey, I want to go play with Justin Jefferson? So that's one option. Here's the crazier option. And I say this because we've seen it before. What if there was a team that had drafted a quarterback pretty high in the NFL draft, but wasn't fully sold on that quarterback being the quarterback of the future? So they say, we don't really want this quarterback long term. We think there's a better option for us, and it's a guy that's disgruntled in the middle of the country. And he's played with a really good wide receiver for a long time, but we feel like we have enough talent on our roster to justify him making the move, and then we pair him with Sean McVay. And what if Sean McVay uses this particular scenario as a linchpin to the ownership of the Los Angeles Rams when he cries wolf once again and says, maybe I'm going to go retire and do television, because Sean McVay is going to do that again. What if he uses this one player and says, hey, give me Joe Burrow or I'm leaving? When Matthew Stafford retires, what if Sean McVay says, give me Joe Burrow or I'm leaving, and then Los Angeles, who drafted Ty Simpson as a high first-round quarterback who looked good in his first preseason action, says, we're going to trade Ty Simpson. We're going to find more draft picks. I don't know how they keep coming up with first-round draft picks, but they somehow do. We're going to find more draft picks, and we're going to trade multiple first rounds and Ty Simpson to Cincinnati, and Joe Burrow is going to be a Los Angeles Ram in 27, in 28, in 29, whenever that deal, the trigger finally gets pulled. When I hear Joe Burrow put pressure on Cincinnati, he's doing what Andrew Luck could not do to Indianapolis. And I am fearful of Joe Burrow, who has been one of my favorite quarterbacks for a long, long time, being the next Andrew Luck. Andrew Luck should have been a Hall of Famer. And Indianapolis screwed it up because they couldn't keep him upright, they couldn't keep him healthy. And we're watching a very similar thing take place with one of the bright young stars in the NFL, maybe young is not the right word anymore. He has 6 years in the NFL. But one of the bright stars of the NFL, Cincinnati's doing the same thing. Now, he was also telling everybody else in the AFC, hey, we have a defense now. Because you know who's been really good? Not a surprise, by the way. Dexter Lawrence has been awesome for them. He was awesome in the joint practice against Chicago for Cincinnati. It was a practice that got very, very chippy. hate when practices get chippy and we don't see footage of the practice getting chippy. And I've been searching the internet to see the chippiness that took place between the Bears and the Bengals that led to Joe Burrow getting involved in the chippiness, and I haven't been able to find it. I hate that. I'm nosy. I want to see the chippiness, because sometimes you read a headline and it says scuffle or fight, or God forbid it uses the term brawl, and you see the video and they're just pushing and shoving. Like, when you use the term brawl, what Dallas and New Orleans did, where there was helmets throwing and guys were getting suplexed, that's a brawl. Pushing and shoving's not a brawl, but there was pushing and shoving with Cincinnati and Chicago. It involved Joe Burrow. Jamar Chase, his wide receiver, got involved in it as well. He was asked about it after practice. Here's what he said.
3: Nothing, just defending my QB.
4: Is it good when everybody's rallying around him and that type
3: care
4: of
3: stuff? What we do, we just better protect Joe.
1: Put that on a shirt. Put that on a plaque. Put that at the front of when you walk into the Bengals facility. We just gotta effing protect Joe Burrow. Life gets so much easier if you just keep number 9 upright. Joe Burrow was asked about this following practice as well. He spoke today, clearly, for the Cincinnati Bengals. Here's what he said about the scuffle.
2: Happens. That's how practice goes sometimes.
5: I asked Jamar about it. He said, we better effing protect Joe. Do you get that feeling from your teammates?
2: Yeah, I think the urgency is really high this year. I think, you know, not just me, but everybody wants to protect each other and be intense and go and win a lot of football games. So, you know, it's emotional out there.
6: When's the last time you were involved in any kind of practice level?
2: Probably college.
6: Is this something you miss at all, or no?
2: Got me going a little bit, yeah.
1: So Joe Burrow got involved in the scuffle. For those that are not aware, there are like legendary stories at LSU of Joe Burrow getting into fights at practice because he was such a diabolical competitor. As most of the stories go, it usually involved Joe Burrow and Patrick Queen, who now plays in Pittsburgh. He was with the Baltimore Ravens for a while. And those two guys just like duking it out in practice on that championship season for LSU. So the idea of a back and forth in practice involving Joe Burrow is not new, but you hate seeing quarterbacks get involved in any sort of practice fight. I remember a couple of years ago, there was a situation where Daniel Jones ended up at like the bottom of a dog pile when he was the starter for the Giants because of a practice brawl. And that's like joint practice 101. I think that was a joint practice, but it was joint practice rule 101. The quarterback cannot be at the bottom of a dog pile in any capacity. That's just regular practice too. Like, they wear the special jerseys because you are not to touch them. And Daniel Jones, for whatever had happened, he had just had enough and he snapped. And he got in the face of somebody. We've already heard stories of Kirk Cousins getting in the face of Max Crosby and those two guys having to be separated and then suspended for a day of practice. That also falls into the category of, oh my God, I hate that we know this and didn't have a video of it. Because I want to see what that would have looked like. I want to see what it looks like when Kirk Cousins fights Max Crosby. I have an idea of what it looks like, but I want to see what it looks like. We didn't get to see what that looked like. But because we see an instance of Joe Burrow getting into it at practice, getting physical at practice, it does go back to his statement of there's a sense of urgency. You can't really fabricate this sort of stuff. It feels like the entire Bengals roster knows this is a very, very important year. And if you look across the AFC, it makes a ton of sense. Mahomes is coming off a big injury. I still expect him to return to Mahomes form, but that's not a guarantee with these sorts of injuries. So he's coming off of a big injury. The Ravens have a new coach. The Bills have a new coach. So it feels like if you're looking at just the four horsemen of the AFC, it feels like, of those four, Cincinnati's in the best position. If you add some of the other teams in here, like a New England, you can point to what they did last year and say, yeah, it was good, but their playoff run was a cakewalk. We would have, anyone would have gotten to the playoffs or to the Super Bowl if they had that run for New England. They didn't even have to play Bo Nix in the championship. I mean, God bless Jared Stidham, but like, come on now. So you're looking at them and saying, well, they might be gettable. Houston's defense is on demon time, but you don't really trust C.J. Stroud at this point. So you're looking around the AFC and saying, this is a very open race, and we feel like we are positioned the best if things go right, if we have this sense of urgency. And it feels like that's what's being installed in Cincinnati. Do you view them as a top championship contender out of the AFC, or has that ship sailed? 310-840-4910, 310-840-4910. Is Joe Burrow the guy that gets the Super Bowl out of the AFC? Mr. Positive is on the line, wants to weigh in. Greg, what's up, my man?
7: Dynamite, Denton Day, boom shakalaka, everybody go for your dreams. Oh my God, D-Day, you are spot on. I think he would be fantastic with the Rams. Here's the thing, Joe Cool, I mean, everyone brings about the idea that you should stick with a team. No. You want to protect your legacy. You want to go and play for the best option to win the Super Bowl. I mean, why do you want to stay with a loser? You're right. Joe Cool has the skill, has the talent. He wants to win. He wants the legacy. Oh, my God, D-Day. You're spot on about the manifestation of him going to the Rams. Great, great possibility. Oh, my God, you gave me goosebumps, my friend.
1: It makes too much sense. He could go far, crazy, as you know.
7: I love my Josh Elvis Allen, but Burroughs has got the talent to go real far, and you are spot on about him going to the Rams or somewhere else that would be a perfect fit for him. Wow.
1: Yeah, I appreciate it, Mr. Positive, as always. It makes just so much sense in my like diabolical little brain, my big head that I have here on these shoulders, him landing in Los Angeles. And you made a statement that I find to be interesting. I love the idea of guys that stay with one team. I think from a legacy perspective, guys that stay with one team, it's a big deal. I still envision, when I think of Peyton Manning, I think of the Indianapolis Colts. The Denver run was fun. I think of the Colts. Tom Brady's the same way. I think of him as a Patriot. Tampa run was fun. I think of him, though, as a Patriot. I love the idea of a guy staying with one team. But that doesn't mean you have to stay with a loser. And like, there needs to be a sense of accountability where, hey, if I'm holding up my end of the bargain, if I'm a great player in this league and I'm holding up my end of the bargain and you as the franchise are not, you're not giving me the resources necessary. You're not giving me the coaching staff necessary, whether that be resources, could be talent, defense, which in this instance for the Bengals, it was defense at least 2 years ago. Could be medical stuff. Like, if you're not giving me the resources to maximize this career, I don't need to stay here. I mean, imagine how much different we view Matthew Stafford, not even legacy talk, just how much different we view Matthew Stafford if he was still with Detroit. Now, maybe when Ben Johnson got there, like Matthew Stafford with Ben Johnson and Amon-Ra St. Brown could have been a lot of fun and really, really worked well, but he just won an MVP. And he's already won a championship in Los Angeles, and he's positioned in a really great way to win another championship this year. In fact, it's going to be an utter failure if they don't win a championship this year because of how stacked that roster is. So I think that remains a possibility. I'd love your take on it. 310-840-4910, 310-840-4910. If the Bengals don't get it done in 2026, is Joe Burrow on another team in 2027? We'll take some of your phone calls when we get back. It's Denton Day sitting in for Josh Graham on Westwood One Sports Night. 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
0: Westwood One. The NFC is loaded with questions. Can anyone beat the Rams super team? Will Caleb Williams live up to the hype? Are the Seahawks ready to repeat? We're less than 3 weeks away from the regular season. Buckle up. Westwood One Sports.
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0: sports night on a Thursday, now Friday morning on the East Coast. You can tweet me at the Denton Day. The topic of conversation, I think Joe Burrow put some pressure on his own organization with comments that he made following a joint practice between the Bears and the Bengals. He started the comments talking about championships, and then he ended it a little bit differently. I want you to hear these before we go back to the phones, because I have a conspiracy theory that he could be planting the seeds for an exit in Cincinnati. Here's what Joe Burrow said after a joint practice today.
1: I'm trying to put it out into the world. I'm trying to manifest it. I'm trying to show our guys the urgency that I have and that I want us to have as an organization to go and make it happen. You can keep pushing it down the road, or you can talk about it now and say this is the year. You know, I'm tired of saying next year, next year, next year. This is it. Life is too short to keep pushing things down the road and instill some urgency and some intensity in everybody to go and be great every day and try to go make it happen.
0: It's never a great sign when your quarterback's at the podium getting existential. Oh, well, you know, we need to live for the moment now. Life is too short. That's never good. That means he is thinking about the gravity of life and be like, damn, am I in the right spot right now? He's putting the pressure to me on Cincinnati and saying, if we're not winning this year, why am I staying around here? My thought is that if he leaves, he goes and either reunites with a former LSU wide receiver, Justin Jefferson, in Minnesota, or he keeps Sean McVay employed by the Rams and goes and joins Los Angeles. If Joe Burrow does leave, are you buying it? 310-840-4910, 310-840-4910. Sean is in Atlanta, wants to jump in on the conversation. Sean, what's up, man? You're on Westwood One Sports Night.
2: Hey, thanks for taking my call. I agree that he's definitely planting seeds that he wants to leave, and I honestly don't trust Cincinnati's O-line to hold him up. I think he's going to get killed again this year. Only thing I disagree with you with is what team he might go to. I do believe the Rams want to hand the keys over to Ty Simpson, so I really don't see him going to L.A. Honestly, and this will be a biased opinion because of where I live, but between Tua and Michael Penix, if neither one of them can figure out how to play quarterback, I can see the Falcons trading first-round picks for him and, you know, bringing him in with Bijan, Drake London, Kyle Pitts. I can see the offense really lighting it up. We already have a good young defense, so we really just need a quarterback.
0: Oh, my God. Sean, did you see the video today of Tua playing in his feet?
2: I did.
0: Oh, I saw someone quote tweet and say he plays like the quarterback from The Longest Yard. I had to log off. I was like, this is too much. Great call, Sean. I appreciate the call. So here's the thing. As it relates to Atlanta, if you look at the Atlanta Falcons roster, Drake London's a really good wide receiver. Bijan Robinson is one of the four best running backs in the sport. And Kyle Pitts is an above-average tight end. We've kind of been waiting for Kyle Pitts for years to reach the level that he did at Florida. I've just come to grips with the fact that that's not going to happen. But he's still an above-average tight end at the NFL level. If you put Joe Burrow in Atlanta, that team is not just a playoff team, but they're a borderline contender for the championship, right? You look at the teams in the NFC that you anticipate are going to be good outside of Los Angeles. San Francisco is at that point perennially. Philadelphia is at that point perennially. And I would throw Dallas and then pick your poison out of the NFC North. I think all four of those teams could be good. I would say I put a little bit more confidence in Green Bay and Chicago than I do Minnesota and Detroit. Maybe you feel differently. Pick your poison with one of them. But if Burrow's on Atlanta, that Atlanta Falcon team is really, really good. I think you look at a lot of teams in the NFL, and this is not going to be a scorching hot take here. In fact, this is probably the coldest take that I'll ever have. Joe Burrow makes a lot of football teams better. So you take a look at a lot of teams in the NFL right now and say Joe Burrow definitively makes them better if he is on that roster, right? Like there's three teams maybe in the league that he does not definitively make better, and they're the Bills, the Ravens, and the Kansas City Chiefs. Maybe you could make the argument for Los Angeles, but even at this point, I would say a young Joe Burrow puts them in a really nice spot to win a championship versus an aging Matthew Stafford that you don't know what the health is going to be like. Granted, what, are we going to have a health contest between Joe Burrow and Matthew Stafford? That might not be the most fun in the world for either of those two guys, but I think Joe Burrow would make Los Angeles a little bit better. Let's go to Josh in Miami, wants to weigh in on the potential future of Joe Burrow. Josh, what's up, man?
3: Hey, what's going on, man? I want to say good evening, good morning to everybody, depending on where y'all are at. I could be like the last guy and do the whole Homer Miami thing, but no, I'm just gonna keep it real. I think the best place for him is Dallas. Dallas has a good O-line. You got Pickens and CeeDee Lamb. The defense should be a little bit better this year. And, I mean, I just feel like if you want to take two comparable receivers to Higgins and Chase, they're right there in Dallas. I don't know. What do you think on that point of view?
0: So there's the analyst in me. There's the fan in me. I appreciate the call. It's a good one. The analyst in me agrees with you. You put Joe Burrow on the Cowboys. They're a significantly better team. He's better than Dak Prescott. And they're in the conversation for a championship. The homer in me, as a Washington fan who loves Joe Burrow. Joe Burrow is my favorite quarterback maybe in eternity until 2024. You can probably guess the reason why that changed. But I love Joe Burrow, so seeing him in Dallas would like literally shatter my heart into a thousand pieces. He does fit with what they're doing there. It's just they have to deal with the Dak Prescott contract. And, you know, I don't know what the specifics in terms of when they can get out of it, if they decide to get out of it. But it does feel like the Dak Prescott and Jerry have the kind of relationship where Jerry is not going to want to get rid of Dak unless it's absolutely necessary. You know, we can say a lot of things about Jerry Jones that could be perceived as negative, and a lot of those things are probably true. But the one thing that Jerry Jones does above almost anybody else in the NFL is that man is loyal to a fault. When you are his guy, you are his guy. I mean, Jason Garrett was there for like a decade, and he was the most average coach in the NFL. But he was Jerry's guy. So I don't know that Jerry wants to move off of Dak Prescott. They could get out of the contract. Dallas could. In 2028, they have a dead cap, though, of $131 million in 2027 if they wanted to move off of that contract. Now, maybe you could get some restructuring in there, and knowing that you're taking on a big contract in Joe Burrow, you might be able to work things out. I happen to think the salary cap in most instances is a myth. If you have smart enough people in your front office, that's what the Rams and the Eagles have taught me over the past like 10 years. So there might be something there. I just don't know that Jerry is ever going to move off of Dak Prescott, because he just loves himself some Dak Prescott. John is in. John wants to jump in on the Joe Burrow conversation. John, what's up? You're on Westwood One Sports Night with Dende.
4: Yeah, how y'all doing? But Joe Burrow ain't nothing but a team hopper. He always been a team hopper. Dak Prescott always been loyal to his team, Mississippi State, Dallas Cowboys. He don't hop around. That's what I like about the Cowboy. He can say what he want to say about Mr. Jones, how he feel towards it. But anyway, at the end of the day, he ain't nothing but a team hopper.
0: Wait, that's what he to me. Joe Burrow is a team hopper?
4: Yeah, then he played for North Carolina State. Then he played for whatever team.
0: No.
4: Didn't he hop team?
0: He transferred. I appreciate the call. He transferred once in college, but that was a decade ago. And he was at Ohio State, transferred to LSU, played 2 years at LSU, and then has played his entirety of his NFL career in Cincinnati. So he transferred once, but in today's day and age in college football, there's like not a quarterback in the world that hasn't transferred. If you are drafting a good quarterback today, that quarterback has transferred at least once. That's just the name of the game. This is in the early 2000s. This is in the 90s. I love the idea of a guy being with one team. I get it. In college and then in the pros. But that's just not the reality anymore. I mean, literally, like, you look at all the quarterbacks that have been drafted at a high rate over the past few years. With the exception of Trevor Lawrence, almost all of these dudes have transferred. You know, I guess Deshaun Watson, if you want to go back there, he didn't transfer. So the Clemson guys... The Clemson guys stay at Clemson. They don't want to leave. But everybody else has pretty much transferred at least once. Fields did it. Joe Burrow did it. Kyler did it. Tua did it. Jaden did it. I guess Justin Herbert didn't. He was at Oregon, so he'd be one of the outliers. But I'm not calling Joe Burrow a team hopper. Now, I think that he's putting pressure and opening the door for potentially hopping teams. And Los Angeles, to me, feels like the best option. Because, again... if you're pairing Joe Burrow with Sean McVay, look, man, if you like offense in the NFL, that's an orgasmic situation right there. That's a guy that got, I mean, Sean McVay got Jared Goff to a Super Bowl. It was awful when they got there, but he got Jared Goff to a Super Bowl. I should preface this. I don't think Jared Goff is very good. I think he is a top 15 quarterback in the NFL. I have never bought that Jared Goff is a top 10, and God forbid if anyone wants to have a conversation about him being a top 5 quarterback. Never bought that. But Sean McVay got that dude to a championship. He won a championship with Stafford. Joe Burrow is in the echelon, I think, of a Matthew Stafford, maybe potentially a little bit higher. You put him with Sean McVay and Puka Nacua and all these dudes, oh my God, like Joe Burrow's going to go for 5,000 yards and 50 touchdowns, so long as he stays healthy. And then you get Myles Garrett and Trent McDuffie on defense for years to come. That's going to be by far the best team that dude's ever played on. I think it's a real option because Cincinnati has their head in the sand as it relates to him and the way that they have built a team because they've done an awful, awful job. We'll continue to take some more of your phone calls on Joe Burrow and his future. 310-840-4910, 310-840-4910. You can also weigh in if you think that they're a championship contending team. The AFC is wide open. I happen to believe that they are. Your thoughts at 310-840-4910. More when we get back on Westwood One Sports Night.
5: 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The Bills and Ravens have new coaches. Patrick Mahomes and Bo Nix are coming off injuries. The Patriots face a first-place schedule. The regular season kicks off in less than 3 weeks. We're ready. Are you? 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
1: At the Denton Day on Twitter, our conversation right now is, I think Joe Burrow is putting pressure on Cincinnati, saying if we're not winning in 2026, you're going to find another option in the future with who your quarterback is going to be. I think the best landing spot for him is Los Angeles. Landing with the Rams, our friends at 97.1, the Fan in L.A., going to be very happy with that, as if they don't have enough to be happy about right now with the way their franchise is. But they need to prepare for life after Matthew Stafford. Ty Simpson's a fine player, but if you have the ability to get Joe Burrow, you're going to trade Ty Simpson immediately. If your options are, let's see what Ty Simpson is about, or let's go get Joe Burrow, you're going to get Joe Burrow. Sean McVay is going to be a happy camper, and life is going to be good continually for Los Angeles for years to come. But I also do think that this is going to be maybe a little bit on the back burner, because I think Cincinnati is going to be good this year. Seeing Dexter Lawrence perform at a really high level in joint practices is invigorating, because their defense has sucked for years in Cincinnati. He is a legitimate difference maker. But we're taking your calls at 310-840-4910, 310-840-4910. How do you feel about the future of Joe Burrow? Vincent is in Milwaukee, wants to join the conversation. Vincent, what's up? You're on Westwood One Sports Night.
2: Hi, thank you for taking my call. I think that Joe Burrow is looking at his career, and he doesn't want to become the next Dan Marino.
1: I think that's a really interesting comparison that you bring up, and it's very easy, I think, to draw the parallels to those two guys. I appreciate the call, Vincent. Joe Burrow didn't have the MVP season that Dan Marino had in year number two. But he did have the playoff success that Dan Marino had in year number two. And neither of them were dripping in playoff success after that. Right? Like, Marino had that great year, and he was an all-time great quarterback, but he never got back. He's one of the poster children for never getting back to a championship after everybody says, oh, you're young, you're going to go back. It's Dan Marino and it's Aaron Rodgers. And right now, at least for this generation, it's Joe Burrow. Now, by proxy, like, it can't be Josh Allen. He's never been. It can't be Lamar Jackson. He's never been. So there's not a lot of options to choose from right now. You know, when you have Michael Jordan of the era in Patrick Mahomes in Kansas City, when they're just constantly occupying the space out of the AFC, it makes it challenging. But Burrow gets there in year number two, goes toe-to-toe with Mahomes after year number two, but is on the wrong side of that. And then the playoff success has been non-existent since then, because every time he has a good season, the defense isn't good. And if he's not having a good season, it's because he's hurt and he's not playing. And then we have to see Joe Flacco at the age of, you know, the ripe age of 41 years old, playing quarterback for the Cincinnati Bengals. So the comparison to Dan Marino, I think, is an accurate one for the way that their careers have progressed to this point, though, as much of a Joe Burrow fan as I am, I consider myself to be a bit of an NFL historian. Dan Marino is one of the greatest quarterbacks ever. I'm not going to call Joe Burrow right now one of the greatest quarterbacks ever. I need to see it a lot more consistently, the level that I believe he is capable of playing at. But I also think that a great comparison for him that's a little bit more recent is the Matthew Stafford comparison, which is why in my brain Los Angeles feels like a good option. He's had good wide receivers the way that Matthew Stafford had good wide receivers, specifically one with Calvin Johnson, but for whatever reason they've never been able to put the rest of the pieces together around him, and eventually you have to leave the spot that is not good for you to find the greener pastures, or in this instance the beach, the sun, dodging raindrops, all of those things that you get in Los Angeles. 310-840-4910, 310-840-4910. Is Joe Burrow potentially planting seeds to leave Cincinnati if they don't have success in 2026? John is in Ohio, wants to weigh in on the conversation. John, what's going on? You're on Westwood One Sports Night.
3: Greener path, or in this instance, the beach.
1: Hello. John, you got me?
3: Dodging lanes, all of those things.
1: You're on the air, my friend.
4: Am I? Okay, good brother. Do I hang up or just stay here?
1: No, you're on the air.
4: Okay.
1: Okay, thank you, John. So that didn't work. I'm sure what John had to say was riveting in the Joe Burrow conversation. He was listening to me, so I know he was paying attention. He was going to hear me in like 30 seconds, I'm sure. 310-840-4910. 310-840-4910. We're reacting to Joe Burrow, what I felt like was him putting pressure on his organization, saying that there needs to be a sense of urgency. We can't just keep having the mentality of, oh, next year is going to be our year. We're just going to push things off to next year. It needs to be now. It needs to be, we are in a position to compete for a championship. They're shelling out a lot of money to him, to Dexter Lawrence, to Ja'Marr Chase, to T. Higgins. They need to have a sense of urgency. And I believe if they don't, he's going to position himself to say, this isn't for me anymore. Cheston's in Texas. Cheston wants to jump in here. What's going on? You're on Westwood One Sports Night.
5: Yeah, I was listening, and I just wanted to throw in, I really think that Joe Burrow's trying to just avoid the situation that Andrew Luck had in Indianapolis with the Bengals, you know? Like, if he doesn't have success or the defense is still horrible, then I think he'd want to get traded. Or he might, you know what I'm saying? He'd want to get traded to get out of there. But I'll let you talk on it. Thank you for taking the call.
1: No, I appreciate it. I think that's a really good... So I had made that comparison earlier because Andrew Luck at a time was positioned to be one of the next faces of the NFL. He replaces Peyton Manning in the first year, immediate playoff success. And you're like, whoa. Because everyone knew when Peyton Manning was hurt that year, that Colts team should have lost every single game. They were god-awful. The quarterbacks they had were tough to watch. The team was not built well. And then Andrew Luck took that team

0: of a great, potentially great quarterback, and I believe Joe Burrow is a great quarterback. Chance is in Alabama, wants to weigh in. Chance, what's up, man?
1: Yo, man, I think Joe Burrow is a great talent. I think he's a top five quarterback.
0: Me too.
1: But I do not want to hear him weasel his way out of Cincinnati. I don't give a damn about his poor defenses. You know what? He has Ja'Marr Chase and Higgins. Ja'Marr Chase is rated number one, number two receiver in the league. Higgins is a top 10 guy. He has so much stinking talent on offense. You know what? Why doesn't Josh Allen just ask for a trade out? You know, because I don't want to hear, you know, when the Bills, that's my team, the Bills, right? Anytime Buffalo's defense gets in the playoffs, they stink. They give up a 30 piece. And he has not had a receiver since Diggs, you know, for 2 years. Now, you know, they got one now, but my God, for him to cry, I mean, I'm not saying he hasn't done it yet, but if he does, I mean, I will be so irritated to walk away. From the to me, it's the best receiving core in the league. It's a joke. You traded off. You could have traded Higgins and got more defensive help. It is a weak punk move if he weasels his way out of Cincy.
0: That's a fair point, Chance. I would disagree, and I would point out that his defense was so unbelievably bad in 2024 that he should have asked out right then and there. Be like, wait, you guys are allowing how many points on a regular basis? I have multiple games where I'm scoring 30 plus points and we're still losing because you guys literally can't stop a nosebleed. I think in 2024 he would have had this. Hey, you are correct in that. I actually don't think that's the case now. I think they've done a really good job. Cincinnati has, or at least a good job, of building a defense. The acquisition of Dexter Lawrence, I think, is huge because, again, he is a legitimate game wrecker. He's not at a premium position, a defensive tackle versus a defensive end, but he is a game wrecker enough to say the defense is significantly better with him. And I think some of the guys that they have drafted, them not paying Trey Hendrickson at the time looked silly because he was such a good pass rusher. But I think in the long term, that was a smart move because it's allowed them to use that money and allocate those resources elsewhere. And that's been really, really positive for the Cincinnati Bengals defense. I think they're going to be good this year. But if they're not, I'm not going to knock Joe Burrow for wanting to get out of a situation because that roster is not up to par. When we get back, the love affair between Hurts and Brown. Who needs a bigger season more? That's next.
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3: 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Ooh, check out my tat. 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
1: At the Denton Day on Twitter, in about 5 minutes, we'll react to the hug scene around the world. Jalen Hurts and A.J. Brown. But I got a tweet, and you can tweet at me, at the Denton Day. I got a tweet from Blaine, and he tweets me, and he says, Denton, I've been listening to you for the last hour, laying out the hypothetical for Burrow, but I want you to lay out your thoughts on Joe leading the Bengals to a successful season and what that looks like moving forward. Okay, Blaine, I gotcha. So I pulled up the Cincinnati Bengals schedule. So Joe Burrow said he is manifesting success in 2026. Now, I generally am the person that makes fun of people for using the word manifesting, but I love Joe Burrow, so I will allow it for this instance. I pulled up Cincinnati's schedule. This schedule, I think, presents itself as a schedule where they could easily get to 10 wins, potentially knocking on the door of 11 or 12. Some of that's going to depend on late game action, though, right? So let's just break this down to the first 5 weeks. They have a bye week, week six. Not my favorite thing in the world, but I don't like an early bye week. I like a late bye week. But let's look at the first five games for Cincinnati and work through this thing. So they start with Tampa. Cincinnati, traditionally not good week number one. It's been the Achilles heel for Joe Burrow. I think 2026 is different, so I think they could win that game against Tampa. The game against Houston in week number two is going to be a bloodbath because that Houston defense is insane, and the Cincinnati offensive line is not very good. The thing is, and that this is what gives the Bengals some hope, is that I don't know that I really love C.J. Stroud right now. I think Stroud could be good in 2026. I'm in wait-and-see mode with him. Both C.J. Stroud and Bryce Young, I'm in wait-and-see mode. I need to see these guys perform consistently at a high level before I'm going to put my faith in them, which I do think lends to Cincinnati potentially stealing one by going to Houston and beating the Texans. Pittsburgh's a win. I don't believe in Aaron Rodgers. The Jacksonville game could be interesting. So we'll just say, for the sake of conversation, they lose a game in the first five. They're not going to lose against Miami in week number five. You're 4-1 through the first five. You get a bye week, and then you get Baltimore, Tennessee, Atlanta, and Pittsburgh in the next four. Baltimore's working with a new head coach. That's still early enough to where they could be kind of ironing out some of the kinks, though I will point out, just a sidebar conversation here, the Ravens players are really making it known that John Harbaugh had some flaws. I stumbled across a quote that Rashad Bateman told Jeff Zrebeck of The Athletic. Sorry if I butchered the last name. Rashad Bateman said, "Everybody harps on the details. That's not what we've had here." End quote. It feels like every single time a Ravens player has had the opportunity to give a little backhand to John Harbaugh, they have. And I don't really mind that, to be honest, because it doesn't feel personal. If you're going to give criticism to a guy that worked at your place of business and then does not work at your place of business, but you're keeping it above the belt, I'm all for that. I have found that to be very interesting with the way that the Ravens have talked about the current establishment. And I say that because there are still high expectations for the Ravens. And usually when you get a new coach in, the thought is, hey, it's going to take a year. New coach, especially considering that Jesse Minter is a first-time head coach, there's not a lot of rhyme or reason just on paper for that to work out beautifully in year number one. If he's a detail guy, I think that raises the ability there and the potential for it to work out for Baltimore. With that said, I think Cincinnati's going to split with Baltimore. So I'm not just going to sit here and do their entire schedule, but there's a realistic possibility by the time they get to week 11, which is their first Monday night game and only Monday night game of the year, against the Commanders in the battle of LSU quarterbacks, which, if you think that's not going to be a storyline considering how the last 10 days have gone in LSU land, you are tripping. But there's a realistic possibility that they have maybe two losses by week 11. So you're sitting there like 9-1 or 9-2 potentially. That'd be pretty substantial. So as much fun as I'm having with the idea that Joe Burrow could potentially want out of Cincinnati. I don't think that's going to be the case because I think they're positioned to be successful. They would have been successful had Joe Burrow not gotten hurt last year. I thought the team was good enough. Offensively, they check every box in the skill position. Defensively, Boye Mafe's been a big addition. John Allen spent years here in D.C. John Allen's a competent player at the defensive tackle. I would argue that John Allen is better than what Cincinnati has had most years, and he's the second best guy at that position. The John Allen-Dexter Lawrence combination could be demonstrative for the Cincinnati defense. If you give the defensive backs a pass rush, you're going to be in a really good spot. Linebacking core kind of is what it is, not over the moon about it. But the defensive tackle combination of Dexter Lawrence and John Allen. I know we look at defensive ends as the legitimate game wreckers, and I believe that to be the case. But if you have a dominant duo of defensive tackles, I think that ends up being way more dismantling. Because in today's NFL, especially with everybody in the shotgun, or most teams primarily in the shotgun, all the quarterbacks want to do is step up in the pocket. Right? You get the snap out of shotgun, and all they want to do, you want to take your two steps, and then you want to step up. You want to climb that pocket. And coaches across the NFL are saying, climb that pocket. Now, certain guys, your Lamars, Josh Allens, Jaden Daniels, Jalen Hurts, Drake May, Caleb Will, like, there are a bunch of guys that can get outside of the pocket and throw on the move. They exist. But everybody wants to step up in the pocket. If you have a dominant duo of defensive tackles that are stopping a quarterback from stepping up in the pocket, that's how you build a great defense. So I think from that perspective, Cincinnati's defense is significantly better, which is why a lot of the conversation that we have had has been more fun than anything. Because Cincinnati's going to win at least 10, 11 games this year if Joe Burrow's healthy. I'm Denton Day. I'm sitting in for Josh Graham on Westwood One Sports Night on a Thursday, now Friday morning on the East Coast. 310-840-4910 is the phone number. That's our talk and text line. You can obviously tweet me as well the way that Blaine did at the Denton Day. We saw on social media today, or rather on Thursday, a hug round the world. Jalen Hurts and A.J. Brown hugged. We should be celebrating in the streets of the internet at least. I think it's very rare that we see back-to-back days of joint practices, so really I want to commend Philadelphia and the Patriots for doing that. I think that's a really cool thing that most teams don't do. Like, Washington had one day with Miami last week before their preseason game. They have another day with Baltimore next week prior to their preseason game there, but it's one day. It's not 2 days. So I commend the Patriots and the Eagles for getting two joint practices in together. I'm not actually going to sit here and harp on the relationship and the personal nature of the relationship between Jalen Hurts and A.J. Brown, because honestly, I don't really care. I don't know them two dudes. I do not care whether they like each other. It makes my job more fun if they don't, because that is an easier storyline to navigate towards. But I don't really care how they feel about one another. What I do care about and find to be very interesting is, what is Philadelphia going to do? Because with the joint practices, with those two teams coming together, it has been very evident that one team has A.J. Brown and one team does not have A.J. Brown. Now, there is not going to be any love lost with Philadelphia and A.J. Brown. There's a large segment of that fan base and of the people in that building that say, A.J. Brown quit on us. Why the hell would we want him back in 2026? And if that's your mentality, I agree. If you got a guy that you're asking to do a lot on your team and he quits on you, why would you want that dude back? That's easy logic to follow. And that's good logic. It's sound logic. The execution of that, however, is very different. And trading A.J. Brown, great. Yes, we have gotten the guy that did not want to be here out of here. Replacing A.J. Brown is not that easy. If you don't believe me, Ask Tennessee. A.J. Brown at one point was asking for $25 million per year. Different times for wide receivers. He was asking for $25 million per year. And Tennessee, who had Derrick Henry and Ryan Tannehill, and had had success in the postseason with that trio, balked at the number and said, we can find another A.J. Brown in the NFL draft. And they traded him to Philadelphia. He got a four-year, $100 million contract, $25 million per year, and then proceeded to have a top-five wide receiver season and was a dominant player and helped lead Philadelphia to its first Super Bowl in the Jalen Hurts era. And Tennessee drafted Treylon Burks out of Arkansas. Now, I like Treylon Burks. Treylon Burks is here in D.C., and he's a very nice individual. I've talked to him multiple times. I like Treylon Burks. Treylon Burks and A.J. Brown. He was never going to be A.J. Brown. He was good at Arkansas. He was never going to be A.J. Brown. And shockingly, he did not become A.J. Brown in Tennessee. I mean, the man, as nice of a person as he is, he's fighting for a roster spot in Washington right now. A.J. Brown is going to be catching touchdown passes from the guy that led or was second in MVP voting. Different stratospheres. So moving off of A.J. Brown, positive for Philadelphia, replacing A.J. Brown, that's a much more difficult thing to actually execute. And they haven't done that. They do not have, they being Philadelphia, they do not have the skill position players that you think of when you think of Philadelphia. Because for such a long time, you have thought of them as a top wide receiver group. When we get into off-season radio, and we talk about lists, we love list season in this line of work. We love it. We often get to a point where we're ranking wide receiver groups. And Cincinnati for the last few years has always been at number one. Minnesota has been interesting with Jordan Addison and Justin Jefferson. Los Angeles, the Rams have been interesting with Puka Nacua and now Davante Adams, Cooper Kupp before him. But in that conversation was always Philadelphia with Devontae Smith and A.J. Brown. You don't have that anymore. And that puts a lot of pressure on Jalen Hurts. Like, a lot of pressure on Jalen Hurts. A few years ago, that dude should have won Super Bowl MVP in a loss. In a game in which the Michael Jordan of the era in Patrick Mahomes was on the field and playing, Jalen Hurts outplayed him in the Super Bowl. It is the best game that dude has ever played in his life at any level. He was unstoppable. Kansas City had no answer for him. They just happened to have a player in Patrick Mahomes that has the clutch gene. But Jalen Hurts in that Super Bowl was unbelievable. He hasn't come anywhere close to playing a singular game as good as the game he played in that Super Bowl. In fact, I'd go so far as to say he's barely played a single half at the level that he played in that Super Bowl. Despite the fact that they have given him all of the weapons, they went out and they got Saquon Barkley. He's had one of the best offensive lines. He's never been able to recapture that. And Philadelphia in 2026 is going to ask him to do that without A.J. Brown on the roster. They drafted Mekhi Lemon out of USC. And Mekhi Lemon was a good wide receiver at USC. You could argue he was the best wide receiver in this year's draft class. He's dealing with a hamstring injury. Now he's returned to practice, but he's missed a lot of practice for Philadelphia with a hamstring injury. He's also not at all the same kind of player that A.J. Brown was. A.J. Brown is this outside wide receiver, 6'2", 6'3", is going to jump over you if necessary and can, in the blink of an eye, have four catches for 120 yards and two touchdowns. Trust me, he did it to Emmanuel Forbes. He is a dynamic wide receiver. Mekhi Lemon is a guy that's primarily going to be in the slot, which you can do a lot of damage in the slot, especially in today's pass-happy NFL offenses. But he's a guy that primarily is going to be in the slot and doesn't have any NFL experience, and you are positioning him to be wide receiver two to Devontae Smith's wide receiver one. I think Devontae Smith can be a great wide receiver one in the NFL. It's a hell of a lot easier to be productive, though, when A.J. Brown is on the other side. So his life is going to be a lot more difficult Because if you don't have another dynamic threat at wide receiver, what teams are going to do is they're going to put a really good corner on you, and then they're going to always have help over the top. They're just going to bracket the hell out of Devontae Smith until Jalen Hurts can force them to pay attention to somebody else. And I don't know that he has the ability to do that. If he's tucking and he's running, he's dynamic. But if you're forcing him to be a pocket passer, there has never been a time where that has been his bag. Even in that Super Bowl, what made him so great was the fact that when he needed to run, he could. He wasn't just constantly running. He was making good throws down the field. But when he needed to run, he could. If you're going to ask him to be a little bit of a pocket passer, that's not a good spot for him to be in. But do you want to put your quarterback at the risk where he has to go Superman mode just to win games? The Mekhi Lemon factor of this has made it much more complicated because he is a relative unknown. Now, he was back at practice for Philadelphia, which is big. Here's Nick Sirianni saying to reporters, telling reporters what they need to see from Mekhi Lemon as we lead up to week one.
2: The extra meeting time, you know, being able to go through some of that stuff, like even just when that meeting time too, you can just, you know, walk through some things and in the meeting room. And so, yeah, always mentally, you're doing everything you can do to help that. And then obviously, too, you know, you want to be in great shape. So there's things that, you know, that you can do there, too, as well, as far as, you know, what he's doing in the training room to make sure that he's in as good a shape as he possibly can be when he steps back on the field. So all those things are thought about, and we're working through all those things right now.
1: What Sirianni said right there was not harsh. It was fair, but he was pointing out Mekhi Lemon is not ready yet. Could he get ready by week one? Certainly. We got a lot of time between now and week one, but he's not ready yet. And he's also missed a lot of really valuable reps with Jalen Hurts. So if he's positioned to be wide receiver number two, it puts a lot of pressure on Jalen Hurts. Maybe Saquon has an MVP caliber season again. I happen to have noticed offensive line for Philadelphia stepped back in 2025. And it seemed like the guy that suffered the most from that was Saquon Barkley. When he had the great offensive line, he was knocking on the door of a historic season where he was maybe going to win MVP. When he had just a good offensive line, it felt like the dynamic ability of Saquon Barkley went down a little bit of a notch. And it felt like the dynamic ability of Philadelphia's offense went down two notches because they needed Saquon Barkley, and Jalen Hurts is not the guy consistently that is going to go out there and elevate everybody around him. That's never been his bag, but that's what they're going to ask him to be. And I've just found that dynamic to be glaringly obvious as you watch A.J. Brown at the joint practices catch touchdown passes over the defense of Philadelphia that has long been a good defense with Quinyon Mitchell and Cooper DeJean. But in watching A.J. Brown decimate them in practice with a guy that was second in MVP voting in 2025. And that's where we get to our question that I want you to weigh in on the phones at 310-840-4910. 310-840-4910. Who is going to have the better season in 2026? I know it's not apples to apples. It's a wide receiver versus a quarterback. But who is going to have the better season in 2026? 310-840-4910. We take some of your calls on the A.J. Brown versus Jalen Hurts debate when we get back. It's Denton Day on Westwood One Sports Night. 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
3: 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Don't miss the league's first ever regular season game in Australia, September 10th, between divisional rivals the Los Angeles Rams and the San Francisco 49ers. 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NFL on Netflix. 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
1: 310-8404-4910. You can tweet me at the Dent Day. In 2026, who is going to have a better season? Jalen Hurts or A.J. Brown? Now, that's going to take some explaining because you can't just compare numbers. But I think we can do it. 310-8404-4910. 310-8404-4910. Let's go to Jason in Chicago. Jason wants to jump in here. Jason, you're on Westwood One Sports. How are you?
2: Hey, I'm good. Good morning, guys. How are you guys doing?
1: We're doing good.
2: Good, good. I think A.J. Brown is going to have a stellar year. I think he's got something out there on his chip on his shoulder to prove, and I think he's going to do it. I think he's going to make people realize that he is the better bet versus him and the quarterback.
1: I am in 100% agreeance with you, Jason. So great call. With this conversation, to me, is a bit simple, honestly. I don't love Jalen Hurts as a quarterback when he's asked to throw the ball. I love A.J. Brown as a wide receiver when he is happy. A.J. Brown was not happy in Philadelphia. His play suffered. His attitude suffered. He's going to New England. Change of scenery. But more importantly, he has a coach in Mike Vrabel that he deeply respects. And I don't know that he disrespected Nick Sirianni. That would be unfair of me to say, not knowing either of those two dudes. But what I do know is that he holds Mike Vrabel in a much higher regard, because he seems to hold Mike Vrabel in a higher regard than literally everybody else in the NFL. The only person that loves Mike Vrabel more than A.J. Brown is Diana Russini. And maybe now that isn't even the case. A.J. Brown loves Mike Vrabel, and I cannot foresee a scenario where the way that it ended in Philly, where he was giving up on the team, according to them, where he was not playing up to his full potential because of personal feelings getting in the way, and he was frustrated with certain elements that were very much behind closed doors. I cannot see a scenario where that happens when he is now with the New England Patriots being led by Mike Vrabel. I mean, we had heard rumors of this dude wanting to get to Mike Vrabel as soon as he took the job. As soon as Vrabel took the job, we knew, hey, A.J. Brown's probably going to end up there. Because we all remember, or if you don't, allow me to jog your memory, when A.J. Brown was traded, we knew two things. One, Philadelphia is going to pay him. And then two, there was the viral video and photo of Mike Vrabel's reaction in the war room, because A.J. Brown got traded during the NFL draft. There was the viral reaction in the war room of Mike Vrabel looking like he wanted to fight somebody. The eye rolls, the body language. He did not want any part of trading A.J. Brown, but the higher-ups wanted to trade A.J. Brown, and it was thought to be one of the key fork-in-the-road moments to where the relationship between Mike Vrabel and Tennessee started to disintegrate. He wanted to have power. He wanted to have his guys. A.J. Brown was one of his guys. A.J. Brown deserved to be one of his guys. They said, no, he's not worth $25 million. We're not going to pay that to him. They trade him, and then he goes on to be one of the great wide receivers in the NFL. Mike Vrabel didn't love that. So we know that he holds Mike Vrabel in a very high regard. On top of that, he's playing with Drake May. What Drake May did in 2025 with Stephon Diggs being the best wide receiver on that roster was unbelievable. Imagine what that's going to be like when you now have A.J. Brown. And to an extent, Romeo Doubs, but we're keeping this about A.J. Brown and Jalen Hurts. When you get A.J. Brown, after having Stephon Diggs, who I love. I love Stephon Diggs. He's on my squad now. But he's not A.J. Brown. A.J. Brown is still in the prime of his career, has no significant injuries in the last few years, and is very angry, and has a point to prove to Philadelphia, because whether they want to say it's all love, whether they're going to say all of the right things. I mean, Jalen Hurts has made a career out of being very, very boring at the podium and keeping it he doesn't even keep it straight, because sometimes I feel like he talks in riddles. But he's very boring at the podium. He's not going to allow a whole lot of the back and forth at the podium. A.J. Brown is playing with a chip on his shoulder to prove to everyone and Philadelphia, I'm better than him. It's not quite Kobe and Shaq, because they can never actually square off. Not that we saw Kobe and Shaq square off. We were robbed of those opportunities. It's not quite the same dynamic. But A.J. Brown wants to prove, I am better than him. And I do think that Jalen Hurts, in the midst of all of his riddles that he will speak, also wants to prove that he is better than A.J. Brown, that he can be successful without A.J. Brown, and I do not think that he can. I think A.J. Brown can fit right in with what New England is doing and be successful. I do not think that Jalen Hurts can be successful to the level that he was with A.J. Brown without A.J. Brown. 310-840-4910, 310-840-4910. If you want to weigh in on that, who do you think is going to be the better of the two players in 2026? I just don't believe that Jalen Hurts can do it. I think a lot of us, because of the way that breakup took place, and it was very easy to side with Jalen Hurts in the breakup, because, again, you saw A.J. Brown not being the best teammate in the world. But it was very easy to forget that he was getting skewered all season because they could not push the football down the field. I mean, he was coming out with games where he had like 118 yards passing. They were winning. So, like, kudos to Philadelphia for that. They were winning. But he was having like 118 yards passing. And A.J. Brown's like, dude, I'm A.J. flipping Brown. I should be having games where I have 118 yards receiving, me personally. And you're like having 137 yards passing because we're just not pushing the football down the field. Our offense is vanilla. Our offense is bland. It's boring. I'm hoping it's better for Philadelphia for the sake of their fan base and for the sake of everything that happens around that city. Actually, no, I'm not. I want them to fail. But it can't be much more vanilla than what it was last year. And I just don't believe that Jalen Hurts is going to excel in a system that is complex. I don't think he's that kind of quarterback. They paid him off of the performance he had in the Super Bowl against Kansas City when he was the best player on the field and they lost. They gave him all that money. I think they're trying to get out of the contract. In fact, if we want to tie this to a conversation that we were having earlier, if Joe Burrow wants out of Cincinnati, the place that I'm most fearful of him landing would be in Philadelphia. Because I think that they want to get away from Jalen Hurts. I think they're looking for the opportunity as it arises to move on from Jalen Hurts. And if they can land a guy like Joe Burrow, it would be perfect. I just don't believe that Jalen Hurts is that guy. He needs too much help around him to be super duper successful. And I do think defensively that they're going to take a slight step back. Seeing the DBs get torched in these joint practices has been very telling. There was a time where Quinyon Mitchell looked like he was going to be one of the best corners in football. You could argue that his rookie season, the season that he put forth, was one of the best, made him one of the best corners in the NFL. I feel like most cornerbacks can have one or two really good seasons. I think once you hit that third season, you really make the decision, and we can really tell, are you a truly great cornerback in this league, or do you just have one to two good years? It feels like there is a high proclivity for a big drop-off from corners when they hit years three and years four. 310-840-4910, 310-840-4910. Are you more confident in A.J. Brown or Jalen Hurts in 2026? Jeff is in Dallas, wants to weigh in. Jeff, what's up? You're on Westwood One Sports Night.
3: Hey, D-Day. I was just calling. I think you're definitely correct in the fact that A.J. Brown made Jalen Hurts look good, and I think he's the better player. But I do think New England's going to struggle this season. I think part of the reason that they looked so good last year is they were playing a third-place schedule. they're going to have to play a first place schedule this year. And I think Drake May's performance in the Super Bowl shows that, yeah, maybe he was an MVP candidate at a third place schedule. I don't think he's going to be this season. I think the Patriots are at least two games behind the Bills in that division.
1: That's a great point. I'm glad you brought that up. So I appreciate the call. The schedule is absolutely going to matter. The offensive line is going to matter. One of the reasons that Drake May looked as bad as he did in the Super Bowl, most of it was his fault. But Will Campbell was a turntable or turnstile in the Super Bowl. And we've been told this in the lead up to the NFL draft because of the arms. And a lot of times when you get to like the combine and you're getting like way deep in the weeds with measurements, it becomes kind of monotonous and it becomes weird to a certain extent. I mean, we're measuring hand sizes and arm length. And you're like, what does this really mean? Right? Like we saw this with Reuben Bain. He should have been drafted really, really high. He was drafted in the first round kind of high because of the arm length. And scouts in the NFL and personnel people in the NFL said with 30-inch arms or just shy of 31-inch arms, 30 7/8 to be specific, with just shy of 31-inch arms, I don't know that you can be elite as a defensive end. Now, we'll see. I think Reuben Bain is going to be fine. But with Will Campbell, the knock on him when he was coming out of LSU is that his arms were short. And then you saw in the Super Bowl, his arms were short. Because he couldn't perform at the level that was necessary, and he was getting beat up pretty badly in that. So it was Drake May. Yes, I didn't think Drake May played fantastic, but it was also a little bit of the offensive line. Now I am looking at their schedule, and they play some tough opponents, but if you're going to be good, you're going to have to beat some of these teams. You know, they start with Seattle, obviously, with the Super Bowl rematch. We've known about that one. Pittsburgh is a team that you're going to have to beat if you're New England, if you're going to be good this year. I think Jacksonville is a team that you look at and say, hey, if we're going to be good, if we're going to hit the standard that we think we are capable of, you got to beat them. You get games against the Jets. Duh. Those are wins. You get the Raiders. That's a win. But there's like some the 50-50 games. They have a lot of those. You know, two games against Buffalo. Last year we saw them have some success against Buffalo. Maybe you split the games against Buffalo. Chicago's a 50-50, depending on what they look like in Week 7. Green Bay and Detroit. Having Chicago, Green Bay, and Detroit in basically a four-week span, Miami is between. So you get Chicago on October 22nd. That's a Thursday night game. You get then Miami November 1st, so you get some the kind of like the extended or the fake bye week, if you will. But having Chicago, Green Bay, and Detroit in 3 or 4 weeks is a really tough stretch. But you got to take at least one or two of those games. I still am confident that New England is going to be in the postseason. I am still confident that Drake May is going to continue to ascend, and I think his job is a lot easier with A.J. Brown. We're active on the YouTube channel as well. You can chat with us. Kid Cowboy says they gave him all that money, they being Philadelphia, and then he won the Super Bowl. How many players get the bag and then win the Super Bowl? I think you're right, but I also watched that Super Bowl, and I did not come away thinking, wow, Jalen Hurts is so unbelievably awesome in that Super Bowl. I came away thinking, how did they just destroy Patrick Mahomes without blitzing? So I look at that Philadelphia defense when they won the Super Bowl. I can't take it away from him. He won a Super Bowl. He won a championship. He was at the mountaintop. He played way better in the game that they lost. And the defense was the one, that was the side of the football that was way more intriguing in that Super Bowl, because they made Patrick Mahomes' life a living hell, and they did it without blitzing. Doing that in this day and age of the NFL, not blitzing, is insanity to me. But they were so good on the defensive line. Jalen Carter and Jordan Davis and all their edge guys were so good and so dynamic. It really was like the Jalen Carter show, if we're being honest. But the other guys on that defensive line were so unbelievably good, it was impossible for that Chiefs offense to do literally anything. 310-840-4910, 310-840-4910. If you want to weigh in on the drama Jalen Hurts, A.J. Brown. Who do you think has a better year in 2026? That is the way to do so. You can tweet me as well at the Denton Day. We'll continue to take some more of your calls, read some of your tweets when we get back. It's Denton Day sitting in for Josh Graham on Westwood One Sports Night.
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4910. That's our talking text line. We got a listener saying he's listening in Buffalo on WGR 550. We appreciate you locking in to us. I've gotten a couple of text messages from our friends out in Los Angeles who are listening as well. We appreciate that. I do have a tweet from Alan. Alan tweets me and says, Denton, Hurts did not have a good season last year because the Eagles' offensive line was banged up. His best game in 2025 was in Minnesota. And I looked it up. He did have a great game in Minnesota. He was balling out against a defense that was really, really good. Yeah, I loved Minnesota's defense last year. So point to Allen for that. Jalen Hurts played awesome against Minnesota. The offensive line being banged up was certainly something. We saw that in the production value of Saquon Barkley as well, but there's a lot of offensive lines that are banged up. And Philadelphia's offensive line being banged up, they're still better than most offensive lines in the NFL. My issue with Jalen Hurts is when things aren't perfect, it feels like there's a very big difference in how he plays. Whereas I think you look at other quarterbacks in the NFL and they can survive when things go a little sideways. I mean, God forbid, Joe Burrow's had one of the worst offensive lines every single year of his career. I think last year, Philadelphia, more than anything, you could say being banged up was a reason, and that I agree with that. But I think more than anything, the center position was an issue, right? I mean, they, for such a long time, had a guy that is going to be a Hall of Famer in Jason Kelce. And I say that he's going to be a Hall of Famer in a vacuum where his podcast and him being on television doesn't exist. I do think some people are swayed when you are constantly seeing somebody. But Jason Kelce, even before he was this famous podcaster and the brother to Taylor Swift's husband, he's going to be a Hall of Famer. And when you lose a guy like Jason Kelce, things get a lot more difficult. And I think we kind of saw that on display, I felt, in 2025 with the way that Saquon performed and then the way that Jalen Hurts performed as well. It'll just be very, very unique to see him in a position where he is not. This is going to be like one of the first years where Jalen Hurts is going into a season where he's not going to have three of the best players on the field with him, with Saquon in the backfield and then with the two wide receivers on the outside. Now, granted, I'm not saying the man's going to suck. I just don't think he's going to be as good as A.J. Brown, because I think A.J. Brown is walking into New England, and I think the game plan is very simple. Throw to him. Mike Vrabel loves him. Drake May has a hell of an arm. Throw to A.J. Brown. And offensively, we will be successful. We don't even got to give you a lot of time. A.J. Brown's good enough. He creates separation pretty quickly. So the offensive line issue that New England had in the Super Bowl against Seattle, where Will Campbell was getting beat up a little bit, where everyone was getting beat up a little bit, they don't need to be awesome. You just keep Drake May upright for 2 seconds, and he will find A.J. Brown or Romeo Doubs or somebody. But for the purposes of the conversation, it's A.J. Brown and Jalen Hurts. He will find them. I also, can I be honest, I didn't love I felt like the meeting at midfield and hugging and laughing, I felt like that was for the cameras. If they were really excited to see one another, I feel like that moment would have happened in the first day. Doing that after everybody had just like blitzed them with all of these questions, that felt like they collectively were like, let's shut them up. It might have worked, but they were like, let's just shut them up and we're going to talk and we're going to make sure it's captured by the cameras. I think Philadelphia's outlook is much more different this year than it has been in years past, because Dallas is projected to be really good and like actually good. Not, oh, we have to talk about the Cowboys because they're the Cowboys and we're going to all pretend that they're real contenders. This is the first year in maybe my entire life that at the beginning of the season, you can argue that Dallas is a legitimate contender and actually mean it. And I think that puts maybe less pressure on Philadelphia, because they can kind of be the underdog a little bit. I think defensively they're still going to be good because they have Jalen Carter. I'm a big Jalen Carter fan, if that wasn't obvious. His play on the field.
off of the

0: defending somebody in the slot. Did they watch the man at Ohio State? I don't want to put that dude in the slot. If you're putting him in the slot against the guys that you're going to have to go against in this division, that is not setting him up to be successful. Because what's going to happen is then you're going to hunt some matchups if you're New York when Malik Nabers is healthy. We're going to try and get Malik Nabers into a formation where Caleb Downs is coming down and playing as a slot guy for whatever the reason is. Or if you're Washington, we're going to put Stephon Diggs in the slot. You guys sleep on Stephon Diggs. He's had a great training camp. I don't love him constantly being in the slot. He was excellent being a deep safety, like a legitimate free safety. I don't love what I've seen them do with that. It's just training camp. I'm sure it looks different in actuality when real games start. But I need to see, like, you drafted that guy and you need to have that man be successful. Like, I don't want him in the slot. But their defense significantly better than it was last year. Although at the tail end of last year, I felt like they got really, really good. New York has a great defensive line. Back half of the defense doesn't really matter because they have like six dudes that can get after the passer. And if nothing else, the Commanders aren't going to be the worst defense that my four eyes have ever seen, because that's exactly what they were last year. And for the sake of my mental sanity, they're going to be better this year because they have someone that can actually rush the passer, which they did not have in 2025. They had Von Miller, but Von Miller at like 36 getting 9 sacks was because they did not have a single other body that could get after the passer. And it was an atrocious thing to watch on a weekend we got basis. Washington might be the worst defense of the bunch, but I still think they're going to be a middle of the pack defense in the NFL, which is impressive. Final hour comes about here. We're talking Fernando Mendoza.
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3: Do you remember the nervous excitement of your first day of college? I just went to my 40th high school reunion. Can't believe it. I still remember those folks like it was yesterday. For today's incoming freshmen, that anxiety you and I probably felt now starts months earlier, online. Before freshmen ever set foot on campus, a lot of them now feel pressure to find their friends, even their roommates, through incoming class social media groups. Now, this sounds harmless enough, but a lot of these pages are in fact run by outside companies, not the schools. Some even charge a fee to post. Put another way, they're profiting off of kids' anxiety about being lonely. Here's the thing. You don't need your friends picked out before day one. I can almost guarantee you the best friends your kids are going to make are the ones they meet the old-fashioned way, face-to-face. I'm Dr. Sanjay Gupta, helping you live a better life.
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1: At the Denton Day on Twitter, where you can connect with me on or off the show. 310-840-4910 is our talk and text line. One more hour in the program, so if you got something to get off your chest, that would be the way to do so. We had two preseason games today, the San Francisco 49ers and the Los Angeles Chargers. We'll get to them second. They played second. The big story in game number one is Fernando Mendoza. He played the entire first half. In the lead-up to the matchup, it was the Raiders and the Texans. In the lead-up to the matchup, we had heard really positive things about Mendoza in joint practices. You're going up against a Texans defense that is just ferocious. That's going to be the best defense in the NFL this year. They have arguably one of the best players in the NFL this year in Will Anderson, who has been described the entire offseason as a guy that can shut down practice. I don't take that description lightly. I have very high expectations for Will Anderson. Clearly, the Houston Texans do as well. But they'd said really good things about Fernando Mendoza. So because of that, I had really high expectations for one Fernando Mendoza. And what we got in the game itself was a little bit of a letdown as far as the expectations were concerned. In the first preseason game, I thought Mendoza looked good. He looked comfortable. He looked confident. He made a couple big-time throws. Tonight, he didn't. He didn't look uncomfortable, but he sure didn't look comfortable. Now, part of that is because he's operating with the twos. He didn't have the starting offensive line in there. Why would he? They're going to play when Kirk Cousins plays, which is, you know, week one, more likely than not. I can't imagine that Kirk Cousins is playing a ton in the preseason. But the twos for Las Vegas, they were Swiss cheese when it came to the Texans' twos. Because, again, like, he wasn't playing the Texans' ones. They did play C.J. Stroud, but Will Anderson was not playing in the game. And Fernando Mendoza was running for his life, it felt like. He was only sacked one time. That does not tell the story of how dominant I thought the defense was for Houston. Every time he snapped the ball and dropped back, it felt like there was somebody in his face. Every single time. Now, some plays he took advantage of that. Other plays he did not. It was very much a mixed bag with Mendoza. And as someone that had high expectations and was ready to sit up here and say, hey, maybe Fernando Mendoza is going to play way earlier than we think, because what's the point otherwise? I like Kirk Cousins a lot, but we know what this is. This ain't Kirk Cousins' long-term team. He's the veteran right now. I almost said Wiley. I don't know that I would consider Kirk Cousins to be Wiley at any point of his career. But he is the veteran that you are hoping, as it relates to Mendoza, he teaches him how to be a pro, and he becomes a valuable resource for years to come of a guy that he can reach out to, pick the brain of. Kirk's going to be doing television once his NFL career is over. He's just too good on camera to not do television. But we know that it's going to be Fernando Mendoza's team. And I was hoping, I was going to be the guy that was going to make a crazy, bold proclamation off of a preseason game that didn't matter if Mendoza went out there and balled out. And Fernando Mendoza basically said, Denton, you're not going to be a hot take artist today. So I guess thank you, Fernando Mendoza, for that. I would not thank you for the play, though, because he just didn't look the level of comfortable that it felt like he was supposed to, based on everything that we heard. I mean, Troy Aikman had got on ESPN. I don't often watch pregame shows. It's just not really my bag. I'll occasionally watch like a Fox pregame show, but really I don't watch a ton of it on NFL stuff. But I flipped it on. And I wanted to see, honestly, I was curious to see if McAfee was going to be on there for ESPN. He was not. It was Van Pelt, McCourty, Schefter, and then Big Swagoo. I love Big Swagoo. I think he's awesome. Aikman joined from the booth, and he praised Mendoza. He said, Mendoza's been awesome, high IQ player, all these things. Kind of what we've been hearing said all the time. And I just didn't see that version in the game itself. He did make one play that was very, very memorable, and fortunately was not good for the Raiders. This is the touchdown pass that Fernando Mendoza threw to the other team.
2: Dashton Genty. Play action from Mendoza, and he comes back over the middle, and he's picked off. Wood as the rookie. Mendoza trying to track him down and cannot. Pick six.
1: So this is a pretty easy thing to fix. And I guess if you're looking at this from the more optimistic side, if you were the Raiders, the mistakes that he made are fixable mistakes. He's forcing the ball. On the pick six, he's forcing the ball over the middle of the field. You don't want to do that. You got to check down to the running back out of the backfield to the left. Take the check down. Maybe you gain 2 or 3 yards, but you keep 6 points off of the board. He's forcing it. It ends up being a pick six. That's a fixable mistake. And to his credit, he got right back out there, right? We saw a nice cute moment with him and Max Crosby, where Max Crosby's patting him on the helmet, being a great teammate, that Max Crosby, Raider for life, never doubted, never wanted to leave, right? Max Crosby, thank you. But there was that moment there, and he got right back up on the saddle. I've been rooting for Fernando Mendoza because I think Fernando Mendoza, the person, is a good individual. And I like watching good people be successful. I think the year that he had at Indiana also makes it easy to root for him. As someone that makes a living off of college football, I love the sport. I've covered the sport for years. College Football Overtime with Denton Day, Sirius XM. It's a great time. Great time. Coming back, week one. Here we go. But as someone that covers college football, and somebody that also just happened to have a lot of access to Indiana, Indiana hooked me up fat last year with the show that I run, constantly giving me players. And because of that, we formed a relationship. And getting to talk to some of the people around that program, everything that you see about Fernando Mendoza on the screen is exactly what he is off of the screen. That is not the same for everybody that exists on screen. But knowing that that's who he is, it makes it, he's a fun person to root for. But I say that to say that we have seen over the course of football history, and I've been doing this for some years now, and by doing this, I mean being a fan of football. Been a fan of football for some years now. If you've been a fan of football for some years now, you understand this as well. Being a great college player does not mean you're going to be a great NFL player. It doesn't. It'd be great if it did, but it doesn't. I don't think Fernando Mendoza is going to be bad in the NFL. But it's very clear that as far as high first-round picks go, in recent memory, he is a step or two behind some of the guys that we have seen get drafted recently. Right? Like you look at Jayden Daniels. Mendoza's not that yet. Drake May waited. I don't think Drake May needed to wait. Caleb Williams, Mendoza is not Caleb Williams yet. He's not Bo Nix. You go to the class before then with C.J. Stroud. He's not what C.J. Stroud was his rookie year. He's not that now. You might make the argument with like Cam Ward last year. I mean, Ward walked into a situation where he didn't really have the opportunity to sit behind anybody. He just, Tennessee was like, you are our guy. We are going to baptism by fire, my friend. Like, you're just going to go in there and it's going to be either really good or really bad. It was really bad because Tennessee is just not a good team right now. Maybe in year number two for Cam Ward, it's better. But Mendoza is a step behind some of those guys, and that's fine. You can be a step behind now and then go have 10 to 12 years in the NFL. Like, that's totally reasonable. We're kind of seeing that with Patrick Mahomes, not that those two guys are the same, but it's very reasonable to be a step behind and not immediately be awesome at this NFL thing and still end up being awesome at the NFL thing. I just am always very cautious about that. There have been surefire guys that I knew immediately that guy's going to be good. Joe Burrow is the prime example of that. I saw that LSU year and I said, that guy is going to be amazing in the NFL. And he got drafted and he was amazing in the NFL. There have been other guys that I've felt the same way about. Jane Daniels, Drake May, I thought was going to be pretty good. Caleb Williams, I knew was going to be pretty good in the NFL going back to like his high school days. That's a little bit of a hotter take, I understand, but I watched him in high school and I'm like, yep, that's an NFL quarterback. He just needed to find the right place. He found the right place. Found Lincoln Riley with USC and Oklahoma, and it's all worked out very, very good. Mendoza's going to take a little bit more time, and that's fine. But he is hilarious. And when he eventually takes over the starting quarterback role in Las Vegas, which I think is going to happen probably in November, they're not going to be good this year. But their first seven games are a gauntlet. I'm not throwing the rookie into the gauntlet. For like his first game is not coming. If I have the opportunity to make the decision, like injuries happen, understood. But if I have the opportunity to make the decision, I ain't throwing his ass in there against Los Angeles for your first NFL game. Hey, man, we're excited that you're our quarterback. Go play Myles Garrett and what is likely going to be Aaron Donald. What's the worst that could happen? Well, a lot of things, right? So I'm not going to throw him in there. They have a prime opportunity November 1st against the Jets. That's where he makes the debut. At that point, the team's going to be at best 2-5 or 2-6, whatever that would be. They're going to be at best like 2-5, probably more in the direction of 1-6 because they're just not a good football team, right? They're just not. And they play a bunch of really good football teams. So when you are already not very good and you're playing a bunch of teams that are very good, that math equation is not good. But I just like hearing Fernando Mendoza talk. I think he's funny. He reminds me of Jameis Winston. This is Fernando Mendoza during the broadcast after he was done playing, just making sure that Joe Buck gets a little bit of love.
3: Thank you. Please do. And please tell Mr. Buck I say hello.
4: Oh, we love it. There you go. What about Mr. Aikman?
3: Oh, of course. I mean, he's a legend, you know. I think Mr. Buck needs some more love because, I mean, Mr. Aikman's already, you know.
4: Well said, Fernando. You nailed it.
3: Thank you. God bless.
4: Back to you guys.
5: See, there it is. Back to Mr. Buck. That's the stuff. I mean, he is unique.
1: Mr. Buck, you got to really enunciate the B if you're doing this job. The FCC says, Dan, enunciate the B with that one. But calling Joe Buck Mr. Buck is hilarious. I'm glad that we as a sports society have come to the realization that Joe Buck is a good play-by-play announcer. It felt like there was a time where he was like the Nickelback of play-by-play announcers, where we all pretended that we didn't like him. Nickelback got some bangers. Now, they're not like my favorite band in the world, but Nickelback got some bangers. But there was a time where everyone was like, this is a loser band. I'm glad that we're coming around to the Joe Buck being really good at his job. And Aikman's fine, too, right? Yeah, we like Troy Aikman. C.J. Stroud did play in this game. Only one series. The Houston Texans did score a touchdown on that series. It was a Woody Marks touchdown run. Stroud is in a very unique position as far as quarterbacks go, because when he had his rookie season, at the time, it was the best rookie season that we had ever seen. Jaden Daniels has since surpassed that, but at the time, it was the best rookie season that we had ever seen. And immediately, everybody was like, that guy's going to get $65 million. When the contract comes up, that guy is going to be making more money than Dak Prescott, who is making $60 million per year and has been the highest paid quarterback in terms of AAV for a number of years in the NFL. Everybody thought Stroud was going to get that number. Now, if he gets 50, that's a win. If you're getting $50 million over the course of 4 or 5 years, at this point, you might just have to want to take that thing and run. He is in a very tough spot because of that. Because he was so good his rookie year, and then it feels like every single year he has gotten just a little bit worse. And the postseason game that he played against New England last year was not a franchise quarterback postseason game. He played the game the way that you would anticipate a backup quarterback coming in because the original starter got hurt. And that is just, you can't hitch the wagon to what you saw there. You can't give $60-plus million to what you saw there. But at the same time, next year is when Caleb Williams is going to be extension eligible. Drake May is going to be extension eligible. Bo Nix, Jaden Daniels. If you want to be funny, Michael Penix. If you want to be even more funny, J.J. McCarthy. All those dudes in that insane 2024 draft class are going to be extension eligible. You want to get the contract done before one of those guys gets their contracts done. Whoever the first domino to fall in that extension talk, which if I had to guess just now, sitting here August 21st, 2026, if I had to guess, the quarterback from 2024 that gets paid first is going to be Bo Nix. Just a feeling, knowing what I know about some of the quarterbacks, just a feeling that Bo Nix is going to be the first guy of that group to get the extension. It feels like to me that he is going to be the one that is going to be seated at the negotiating table, ready to knock it out immediately. I think a few of the other ones in that class are going to put up a negotiating fight, if you will, or it'll be a little bit more of a wrestling match between general manager and agent. Just a guess. What do I know? But you want to get that CJ Stroud contract done before then. Not to get it out of the way, but to get it out of the way. So you're just, hey, we paid you. You're our guy. We don't got to worry about you. We've already paid Will Anderson. So, like, they have the money, right? You drafted Will Anderson immediately after CJ Stroud. Your confidence level in Will Anderson is through the roof, as it should be. You want to get that Stroud contract done. Adam Schefter has said on multiple ESPN programs that the two sides are talking. Conversations are productive, but they're far apart. I oftentimes don't know what that means. Like, what is it? What are you far apart on? Is it money in terms of total? Is it money in terms of AAV? Because, like, the AAV thing in contracts is quite literally for social media clout. Because oftentimes, the AAV is not what guys are actually getting paid. Like, for example, when Dak Prescott signed his extension, the six-year, $240 million extension, he made, like, nearly half of the contract in the first year. Because he had the first year on the deal, but then this, like, crazy signing bonus that was factored into the contract and into the guarantees, where he was making, like, the signing bonus was something absurd. He made, like, half of the contract in the first year or two of the deal, right? It was insane. So the AAV thing is quite literally just for, like, social media giggles and for spot rack giggles and for them to put it on a graphic, like, midway through the season. AAV means literally nothing in terms of, or should mean literally nothing in terms of actual negotiations. So when they're far apart, I don't know what that means, and I wish they would be a little bit more specific when they share something like that. I am of the belief that CJ Stroud is going to get a deal done with the Houston Texans. It's just a matter of when does that deal get done, and I think it would be best in the interest of Stroud and the Texans to get that deal done before the 2024 deals start to roll out and you start to see them. And his job is easy. You just don't turn the ball over. The defense is going to be so good. All you got to do is not give the other team the football. And in an AFC that is decently open, decently because there's like eight teams that I think could be playoff teams if things go right and you only got seven spots. So there's a lot of teams jockeying for those seven spots, but I don't think as we sit here right now, there is a clear cut. This team is monumentally better than everybody else the way that we have viewed the Chiefs for the past few years. Well, not the, like the immediate past 2 years, but in the early 2010s, we would look at Kansas City and say they are definitively better than everybody else. There's not one of those in the AFC, so I think that leaves the door open for a team like Houston, so long as C.J. Stroud does not go crazy turning the football over. Phone lines are open, 310-840-4910, 310-840-4910. When we get back, I'll tell you why I'm believing in a team in the AFC that didn't sniff the postseason last year. It's Denton Day sitting in for Josh Graham on Westwood One Sports Night.
0: Is Bucks QB Baker Mayfield excited for the season to start?
6: Hell yeah, I am. I think we're going to shock a lot of people.
0: There's optimism in Tampa Bay and amongst fan bases all across the league. 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
1: Last call for phone calls, 310-840-4910, 310-840-4910. That's our talk and text line, so if you want to text me, you can do that as well. You can find me on Twitter at TheDentonDay. I am going to be back in the saddle tomorrow. We got our free-for-all Friday coming up tomorrow, so that's going to be exciting. I always love it because you guys pepper me with a bunch of questions that I find to be interesting, so looking forward to that tomorrow. Let's squeeze in another call here. We just got done talking about Fernando Mendoza. I think long-term Mendoza is going to be fine, but the preseason action today against the Houston Texans number twos was not as good as I thought it was going to be. Michael is in Pittsburgh, wants to weigh in on Mendoza. Michael, what's going on?
2: Hey, what's going on? I was going to say that I think that you can't really look at anything that the preseason is showing right now because, I mean, right now, like my team, the Pittsburgh Steelers, Drew Aller looks like he should have been drafted number one overall. Like, everybody's over the moon for him. I think that, it's all a cat-and-mouse game between nobody has any tape on this guy, but he's never seen a whole bunch of the NFL defenses. Once both sides get like tape on each other, you'll see like, you know, what he really is.
1: Right. So here's the thing. One, I love the Drew Aller comment. And believe it or not, I don't know if you remember this, but believe it or not, 2 years ago in the Shador Cam Ward draft, the day of the draft, there was that one scout, and this like blew up like wildfire, that came out and said, hey, if Drew Aller was here, he's going top three. And was like,
2: oh yeah,
1: hold on. Like he went back to Penn State. He's definitively not coming out. And they're like, yeah, he'd be top three if he was coming out. So Drew Aller having success, not the craziest thing in the world. But I think you're right. And I get what you were trying to say. Now, here's the thing, and I appreciate the call. Here's the thing about Mendoza that I do think positions him a little bit different than what we are accustomed to seeing. And I believe that this is a trend that you will start to see over the next few years. Mendoza has seen an NFL defense before because he played Ohio State. And one of the reasons that Ohio State last year was so good, among many things, I mean, they're talented as all hell, but Matt Patricia is bringing NFL-style defenses to college. And honestly, it's really intelligent. Matt Patricia is living the dream as a coach. He's getting paid a ton of money to live in Columbus, Ohio, where I've been in Columbus. My wife is from there. It's nice. I like it. The money that Matt Patricia is getting paid goes very far in Columbus. So he's getting paid a lot of money to live in Columbus. He doesn't really have to do a ton of recruiting because in today's day and age, you got general managers, you got a bunch of like assistants that'll go do it. He has to do some recruiting, but he doesn't have to do a ton. It's not like the 90s or the early 2000s where some of the OCs and DCs are doing the bulk of recruiting. Like Matt Patricia ain't spending time at a high schooler's house in like Iowa. That's not what he's doing. So he's getting paid a ton of money to not have to do a bunch of the recruiting and literally just coach and bring an NFL-style defense to a bunch of really talented players and then just confuse like a 20-year-old. He's literally living the dream. He's designed defenses for years that were attempting to confuse Tom Brady and Peyton Manning and Aaron Rodgers. And now he's confusing like a 20-year-old. So he's living the dream. That's a tangent. What I meant to get out of that was that Fernando Mendoza has seen NFL defenses before. So it does give him a little bit of an advantage, but he hasn't seen the Houston Texans, and he has not seen the speed of the NFL. And the way that I have always viewed things, college is one particular speed. It's a hell of a lot faster than high school, right? FBS is a hell of a lot faster than FCS. FCS is still faster than high school. Preseason is faster than the FBS. Even if the games don't mean anything, the speed in which guys play is significantly quicker than anything Mendoza saw in college. And then obviously when you get to the regular season and then in a perfect world, the postseason, those speeds are ramped up faster than even the preseason is. I think that's what Fernando Mendoza is currently having the biggest adjustment of, is that the speed is different. He played in the Big Ten, and I will not take any Big Ten slander. I know some of y'all are SEC apologists. That's fine. The Big Ten is a badass football league, and they play at a high speed, but they just don't play at the speed that you are, that he is seeing right now. And I think his interception was like the perfect example of that. In college, that play works because guys aren't crashing down on the football the way that the guy who picked it off was, who's also he is also ironically a rookie, but these dudes are crashing down on the football. The looks, the windows are just, they are shutting so much quicker than what they were when he was in college. I think that's his biggest issue at the moment, is that he's just not, he's getting accustomed to the speed of the NFL, and that's a normal thing. That's normal for rookie quarterbacks. What I do watch, though, when I watch him, is his pocket presence. And I thought he was good today, despite the fact that the Texans were on his ass. He was only sacked once. That man's going to have hella bruises tomorrow if they haven't already started to form, because they were just constantly in the backfield getting after him. But I thought he handled that element of the game really, really strongly. And then just processing, reading the field. There was a guy open in the flat on the pick. You'll get, over time, you get used to that. And I'm sure he walked over to Kirk Cousins, and Kirk Cousins was like, hey, you had a guy open in the flat, right? Cousins learned that over time. He passes that knowledge down to basically his twin in Fernando Mendoza. I mean, seeing them, we knew this. We knew this. But seeing Fernando Mendoza and Kirk Cousins standing next to one another, the man literally looks like his son. Like, if Kirk Cousins got after it early in life, he didn't. But if he got after it early in life, like, Fernando Mendoza is almost a spitting image of the guy, especially when they have helmets on. Like, it is actually insane to see those two guys stand next to one another like that. They have similar mannerisms, similar, like, ways of viewing the world, too. It's, like, kind of freaky how he's literally the second coming of Kirk Cousins. And if he ends up being Kirk Cousins, that's a win. Maybe not because you were drafted number one overall. Like, I don't think you draft a quarterback number one overall in the hopes that they become Kirk Cousins. I think you want a little bit more, but if he has a Kirk Cousins-style career, the man's going to be rich. So if nothing else, that is positive. I wanted to get to the Cincinnati Bengals here and Joe Burrow. I am of the belief that the Cincinnati Bengals are going to be really good in 2026. Like, they're the team that I think I have the most confidence in right now, assuming that Joe Burrow stays healthy, in the AFC. There's so many unknown factors elsewhere in the conference. Mahomes is coming off of a major knee injury, and I hate the wide receivers that Kansas City has had. Since they let Tyreek Hill go, or traded him, rather, they have done a objectively awful job fielding wide receivers for Patrick Mahomes. Rashee Rice is fine. I'm not sold on him being a true number one. Xavier Worthy is fine. But since Tyreek Hill left, they don't have a wide receiver that I look at and say, that guy is a dominant player. But this is more about Mahomes coming off of an injury that worries me a little bit. Buffalo has a new coach in Joe Brady that's never done this before. The Ravens have a new head coach in Jesse Minter who has never done this before. High praise. Everyone in the organization is rushing to microphones to praise the man. And that's cool. But he's never done this before. New England had an easy-ass schedule in 2025. Tough schedule in 2026. Houston has CJ Stroud at quarterback. I'm sorry, but that is the reality of the situation. Great defense. Suspect quarterback. The Chargers have Justin Herbert at quarterback. the king of the what-ifs. I say all that to say, nobody is a surefire thing in the AFC, with the exception of Cincinnati. The acquisition of Dexter Lawrence is going to prove to be mighty for that team. And then Burrow is a dog. And Burrow is putting the pressure on the team saying, we need to be good this year. I was actually stunned that he was as open as he was with the pressure that he is putting on the team. And he said it on Thursday. This is Joe Burrow after the joint practice with the Chicago Bears, putting pressure on his team to take it seriously in 2026.
3: I'm trying to put it out into the world. I'm trying to manifest it. I'm trying to show our guys the urgency that I have and that I want us to have as an organization to go and make it happen. You can keep pushing it down the road, or you can talk about it now and say this is the year. You know, I'm tired of saying next year, next year, next year. This is it. Life is too short to keep pushing things down the road and instill some urgency and some intensity in everybody to go and be great every day and try to go make it happen.
1: When your quarterback is discussing the short-term narrative of life, he means business. That's not something that a quarterback is doing if they know they have time on their hands. That's Joe Burrow getting to the microphone and saying, we need to take this seriously. We have too much invested. The standard has not been high enough over the past few years. We need to take this seriously. And I think his team is going to respond. I think this is Joe Burrow saying, we're done with the games. He's putting the pressure on his head coach. I think Zach Taylor has, at times, cost them some games in years past. I think Joe Burrow is putting it all out there on the table and saying, this is the year where we're not just going to mess around here. And they have all the talent in the world. And things got chippy against Chicago. With joint practices, the fights are going to come, and it feels like droves. Everyone is fighting in these joint practices, at least over the past couple of days. There was a fight that took place, a scuffle, if you will. We don't have video evidence of it, so I don't really know what the proper word is to determine what actually took place. But Joe Burrow was involved in it. Ja'Marr Chase went to defend his quarterback, and then he was asked about that decision after by some of the Cincinnati reporters.
4: Nothing, just defending my QB.
5: Is it good when everybody's rallying around him and that type of
4: thing? What we do, we just better protect Joe.
1: Put that on every single sign in the building. Put it on a plaque. Tattoo it on an intern. You just better effing protect Joe. Now, in this instance, he was talking about a scuffle. But I think it applies to every fashion of building a football team. That guy is the championship window. Joe Burrow has said it himself. I am the championship window. Believe it when he says it. Protect that man. Burrow was asked about the fight as well after he had manifested his championship. Here's what he said.
3: Happens. That's how practice goes sometimes.
6: I asked Ja'Marr about it. He said we better have to protect Joe. Do you get that feeling from your teammates?
3: Yeah, I think the urgency is really high this year. I think, you know, not just me, but everybody wants to protect each other and be intense and go and win a lot of football games. So, you know, it's emotional out there.
7: When's the last time you were involved in any kind of practice level?
3: Probably college.
7: Is this something you miss at all?
3: Or no? Coming, going a little bit, yeah.
1: I don't think that Cincinnati wants to see Joe Burrow in a lot of practice scuffles moving forward. But I would point out, when he was getting into scuffles at practice, that was the 2019 LSU year, which was, for my money, the greatest college football team ever assembled. He was constantly getting into fights. For those that are maybe not aware, that team had a ton of personalities on it. Obviously, Joe Burrow, Ja'Marr Chase, we know, Justin Jefferson. They had Clyde Edwards-Helaire, Thaddeus Moss, who was the son of Randy Moss. On defense, Stingley's on the team. But the guy that Joe Burrow would get into the most altercations with is Patrick Queen, who now plays in I think he's in Pittsburgh, right? He started in Baltimore, now with the Steelers. But those two guys would go at it in practice. And I have heard stories from people around the LSU program. They would go at it in practice. If Joe Burrow is bringing that level of feistiness to 2026, I think that means something really, really good for the Cincinnati Bengals. I think that means he's a level of locked in that maybe he hasn't been in years past. He's trying to avoid being this generation's Dan Marino in the sense where he got to a Super Bowl in year number two and then never saw it again. You know, being Dan Marino is not the worst thing in the world. But if your objective is to win championships, getting there in year two and then never getting there again is not very fun. So they're trying to avoid that. And I think that they are in a very good position to do so. I'm Denton Day. I'm sitting in for Josh Graham on a Thursday, now Friday, on Westwood One Sports Night. When we get back, we wrap this bad boy up. We put the show to bed. Don't go anywhere.
0: Westwood One. The NFC is loaded with questions. Can anyone beat the Rams super team? Will Caleb Williams live up to the hype? Are the Seahawks ready to repeat? We're less than 3 weeks away from the regular season. Buckle up. Westwood One Sports.
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20: Hey, y'all. 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
1: At the Denton Day on Twitter, wrapping up today's show. Back tomorrow for a free-for-all Friday. Excited about that one. We got some preseason action tomorrow as well. And then a lot of games over the weekend. And this is obviously week two of the preseason where you're going to see some starters in action. Not quite dress rehearsal, so to speak. When I hear the term dress rehearsal as it relates to preseason, I always imagine that they're playing, they being the starters, multiple series. That's not going to be the case with everybody. Last night, a good example, the Chargers, Justin Herbert played three plays. They went three and out, and Harbaugh said, nope, that's it. We set a series, three plays is a series, you are donezo. Brock Purdy played more than that, but not a whole lot more than that. So you'll see starters in some capacity this weekend, but I wouldn't expect to see a lot unless you're the Tennessee Titans, in which case they might play like a lot, because that seems to be what they are into. All right, let's put this show to bed. To help us do so, we welcome on the great producer, Ben Strober, who is operating also out of the greater D.C. area. So, Oliver, please play those sleepy tunes.
2: You know there was a robot Olympics, Denton?
1: My wife sent me a TikTok about this. The humanoid Olympics in China, I think it is.
2: You probably saw the video that I'm talking about.
1: Of the humanoid robot running the 100-meter in track into a wall.
2: Yeah, so I wanted to talk about that because I found this video, one, really funny, but also really scary at the same time, because that thing was running so fast, and I don't know if it's maybe kind of like an illusion in a way, because it's this humanoid-looking robot thing running and not an actual human, and you can't like put it into perspective comparative to like Usain Bolt running. It looked like it was running 45 miles an hour, and then it just crashes right into a wall, starts running backwards before it falls backwards, and just sparks start flying out of its body. And I'm just like, what in the world is happening here? But if they're going to make robots like that, and Stephen Hawking warned everyone that like robots and AI would take over the world, that thing, you can't outrun that thing. That will go, it will get you, and it will kill you. And I wanted to know if it scared you the way it scared me.
1: Yeah, I watched the Terminator movies late in life, and that was a unique decision because it feels like more than ever. Maybe you always felt that way. Maybe people when the Terminator movies first came out thought that we were not far away from the Terminators actually existing. But those people didn't see humanoid robot Olympics the way that we are now seeing humanoid robot Olympics. Say that one four times fast. That's a little bit of a tongue twister. I look at these sorts of things and I'm just like, why are we celebrating the Olympics? Like, why are we racing them? That's a crazy thing. Also, just know, he also like the robot or she, you know, I don't want to offend the robot community out there, didn't stay in the lane at all, you know. And I, as the track and field captain of the 2013 Freedom High School track and field team, you got to stay in the lane when you are running. You know, I'm a bit of a purist in the track and field regard. He was all over the place. So humanoid Olympics for the humanoid robot thing, not great. All over the lane, really fragile. You crash into one wall and then you break at the hip. Watching him like fall back too was hilarious because it

0: crashed and burned beautifully, mind you. But like, could you imagine that thing trying to triple jump? It's gonna break its leg off. It ain't got no wheel on the triple jump. Look at me dropping track.
1: Like a javelin throw.
0: A shot put? Can that thing even carry a shot put? I'd actually be terrified if that thing starts shot putting. that would be kind of scary, because then they can lift things. You know, they're running in a straight line, cool, whatever. But when you can start lifting things too, oh God. Thankfully, this is also not an America thing, by the way, yet, at least. But this is the humanoid robot Olympics, I believe, is taking place in China.
1: Correct.
0: Do they not have the Terminator movies? Like, do they not? I didn't want the Terminator movies to be a prediction. I wanted that to be, like, very sci-fi. And like, wow, look at how jacked Arnold is. And wow, Sarah Connor's kind of hot. Not kind of. Sarah Connor's hot. Like, I didn't want the Terminator thing to be a preview of what is to come. I like it when art imitates life. I didn't want life to start imitating art the way that could possibly be happening. That's going to do it for us. Big thanks to our guy Ben Strober and Oliver Popular, who is running the board in our Culver City studios, for hanging out with us tonight. Thanks to all those that called in. We are back tomorrow on a Friday, a free-for-all Friday. So come hang out with us. Have great questions. Small Papa, Drake Toll, is up next.
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9: What's one of the most important parts of a kid's school day? Could it be recess? Well, for the first time in 13 years, the American Academy of Pediatrics has updated its guidance on recess. Unstructured playtime isn't a frill. It's essential for kids' health, even their grades. The science makes sense here. Young brains need breaks between bouts of learning to actually lock in what they've absorbed. Recess also gets kids moving, which matters when about 1 in 5 American children has obesity. It also gives them a chance to build friendships and build confidence. Here's what surprised me. The authors of this updated policy statement said recess should never be taken away as a punishment because the kids who lose it are often the ones who need it the most. Older kids need it as well for their bodies and their brains. I'm Dr. Sanjay Gupta, helping you live a better life.
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1: 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Wolverines have won a national championship.
3: Into the paint, jump stop, feed McKinney right side, step back for three. 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For the second time, Michigan wins the national championship.
0: This is the Michigan Insider with Sam Webb and Ira Weintraub.

0: Ann Arbor, Michigan. Happy Friday, everybody. TGIF. 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Did I mention that it was Friday?
1: Hell yeah.
0: So, Miz.
1: Yes, sir.
0: Not tomorrow, but next Saturday, college football.
1: Oh.
0: Not tomorrow and not next Saturday, but the following Saturday, Michigan football.
1: So can I maybe make the bubble a little bit better for you? Maybe, but not burst it, you know, just like make the bubble even more appealing. Technically, 1 week from today, we will have a college football game. It's FCS, but it's still college football.
0: And then 1 week from tomorrow, we have college football in Washington County.
1: Exactly.
0: Wow. Unbelievable.
1: Unbelievable. Maction, get ready to fly the flag, Sacramento State.
0: Fly the flag. The amount of times that I've just uttered the phrase this week, sports geography, and shaking my head is way too many. It's way too many. Wait till we get to the season and we're like, oh, it's not a really big game in the ACC, but we do want to mention that there is a game between SMU and Stanford.
1: So look out, we have the all-coastal conference game between Stanford and UNC.
0: Stanford is on a coast, like, is by a coast.
1: Yeah.
0: It's just not the Atlantic coast. It's very far from the Atlantic. It's just sports geography. Oh, there's Nas on TV. All right.
1: There's Nas.
0: All right, so we're going to get to the countdown of the Michigan football season coming up in a little bit. We also, yesterday, we heard from both coordinators. Today, we're actually going to hear from Kyle Whittingham, which we'll bring to you on the show on Monday. But yesterday, we heard from both coordinators, so we're going to hear from defensive coordinator Jay Hill, offensive coordinator Jason Beck, and get an update from those guys. Obviously, a lot of conversation about Bryce Underwood and his progression throughout fall camp. So excited about that. We will not have an episode this morning of Behind the Uniform. Today's episode of Behind the Uniform with Carter Meadows actually is scheduled to drop on themichiganinsider.com at noon. So you'll be able to watch it later on today, but we'll bring that to you on Monday here on the Michigan Insider on the Big 1050 WTK online at the Big1050.com. But we have a very special treat. So you know, Miz, how you have the disappointment and I don't know if jealousy is the right word. It's probably a little strong, but the disappointment you get when you're here a bunch of different Thursdays in the summer and it's never until this week the top dog of the week, and you just... the little disappointment in your voice when I tell you, Miz, it was a top dog, you know, this morning.
1: Mm-hmm.
0: I think on Monday when I tell Sam that our 8:25 guest joined us, I think he's going to have that same disappointment in his voice, of a disappointment that he's not going to be around to have a conversation with our friend Bonnie Thole. Michigan softball coach is going to join us. She's had a pretty interesting offseason, bringing in players in the transfer portal, key acquisitions for the team, really bolstering her the pitching staff in particular. But also, if you go back in Michigan history, it was a pretty significant summer because you had the retirement of Sierra Romero.
1: Mm-hmm.
0: And that's a really big moment in just softball overall. So I just saw a video the other day. It came across my feed again. I'm not sure exactly why. Probably I get a lot of softball stuff in my feed. It was another video of, it's terrible. It's not terrible. It's great. I love getting all the softball stuff in my feed. I get all these exercises and warm-ups for pitchers for Grace to do. I'm like, Grace, have you seen this drill yet? It just like pops up in my feed, just like random softball drills. It's great. Like my Facebook reels are like softball drills. It's hilarious. I love it. But the video that keeps popping up is when Sid comes out at Sierra Romo's last game.
1: Oh, gosh.
0: And she brings her flowers and the pregame, and then they have the pictures of them watching the fireworks post game. It was a really cool deal. Sierra Romero is one of the greatest softball players in the history of softball.
1: Absolutely.
0: And I don't know how often I've told this on the air, but I use Sierra Romero as my, I talk about her with Gracie's softball teammates all the time.
1: Mm-hmm.
0: And a lot of them don't know who she is. And it does they do now because I've told them, but when everybody knows this. If you listen to this show, you're a sports fan. In baseball, in softball, in baseball, if you get hits 3 out of every 10 plate appearances, like, you're really good.
1: Yeah.
0: Which means you fail 7 out of 10 plate appearances. That's, the sport is designed for you to fail. Softball, the numbers are not quite as skewed, but they are. And I always talk about Romo, and I'm like, she was a 400-plus hitter. And I look at the girls on the team. I started doing this at 9U. And, they get a little emotional. You get an out, and I pull the, player aside, and I'm like, let me tell you about Sierra Romero.
1: Mm-hmm.
0: Greatest softball player I've ever seen. One of the greatest softball players in the history of the game. And she batted a little over 400, whatever her number was. But I'm like, I usually ballpark at the 400 to make the math easy with the kids. And I go, do you know what it means when you bat 400? That means you are out 6 out of every 10 times. It's oversimplifying because it's not plate appearances at bats, but you get the point.
1: Yep.
0: And the look on a kid's face when you explain to them that the greatest of all time was out more often than she was not. Because that's essentially what it is when you don't bat 500, right? You're out more often than you're not.
1: Yeah.
0: And obviously there's walks in there, et cetera. But again, you're out more often than you're not in when for plate appearances. And when you explain that to a kid, they just their face just expression changes.
1: Like what?
0: Because all of a sudden they're like, oh, I had hit my last at bat. And I got out this time. Oh, wait, that's actually pretty good. Like it's so we're going to talk to Bonnie about Romo. We're going to talk to Bonnie about the rebuilding of her roster, particularly again, the bolstering, as I said, of the pitching staff. Excited about that. And then John Ubakin, a lot to discuss with Bakes this week here on the 9 o'clock hour or for the 9 o'clock hour here on the Michigan Insider on the Big 1050 WTKA online at the Big1050.com. So I've been watching. Speaking of Bakes, I'm going to ask him about this. I've been watching the show on CNN. It's called Decades in Sports.
1: Mm-hmm.
0: And they started in the 60s, and they go 60s, 70s, 80s, 90s. There's a 2000s and a 2010s. I haven't watched the 2000s or the 2010s yet, but I watched the 60s, the 70s, the 80s, and the 90s. And John Bakin comes up a lot. Like, he ends up on the show a lot. He talks about Bobby Orr. Pretty fun conversation, actually. He talks about the Steel Curtain. He was talking about the marriage of sports and television, because it was talking about the growth of TV and how that exploded in salaries and that kind of stuff. He talked about Bird and Magic, Celtics Lakers in the 80s. Bakes was well-versed on that. He talked about the Miami Hurricanes football team in the 80s. The 80s were kind of fun, man. Not always in a good way. There was a lot of tragedy.
1: Yeah, there was.
0: A lot of things that the 80s took away from us, like my favorite basketball player of my youth.
1: Mm-hmm.
0: Bakes also talked in the 90s episode. He talked about Maguire Sosa. So I'm curious what else he talked about. But the series, one of the co-producers of the series is Tom Hanks. So I'm just envisioning Tom Hanks, picking up his phone and calling John Bakin and saying, hey, you want to come do this documentary? I don't think it worked that way.
1: I don't think so either. It's not.
0: But it's a Playtone production. Maybe we can get the, maybe Playtone is who Bakes has been, I have no idea, but maybe yeah. Playtone is who Bakes has been talking about for his Edmund Fitzgerald book.
1: You never know.
0: I will not ask him that specifically of a question when he joins us for the 9 o'clock hour here on the Michigan Insider on the Big 1050 WTKA online at the Big1050.com. Miz, guess what time it is?
1: I think I know, and I'm hovering over it. I'm just waiting for you to say the word, and I click it.
0: It is that time.
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0: I'm going to enunciate a couple of words from in this phrase I want to say, because if I don't, it'll sound really wrong.
1: Okay.
0: But that hits. That opening.
1: Oh, yeah.
0: That when I think about that, it's 2 weeks from tomorrow. It hits a little different.
1: Mm-hmm.
0: Yeah. Again, hits.
1: Pretty sure the kids say it slaps or something like that.
0: There you go. That's good. That doesn't rhyme with anything that would be get us in trouble.
1: Yeah.
0: 15 days into the start of the Michigan football season. 15 days until September the 5th when the Wolverines host Western Michigan. Big opener. They are right now predicted to win the MAC. We'll see how that plays itself out. But Michigan's schedule, we talked about it. It's a pretty daunting schedule. I'm not saying that the Western game should be that daunting, but they come in with a little bit of experience. We know they've come in with a revamped coaching staff. We'll have that full breakdown with Steve Clark the week of the game. But 15 days.
1: Yes.
0: 15 days until the start of the Michigan football season. 15 Mike Bass days away until the start of the Michigan football season. Mike Bass from Ypsilanti, Michigan, was born March 31st, 1945. Played at Michigan. He was a halfback, and then he was a cornerback, 6 foot, about 180 pounds. He arrived on campus in 1963. He was a part of the Big Ten Championship team in 1964, and he played through the 1966 season. He went on to be a 12th round pick, 314th overall by the Green Bay Packers in the 1967 NFL draft. He played in 100 games as a defensive back in the NFL, although none of them were with the Packers. He had 30 interceptions in his career, 6 fumble recoveries in his career, 4 touchdowns in his career. He played one season with the Detroit Lions in 1968, and then he had a really, really good career in Washington with the now Commanders. He played, he was there between 1969 and 1975. He was named as one of the 70 greatest, so in the 70th year of the franchise, they did a all-time 70 team. And I was actually working there at the time. And Mike Bass was named to the all-time 70 team. And it was either last year or the year before. I didn't write this down, but it was either last year or the year before. Mike Bass was inducted into the Ring of Honor, the Hall of Honor, whatever they do when they to their the Hall of Fame, the thing that they do at the stadium down in D.C. They wrap around the... it's like, you know, like just below the club level seating, I think. They have all the names. Sonny Jurgensen, John Riggins, you name it. They're all there. And Mike Bass is up there now as well. 15 Mike Bass days away. But Mike Bass is most known for one really famous play. Miz, I bet you've seen this play. Because I don't know if you've ever, if you've realized that you've seen Mike Bass play football, but I'm pretty confident you've seen him make at least one play.
1: Mm-hmm.
0: So in 1972 in the Super Bowl, he was playing for Washington against Miami. Miami, the undefeated Dolphins team that won the game. And although the defense only allowed 14 points, they lost the game. They lost the Super Bowl. And the only score that was, the only touchdown scored by Washington was scored by Mike Bass on special teams.
1: Oh.
0: So the famous play is Dolphins kicker Gary Yupremian. There's a block kick, and then he picks it up, and he like tries to throw it or something, but it like fumbles out of the back of his hand, and it's scooped up by Mike Bass, and he scampers 49 yards, and he takes it back for a touchdown. And he actually, that stat, he is the last player drafted by Vince Lombardi to score a touchdown in the Super Bowl.
1: Wow.
0: Because he was obviously drafted by the Packers. So, yeah. But he, it's a very famous play. If you've seen the NFL Films clip, like, I guarantee you have. You just maybe not realize it. But there's old, it's, pretty sure it's actually in color, but it's kind of grainy. And Gary Yupremian, the kicker. It's actually a silly clip. If you go back and watch it now, like just knowing how much football we know. And like even back then, I'm guessing it was a pretty silly play. But a very famous play. And Mike Bass scored that touchdown. 15 Mike Bass days away until the start of the Michigan football season. We are also 15 Elvis Gerback days away until the start of the Michigan football season. From Willoughby Hills, Ohio, from St. Joseph High School. You know, he was a teammate in high school with a guy by the name of Desmond Howard. We'll get to that in a moment. But Elvis, it's so funny. So a few years ago, we were driving, went to Cleveland to visit friends. And we were driving from, had we been at the Rock and Roll Hall of Fame? And then we were going to their house. Regardless, we were on the highway driving through the burbs of Cleveland. And as you're driving through, there's a sign that says Willoughby Hills. And of course, immediately I'm like, Elvis!
1: And everyone's like, wait.
0: I was just me and my wife in the car. And she's like, what?
1: Huh?
0: Oh, yeah, pretty much. So anyway, Elvis Gerbeck's parents emigrated from Croatia in 1967. He learned English starting in kindergarten. He played basketball and then football in high school. Both of his numbers, his 53 for basketball, his 12 for football, are both retired by St. Joseph. Again, as I mentioned, he was Desmond's high school teammate. Of course, we know that they teamed up again later on. We'll get to that. He was a quarterback at Michigan, arriving in 1988. He was 6'5", about 225. He played between 89 and 92. I remember, was it his redshirt freshman year? Maybe it was his redshirt sophomore year. He came in, had a big game, and it was, I believe it was Brent Musburger who goes, Elvis is alive and well in Ann Arbor, Michigan. It's a great line. So, needless to say, they teamed up, they being Desmond Howard and Elvis Gerbeck. They teamed up in high school. They teamed up again in college. They had a lot of great connections, but the most famous one came against Notre Dame. And a bunch of years ago, was it the Under the Lights game? A bunch of years ago, they being the University of Michigan Athletic Department. And I think it was Barb Cosman that was the, that spearheaded this. Barb does great work down there. And they, again, the University of Michigan Athletic Department, they combined the audio of the headset with Gary Moeller's, the coach. They had the TV call, the radio call. I don't know how they were able to, I didn't know they recorded headset audio for the coaches, but apparently they did. And it's awesome. And so we play this for you every year, usually on this day when we're 15 days away into the start of the Michigan football season, partly because when we're 21 days away, Miz, it's a Saturday. I was probably on the golf course. But we are today 15 Elvis Gerbeck days away until the start of the Michigan football season. He and his teammate Desmond Howard teamed up for one of the most famous plays in Michigan football history, and here is the audio.
4: It's fourth and one at the Irish 25.
5: Red Knight 29, Caesar Jones.
6: If you got a simple completion, throw it. Desmond, you got to look it in.
4: Gerbeck leads the offense back out there.
6: You know what we're going to do right now? He's going to throw it to Desmond, and Desmond's going to score a touchdown.
4: He pumps what?
5: He went for it all.
4: He's hit deep in the end zone.
5: Again, he's back for a touchdown. Jason Howard.
6: That kid is unbelievable.
0: it's amazing. And I know that, especially those of us that are old enough to have witnessed it live and then have seen the replays like all the time since, but even if you haven't, I'm guessing that as you listen to that, and it's the power of listening to a game on the radio.
1: Yeah.
0: And or hearing the calls like that, you can close your eyes because you've seen the game. So now you can close your eyes and you can see Desmond just laying out. Well, first you can see Desmond look over for the quick, the hitch, right? Yep. Which is the fake. And then you see him just tossing it in there and Desmond laying out to make the catch. And obviously the rest is history, but I can close my eyes. One of the reasons I love playing the old clips, obviously a lot of the Nard yesterday, cause like the Nard ones, the Western Michigan play when he drops the snap on his first ever touch and then he scoops it up and then scampers around and goes in for the touchdown. Like I remember being in the press box and watching that first. Cause you're kind of like, holy, oops on the ball hitting the turf. And then you just realize, like, this kid's electric. You can, these plays, the Notre Dame play that he goes the end of the first half, the one down in South Bend where the still picture is him with the Heisman pose. Like, we can all close our eyes and see him coming through, and all of a sudden there's nobody there. It's daylight, and he just runs through. I love playing those clips, and I relive in those great moments. That play, Elvis Gerback to Desmond Howard, still one of the greatest plays in Michigan football history.
1: Which, by the way, shamelessly, apologies for not mentioning it yesterday, happy belated National Radio Day yesterday.
0: Oh, yeah, that's so true. It was yesterday.
1: Mm-hmm.
0: It was a good day to celebrate.
1: It was.
0: It's a fun holiday.
1: Yeah.
0: For most people.
1: Yeah. As long as they're not on the beach, that's... Anyways.
0: Elvis Gerback was a two-time leader in the NCAA in passing efficiency. Like, he was really good. Like, I think it kind of gets, like, we know he was good, but I think he's a little underrated nationally, just what he was able to put up in, especially in a Michigan offense when they were, still not really throwing the ball, kind of like a lot of other schools were.
1: Right.
0: He finished his career at the time. He was Michigan's all-time leader in passing attempts, completions, passing yards, passing touchdowns, and those marks were eventually broken by Navarre, Chad Henning, et cetera. So, but he put up all kinds of big numbers during his time here. He was an 8th round draft pick in the NFL, 219th overall in the 1993 NFL draft by San Francisco. And he had a nice NFL career. He was at the Niners between 93 and 96, the Kansas City Chiefs between 97 and 2000. And then he played his last year with the Baltimore Ravens in 2001. We are 15 Elvis Gerback days away until the start of the Michigan football season. We are also 15 Scott Leffler days away until the start of the Michigan football season from Barberton, Ohio, also the hometown of Billy Taylor, Bo Schembechler, Marty Bodner, and others. Scott Leffler, a quarterback for Michigan between 1993 and 1996, about 6'4", about 200 pounds. And after his playing days at Michigan, he went into coaching. He was a student assistant, a GA, and then quarterbacks coach at Michigan between 96 and 99. He was the quarterbacks coach at Central Michigan between 2000 and 2001. He was the quarterbacks coach at Michigan again between 2002 and 2007. He was the Lions quarterbacks coach in 2008. He was the quarterbacks coach at Florida in 2009 and 2010. He was the OC and quarterback coach at Temple in 2011. The OC and quarterback coach at Auburn in 2012. The OC and quarterback coach at Virginia Tech 2013 to 2015. The OC and quarterback coach at Boston College 2016 to 2018. He was the head coach at Bowling Green 2019 to 2024. And last year, he was the quarterback's coach for the Philadelphia Eagles. And he is taking a year off from coaching football this year. We are 15 Scott Leffler days away until the start of the Michigan football season. And we are 15 Stevie Breston days away until the start of the Michigan football season. Steve Breston, a wide receiver from North Braddock, Pennsylvania, from Woodland Hills High School. He arrived on campus in 2002 after being named the Gatorade Pennsylvania Player of the Year in 2001. And he was a wide receiver for Michigan between 2003 and 2006, about 6'1", about 180 pounds. And yeah, he was a good one. He was a really good one for Michigan. He had over 5,000 total yards. This is just in high school, Miz. He had over 5,000 total yards during his junior and senior years of high school as a quarterback, a punt returner, and really just a little bit of everything. He was the 2003 Big Ten Freshman of the Year. He had 10 games at Michigan with at least 200 all-purpose yards. He had a great Rose Bowl against Texas, unfortunately, in a losing effort, but he had a great performance in that contest. And then he went on to be a 2007 NFL draft pick, 5th round, 142nd overall by the Arizona Cardinals. Played with the Cardinals 2007 to 2010, the Kansas City Chiefs in 2011 through 2012. And then he signed with your New Orleans Saints in 2013, but they released him before the season. How dare they? We are 15 Steve Breston days away until the start of the Michigan football season. A couple of guys on the Michigan football roster wearing the number 15. We are 15 Aiden Reeder days away until the start of the Michigan football season. Aiden Reeder is a 6'2", 223-pound freshman linebacker from Monroe, Ohio, St. Xavier High School, and a youngster in that room. We know it's a very young room, relatively speaking, for Michigan. Troy Bowles, the most experienced at Michigan. Nathaniel Staling, the most experienced overall. But the rest of the guys in that room have played, relatively speaking, fairly limited amount of snaps, especially at Michigan. Aiden Reeder is going to be in that next wave. My guess is he is going to play a little special teams this year. I kind of say this about a lot of the freshmen, right? If they are ready, they will play a little bit of special teams, and then you go from there. I don't expect to see a whole lot of linebacker from Aiden Reeder, although it sounds like he's having a pretty good fall camp. But there are enough guys in front of him that it would be tough for him to get, at least in the main. You know, if they're maybe late in the game, we're a little bit different. But as far as early in the season and the three deep, probably not quite that yet for Aiden Reeder, but down the road, expect to see him make a noise in the middle of that Michigan defense. Number 15, we are 15 Aiden Reeder days away until the start of the Michigan football season. And we are also 15 Chase Herbstreit days away until the start of the Michigan football season. He is now a sophomore from Cincinnati, Ohio. From St. Xavier. So they went to the same high school and they wear the same number. How about that? Chase is a 6'1" sophomore quarterback, about 210 pounds. No, he is not a mole planted by Ohio State. He is a scout team quarterback that wanted to come to Michigan and get a great education. And obviously we know he is Kurt Herbstreit's son, but Kurt is, it's funny when he comes to Michigan because he will wear blue. He just will not wear M's, but he will wear blue. But Chase Herbstreit, a really good locker room guy for the Maize and blue, and a really good scout team quarterback, in that situation as well. We are 15 Chase Herbstreit days away until the start of the Michigan football season. Tomorrow, 14 Carter Meadows, Tommy Carr. Sunday, 13 Asaya Moa and Travis Johnson. We'll get into those guys and beyond. It'll allow me to talk about Asaya Moa and his brother Celesi Moa on the same day on Monday. So we will we'll be able to talk about that as the countdown continues. But today we are 15 days away. 15 Aiden Reeder, 15 Chase Herbstreit, 15 Steve Breston, 15 Scott Leffler, 15 Elvis Gerbeck, 15 Mike Bass. 15 days away until the start of the Michigan football season. 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We will hear from Michigan's coordinators, defensive coordinator Jason Beck, DC Jay Hill, OC Jason Beck. We'll get to those guys coming up next here on the Michigan Insider on the Big 1050 WTKA, online at thebig1050.com.
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0: are back here inside the Ann Arbor studios of the Big 1050 WTKA, online at thebig1050.com. As we mentioned, as we were rolling through fall camp, and we're 15 days away until the start of the Michigan football season. Miz, I'm guessing right now, guessing. I probably should have confirmed this, but I'm pretty sure they go back to the stadium tomorrow for a scrimmage.
1: I would guess.
0: They've been pretty consistent. And I was having a conversation with somebody about somebody that I know that's at a lot of practices. I don't, and it's not fair to put them in a position to ask them about like scouting.
1: Yeah.
0: Like it's not that, not their role, and it's just to be unfair, but to ask about like format and to, you know, scheduling and like where you are, that kind of thing. So right. Are you in pads or are you in walkthroughs? Like I get some of those questions sometimes and I did not ask. Also, they're very busy, so it's hard to, you know, to get that time
1: to ask
0: your contact when they're really busy. But you know, they were in the stadium last Saturday for a scrimmage, and I did talk to him briefly on Sunday, and you want to get into the rhythm of the season as early as possible.
1: Mm-hmm.
0: And so next week, you know, we talked about how this week was a really big week. We'll get to Jay Hill in a moment. We talked about how this week was a really big week. It's not that you have to have your depth chart set right now, that you have to know who the number one guy is for this, the number three guy is for that. Like, you don't have to have your offensive line set right now. You would like to have it as close to set as possible so you can have, ideally, in theory, if you today could say, right now, this is our front line, this is the offensive line, if the opening of the season was today. It's not a guarantee that that's who it's going to be, I guess you could to say it that way, but if we were going to start the season, this is the starting offensive line as we're looking in this direction, because you go into a scrimmage in the Big House tomorrow and you can let them all run together. And then you see how it goes. If it's the right collection of guys, you had a chance to see them on the field together at the stadium. And then if you like the collection of guys at those positions, then you have all week to continue repping together and getting that cohesion. And it's still not game week. And then you get to game week the following week. And then obviously things continue to solidify. And the fact is, even heading into the game, first game, heading into the fourth game, depth charts are never really set. There's always competition. It may not be between the number one and the number two guy anymore. Now maybe be competition between who's the two and three or the three and the four, you know, or maybe who's that fourth or fifth wide receiver. You know, it may be somewhere else on the depth chart. But there's always competition every single week throughout the course of the season. There are opportunity practices, especially in bye weeks. But there are opportunities throughout the course of the season, and not just because someone had poor play or got dinged up. Sometimes guys just excel in practice. Like, we've got to give this guy a shot now.
1: Yeah.
0: Like, and I'm sure you'll hear the name come up in the offensive conversation, but like Travis Johnson, the receiver, for example, the freshman receiver,
1: mm-hmm.
0: heard his name a lot. And maybe on day one, he's not the number three guy because there are upperclassmen ahead of him and whatever the other reasons might be. But there's a good chance that by week four or week five or whatever it is, he would move his way up to the number three guy. There's a lot of buzz around a guy like that. But if nothing else, you do enough to get buzz. You're like, we've got to find a way to play that guy. And then you're like, ooh, he's playing even better. We got to find a way to get him more reps. We got to get him even more reps. And the depth chart is never really actually set, except for maybe at a handful of spots, right? Bryce is the number one quarterback. But even then, and I'm not predicting this. Let's make this not about Michigan or Bryce. Anywhere where QB1 goes into the year as the returning quarterback, there's not a guarantee that he is going to remain the quarterback. Colin Kaepernick replaced Alex Smith. Tom Slade, we did this in the countdown the other day. Tom Slade was Michigan's starting quarterback, and the next year, Dennis Franklin replaced him, and Tom Slade was his backup for a couple of years. It happens,
1: mm-hmm.
0: right? Guys come in, and you have the next guy. You had Jalen Hurts and Tua. You've had Deshaun Watson and the guy that he replaced. I'm blanking on Kelly Bryant. Like, it happens. You have the younger guys that come in, but you have younger guys that come in and replace them. It happens over the course of a season. Again, not predicting at Michigan. I'm just saying the example. The point is, even at the position where you think that it's the one position on the field more than anywhere, you're like, you don't rotate. Sure, you might have a subset of plays for a backup quarterback that's a runner or whatever it might be, but it's not like you're rotating quarterbacks like you rotate running backs or receivers or tight ends. I mean, even there are schools that will rotate linemen a little bit, and a lot of schools don't necessarily do that a lot, but even the big guys, you want to rotate them a little bit to get them of a breather if you have enough guys that you're comfortable with. You don't really do that at quarterback, right? Yeah. So, point
1: unless
0: being, though,
1: unless
0: there
1: you're
0: is
1: Rich Rod.
0: But there is depth chart competition, it's always there.
1: Yeah.
0: And you're going to hear about that competition of the depth chart on both sides of the ball as the guys are battling through fall camp. As I said, we heard from both coordinators. We're going to start on the defensive side of the ball with defensive coordinator Jay Hill, who met with the media yesterday, now here on the Michigan Insider on the Big 1050 WTKA.
2: Well, probably linebacker. There's really five or six guys that I feel comfortable playing in games. I'd like to see some of those guys just completely cement themselves as the starter, but that's a good problem that we have right now. That and then the battles at that fifth, sixth, seventh corner and safety spots, those guys someone needs to step up out of those groups and solidify themselves in those roles, five, six, seven at those, say, in the DB spots.
3: And base defense has five DBs, is that correct?
2: So our base defense will have four DBs and three linebackers, three D linemen.
4: Over on the left, Anthony.
5: Yeah, the other day, Rod Moore said you guys probably had about 80% of the defense installed. Is that accurate? And is that ahead of schedule?
2: Yeah, so right now we have 100% of everything we're going to install for fall camp. Here in the next 4 or 5 days, we'll start implementing a few calls to add to, you know, something that we're going to do for Western Michigan or Oklahoma. You start implementing some of the other things that we feel are game specific, but right now, fall camp wise, everything's in.
4: Right here, Ryan.
6: How have you seen Rod Moore handle his kind of ramp up in activity, and where would you say he's at this point physically?
2: Well, he's had four straight practices in a row. That's the first time he's done that in a long time, where he's practiced every day for four straight days. I see him getting better physically every day. And again, he didn't go through much of any spring ball, really. And so the defense, you can see him just getting more and more and more familiar, comfortable with what we're doing. So I think he's on pace.
6: How encouraging is that for the defense as a whole to have a guy like that?
2: Well, you know, Rod's made a lot of plays here at the University of Michigan. If we have him full speed and he has the defense 100%, then he makes us better for sure.
4: On the left, John.
7: Coach, are there guys you know now are going to help you this fall that you might not have known in the spring, whether they be freshmen or even older players?
2: Well, a lot of it was injury related, like a Rod Moore, John Henry Daly, Nathaniel Staling had the shoulder, Smith Snowden didn't go through spring. So a lot of those injury guys that you hope are back, those guys look pretty good right now. So we're going to have those guys back. That's probably been the most encouraging. I'm trying to think if anyone else stands out. Shamari Earls has really made a great step forward. He's playing at a very high level right now. Nate Marshall has done some really nice things the last couple days. So anyway, it seems like each day someone steps up to have a really, really great day. Yesterday, Anno played outstanding. Mason Curtis played outstanding yesterday. So it seems like every day somebody else really shines. And that's the sign of a good defense, is when you have different guys shining at different times.
4: Stay on the left there with Clayton.
8: How has John Henry looked, and then the other edge rushers? You just mentioned Nate Marshall, but who are some of the other guys that have really caught your eye that you feel like, okay, we can trust?
2: Yeah, Nate Marshall's been dynamic the last couple days. Dom Nichols really flashed early in camp, and then we haven't had him for the last couple days, but he's back with us now. Lugard's had flashes at the DN spot. Tariq Boney and Carter Meadows have done unbelievable things for freshmen. So that group is deep right now, very talented and deep, and I'm excited to see how that one continues to play out. And that's one that can continue throughout the season, too. These guys continue to step up and make more and more plays, and then they play more. So,
8: do you anticipate quite a bit of rotating there throughout the season, or what's your boss feel?
2: Well, you know, you got to have five real guys ready to play. But, yeah, I mean, if your third guy that you have perceived as your third guy right now goes in, he's making all kinds of plays through the first couple games, then he deserves to play more. So I don't know if it's as much of a rotation as it is a continual battle right now.
4: We'll come over to the right here, Charles.
9: Yeah, you mentioned Mason Curtis for a second. Where does he fit in that defensive backfield battle, and where have you seen him throughout camp?
2: Well, we're treating him just like a starter right now because he's playing a lot. Him, Chris Bracey, Rod Moore, those guys – those three guys right now on paper are going to play a lot. that will keep him healthy and that will keep us in a good spot. And then Jordan Young has done a lot of great things too in the safety spot. So those four guys continue to improve over the next little bit. I think you'll see all those guys on the field.
4: All right here, Aaron.
10: Jay, I don't know if we'll get you again before the opener, but understanding that there's room for growth with this defense, what do you want this unit to look like week one?
2: Physical, flying around and fast. Covering up any mistakes. You know, if something happens, a little bit of a misalignment or someone gets reached out of a gap or something, you want to see the intensity of how we pursue the football, just kind of cover up for those things. I think how we do it in the first game is much more important than what we do. But I expect us to be out there physical and dominant and executing. No defensive coordinator wants to go into game one and have excuses as to why you're making a bunch of mistakes and not running the football. So I expect us to be sharp and, you know, playing the way that the fans expect us to play.
4: Back over here on the right, Tony.
3: Yeah, Jay, last time we spoke here, I think you guys didn't even have the pads on. Now, after a few weeks, what has been something that has maybe been pleasantly surprising or a spot where you're at, where you want to be, and then what is something that you hope sort of takes the next step over these final?
2: Yeah, so I really like the physicality with the ones and the way they're executing. I see a defensive front that can be stout. I see DBs that can cover. I see linebackers that have really picked up the scheme that's pretty complicated. Those guys are doing a good job. I think the one area right now, if you were to ask me where do we need to improve, the physicality with this 2D line needs to continue to increase. Knowledge with that second, third tier group, and that's linebackers, that's safeties. We just got to continue to elevate the execution right now.
4: All right, good side, Dennis.
11: Dude, Larry Black this week talked about stopping the run. He put saying trying to hold the opponents under 85 yards, that would be a good sign. Do you have, when you look at the stats there, with a turnover margin or points per game, some things that you're zeroing in on?
2: Oh, yeah.
11: You sound pretty bullish on the guys.
2: Well, absolutely. You know, if we have goals to be one of the elite defenses in the country in the Big Ten. You can't give up a lot more than 100 yards rushing if you think you're going to do that. And if we're setting goals to be elite, I think that's where that 85 number comes from, if you want to be elite within the country in rush defense. As far as turnover margin goes, that's one of those things where it doesn't matter how many turnovers we have on offense, we need to get one more on defense. That's kind of the philosophy, is we need to win the turnover margin. And some days the offense might not turn it over at all and you get plus one, you still win it. And then some days if they happen to turn it over two or three times, then we got to have more than they get. And that's the approach I have to take as the defense coordinator. Obviously Jason Beck's going to say no turnovers is the goal every game, but whatever happens within the game, we need to get one more, at least one more.
4: Back right there, Angelique.
12: Jay, I was wondering, Jordan Marshall was here the other day talking about that late in practice going to 14-play drive, no substitutions. Obviously, that benefits them, but how does it benefit the defense in practice?
2: Yeah, first off, isn't Jordan amazing? Jordan, like, such a great leader and player, so, yeah, can't say enough about him. As far as the 14-play drives, we do that to make sure our guys are in shape, one. So it's a conditioning drill, it's a mental toughness drill, and it's one of those things, too, it's going to show up in the season. We have to be able to stay focused when we're tired. We have to be able to continue to run the ball even though we're tired. We have to be able to execute when those things are occurring. So I think it's a great drill that we do that has a ton of applicability to the game.
12: And I was also curious, in the past, the commission defensive players talked about four pillars. Do you have something like that with this defense?
2: Well, we have lots of pillars that we hang our hat on. But if you were to ask me, we have a plan to win. And the plan to win is to play great defense. And our pillars off of that are going to be how we defend the run. That's where the 85 yards comes up. Having a goal for pass efficiency defense, which if you're going to be elite, you need to be under 100. And then turnovers and sacks, we want a combination of 7 turnovers and sacks each game. So if we're hitting those numbers, we're pretty dang good. And there's other things, too, that we emphasize, but those would be probably the things that I talk about the most.
4: All right, I got a couple more. I got four people on the list, so that means four questions, not eight or more. So we're going to start on the right with Ryan. Ryan, that's you, Zoo.
13: You. Oh.
14: I didn't even raise my hand.
13: Good.
4: I don't even remember. All right. Then I'm
15: go, come up with something
4: left.
15: Good. Come up with something good.
4: All right, we're going to the left to Chris.
16: Which, how much do you do ones versus ones? And can you talk about the progression of the offensive line that you've seen from your perspective and Bryce Underwood?
15: So we do a lot of one-on-one. I think it's way more fair to the O-line for Jim Harding to answer that question. And same with Bryce. But I see great progression on the offense and have great trust in what those coaches are doing and what those players are doing. So it's probably just so much more fair for those guys to answer that.
16: Would you do that daily? Would you say one-on-one?
15: Daily, yeah. Okay. We have our good guys going against good guys. I think that's the way you continue to elevate your team.
16: Thank you.
15: Yeah.
4: On the left, John.
17: Can you talk about your coaching style in terms of on the field, making most of the timeout adjustments on your own, technical versus more emotional, that sort of thing?
15: So my coaching style through practice, I'll tell you this, is upbeat, energetic. I love the game. I love being around the players. I love to see the improvement. As far as game time adjustments go, I think 90% of them are already thought out beforehand. If we're doing this and they're getting this a little bit, then we can go to this. And so 90% of the adjustments are already made in my head. We go into every situation with multiple calls. And so if something's not working, we have things to fall back on right away. I try not to let the emotion of the game on game day get you out of whack or off kilter or anything like that, because you better stay pretty dang focused as a play caller throughout the highs and lows of what's going on. But I've watched this defense over the last 25 years. I saw the adjustments that Kyle made, Coach Whittingham made when he was the D coordinator. And the tweaks and changes, most of the time we've already been through something similar. And you try not to, you can't reinvent the wheel in the heat of the moment. You gotta stick to the basics and do stuff to get the players settled down into things they already know.
4: All right.

0: depends on job description within that call as to what that extra guy does.
1: Michigan defensive coordinator Jay Hill meeting with the media yesterday. We also heard from offensive coordinator Jason Beck. We're going to get to that coming up at the top of the hour in about 10 minutes, but we'll get back to this show on the other side of the break here on the Michigan Insider on the Big 1050 WTK online at the Big1050.com.
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0: WTK. 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You know, Miz, we haven't done the win-loss thing yet for the Lions with Sam.
1: Yeah.
0: I don't think Grace wants to do it either. She did want to come in this morning. Apparently today is the summer version of take your daughter to work day.
1: Uh-huh.
0: And Grace wanted to come to work with me this morning. And she just wanted to kind of hang out. I asked her to say the Big 1050 WTK on the air. She said no. That's okay.
1: Yeah.
0: That's fine.
1: It's fine. I get it.
0: I then asked her to break down the backup quarterback battle between Dobbs and Altmyer. And she looked at me like, what am I talking about? She knows who Jared Goff is.

0: I would like to congratulate the Detroit Lions because they listen to me, at least when it comes to their starting quarterback. I believe I saw him yesterday in Allen Park in bubble wrap. Tomorrow at Ford Field, I'd put him in a suite. And I say this, you know, in jest, but who was the coach? Were the Colts had the coach that got wiped out on the sideline and had ligament?
1: That was the one you told me that I think it was the Colts had. One of the coaches, with the Colts.
0: That happened to Big Johnny a bunch of years ago on Michigan's sideline. It's terrible.
1: Yeah.
0: Just.
1: It seems to be more common, though, too, if you think about
0: it. There are certain things in sports that I just would assume would happen a lot more. One, you and I happened to see it on TV yesterday. Grace saw this yesterday, too, because I know she saw it last night. But when Olivia Miles was landing the other night in
1: game. Rolled her ankle,
0: She lands on a teammate's foot and rolls her ankle. I'm amazed that landing on a foot in basketball doesn't happen like 10 times a game. In theory, you could have like 8 people in the lane crashing the glass. That's obviously 16 feet going up in the air and coming back down. It's not that much space. You would just kind of think, or there are a lot of plays where things get run off into the sidelines and you do get people taken out. You see cameramen go down. I've seen referees go down. I remember a high school game I was covering many, many years ago. The referee got wiped out in front of me on a touchdown right by the pylon. I was very good about backing away and getting as far away as humanly possible because I was not getting taken down by us beating anybody.
1: Yeah.
0: But I give credit. The official falls to the ground, lifts his arms up, touchdown, and then he limped off the field because he was in major pain. The Big Johnny or the thing happened to the Colts coach. Like, I do. I'm surprised. I know it happened if it has happened.
1: Mm-hmm.
0: But, yeah, the more coaches and sideline personnel don't have, like, leg injuries because fluky things happen.
1: I mean, I'm goofy enough as it is. So, like, I could just step down the hallway and,
0: I know that we can walk down a flat floor and step funny and have a non-contact injury and be hurt crumble to the ground. I know we're...
1: But I mean, at the very least, you would think that like it would be more of a common occurrence, like as you're going up and down a court. What happens if you're gassed to a degree where like maybe your leg gets gets too heavy and you're just like, oh no,
0: just tripping on somebody's foot,
1: right?
0: Like, landing on other people's feet, the getting wiped out on the sideline, the things that you think would happen more often in sport that don't happen.
1: Yeah.
0: So tomorrow. No Jared Goff.
1: No JG.
0: Maybe in bubble wrap. If they're smart, they put him in bubble wrap. We'll see. 2 walking boots, 2 slings. What do you do to protect your guy? Bubble wrap it from there. Actually, no, you need your arms to protect if you fall. So wrist braces, bubble wrap.
1: We're just telling them not to show up to the field tomorrow. That's all.
0: Just
1: stay home. Hang out with your wife. Hang out with your kid.
0: Dan Campbell said that they're trying to figure out, obviously, Teddy Bridgewater retired again, and this time it's for good, and they're trying to figure out who the number 2 quarterback is going to be. And you need to have confidence in your number 2.
1: Yeah.
0: Altmaier being a young guy, it's a tough spot. He's got the force on his side, so I maybe give him the edge, but he played for Brett Bielema, so maybe I give Dobbs the edge.
1: Does it even out when your name is Luke, but you play for the dark side?
0: There's a balance in there. You're balancing the force.
1: That's true.
0: That might be that's how you balance the force.
1: True, you are.
0: All right, we're going to hear from Michigan's offensive coordinator, Jason Beck, on the other side of the break. He talks a lot about Bryce in there. Bryce has had a really good run of practices. Very optimistic. Excited about it. We'll get to Jason Beck next year on the Michigan Insider on the Big 1050 WTK, online at the Big1050.com.
2: The Cook and White Heating and Cooling Newsroom. I'm Renee Vitale. Federal agents have seized electronic devices from former California Congressman Eric Swalwell and searched his Washington home as part of an investigation into allegations of sexual misconduct. The devices were seized Saturday at San Francisco International Airport. An agent searched his home the following day. Swalwell resigned from Congress in April after multiple women accused him of sexual misconduct, including sexual assault. He has denied the allegations and vowed to fight them. In Warren, a 37-year-old Warren Consolidated Schools teacher is now facing a dozen felony charges after investigators say that they found child sexually abusive material along with methamphetamine and LSD during a search tied to a separate criminal sexual conduct case. Mark Sherrow is charged with 5 counts of aggravated possession of child sexually abusive material, 5 counts of using a computer to commit a crime, and 2 drug possession counts. His bond is set at $8 million cash surety with strict conditions if released. A probable Probable Cause conference is scheduled for September 1st. And finally, new FBI crime statistics show that three Washtenaw County communities ranked among Michigan's top 50 for violent crimes in 2025. Ypsilanti placed 12th in the state and 84th nationally, while Ann Arbor and Pittsfield Township also made the top 50 list. The rankings are based on reported violent crimes, including homicide, robbery, and aggravated assault relative to population. That's the latest from the Cook and White newsroom. 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
0: I'm Ira Weintraub with the Ann Arbor Sports Update. Michigan safety Rod Moore and edge defender John Henry Daly yesterday were both named to the preseason watch list for college football's Comeback Player of the Year award. Fall camp continues for the 16th-ranked Michigan football team, who will play the first game of their season and the Kyle Whittingham era in Ann Arbor in 15 days, a week from tomorrow, when the Wolverines host Western Michigan on Saturday, September 5th, for a 7:30 p.m. kickoff at Michigan Stadium. The Michigan men's soccer team opened its regular season with a scoreless tie against Loyola Marymount at UM Soccer Stadium. This weekend on the Maize and Blue calendar, women's soccer hosts Xavier tomorrow at 5 p.m. at UM Soccer Stadium. Field hockey plays an exhibition game at Ohio State Saturday at 3 p.m. The Tigers, after a day off yesterday, are in Kansas City for a three-game series against the Royals, with games tonight at 8:10 Eastern time, tomorrow night at 7:15 Eastern, and Sunday at 2:10 Eastern. 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
4: A night to forget in the preseason for Fernando Mendoza and the Raiders offense down in Houston. The rookie quarterback struggled through a rough first half, managing just 86 passing yards and throwing a costly pick six that helped the Texans to a 20-3 halftime lead. Mendoza looked sharp game one, but not last night. I'm Drake Toll.
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0: 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You already heard from Michigan defensive coordinator Jay Hill. Yesterday, we also heard from Michigan offensive coordinator Jason Beck, and we're going to bring that to you right now. So here is Jason Beck from yesterday, now here on the Michigan Insider on the Big 1050 WTKA.
1: Jason, last time we spoke to you, you said that the running game was maybe the strength of the offense heading into camp. Is that still the case in your mind, and how close is the passing game getting closer?
2: You know, we've made a lot of really good progress, both in terms of chemistry with, you know, our main guys, but also all those young receivers, you know, that get talked about coming in, being consistent, doing the right things. So it's been really good, a lot of good work, a lot of good progress. We've had 13 really good practices. And so we've made headway there. We'll see, you know, what continues to go. Because the quarterback's never live, so you're never getting all the feedback of would that pressure be getting home, would that block be holding up, and the quarterback getting whacked and getting the ball thrown and all that kind of stuff. So, but feel really good with where we're at, the progress we're making, you know, just about 2 weeks to go.
1: Last year, you guys did a good job of cutting down on the turnovers. You're Devin Dampier from the year before in New Mexico. Is there things you can translate from that experience to Bryce this year, given, you know, the turnover issues you got last year?
2: Yeah, I mean, we really look hard at everything we're doing to put the quarterback in the best situations, to have him prepared, and to avoid anything as much, you know, that could become a problem, based off the defense and, you know, all the variables. And so part of that is you just grow as a player, you know, from 1 year to the next. The game slows down for you. You've had more experience. So some of that's just the player growing and becoming. But it's also us understanding the player. And we knew Devin a lot better year two than we did that first year and how to help him.
3: Over on the left, Chris, can you talk about how the offensive line is playing out, who the guys are that have kind of emerged there?
2: You know, the offensive line's made really good strides. They've improved from where we were in the spring. Everybody's still in that competition. You know, Jake's been like the leader, really consistent, reliable guy at the center spot. Andrew Sprague's played really good at the tackle spot, consistent. A lot of good competition going on with Babs and Blake at the left tackle spot. And then interior at the guard as well as backup center. There's, you know, all those guys, Link and Afobe and Brady Norton and even Gatch. Gatch is in there playing physical. So there's a lot of good competition, depth, and between now and then, we'll just, you know, just continue to work, see who's the most consistent and gets the nod, and always subject to change as it goes in the game.
3: You talk about strides and pass protection.
2: Yeah, like there's a step forward in the protection, especially on the edges, holding up on the edges, giving enough time, you know, to make those reads. So it's been noticeable. I think our D-line's a very good group. So they give you great feedback and great competition every day with who's coming after the QB. And so we're getting great work every day in practice. And those guys, they're taking steps forward. And they're showing up every day and working.
4: Over on the right here, Dennis.
5: Whittingham last week said that he would have given Underwood an A+. I think that was through five practices. Could you say how you think things have gone since then? What would you say about him taking snaps under center? Is he serviceable there? Is that something that you want to do?
2: Yeah, it has not been a problem. Anytime we've gone under center, has not been a problem with a bobble or issue. We do every day. We start with this settle drill, and they're under center with the centers. So we start it every day. So he's very under center friendly. You know, some quarterbacks have never done it, and you got to, you know, lay there and, you know, teach him everything. But he's been awesome. In terms of, like, today, I think, was practice 13. Like, Bryce has had 13 good practices. I mean, he's just working hard, consistent. You know, there's not these big ups and downs. In the spring, there were kind of some highs and some lows. It was a little more up and down. Not in terms of work ethic and effort. He shows up every day with work ethic and effort. But just in terms of the results of the play. And this has been, he's had 13 good practices. He's been really steady. Tons to improve. You know, it's hard to give an A+, just in terms of, I just remember the negatives. You know, that's all that stands out is the questions you get wrong. But he's had a nice camp and is doing a nice job.
4: Over on the left, John.
6: Yeah, with Sevan Heider, you've always described him as 100% effort, even if, you know, there are mistakes made. How's he doing marrying the getting the technical side of it with that continued effort?
2: Yeah, same. Made a lot of progress, improved, becoming more consistent, more reliable. There's always an element of something can go a little off. Because we ask the backs to do quite a bit more than your normal offense, where the backs are just in here, you know, getting handoffs and pass protecting. I mean, we line them up a lot of different spots. We motion them quite a bit. So that puts a lot more on a young kid to learn all that stuff. So he's done a really nice job as he's continued just to play really hard and great effort. And yeah, I'm really happy, really excited with everything he's doing.
4: Standing left there, Anthony.
7: Yeah, I don't want to talk about Bryce, but how's the battle between Tommy and Brayden behind him playing out?
2: Yeah, it's been really good. You know, the initial first three, five, six practices, Tommy just had a clear advantage because he was so much more familiar. And even though, Brayden, you're studying in the summer and you're doing all this, it's once you get in there, it's totally different, right? And so that first little bit was he was kind of swimming. But within the last week, he's totally settled down and really closed the gap. As you'd expect, he's kind of been there, does a lot of really good things and has a lot of experience. And so he's really closed that gap of those two kind of going back and forth. So this whole week, they've just been splitting all the two reps and just kind of battling it out. And we'll see where it goes. There's, like I said, just closed it, kind of competing like crazy. We'll have to make a decision here at some point going forward, but really like the progress he's made. And that's more, Tommy's been getting better and doing a nice job. It's just Braden's kind of caught up with everything settling in and just playing football now.
7: How are those two guys different?
2: Tommy's a little more mobile, a little more threat in the run game to pull and take off. Has a great sense of extending plays and doing things kind of impromptu, where Brayden has a pretty big time arm, and when he makes his decision, gets the foot in the ground, that ball's coming out, and he throws it really well, really accurate, and does it a nice job that way.
4: Over in the right here, Tony.
8: Yeah, just between Tavion Jordan and then Andrew and JJ, it seems like feels like there's a lot of weapons for this offense. Do you foresee you were talking about the motions and the different things you're asking the backs to do. Is two running back sets going to be something that you utilize in four wide receiver sets? Like how much of an emphasis is there to just get all the talent on the field?
2: Yeah, absolutely. We want to get our best players out there. And there's no doubt we have three backs that can play and help us. And so the ability to get two of them out there at the same time is a positive. Is what we have to balance that against is we're a little thin. We got three guys. So the second something changes, now you just got two guys doing the two back spots. And so we obviously have to have things in place for backups and depth and that kind of stuff. But it's a strength of what we're doing to have both those guys out there at the same time. There's also the ability of just having rolling fresh guys in there to keep them always fresh and going hard. And we got to balance that with we have three guys to go this season, and how much are we going to put two of them out there at the same time? So it's just kind of making that all work.
8: Yeah, and then my other question was, when you're looking for the wide receiver three, is there a specific skill set that he needs to have? It seems like the guys who are in that battle, based on what Andrew and JJ does, is there sort of an opening in your offense, or is it just whoever's making the most plays has to wait?
2: Yeah, we want to play to each guy's skill set. So in terms of who is the most consistent, gets results, delivers in what he's doing, and right now there's quite a few of them. And so when we set our personnel scripts going into a game, right now, a lot can change in 2 weeks, but right now there'll probably be, one guy's kind of the starter in this personnel group as that third receiver, and a different guy's the starter in this other personnel group as the third receiver, because they've earned that, and we'll just kind of continue to let it go until You just can't take somebody off the field, you know, or something changes and the dynamic goes from there. So both in terms of being the third receiver and then also being the depth with Drew and JJ, you know, as they need a breather and somebody's going in for them is what they're focused on.
4: Right, just from Tony there.
9: You mentioned about the BTS show last week, something about Bryce's footwork and that being kind of an emphasis of the offseason now coming along. How would you think that's lent itself to his kind of more consistent results in camp?
2: You know, it's interesting because, and I kind of mentioned this, when we got here, it was not, hey, here's the footwork and this is what we do. And it was install and go through spring. And now as we've gone through spring, okay, here's some things that I've seen consistently we want to work on. And he's made improvements in that and it's shown up and it's looked better and allowed him to be, you know, make some strides. However, that stuff is like the last thing you're thinking of. You know, you're just, hey, here's the play and here's my read and here's the coverage and here's, you know, you're not thinking about that. And so whenever you start playing and bullets become live and real and all that, there's always an element of you're going to revert to, I don't know what the word is, but the subconscious, you know, just whatever you're doing without thinking. And he's been really, anyway, so he's made nice strides. We'll continue to emphasize it. And play to his strengths and put him in the best situations to be successful.
9: So it's just kind of training those better habits with it so he kind of doesn't fall back to whatever the muscle.
2: Try to keep it holding, as you know, keep working it, keep emphasizing it until that becomes the new normal, you know. The new normal, it's like a COVID thing. But,
4: Ryan.
10: Players have said how much more emphasis there is on conditioning compared to years past and how intense practices have been so far. I guess, how do you balance like pushing the limits in preseason camp without like maybe risking more injury?
2: So it's pretty scientific nowadays. I mean, they track these kids every day of workouts through the summer, so they know what their load is and what they can handle. And so they're working really smart with how much you can push them. So some days are hard, some days you got to pull back, and it just kind of goes back and forth. But the whole idea is you're constantly getting better, better shape, better conditioning, stronger, and building. And so, yeah, that's what we're doing. Obviously, there then becomes a time you got to get them fresh and back to being 100% on game day. So now there's a time to take that load off and let them recover. So between, you know, you got these sports scientists and with Scott, and the strength staff, and you know, they got some real experts that know what they're doing, and kind of tell you the best course to take. So we're getting them in that great shape to play hard and play longer, but also be smart.
11: What tight ends are standing out, and then what are your thoughts on how much rotation there could be based on situation without, you know, showing too much of a tendency? That sort of thing.
2: Yeah. So it's been kind of the whole group is just they were probably the most steady, consistent group in the spring, and that's continued through this fall camp. They each have strengths. Some guys are better at one thing than another. So there is kind of a platoon. Like you can see the whole group situationally helping with certain things that they can bring to the group. The Mason Bonner being the newest tight end, you know, trying to get him going, figure him out. He has some unique tools as well that's kind of different than everybody else in the group. And so is that something he could, you know, be counted on to do on game day? You know, we're figuring all that out. But with all those other guys, they've been really steady. They've been doing a really nice job, very consistent. So I think you'll see quite a few guys be on the field with the tight end group.
4: Back right there, Austin.
12: Jason, how much philosophically is having a running quarterback just like part of your offense and part of what you want to do? And how much of it is just if you have a guy who can run, then you want to feature him?
2: So I prefer it. I prefer it. And I've had a pretty good running quarterback for quite a while now. Going way back to when I was at BYU, we were in the get the best quarterback and play to their strengths. And so we had Taysom Hill, who was like the poster child of that, you know. And then we had total pocket passers as the backup. And so we were able to just switch immediately between the two styles as something happened or if something happened. But with having the preference of what can we recruit and can we do? You know, I love a guy that can be a weapon with his legs in the run game. Now, he still has to do the other thing at a high level, you know, to throw the football and score points and win. But to have a threat with everything that way is, I definitely prefer it. And it's probably been back to, since those BYU days that we've had a guy that hasn't been a real weapon with that in the run game. Yeah.
4: Right here, Dennis.
5: You said earlier you had a decision to make about the offensive line. Is you're going to have starters going into game week, so there's not going to be an idea of where maybe the competition's still going, or you're...
2: Yeah, you'll kind of solidify on some reps and rotations, you know, as you're getting into your game week plan. But there's going to be, you know, there's going to be several of those guys playing. You know, it won't just be these five and that's it. There'll be guys, because they're capable. And they're good enough, and now it's just a matter of let's get the best five out there, as well as playing in the other guys that are ready. So whether you rotate them in a series here or there or whatever that may be, things change quick. So you always got to be working guys, improving guys, keeping all that going. So it's a good spot to be in.
5: Is that sixth guy that you guys deploy a lot? Is that a tackle for sure? Or is it, what's the skill set there for that
2: Rhino thing?
5: Yeah.
2: So Rhino thing kind of totally different. When I'm talking having these guys, yeah. That's just that the old line, you know, the best five there and the depth there playing and competing. At that Rhino spot, it's a combination of just knocking guys off the ball so you can run it, and then they can hold up in the pass game off of that. So we have not, for all the guys that are competing at the guard and tackle spot, we have not been messing with them in the Rhino spot because we want that thing to sort out first. We've been working guys in that, and that becomes an option later as things solidify, but not at this point because, you know, we're figuring out who the guards are, who the tackle is, and then we can adjust that thing, that next part, you know, at the Rhino.
5: There for the Rhino?
2: We've been working two guys in practice, but subject to change based off those guard and tackle spots, you know, and how that goes. And, you know, I've been a part of, like, there's been times where, anyways, we can play to those Rhino skill sets, too. It's not like we're locked in stone with that.
4: All right, last two questions, Chris and Angelique.
3: Real quick, are you guys staying relatively healthy? Andrew, working every day, Savion, guys like that?
2: Relatively healthy. There's always, you know, some stuff here and there where a guy may miss a practice or two or, you know, little tweaks. To this point, there hasn't been any major, you know, things coming up. But, man, that's just the day-by-day. You know, you see what's on the injury report and go from there.
3: And then when you're running the quarterback with these off limits in practice, how do you know what's working and are there limits to what you can really tell about how good a guy is there?
2: Yes and no. I mean, you get a good feel on what things are going to, you know, what that play would have looked like, what the result would have been. Typically, and I'm just generally speaking, typically everything's better on game day because you really got to tackle the guy. So in practice, it can be close. And in a game, that turns into a lot bigger play. The question is, because the quarterback is off limits. Now, we made Tommy live for a few things. Just I always like the freshmen to be, see what they can really do in college football. But obviously with Bryce, yeah, we have not tackled him. And so there is that element of when it really counts, you know, what does that thing look like? Specifically just securing the ball, taking care of it, and how often can you get out of bounds or how often can you dive in the cave? Because nothing's better than a run where you don't get touched, you know. So how often can you do that versus the time you need to get the first down or, you know, protect yourself that way?
13: All right, Angelique. Jason, Kyle has talking to Bryce about not having to be Superman, not putting too much on his plate. That position, it seems inherent to that position. They want to make big plays. How do you coach that to, like, temper it and be smarter on the field?
2: Yeah, I mean, and there's quite a few of those things. It goes back to the running. You know, don't be Superman and try to run through people and take unnecessary hits and that kind of thing, as well as not forcing the ball into windows and, you know, I can make every throw and if I scramble, I'm just ultra aggressive. So the biggest thing for me is to make practice as game-like as possible. So most of the time, we just move the ball based off the result of the play. So that way, it's second and seven, it's third and nine, it's, you know, you're in these situations, and if you don't get the first, you're off the field and the next group's up. So it puts the pressure on to keep the chains moving, to stay on the field. So it's not a drill to see what decisions they're really making. And when you get to the season, you know, there's all this great practice stuff, all this training, all this emphasis. When you get to the game, can you have that correct mindset, or am I going out there trying to do something different? And so we're just always hitting that, always pounding that. Just make the routine plays. Make the normal plays, make the routine plays. When everything breaks down, extend it, scramble, get what you can get. We work a lot of scramble drill to train them with that, and those decisions as well. So,
13: did you think he had that mentality?
2: The Superman thing? You know, he's a very confident kid, and so there, but not necessarily like just doing dumb things, you know. So I've got the overall sense that he's confident, he believes in what he can do, but he hasn't been too risky. The mistakes have been more just missing something or, you know, that kind of thing than just being overconfident and thinking he can do too much.
0: Offensive coordinator Jason Beck meeting with the media yesterday. So you heard from the defense side of the ball with Jay Hill. You heard from the offensive side of the ball from Jason Beck. We'll talk about that and a whole lot more as we continue here on the Michigan Insider on the Big 1050 WTKA online at thebig1050.com.
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0: Thank you, Sam. Appreciate that. Sam, we'll be back in the air chair on Monday. Excited to get back to get the team back together here as we are inching closer to the start of the Michigan football season. 15 days, 2 weeks from tomorrow, in fact. We'll be back at the corner of Snyder and Main for the countdown to kickoff and State and Main for the start of the Michigan football season. So you were listening to Jason Beck there in that last segment. There's a couple of things that he said in there that really stood out to me. One, a lot of people have been jumping on the 13 practices thing about Bryce, that Bryce has had 13 really good practices so far this fall, and the practices in the fall have been different than the spring, and the evolution of what the offense is going to look like, and they're coming along, et cetera. It sounds great. Right. Until they get on the field, and, you know, it's one thing what we'll see in the first game. It's really what happens in the second game. But once, you know, we got to see it on the field. And obviously all these conversations that we're having come down to, let's see what happens when they get on the field. And he also puts it into perspective that they don't let Bryce get hit. Right. He's not live. He's wearing the, I assume it's maize, whatever jersey color they put on him, so that he's not live to get hit. I feel for Tommy Carr, though. Did you hear that one line in there where he says, we made Tommy live for a few things?
7: Oh, God.
0: Poor Tommy.
7: Yeah, come on. Why you got to do Tommy like that?
0: Come on, poor Tommy.
7: Come on.
0: I mean, I'm assuming that part of that is you need some certain aspects of either the offense to be run and the full hitting to happen, or the defense needs to be able to actually get a little bit of hitting in on a quarterback. And
7: yeah,
0: it does allow Tommy to feel, you know, get a little bit of hit, get hit at the college level, which he obviously has not happened yet. The last part of the conversation, the Angelique's question, was actually, I think, maybe some of the most relevant and important stuff, the Superman part.
7: Mm-hmm.
0: Because he really talked about how they are really working on the two different parts of not trying to be Superman. And this is not about Bryce as much as any star quarterback. All big-time quarterbacks want to be Superman. Like, that's part of inherent in the job. Right? That's why when you hear the phrase game manager and it becomes this disparaging thing, game manager is actually not a pejorative. It's really what he's talking about, not being Superman. The first part is when you have the opportunity to run, you run, but don't take unnecessary hits. Get out of bounds, slide, get away from the hit. There's a way to use your momentum to, you know, to soften the blow, if you will. There are ways to protect yourself. And so, there's that part of it. And so don't be Superman. Also, he's talking about the throws, you know, throwing it to traffic, throwing it to places where he maybe shouldn't throw the football.
7: Mm-hmm.
0: But you know what don't Superman is really code for? It's code for risk management. Like, that's what the job of the quarterback is. And when you talk about game manager or don't be Superman, those are all just code. And it's all code for risk management. And what is your level of risk management on the football field? So how risk averse are you, or how risk willing are you, or how willing to be risky are you?
7: Mm-hmm.
0: And so what is that sliding scale? And so you're talking about being risky in the run game. Yes, you want Bryce to run the football. but you don't want to risk him getting hurt, so you would like to get out of bounds or down when necessary and when possible. Risk management. Same thing with throwing the football. If you're going to throw the ball a certain amount of times in the game, there are going to be some throws that are in contested areas, whether they're 50-50 balls or tight windows, or you're going to make some of those throws. You have to make some of those throws. Not every throw is a quick out to an open receiver because he's beating man coverage or whatever it might be. Mm-hmm. There are challenging throws in the game. You've got to throw that seam route, and it's got to be pinpoint accuracy. You're throwing it into a window, and those things are there. But it's about risk management. How tight is that window? Saw a replay on TV where you're throwing the ball in between three defenders. If you that triangle is there, that's not how risky is it? It depends on how big that triangle is. How far apart are those defenders from each other? What does your passing lane look like? But it's really about being risk averse or risk willing. I don't know. Is that the right way to say it? How willing are you to be risky?
7: Yeah.
0: I guess is the proper English way to say it. But that's what it really comes down to. If you listen to Jason Beck really closely, that's what it comes down to. On the offensive side of the ball, they want to be aggressive. They want to take shots. They want to pound the rock. They want to do all those things, but they're going to do all those things in a way that limits risk as much as possible. So you're creating mismatches. You're creating odd numbers. That's what you're trying to do with this offense. You're not, we talked about this in the last few days. You're not looking at a stacked box and going, we'll run it anyway, because that's actually pretty risky. Your risk-averse move is to have a check off of that and to throw to someone who's in single coverage where you have a pretty open throw. You can create a pretty open throw. So I love listening to coordinators talk. They get into some of the, a lot of it's just about some of the guys right now. They'll get even more into X's and O's and, real inside football stuff as we get closer to and inside the and into the season. But it's fun stuff. Today we're going to hear from Kyle Whittingham. I can't imagine he's going to be asked about his brother's lawsuit, but we are going to hear from Kyle Whittingham today. We'll bring that to you Monday here on the Michigan Insider on the Big 1050 WTKA, online at the big1050.com. And for those that don't know what the lawsuit is, I'm not going to go into all the details, but Utah is suing Freddie Whittingham. They're saying that the way he left in December and into January, basically they're saying that he didn't tell them that he was leaving. He stayed, quote unquote, working for them, but he mailed in his Utah responsibilities and he was starting to do stuff for Michigan. And then he left one day, he packed up his office, all the stuff on Utah's dime, essentially. Mm-hmm. And then he left and the next day he was at Michigan and he told him he was leaving. And so they're claiming that he just didn't fulfill all of his obligations on the way out. Coaching the team through the end, you can split your time and your responsibilities. That happens to a lot of coaches when they leave for new jobs. But if you haven't actually left yet and there's been no announcement yet, then you're supposed to stay focused on your current job. At least that's the understanding. So that's what Utah is claiming. Again, that's what Utah is claiming.
7: Yeah.
0: It's not necessarily what has actually happened. Like, to me, this just sounds like a way to get after Kyle Whittingham, because Kyle Whittingham, they treated him kind of crappy at the end. They had a coach in waiting. He wasn't actually ready to go, but the pressure was on and he said, fine, time to go. I'm out.
7: Mm-hmm.
0: How do you think his brother's going to react? Like, seriously, let's just have a real world, real life. Just put it into practice here. Miz, you work with your brother.
7: Yeah.
0: Your brother is your boss.
7: Mm-hmm.
0: You work with your brother doing fun stuff.
7: Yeah.
0: Your brother, then they hire somebody new that, and not that you have a problem with this, but you hire somebody new that they're like, this is going to be the guy that down the road is going to replace your brother.
7: Mm-hmm.
0: And you're like, okay, cool, fine. But then that you get told, a few months later that, we don't really want your brother around anymore. So he's being pushed out for this guy. Or maybe you're not being told that, you just see it happen. Yeah. Your brother gets pushed out for the new guy, for the young hot thing, because they want to make a change and they've decided they want to get younger and new voice.
7: They just want to jump at it right away.
0: Whatever the reasons are, they make that change. Yeah. But it was sooner than you expected, not in the manner in which you expected.
7: Mm-hmm.
0: And then after that happens, so you're probably already in your feelings a little bit because of the way your employer treated your brother.
7: Yeah.
0: And the way that your now new boss got his job at your brother's expense. You knew it was going to happen at some point. You just probably didn't expect it to happen in that moment, in that way, and at that time, maybe a year from now, it's whatever it might be. So all that is now happening, and your brother's now sitting at home, and after a week or two of sitting at home, your brother gets a phone call from an even better place to work doing the exact same thing.
7: Yeah.
0: what does your current employer, what is their realistic expectation of what you're going to do? The realistic expectation would be whether it's your direct boss, or maybe it's HR, or maybe it's your boss's boss, but somebody should be coming to you and saying, what are you doing? Because we assume you're going to go join your brother. Are you going to do that? Because if you are, we would like for you to stay through the end of this fiscal year, which is just another couple of weeks. Mm-hmm. We'd like you to be here through the end of this because we need you to go through this final presentation with us. We wanted you to be here for that. And then you can do whatever you want. But we need you to be here and give it your all. I mean, you can do that. I'm not sure that the person's not going to be like, yeah, okay, I'm going to be here, but I don't know how much I'm going to still give you. You treated my brother like crap.
8: Like, I'm just here so I don't get fined, boss. Yeah,
0: what is your realistic expectation if you are that the new employer, or you're that now the new overseer of this position, or you're not new, but you're the boss's boss and you put somebody in that position? Are you really that blind?
8: No.
0: And looking at that situation going, we treated his brother like crap, but we expect him to stay and be a good soldier and do everything we ask and not to have his eyes elsewhere, you know, like where his brother just went. Oh, because his brother just got an even better job than we are. I know that they're not going to say all those things publicly, and they're not going to say those things to Freddie, but you internally, you're not having that thought in the back of your mind as the AD. Like, this guy, there's no way this guy is staying. I'm sorry, but there's no way that you're staying. Like, I would... If I'm that person in the authority in the scenario we've just described, and I was your brother's boss, mm-hmm. and then I said, yeah, we like this new hot stuff better, and we think it's time for you to leave now. How would I think that your brother, the brother just got fired,
8: yeah,
0: essentially. His son or younger brother, these are family members, right? We've got sons and younger brothers that he's working with. How do you feel like it's going to react? If this was your dad that got, you know what I mean? Like, it doesn't matter with the family members. He's got brother and dad with him now on staff here. Mm-hmm. Like, it's your family.
8: Yeah.
0: I guess it's his son that, you know, that followed him. But it's like, you're like, how does this, like, I don't understand what the Utah people, what their thought process was, that by having him stick around through the bowl game, that they didn't think he was going to go, that he was always going to go with Kyle. Mm-hmm. It's that family is tight. He was always going to go with, I keep saying his brother. His brother was with the Chiefs. It's his son. But the point, his son was always going to go with him.
8: Mm-hmm.
0: Jay was always going to go with Jim. Right? Was going to always leave Baltimore to go with Jim when he got to Michigan.
8: Yeah.
0: You think that that John's going to be like, nah, you got to stay here through this and make sure you're not focused on something else? No. Now, one that I understand it's extreme because it's also family, but realistic expectation. Like, your dad, it's actually not brother, but your dad is my employee. Yeah. But same thing. Your dad is my employee. I treat him like crap. You're going to stay? And so to me, the lawsuit, they want money back, which feels like they should have already been paid the buyout part of it. So mm-hmm. I don't know how that part is missing. I don't understand the buyout part. If he had a buyout, it should have been paid and that gets settled. But the other part of he was here for a couple of weeks and but he wasn't really working here because he was... That's on you. You should have told him to take a hike. Like, you had that option. You can go to him very early on. We told your brother to leave.
8: Yeah.
0: Now he just got hired at Michigan. What are you doing? Be honest with us. Are you going to be our coach next year? I know the answer is no. So we're going to give you the scenario of what you need to do. You either need to stay and be the good soldier, or you can leave now. And then you tell him you're leaving now. Like, that's how it's going to work.
8: Yeah.
0: Because he's not going to stay and be the good soldier. He's mad. Mm-hmm. And he's got a new job that he's getting ready for. And they're also claiming that he was tampering with coaches leaving and with players leaving. First of all, everybody tampers. Not that that's an excuse. It sounds like, 'cause the way you said it to me,
8: it's petty. It sounds like it, you know, and I kind of don't like using this phrase, but it sort of is. It's like a jealous ex-girlfriend.
0: It's exactly what it's like. There's a lot of that in there, but it's... To use the ex-girlfriend analogy, the best way to put it, it's the girl broke up with your... Right? The girl mm-hmm. broke up with your member of your family.
8: Yeah.
0: She made the decision to end it and she did it in an ugly way. Are you going to stay and be a part of No, like you just don't. Like, if are you still going to be friends with her? Probably not.
8: Right.
0: Like, friendships end and things change when divorces happen. Like, we can come up with all the analogies and all the scenarios to make a commonality here. Now, maybe there is a financial part that they Michigan hasn't written a check yet, or Freddie hasn't written a check yet, whatever it might be. And maybe that is a part of it. But all the other stuff is all just sour grapes.
8: It really
0: all of
8: is.
0: It is. It's the tampering stuff. You could claim that about
8: anything. But, like, it's college.
0: I'm sorry. Tony Alford wasn't even treated this way.
8: Right.
0: When he left to go to Michigan from Ohio State, and he was, and he definitely, they know that he was at practice coaching up team in spring. When, or was it fall camp, or in winter, whatever, it was spring. Yeah. He was coaching up the team when he knew that he was talking about leaving. Like, they can go back and prove that.
8: Yeah.
0: And there was no, like, I'm sure there were, I mean, there was conversation, but there's no lawsuit.
8: No.
0: He didn't get sued, did he?
8: No.
0: Like, this, it's all, it's very much sour grapes. I saw the article, and I wasn't even going to get into it a whole lot this morning, but you had mentioned something to me about it off the air, and I'm like, yeah, it's, the ex, the jilted lover part, right? The ex, the sour, like all these analogies hold tight. And it is, I'm guessing there will be a little bit of financial exchange happening. Otherwise, this is that's a nothing burger.
8: Right. And I mean, that's my whole thing. Like when you bring up the analogy of, you know, like I said, if it were my father that got treated like garbage at his former employee or his former employer, and they expect me to stick around. If my father calls me up after getting employed by a new and better company and says, hey, they've got a spot, they're giving me the opportunity to bring you on with me.
0: It wouldn't even be that far. He would say, I got this new job at this better spot. And you'd say, and you have a spot for me, right?
8: Yeah, I would, like, ask that. Yeah.
0: Like, that's like, it's boom. Like, and how does the person, and there's no way for me as the person that made all these other decisions as the boss, if I have just a half wits of me, right? And I have any kind of sense in my job, I'm going to know that that conversation is happening. And then I'm going to come to you and say, I'm assuming you've talked to your dad. What is your plan? Now, you could lie to me, and then I'm going to know that and be like, no, you got to leave, right? Or, like, I'll be like, good, you know, good luck. I'm, you know, I wish you, I mean, I mean it, but I'm going to be like, all right, good luck.
8: Yeah.
0: Go to your job and see ya. Like, that's it. Don't let the door hit you on the way out is really what it is.
8: Yeah.
0: But good luck. Be at the end. Like, that's how the conversation really should go. Utah, we got to hit the break. We're going to hit the break. Utah hit this or handled this so poorly all the way around, starting with how they pushed Witt out.
8: Yeah.
0: It's our gain, which is great. It's our gain. But they handled it so poorly, and they're only doubling down and tripling down by this lawsuit.
8: Like, if you're just asking for the buyout money, fine. But
0: they've named so many other things in there that seem kind of absurd at this point. It seems it seems very petty, because it seems like you could either disprove it or there's no way to actually prove some of the stuff they're talking about.
8: Yeah.
0: And the other stuff, some of the stuff that's in there is literally just college football in 2026.
8: Yep.
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9: Anyone who spends time on social media can tell you the longevity space is flooded with lotions and potions and gadgets promising to help you live forever. A lot of it is a waste of money. Some of it downright dangerous. But two trends you probably have seen do have some science behind them. First, red light therapy. Researchers believe certain wavelengths of light can energize cells, help with skin texture, and hair growth. If you want to try an at-home device, look for FDA clearance and know that it's going to take months of consistent use. Second, the sauna. Regular use has been linked to better heart and brain health. You should think of these things as the whipped cream on top rather than the foundational ice cream of the sundae. Without good diet, exercise, and friendships, those other things can only do so much. I'm Dr. Sanjay Gupta, helping you live a better life.
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12: So, Miz, it's Friday.
13: It is Friday.
12: And I kind of had a case of the Mondays and the Fridays all wrapped into one.
13: Yeah, I feel you.
12: Alex Whittingham, tight ends coach, is Witt's son. Freddie Whittingham, which I was right the most of it. Freddie Whittingham, linebackers coach. Let me get this wrong. I'm going to keep going. Linebackers coach is the brother. I'm going to keep getting it wrong.
13: Freddie is the brother. And
12: I know Freddie. Freddie's the brother.
13: So,
12: Alex
13: Joe,
12: is the son.
13: Appreciate you texting in on that one.
12: Freddie is the brother. Alex is the son.
13: Either way, though, at the end of the day, it's still a story of pettiness.
12: At the end of the day, the story holds true. And that's the that's very important. But yeah, Freddie is the brother. Alex is the son. Freddie coaches linebackers. Alex coaches tight ends.
13: Yep.
12: I am. So there we go. Freddie coaches tight ends. Alex coaches linebackers. Oh my goodness.

0: I don't think we've really had this kind of like.
1: I have not had to have the conversation about all three Whittinghams at the same time.
0: Yeah, I don't think we've had.
1: Oh my goodness, it's Friday.
0: Probably since Jim has been here when we had Jay and.
1: But it's just the two of them. Now we got three. They're multiplying. My brain is mush on Friday morning, is what it is here on the Michigan Insider on the Big 1050 WTK online at the Big1050.com. Utah is alleging breach of contract against tight end coach Freddie Whittingham. Freddie is the brother.
0: Uh-huh.
1: But the conversation we had in the last segment, whether it's brother or father, so it doesn't matter if it's a brother-brother relationship, father-son relationship, doesn't matter. When your family member gets treated the way Kyle Whittingham got treated,
0: yep.
1: If you have an unrealistic expectation of, or Utah, I believe, had an unrealistic expectation of what they thought Freddie was going to do. That's and how he was going to handle the whole situation. Which, that, to me, is the point of the last segment. And that doesn't change whether it's about your son or your brother. But it is Freddie is the tight ends coach, and that's his brother. Yeah. And he's going to be coaching up Zach Marshall and
0: my brother did go through this kind of situation about a year and a half ago. So, like, yeah, if my brother and I were working together and – he got let go, and the way that it ended up happening is that his entire office got let go. But if he found a job and it worked out for him, and I find out, like, hey, man, I'm happy for you. Do you think maybe there's something out there? Maybe I can come work alongside you? Do you don't think I'm not going to ask that? And if that happens, I'm going to look at the,
1: And here's the follow up, Miz, because we know the answer. Of course, that's the answer. Here's the follow up. Even if he doesn't.
0: Mm-hmm.
1: Aren't you still probably looking for a new job somewhere else anyway?
0: If you're leaving that
1: destination, like, that's the thing. Even if Freddie Whittingham didn't follow his brother, I'd have to imagine that realistically, again, if you are Utah's coach or their AD or whoever, if realistically you're looking at the situation back in December, you're going, well, he's still not. So even if Kyle hadn't gotten a new job,
0: mm-hmm.
1: you have to look at the situation and be like, his brother's still leaving.
0: Yeah.
1: But he's still going to take another job. Like, he's still going to leave. It just seems fairly logical. If Jim had been pushed out at Michigan,
0: mm-hmm.
1: right? He didn't leave to go to the Chargers. Jim was pushed out. So back in 2020 when people wanted him to get pushed out and he didn't get their contract changed and all this stuff, we've gone through that. But if he had gotten pushed out,
0: mm-hmm.
1: I'm pretty sure Jay would have... It's not that Jay would have necessarily left because the new coach wouldn't want him to stay. Now, maybe that's part of it, but Jay was a really good position coach. But Jay's probably going to leave because of how... this place just treated his dad.
0: Yeah.
1: If Jay was coaching with Baltimore, if he was still in Baltimore the way the last season just ended and John leaves the way that he does and everything's handled that way, Jay's probably leaving. Again, it's family. Like,
0: mm-hmm.
1: So how do you not look at that situation and look at it? It's real, just being realistic if you're Utah. So I'm looking at this lawsuit. We'll follow it along. We'll see what happens. And I'm assuming some money is going to exchange hands, to go to Utah's direction. Otherwise, I think it's going to go away. Because it seems like a pretty much a nothing burger other than potentially the buyout. Otherwise, I think it's pretty much nothing.
0: That's really about it.
1: Sour grapes on Utah's side. And really, it's sour grapes on Utah's side because they're apparently not very, they don't have a lot of foresight. There's not a lot of deep thinking going on because it just... seems pretty obvious what was going to happen, whether he went with his brother or he went somewhere else. That dude was leaving Utah. I just can't imagine he was staying.
0: No.
1: The Michigan Insider continues on this side of the break. Coming up at the 8 o'clock hour, we're going to hear from Michigan softball coach Bonnie Tholett around 8:25. We have John U. Bacon in the 9 o'clock hour. All that and more. 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
2: The Cook and White Heating and Cooling Newsroom. I'm Renee Vitale. The U.S. national debt has reached a record $40 trillion, a milestone Treasury officials confirmed Thursday, as rising interest costs and decades of accumulated deficits continue to strain federal finances. The new figure reflects higher spending on Social Security, Medicare, and interest payments, which alone are projected to top $1 trillion this year. Economists quoted in the report say the growing debt could complicate future budget negotiations and place added pressure on long-term economic stability. the developer behind the massive OpenAI and Oracle data center under construction in Saline, has purchased the neighboring Rustic Glen Golf Club. New York-based Related Digital says that the 18-hole public course located next to the data center site off of West Michigan Avenue will remain open, and there are no plans to redevelop the property. The company says it stepped in to preserve the course as a community amenity after rumors surfaced that it could be closed or sold for development. The purchase comes as the $43 billion data center project continues to generate debate over tax incentives, energy use, and its impact on the local community. And Big Boy will be on the house. Big Boy restaurants are serving up free breakfast buffets today to their customers age 62 and older. It's in celebration of National Senior Citizens Day. The offer will take place now until 11 a.m. for the first 100 eligible guests at each store location. 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
1: I'm Ira Weintraub with the Santa Arbor Sports Update. 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The NFL regular season opens Wednesday, September 9th, when the New England Patriots visit the Seattle Seahawks. The Lions will open their regular season on Sunday, September 13th, when they host the New Orleans Saints at 1 o'clock at Ford Field. Michigan safety Rod Moore and edge defender John Henry Daly yesterday were both named to the preseason watch list for College Football's Comeback Player of the Year Award. Fall camp continues for the 16th-ranked Michigan football team, who will play the first game of their season and the Kyle Whittingham era in Ann Arbor in 15 days, 2 weeks from tomorrow, when the Wolverines host Western Michigan on Saturday, September 5th, for a 7:30 p.m. kickoff at Michigan Stadium. The Michigan men's soccer team opened its regular season yesterday with a scoreless tie against Loyola Marymount at UM Soccer Stadium. This weekend on the Maize and Blue calendar, women's soccer hosts Xavier tomorrow at 5 p.m. at UM Soccer Stadium. Field hockey plays an exhibition game at Ohio State Saturday at 3 p.m. For more sports, listen to the Big 1050 WTKA online at thebig1050.com.
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4: 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The bill has officially come due for all those training camp punches in Oxnard. The NFL dropped the hammer, fining both the Dallas Cowboys and New Orleans Saints $500,000 apiece following their explosive multi-brawl joint practice. Owner Jerry Jones said he'll fine the players. I'm Drake Toll.
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0: 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So, Miz, you know I'm a sucker for watch list season. I love lists. I love a good list. So, you know, throughout the course of watch list season, it actually goes all the way back to May, the Lott Impact Trophy watch list for Smith Snowden. But really, it started in July and August. Yeah. We had all these watch lists coming out. And it doesn't mean anything. You have to go out there and earn all of this stuff, but it gives you an idea of, you know, what people are at least thinking a little bit about your team. And so it's fun to see the names out there. You know, Bryce Underwood on the Walter Camp Player of the Year watch list and the Maxwell Player of the Year preseason watch list. You have Andrew Sprague on the Walter Camp preseason All-American second team, and he's on the Outland Trophy watch list. You have Jake Guarneros on the Remington Trophy watch list. So you have... The expectation is that you have a really good right tackle in Andrew Sprague. The expectation is that you have a really good center in Jake Guarneros. Can they be award-winning? That'd be awesome. It's really hard to win a Remington. Only one center wins it. There's a lot of centers around in America. But the expectation is you have a pretty good center and pretty good tackle in that case. Trey Bukowski, the transfer from Pittsburgh, he is on the watch list for the Lou Groza Award. The expectation is that you have a pretty good kicker. So these are really fun awards, fun watch lists to go through for different reasons. Andrew Marsh for the Horning Award. It's fun to see that. It's not just about being a receiver. It's about all the different things that you can do, return man, et cetera. Really fun. Jordan Marshall's been in a couple watch lists, the Maxwell and the Werfel Trophy watch lists. The most decorated when it comes to preseason watch lists. Also, Jair Hill on the Thorpe. I thought Smith Snowden might be on that list as well, but could end up on the midseason watch list. And then there was another one for yesterday, which includes two players were named to a watch list for Michigan yesterday. And I'm bringing this up really to talk about both of these two guys. But one of them is John Henry Daly. He is the most decorated preseason guy for Michigan. Lott Impact Trophy watch list, Walter Camp preseason All-American second team, Bronco Nagurski Trophy watch list, AP preseason All-American second team, and then the watch list that he, along with Rod Moore, were both named to yesterday. Did you see this, Miz? Rod Moore and John Henry Daly yesterday were both named to the preseason watch list for the Comeback Player of the Year award.
1: I did see that.
0: Some of these awards are, I think watch lists for some of these awards are really dumb. They have a preseason watch list for Coach of the Year. It's absurd. Like, you're just going to list the best coaches? I don't know. Like, there's no way to really... Coach of the Year award is, you know, how much of you are you overachieving expectation? It's the dumbest award.
1: Yeah.
0: To have a watch list anyway. I'm not sure that it's a whole lot further from that for a Comeback Player of the Year award watch list, but I think it's a great list. If nothing else, and I didn't look at the entirety of the list, but if nothing else, if you have a player, or in Michigan's case, you have two players on that watch list, you're probably really excited about your player coming back. In this case, for Michigan, one of them is coming back, and the other one is, you know, new to us, and he's just coming back from injury. But John Henry Daly, coming off the Achilles injury, they say he's healthy. He's on a pitch count, you know, a snap count early on right now during camp, and probably early on in the season, he's going to be on a snap count, which is fine. Maybe you have him on a snap count most of the year at edge. Probably going to be okay because you're going to have a rotation of edge guys, and they've been talking up some of the other edge guys in a pretty big way. So there's excitement about that. But I just love seeing both of those guys' names, John Henry Daly and Rod Moore, on the Comeback Player of the Year watch list. And in particular, it's Rod. And this is not a knock on John Henry Daly, but he's new to us. That's kind of the point. He's new to us. We're excited to see him play for the Maize and Blue. We're excited to see him kick butt and take names and be a really impactful player for Michigan's defense. Don't get me wrong. Not dismissing that. But most of us can picture freshman Rod Moore coming out on the field, and you're like, who's that 19 that's coming out on the field? He's skinny. And then you're like, oh, that's freshman Rod Moore. Wow, he's getting early playing time. He's exceeded, you know, that early playing time expectation from when he got on campus.
1: Mm-hmm.
0: And then you see him as a freshman. He's running around making plays. You're like, okay, I see you out there, 19. Now, he's gone through a couple of number changes over the course of his career. But you see him out there flying around making plays, and he's out there as a freshman just having making an impact on a Big Ten championship defense. Then as a sophomore, he obviously was a major contributor on a Big Ten championship defense. And then as a junior, he was a really impactful contributor on a national championship winning defense. He was a huge part of that. He's a multi-year starter. He is a fan favorite.
1: Mm-hmm.
0: You know, on that defense, you can point through, and even starting on 21, you know, fans loved Aiden, right? You can go through each year. There are guys that are fan favorites. Not saying that fans don't love all the players, but there are players in particular that when you look back on it, I mean, think about how fans and how people talk about Mikey. Saint Ristel.
1: Yeah.
0: Right. Think about how, I'm not saying that we weren't saying we love Mikey in the moment, because I know we were. We were all saying we love Mikey. We were all floored and amazed by how quickly he adapted to moving to defense and how good that he was. But at the same time, people are like, we love Mikey. I love Mikey. He's my guy. He's one of my favorite players. He's this, he's that. And he played his all the way through, and he was highly impactful. But Rod Moore had a similar kind of, oh man, I love Rod Moore. Oh, what that play he made in this game, that play he made in that game, helping lead that national championship defense. Rod Moore became a fan favorite, and then it only adds to it when he suffers the catastrophic injury in spring ball the next year. Mm-hmm. He was going to be the leader of your defense again, as a senior. He suffers catastrophic injury, and he's out for the entirety of the year. So now you're, as a fan, he already was one of your favorites because of all the things that he did for you as a player, and now you're rooting for him to come back. Come back from the injury, Rod. We can't wait to see you back on the field. And there's a lot of hope and hype and expectation to enjoy Rod being back on the football field, in 2025. He comes back last year, and he tried.
1: Yeah.
0: He really tried. But he couldn't quite come back all the way, and he had complications from injury. The USC game, he made a couple impactful plays, but he never played again last. He did not play again last year. I didn't say never. He's going to play this year. He did not play again last season.
1: Yep.
0: He never quite got all the way back, and injury after injury, setback after setback, and it's just unfortunate. But finally, after multiple procedures and all the rehabs and all the whatever else, just to see him on the watch list got me excited yesterday. Now, obviously, you've got to fulfill that. And this is one of those awards where you'd love to win it. You'd love to have your guy win it. But in the end, I don't think this one's about winning it. I think this one's about being recognized all throughout the year by that watch list. You want to be on that midseason watch list. You want to be on, in conversation at the end of the year, because it just means you're healthy, right? You just want to have him on the field. And, what's he going to be? Is he going to be 100% Rod Moore? We don't know. It could be like what they were talking about with Blake. I told this story the other day. I was reading over the weekend out in Los Angeles, and they were talking about how Blake Corum, he looks closer to his film in 2022 before his injury where he missed the end of the season, as opposed to what he looked like in 2023. And he was really good in 2023.
1: He was, yeah.
0: He was breaking tackles, scoring touchdowns. He was a beast. He was a phenomenal player. Speaking of fan favorites, we love Blake Corum. But he was not all the way back. We knew it at the time. We're like, he never quite got that full breakaway speed, burst, whatever you want to call it, never quite got all of it back. And they're now saying 4 years later in 2026, 4 years after the injury, he's finally gotten it all the way back. That's what they're talking about out in LA. So can Rod Moore this year be what Rod Moore was in 2023? Maybe. Or maybe he's closer to, Rod Moore in like 2021, where he's just not quite as good. He's obviously has the experience, so he has the knowledge, which is going to make him a great player regardless. But maybe he's not quite, the burst, the speed isn't quite the same because he's coming off of the injury. He's working his way back. And so maybe he doesn't win comeback player of the year. I don't really care. I just want to see him play an entire season.
1: That's really
0: I want to see him make the year.
1: Yeah,
0: I want to see him healthy and make the year and be impactful on that defense, be one of the leaders of that defense. He's going to be the leader of that defense if he's playing all year. He's not going to play every snap. He's going to not be on the field all the time. He is going to be the unquestioned leader of that defense. He's a three-time captain. His teammates love him. He was voted captain, and he's hurt when he was hurt, right? His teammates love him. He's a great guy. He's a great player. He's a great captain. And I love seeing his name on the Comeback Player of the Year watch list. Usually mainly the watch list stuff is something that I put in the update. I might briefly mention it. But this one is a little different. And it hit even for John Henry Daly, coming off the Achilles injury. Sam and I have talked a lot about Achilles injuries lately and the coming back from those Achilles injuries and how difficult it, what history has told us in the past versus what science and medicine and history and much more recent history in the last year or so are telling us now. John Henry Daly's recovery is remarkable.
1: Yeah.
0: And he seems like a really good guy, too. We obviously heard from him behind the uniform with Sam. He seems like a really good dude, too. We just don't know him as well. But we're going to cheer the heck for him when he comes out on the field, and that's going to be really exciting to see him out there as well. Coming off an Achilles injury, Rod coming off of the knee injury and all the complications that come along with it, just to see him on the field opening game and then playing all season long, that's going to be awesome.
1: It's going to be a good time.
0: It's just going to be awesome. Just the feel-good story of the beginning of the Michigan football season is going to be to see those guys healthy on the field. Rod, in particular, because he's been here longer. But John Henry Daly's had multiple injuries over the last few years, and he's healthy, so we'll see how that plays itself out. On the other side of the break, I'm really excited about this conversation. We're going to be joined by Michigan softball coach Bonnie Thole. She has had a very busy offseason, Her program, some of the alumni from her program, very busy summer for Michigan softball. So we're going to catch up with Bonnie. 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

0: 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As I mentioned to Miz earlier this morning, every Thursday that Miz is not here in the summertime and we have the with the top dog of the week, we had the Love Train. Miz gets so disappointed because he wants to be here Love Train week.
1: I have my finger and the pulse ready to hit the button.
0: So that disappointment that you feel every Thursday you're not here for the top dog, that's what Sam's going to feel on Monday when I tell him that he was not here for our next guest. Because we love having Michigan softball coach Bonnie Thole on the air. She's now heading into her fifth season as the head coach of the Michigan softball program. Bonnie, good morning. How are you?
2: I'm doing well, and it's hard to think that summer is coming to a close. It feels like we just had our last team meeting just a few short weeks ago, but really, it's been months since I've seen the team in whole, and now we're getting ready for Team 50, and campus is starting to hop, and students are getting back on back into Ann Arbor, and construction is completing, and so that's kind of fun to see the energy on campus.
0: You say construction is completing. I'm going to hold you to that one.
1: Into the universe, coach.
0: The universe. So how did my phone answer do? She is a reminder. She's a class of 2031 pitcher and utility player. So if you need one of those in class of 2031, but I'm curious how my phone answer did this morning.
2: This is awesome. I think it's exactly the internships that we look for our young females. To be able to speak to the public and, build their brand a little bit. And so I would definitely give Gracie a B. She's got some improving to do, which is great. You want to keep the incentive there. So I loved hearing Gracie on the other side. And she has 10 more days before she starts school. So she's got some more value to add there.
0: Yes, she does.
2: Yeah, station.
0: She was so excited to get it. She finally got her schedule yesterday. She was so excited. So yeah, school is right on the corner. But you're the second guest 2 days in a row that like summer's almost over. I whimper, but it is the case. I love summer. We enjoy summer. And your team, whether it's your current members of your team, some of the alumni from your team, it was actually a pretty big summer. Real quickly, I want to mention this. It was early July at the Little League State Softball Tournament in St. Clair. They had I love the Little League. All the pageantry and all the stuff they do is awesome. And the night before the state tournament started, they had a parade and a dinner, and the dinner was just for the players and the coaches. And they had a guest speaker at that event, and I was told, because I wasn't there, I was told she knocked it out of the park, and it was Ella Stevenson. I can only imagine from your perspective that you would know that Ella would give a great speech to a group of kids.
2: Absolutely. This is somebody who you want your young daughter to model. Somebody who's a focused student who has a plan to go to PA school, but while she's here at Michigan, she's going to compete at the highest level. She's one of our team captains, and Ella is just a great example of a student athlete who has utilized her experience to build who she is, to become more empowered through all of her experiences, and to lead her teammates in a great direction. So I'm not surprised that she knocked it out of the park. And she has a bright, bright future of leading whatever she does ahead of her.
0: And that includes your team. She's one of your veterans coming back this upcoming season. Her, Aaron Hain, Janisa Conway, Lauren Putz. Just to mention, a week from tomorrow, LP, Lauren is hosting an outfielder camp that Gracie's going to participate in. And so we're going to get some really good outfielder coaching for Lauren Putz a week from Sunday, which is going to be really fun. And I want to talk about your veterans in a little bit, but before we talk about the current team, I want to talk about Sierra Romero. She was named very recently for the Hall of Honor for the class, for the Hall of Honor for the class of 2026. She very recently retired from competitively playing professional softball. She's been playing professionally for about a decade. She is the most decorated player in Michigan softball history, four-time All-American softball player, the National Player of the Year in multiple different publications, multiple-time Player of the Year in the Big Ten. We can go on and on and on. And I'll tell you, I thought one of the coolest things that I saw in the last couple of months was the video of Sid Romero bringing her sister flowers before her last game, and then the two of them arm in arm watching fireworks after that last game. But what an amazing career for Sierra Romero, and what a great ambassador she remains and continues to be for your program.
2: Well, it's just one of a kind player. You know, a coach has the opportunity to coach someone like Sierra Romero in their coaching career. It's beyond a treat. You know, she's a legendary player, played here from 2013 to 2016, as you stated, the first team All-American. She was a part of three of our Women's College World Series teams, and actually, I mean, you obviously recognize why we were in Oklahoma City as often as we were. She was surrounded by teammates that elevated her and that she elevated. And for, I mean, this, Ira, she was the first player in NCAA history to record 300 runs, 300 hits, and 300 RBIs. And, you know, she still holds the record for the NCAA record for number of grand slams with 11. And, you know, certainly, as I say, she was surrounded by other teammates who were incredibly talented as well, who were All-Americans, who helped raise her up and build her career as well. Those teammates were the ones who got on base for Sierra to hit right. The grand slam, right? And so just a career batting average of over 440, which is incredible, and three-time Big Ten Player of the Year. But the thing that was so incredible about Sierra is the moment she stepped on campus, the coaches ourselves, we would look at each other like, we don't know if she's better offensively or defensively.
0: Right.
2: I mean, she was just so poised. And, you know, she took coaching well. She adjusted her game to the speed of the game instantly. But she was so great. If she got on the radio with you, she was so poised. And she knew what words to use. And she just had a great mindset. And she used to say, she goes, you know, everybody else can be like me. She goes, I'm not anything special. She goes, I just put myself in a mindset, and I believe that what I do every single day, I do it for a purpose. And she never thought that she was anything more special than the rest of her teammates and anyone else around the country. And as we know, she had a maturity and a special skill and a poise beyond many of those that she played against. But just our very, very best player to ever wear the maize and blue, and four-time first-team All-American. It's really unheard of around the country. So we're so excited to welcome back Sierra and her family and celebrate her. And, you know, she's an example of what we want to be every single day when we step on the ball field.
0: No question about it. I've been using her as an example. You know, I use air quotes when I say coach. I mean, you actually coach. I use air quotes when I say I coach as a first base coach with Gracie and her teammates. But one of the things that, you know, starting even back at 9U, I was telling this to Miz, even back starting at 9U, like, you know, they're girls and they get emotional, they get out. And Sierra Romero is always my example because she is the greatest to ever do it, not just in Michigan, but one of the greatest to ever do it in the game, period. And she hit a little over 400, whatever that number was. But I look at these, you know, 9, 10, 11 now, they're up to 12 and 13 years old, and I go, the greatest to ever do it at Michigan, she just batted just over 400, meaning she was out more often than she was not. And the expression on those players' faces when you tell a 10-year-old that the greatest to ever do it was out more often than she was not, and you explain how hard the game is to them that way. Of course, I'm going to add in some of the nuggets you just mentioned about how good she was on defense and how great she was as a teammate and everything. I'm going to add those into my talking points as they get older. But Romo will always be my example because she is the best that I've ever seen. And softball is, the fact is, the sport is designed to make you fail. You're not supposed to succeed. If you were supposed to succeed, you'd get hits 85% of the time. And yeah, Romo is just a phenomenal player. And as you said, she's a better person than she is a player, and she's a phenomenal player. So we're going to keep celebrating her here on the air as well. When we get closer to the Hall of Honor induction during football season, we'll have to have Romo and you come back on the air and Hutch, and we can celebrate once again, not just her, but your point, her teammates too, Sierra Lawrence and the rest of them. They had just a phenomenal team. You said three trips to Oklahoma City, one of those years to the championship series. That was an unbelievable run. Great time.
2: Yeah, it certainly was. And so it's really, and here's just one fun story. I mean, people would come to the ballpark just to make sure they get the one last glimpse of Sierra playing as she was a senior. And, you know, people understood that the opportunities to watch her compete were dwindling in a Michigan uniform. But I'll never forget a freshman year, the baseball team was practicing and we were playing a game, and they must have been in the outfield, and the announcer, they heard that Sierra Romero was up to bat, and all of a sudden, all the guys on the baseball team had jumped up onto their wall to watch Sierra's at bat because they knew something exciting was going to happen. Sure enough, she produced. The ball goes over the fence. It was just kind of one of those, if you watch the movie The Natural, one of those natural moments. And so, lots to debrief on as we get closer to the Hall of Honor induction.
0: No question about it. Talking to Bonnie Thole, Michigan softball coach here on the Michigan Insider on the Big 1050 WTK, online at the Big1050.com. But we obviously also want to look forward and really excited about this upcoming softball season. I ran into Hutch a few times at like a golf. Well, you know, Hutch played a lot of golf this summer. I saw her at some golf outings, some other places, and we were talking about all of your efforts in the transfer portal and how you went out there and rebuilt your pitching staff, etc. You had a phenomenal trip to the transfer portal. 5 transfers coming in. You also for freshmen coming in, so 9 newcomers, but in particular the fresh your transfer portal, very impactful. You did a phenomenal job. Tell us about your newcomers.
2: Well, you know, we have 9 in total, 4 freshmen as you mentioned, and 5 transfers, and yes, we had to address some things. We had some departures from graduation and a few transfers, and so we had to address what our needs were and look at so many of the areas that we were really, really good at, and how can we make these better? And so I feel like we have a really good blend. We took a bunch of really utility players, people that have done an outstanding job. But let me first just start with the pitching, right? Like the first person that we landed was a graduate transfer from Minnesota, and Sid Schwartz, and just someone who has incredible experience and command, and we knew right away could make an impact with us. And, you know, Sid comes to us, and this is her 5th year, and so she's a graduate student. And, you know, some of the most impressive things about Sydney Schwartz is that, you know, she throws 3 different speeds. And so to have that as part of your pitching repertoire, and she's in the 2026 season alone, Ira, she threw 6 shutouts, which ranked 2nd in the Big Ten and 7th nationally. And in our game today, you don't see a whole bunch of shutouts, but Sid certainly has that potential. And then we're going to match her with her experience with incredible potential. Somebody who I think is ready to explode on the scene is Berkeley Zakay. She spent her first year at Oklahoma. She's from Niles, Michigan, so we brought her back home. And in limited innings, I understand, she had a 2.28 ERA, which in our game, again, we've become such an offensive game to have pitchers that can really, you know, blend with your pitching staff, which, you know, we had an all-region performer in Aaron Hain as a utility player. And, of course, we have Gabby Ellis, who really shouldered the most of the responsibility in the circle. And I just think that's a blend of what we're going to do in the circle, and you'll see that this year. But then alongside those pitchers, the 3 others we brought in were Abby Patak from Boston College, a second-team all-region performer, hit .375. In the catching position and DP position. Kira Day from Idaho State, who actually redshirted her freshman year, comes to us as a junior. So this past year as a sophomore, she had over a .770 slugging percentage. So she's going to be sending a lot of balls over the fence, and she's in that utility position, play infield, can play outfield, can do a lot of things on the ball field, high softball IQ. And then Riley Zakay. And she's a year older than Berkeley. She spent 2 years at Oklahoma, redshirted this year, and just a true utility who will make her mark and build momentum in a Michigan uniform. And, you know, her potential is untapped. So, you know, we're looking at those 5. Those are our 5 newcomers that I think that, you know, the program, our fans, supporters, and the teammates can all be excited about. And, you know, as I mentioned, we have incredible returnees. We lost a very experienced infield, but we have a lot of now sophomores who are ready to really make their mark as well on Michigan softball. And, you know, and you mentioned earlier Ella Stevenson and her along with Janisa and Lauren Putz in the outfield. You know, they've been at the top of our hitting for a couple years now. And I just think the infusion of some other talent in some of these transfers are really going to blend a group together with experience and newcomer. And we should be an exciting group, that's for sure.
0: That's a great outfield. I'm just thinking about those three names. That's the amount of experience you have in your outfield this year is pretty. You may talk about some newcomers coming in and playing infield, but that outfield is very experienced. I'm going to make a quick analogy. Here's my football analogy. Lauren Putz, I think every team at Michigan, you have to have one player. Like, everybody comes in and they fall in love with Michigan if they didn't love Michigan before they got here. But it seems like if you have the one player on your roster that grew up in it, Blake Frazier on the football side of things, his dad, Steve, played at Michigan on the championship team. Blake grew up in Michigan, in the maize and blue, even though he was from Texas. And Lauren, even though she grew up in Arizona, like, she grew up wearing the maize and blue, like, it's in her blood. And it just helps permeate it throughout the course of your team. And of course, she's also smashes the ball and plays a pretty good outfield too, so it doesn't hurt that. I love your outfield. I'm excited to see what your infield has to offer. This will be a really fun season upcoming, and we get a sneak peek of your squad coming up in not next month, but the following month. I guess it's one late September, but you have games in October. Toledo at home, Detroit Mercy doubleheader at home, Bowling Green at home, so you have four home fall ball games plus a road fall ball game at the end of September. All those fall ball games are free. What do you get out of fall ball? How do you watch your team in fall ball to see what is it a coach's eye is looking for in fall ball?
2: Well, you just want to give people experience and definitely see how they react in a game situation, right? And so much of the growth occurs from their freshman year to their sophomore year. And I look at some of our, you know, incoming sophomores right now, and some of them played down in the Florida Gulf Coast League, or they played in different leagues around the Midwest and had really successful summers. And so it's fun to watch their growth, because oftentimes in the freshman year, they're just trying to figure out, hey, where am I supposed to be? What am I supposed to do? They're usually getting a lot more coaching than they've ever experienced in their lives before. And so getting them to kind of like stabilize and understand that, hey, information is good, information is power, and now they really get a chance to flex their muscles because they come in and they know what's happening. And so I think that, you know, we're going to have a lot of that too because of all the new people that I just mentioned. We didn't even talk about the freshmen, but that's, you know, getting those newcomers in fold, understanding the intensity of the program, the system, and how we all work together. And of course, you know, we have a lot of arms to really kind of work in and see, you know, who does best in what role. And it's not ever pigeonholing them. It's just getting a chance to see how people react outside of a practice setting. And we know already, you know, you just mentioned the outfield. We know our veterans and how they react. We've seen them play. And now it's a chance for other people to show us in innings, you know, how they react. And so, and we have an opportunity to play 8 games. That is the limit set by the NCAA. We are playing some 10-inning games as opposed to 7-inning games. So we're getting closer to that limit. We may add another game, but since we have good quality arms, experience, and newcomers, we're going to do a lot of inter-squad scrimmages, because some of the best arms that our hitters will face will be amongst their own teammates. So we're going to do that this fall quite a bit. And, you know, we'll play some different kind of maybe athlete unlimited style, and we call it Wolverines Unlimited style of play, and make it as competitive as possible.
0: Yeah, draft teams earn points by doing good things. Have fun. How about, Bonnie, how about a name or two of some players that have been on your roster for maybe a year or two that we haven't yet seen make an impact on the field, but you think are going to make an impact for your softball team on the field this year?
2: Absolutely. You know, I'm going to tell you, I talked a lot about our sophomore class. I think, you know, when you look at Sid Hastings behind the plate, I think that she's quietly becoming stronger and better, and getting her to feel comfortable and more vocal, which is, you know, might be a little bit out of her personality, but by virtue of position, I think that she's going to, you know, start to really spread her wings. She was on a championship team this summer around the Midwest. And Lily Palco, this is somebody who has, you know, lightning in her bat. And just get her feeling good at the plate and staying consistent and figuring out what where positionally is best for her, whether it's shortstop or second base. And she down at the Florida Gulf Coast League, which is a big college league, they end up winning the championship, so she got some really good, valuable experience. And Sienna Snyder, she's going to be a great leader for us in the future. So, you know, I look at some of those people, and of course, you saw Kylie Carr last year. She can do a lot of different things. Kylie Carr has one of the best swings on our whole team, and she's small in stature, but she carries a big stick. So those are some of the people that you can look towards that are going to make you know, they're going to make statements. And, you know, I look at some of our juniors to be in CeCe Thorington and Megan Beamer, people that, you know, once now they become upperclassmen. I've seen it in many years in Michigan softball, the trajectory changes. And so it's kind of fun to just blend everybody in. And of course, it's going to be a tough job for all of us as coaches, but a fun job to figure out what is the right formula for team success.
0: Shout out to Sydney Hastings, Celine's finest right there. Member of the Michigan softball team. Love seeing the local representation. A couple other things before we let you go, Bonnie. A couple of events coming up that I want to talk to you about. One of them is department-wide, but it's coming on Thursday, October 15th. It's called the Elevate Her Summit. It's going to be an event at the Chrysler Center. Andrea Joyce is going to be there to MC, and all the women's teams are going to be represented. I love all the things that Michigan Athletics does to help promote women's athletics. Obviously, you know I'm a girl dad, so I love all these opportunities for Gracie and all the other girls out there. But what a chance, opportunity for you and all of your fellow coaches to showcase your teams and to showcase all the great things that Michigan Athletics is doing for women's athletics and girls sports.
2: Well, it's an opportunity for our student athletes, those on my team and those on other women's sports, to be able to see strong leaders in the community, strong leaders even outside our community, whether they have a Michigan connection or not, to be able to come and just be rock stars in their industry. And so on that day, that is our practice day. That is our practice for the day, going to the summit, being able to hear from different people. And, you know, you have to see it to be it. And I think that that's the opportunity that we provide women in college athletics. You know, their opportunity to go out and flourish. And, you know, a lot of times people are talking about building their brand. This is part of just understanding how to build yourself and how to, you know, build the skills, your skill set. And I think that, you know, a group of people that got together in our department and recognized that it's so important for us to keep moving forward in the area of elevating our women and being able to have a whole athletic department where there are sports, all 29 sports can thrive. And I think it's really important that we have people who still keep that as a priority, who understand the value of bringing people in like Andrea Joyce, who can really make a statement and make an impact on our student athletes. And so I think it's going to be a really empowering event. It's the first that we've done here at Michigan, probably if not ever in a long, long time. And so I think that there's going to be a lot of great value coming out of a lot of connections, a lot of networking to be had and to be made and to continue on. Because, you know, here as we go into this new world of revenue share, NIL, you know, it's important building people's brands. We talk about that all the time, but I think it's truly important to build the experiences through whether it's Michigan softball or Michigan volleyball or Michigan swimming. And I think it's so important in these formative years so that we can provide meaningful experiences for our student athletes for when they leave this campus, but truly also when they're on this campus, you know, to advance their educational experience and elevate winning cultures. And so that's a little bit of what that event is about and what our event, Dinner for the Diamond, as you mentioned earlier, is about, bringing people together who want to support a winning mission and help lead us to greater success on the field.
0: Yeah, I love this Elevate Her Summit. I'm excited about it. And, of course, you know, anything as a girl dad, anything to promote women in sports and to help from just showcasing these strong, brilliant, powerful Michigan women that are going to be there is phenomenal stuff. And then you mentioned Dinner for the Diamond, Friday, September the 18th. It's described as an elegant cocktail reception dinner and an exclusive panel discussion exploring the ever-evolving world of NIL and its impact on college collegiate athletics. And the panel includes Hutch, Jenny Ritter, Jared Wangler, and Heather Like, the former EMU and Pittsburgh AD, who, of course, played softball at Michigan. There's more information at mgoblue.com for that. What an awesome event coming up on Friday, September 8th as well. Another way to showcase your program, talk about women's sports, and talk about where things are going, because we are in this ever-evolving world of intercollegiate athletics.
2: Well, we are definitely filling up quickly. This is our first event for Dinner for the Diamond. We had hoped to do Dinner on the Diamond, but we had a change of venue. It's at the Graduate Hotel, and those who are interested can visit championcircleufm.com, go to the experiences page and go right to the events, and you will see Dinner for the Diamond. As you said, it's September 18th. And I thought we put a really great panel together. Tables are filling up. It's just another way to help as part of the success formula in college athletics these days is getting involved in the name, image, and likeness and the opportunities that our females and our softball student athletes. And you know, you see the NIL and all those things happening on the men's side. It's happening at a different scale, but yet it's still important to us and to our success formula for sure. And so overall, our mission is truly to prepare our women to become leaders. And it looks a little bit different as they pursue their degrees and apply the impact of this Michigan softball experience to the next years of their lives. And it's going to impact the next 40 years. And so winning matters. You know, winning matters and all that, because when you learn how to win on the softball field and you have those opportunities to win on the softball field, that certainly carries over to winning in other areas in your life and in your industry. And so those are the messages and those are the lessons that we're teaching. And so if people think that it's just about money, it's not necessarily just about money. It's about providing the experiences, much like you build a great facility for people to have those championship experiences in. You're building a network of people and a support system that allows for that winning culture as well. And that's really, we have a lot of great things. It's going to be moderated by Professor Greg Dooley. And we're going to hear from Jared Wangler. We're going to hear how the impact of college athletics has on some of our great

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1: Thank you, Sam. Appreciate that. And Sam, we'll be back in the air chair coming up on Monday. Coming up on the other side of the break, we're going to get to John U. Bacon here on the Michigan Insider on the Big 1050 WTK online at the Big1050.com. Over this weekend, Miz, what are you watching? I'm going to watch golf.
2: We got the second tournament
1: of the BMW is the second of the FedEx Cup playoff, and that's winding down. So I'll be watching some golf. Obviously, there's some baseball that you got to pay attention to, see how the Tigers are going to do. They're in Kansas City for a big series in that one. Are you going to watch any preseason football?
3: I'm probably going to watch a little bit of the preseason game tomorrow. I mean, I don't really have too much in investment because, again, it's a preseason game. It's just going to give some of the starters a chance at some reps, but am I going to watch it? Yeah, because it's football.
1: They need to bubble. Thankfully, the Lions are listening. They're bubble wrapping Jared Goff. He's not playing tomorrow.
3: Right.
1: Fact is, the storyline at the quarterback position for the Lions is about who's the number three or the number two quarterback. They know who the starting quarterback is. They're fine. And I understand the rust factor and all that. Fine. Play him. As I said, if you're going to play Jared Goff at all, it should be for one series or two at the most in the last of the preseason games. And I think in the future, teams are going to start using the last of the preseason games as the one that they do to get their starters. If they have to, they're only going to play them in one game for like a series or two to get them out there. Mm-hmm. I think they're going to start waiting for the last game because it's still like 2 weeks before the season starts. And yep. So you're still like a long way removed, but probably a better opportunity there. You're still a little closer to the season. But then, I would bubble wrap all my key guys, and I wouldn't play them until the regular season. I know there's rust. I know it may lead to a slow start. But if you're good enough, you can overcome the slow start. Plus, most other teams are doing the same thing, too, so they're going to be rusty with some of their guys, too.
3: Yeah. If anything, the only other thing I would watch is what you had alluded to earlier in the week, and a guy that has been featured on this show is that little docuseries that CNN put on about the history of sports.
1: Yeah, Decades in Sports, which we're going to talk to John. Yeah, Decades in Sports, which we're going to talk a little bit about with John Bacon coming up on the other side. Each episode is about an hour. They started with the 60s. This is my selfish, my history buff guy. I would have loved an episode on the 50s, an episode in the 40s. I know it's a lot harder because you don't have as much footage, and so it's a different kind of a documentary series when you're doing it that way, as less footage, and maybe you're running out of people that saw it live and can really talk about it in a first person context. So I understand that part of it, but go find old interviews that you can piece into into it to help tell the story. I would love for them to take the series and go back. We have the 2000s coming up, a 2010s coming up. I want them to go the other direction. I want to see a 50s. I want to see a 40s. I want to see a 30s. Maybe back to the 20s would be a good time to start it. But that's because, Michigan Stadium was built in the 20s, and there's great baseball history in the 20s. We're going to talk to John U. Bacon about that and a whole lot more as we continue here on the Michigan Insider on the Big 1050 WTKA online at the Big1050.com.
4: Cook and Light Heating and Cooling Newsroom. I'm Renee Vitale. President Trump announced on social media what he described as a crushing economic operation against Iran, threatening economic warfare and isolation on an unprecedented scale. He offered few details about what the operation would involve, but warned of economic consequences for any country whose financial institutions, businesses, airports, or government entities provide any type of lifeline to Iran. Despite ramping up the pressure, Trump also said that the situation with Iran Iran is so good right now, days after halting all U.S. talks with Tehran. His motive is unclear, but an auto mechanic in the Cadillac area has been charged with hiding a tracking device in a woman's car. She had taken her car in for work, but shortly after, her mobile phone began receiving a report that a GPS device was near at hand. An investigation led to the arrest of Jason Genema. Ipsy City Council is considering whether a vacancy tax could help reduce the number of empty homes and storefronts across the city. During a recent presentation, council members heard how other communities use vacancy fees to encourage property owners to put unused buildings and lots back into service. Advocates say that the goal is to spur development, whether for housing, businesses, community spaces, or green space. No legislation has been introduced yet, but the discussion comes as Ipsy continues to grapple with one of the highest vacancy rates in Washtenaw County. That's the latest from the Cook & White Newsroom. 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
1: I'm Ira Weintraub with the Ann Arbor Sports Update. Michigan safety Rod Moore and edge defender John Henry Daly yesterday were both named to the preseason watch list for college football's Comeback Player of the Year award. Fall camp continues for the 16th-ranked Michigan football team, who will play the first game of their season and the Kyle Whittingham era in Ann Arbor in 15 days, a week from tomorrow, when the Wolverines host Western Michigan on Saturday, September 5th, for a 7:30 p.m. kickoff at Michigan Stadium. The Michigan men's soccer team opened its regular season with a scoreless tie against Loyola Marymount at UM Soccer Stadium. This weekend on the Maize and Blue calendar, women's soccer hosts Xavier tomorrow, 5 p.m. at UM Soccer Stadium. Field hockey plays an exhibition game at Ohio State Saturday at 3 p.m. The Tigers, after a day off yesterday, are in Kansas City for a three-game series against the Royals, with games tonight at 8:10 Eastern time, tomorrow night at 7:15 Eastern, and Sunday at 2:10 Eastern. 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The Lions will open their regular season on Sunday, September 13th, when they host the New Orleans Saints at 1 o'clock at Ford Field. 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
5: 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Preseason rolled on last night as the 49ers toppled the Chargers 41-17, but the star of the show came from Los Angeles. Backup quarterback Trey Lance went 10 for 16 for 73 yards, and had two carries for 42 yards. Is Trey Lance back? I'm Drake Toll.
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0: 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Just about every Friday, the 9 o'clock hour, there are weeks where he has scheduling conflicts, but just about every Friday, the 9 o'clock hour, we talk to our good friend, John U. Bacon. Good morning, Bakes. How are you?
1: I'm doing shockingly well. I'm surprised he didn't say Teddy's dad.
0: Oh, I'm getting, don't worry. I just wonder, have you been to New York yet lately? Has Teddy?
1: Yeah, because that's another promise that Sam maybe made to my son, but we are going this fall. So, Sam, be very happy that you're going to cost me $3,000 with my son.
0: All right, we can't wait to see the Teddy Bacon on the loose in New York City, all caused by Sam Webb. Bakes, I'm moving.
1: Before we jump into it, though, we are up north, and right now, as we speak, enjoying a very nutritious Pop-Tart breakfast.
0: Very.
1: Our Teddy Bacon and his two pals, Heath Richards and Teddy Esper. There are two Teddies, Teddy Echo and Teddy Bravo is how they do it at school. So they're all listening right now, and I promise I get their names in the radio. And they're all there right now, and once we get some duct tape, I'll be in charge of the situation again. But right now, they are running the house. There's no question about that.
0: I'm sure they are. Well, tell Teddy Bravo that he's the king of the castle while you're on the radio.
1: There we go.
0: Now, I have to tell you, one of the longest standing questions that we have with you on the air, it's about you, has come back up again because about a month ago, a movie came out called The Odyssey. So, John Ulysses Bacon, how are you? It's not Ulysses?
1: No, it's not Ulysses.
0: Oh, is it Uriah or Adonis?
1: I think you actually know it, don't you?
0: I might. I think it should be Udonis. I think Udonis, like Udonis Haslam, would be pretty good. That's a pretty good U name.
1: Yeah, that'd be wonderful.
0: All right, so in all seriousness, I'm sitting watching TV a couple of weeks ago. I put on Decades in Sports, the first episode, 1960s. I enjoyed it a lot. I put on the episode for 1970s. And I swear, John, I knew like half of the people that were answering questions and talking on there. So Jonathan Nyeg, my dad has known the Nyeg family forever and ever. Alexander Wolf's kid goes to Michigan. I've emailed with him. Christine Brennan, I've done some work with back in the day. Seth Davis, I've known since I was about 5 years old. And then there's John U. Bacon. John, I have questions about this. You're flexing your diversity. You talked about, to this point, I've seen you talk about, and I might have missed some. I've seen you talking about on TV, Bobby Orr, The Steel Curtain, The Marriage of Sports and Television, Bird Magic, Celtics, Lakers, Miami Hurricanes football in the 80s, and McGuire Sosa home run battle in the 90s. That's a pretty wide variety of topics. Now you know why we have you on the air every week.
1: Exactly right, for randomness. So there you go. But thank you for that. I missed the last one, so I missed the McGuire Sosa thing. But the series itself is obviously fantastic. You've got, as you say, Christine Brennan, Jonathan Eich happens to have won a Pulitzer Prize. As I joke, between the two of us, we have one Pulitzer Prize. So, yes. Eyes on this. Pros Pro. Al Michaels, Bob Costa. It goes on like that. So, I'm obviously a small minnow in that big pond, but happy to be there. And they pack a lot into an hour, man. So, if you're free on Sunday night at 9 o'clock, I recommend you check out these zeros. The 2000s, that is. We'll be talking about that on Sunday. And I do not know. I have no idea what the final product is until I watch it myself. So
0: I have questions about this, John. I'm curious. First of all, how do you get invited? Do you get a call from co-executive producer Tom Hanks on the phone? Does he call you directly? Is that how this works?
1: Well, you mean my good friend Tommy? Yeah, that's how it works.
0: I figured.
1: I've not met Mr. Hanks.
0: So it's not that. Tom Hanks calling you personally? Oh, that's such a letdown.
1: Not even his assistant.
0: Oh.
1: But it's one of the three producers, Mark Herzog.
0: Okay, yeah.
1: He happened to be the producer on, you know the name. Very well known in sports documentaries, of course, among others. He did the College Football 150, CFB 150 for ESPN, on which I was on, I think, 10 of the 11 episodes. That's Ivan Maisel.
0: That means they got one episode wrong if you weren't in it.
1: Thank you very much. Yeah. I'll be sure to pass that on. But that's a good idea.
0: So I'm curious. They do reach out. Obviously, Herzog, they reach out. But do you sit down for, I'm assuming you sit down for like one long sit-down conversation? They just pepper like a ton of questions and a ton of topics at you?
1: That's exactly what they do. I sat down for, I think, 3 hours in New York, and Aya goes on before me and Christine Brennan on after me. So you see your friends come and go. But that's exactly how they do it. And, I mean, the list of topics is, 20 pages long. So I did my homework and commented on probably 90% of the comments I had, 95 probably got cut. So I was surprised to not have anything to say about the Miracle on Ice, a topic I know probably about as well as anybody, having known Herb Brooks and so on. But it's all good, and they do a good job moving it through, of course. Some other point about that. Oh, and they also asked me to come back to L.A. about 4 months ago to be the featured speaker on the College Football Mess. So that was would have been a special deal. Fly to L.A., talk to them for an hour, and then I'd be the main talking head on that one. But Ira, I couldn't do it because my son had a baseball game, and I'd missed too many of those, and I'm the assistant coach. So we actually declined that. So I want that on my grave as a father 20 years from now, 30 years from now. 40,
0: let's go 50, 60 years from now. Don't sell yourself short, John, you bacon. Teddy's a great kid. He's going to keep you. Yeah, that's right. You're a hair taller than me, in fact. Although you're a little older, so you might start shrinking before me. So maybe you'll catch up in the reverse direction.
1: Thanks.
0: All right, so of all, it's funny because you mentioned that you were not on the Miracle on Ice part, and because you're right, because I expected, it's like, where do I expect? I knew you were in it. You had mentioned at some point that you were in the thing, so I was like, where am I going to see John? And then I'd already seen you in the 70s episode, Bobby Orr, the Steel Curtain, et cetera. So I'm like, all right, they're going to open up the 80s with the Miracle on Ice because it happened in 1980. I'll see John Bacon early in the episode, and then you weren't there, which is fine because they do, you're right, there's a lot of material in each of these decades. They leave out a lot of material in each of these decades because they don't have a choice. So they hit on all these big topics, and they do a really good job of connecting. It's not just going from, January of 80 to February of 1982 to March of 1983 or whatever. Like, they weave the different topics together in a really unique, smart way. I've really enjoyed the series. And I probably learned a few things. I know most of it, but I've learned a few things, and I love hearing the talking heads and you guys give all that extra insight that we might not, that extra nugget of information that maybe we don't know. It's been fascinating so far. Is there one topic in particular that, whether it was cut or not, that you enjoyed talking about the most?
1: Good question. Probably Miracle on Ice would be one of them. Magic Bird was certainly one of them. We'll see what happens in the zeros and the 2014s, of course. It was fun to talk about the Miami Hurricanes, and when in the late 80s, the NCAA put out a video of all the new rules of things you can't do, like taking off your helmet after a sack, like dancing, like a madman after a sack, et cetera, and things like this in the end zone, where 95% of the examples were all the Hurricanes. So don't be the Miami Hurricane.
0: Yes, that line did not get cut. That was definitely in the piece about the about that for sure. All right, so let's go a little further back. So for some of us that are a little bit younger than you, and I'm not that much younger than you, but I'm young enough younger than you that like I don't know Bobby Orr. Like I've seen videos, I've read stories, but I don't remember Bobby Orr. I don't remember the Steel Curtain. Like I was alive at the tail end of when they were playing, but I don't necessarily remember. I've seen a lot about it. And that's why I told this to Miz. I really enjoyed the 70s piece. I really enjoyed the 60s piece. I wish they'd go the other direction. It's probably harder to go older because there's less footage. There aren't as many of you that were around then to give firsthand accounts of what happened in the 50s and the 40s. But I would love for them to go back to, they don't have to go all the way, back beyond, say, the 20s. But I think starting in, like, the 20s would actually be pretty interesting because there's so much important history that started in the 20s with, college athletics and the growth and all that, and starting the Yankees in the 20s, Babe Ruth or whatever, and then 20s, the 30s, the Depression and how that worked with sports. The 40s, we could talk about two-platoon football and all that kind of great stuff. I think that they should go backwards.
1: I love that idea, of course, but I'm clearly biased here. But if you look at the great Michigan football documentaries, and there have been a number of those, of course, with all kinds of, with all your friends on it, occasionally you, I believe.
0: Oh, those, John, those documentaries, when it's Michigan football stuff, I know 98% of the speakers. It's awesome.
1: I suspect that, and who's the rando 2%? But anyway, yes, you must. But, I mean, as you've seen in that, we obviously didn't know Fielding Neils. We obviously didn't know Fritz Kreisler. But we can still talk about it knowledgeably. And those are, I think, great stories. Clearly, the principle behind what they did with CNN was to, they start with the 60s, 70s, 80s, is trying to get things that people actually saw, remembered, both the talkers as well as the viewers. Now, 60s are a bit of a stretch, but I certainly heard enough about them. I was alive then, at least, if not fully cognizant of what was happening. But, I mean, Bobby Orr, you mentioned that. And my first real year of sports memories, and I think this is pretty typical, is when I was like 7 or 8. Mm-hmm. So for me, that was 1972. And man, what a year. That was Tigers, A's, ALCS, the only playoff that I think, oh, I guess the Red Wings got in one in 78. Like two playoff appearances for all four teams in 10 years. So yeah, I remember that one. I remember Reds, A's. I remember the Munich Olympics, of course, for both glorious Mark Spitz and tragic reasons, naturally, the Israeli Olympic team. But I remember that as it unfolded. So when Spielberg did Munich and did a phenomenal job on it, man, yeah, I remember all that stuff. So, and 1972, Bruins versus Rangers, and really Bobby Orr's last great year. Because his knees started kicking up after that. He could not play in the Summit Series that fall, about which I've written a book called The Greatest Comeback. But the great quote I got on Bobby Orr, which they didn't use, when I asked one of Brad Park, who had the great misfortune of being born the same year as Bobby Orr, he has finished second for the Norris Trophy as best defenseman 6 times. That is a record, and no one else is even close. So there's your misfortune. He just said, look, I can see the point. Brad Park is a top 50 player all time, one of the top 5-10 defensemen of all time. And he said, Bobby Orr could simply do everything better than all of us. So, yeah, that kind of encapsulates it. He could skate better, pass better, look at the ice better. He had a harder shot. So what does that leave for the rest of us, right? So that, to me, was kind of fun to get into. And I love your idea of going backwards. Attorney Jonathan Eich can do that. He's written a book on Lou Gehrig.
0: Yeah, I remember that one. I remember that one came out, actually. Yeah, because anyway, I should, by the way, since we're talking history and you had mentioned Munich, there's a movie that came out a couple years ago, September 5th or September 5th. Awesome movie. Takes you behind the scenes of, it's not a documentary, it's a movie, but it takes you through the whole, what happened with the hostage takeover and with Jim McKay and ABC and how they did the broadcast and the kind of the infighting behind the scenes, how they got footage in and out. It remarkable. September 5th, phenomenal movie if anybody hasn't seen it. And since it's not a documentary, John Eubacon is not in it. If it was a documentary, John Eubacon would have been in it. So it's a phenomenal series, decades in sports. On CNN, as you mentioned, John, the one coming up this Sunday is the 2000s, and the following week will be 2010s. And maybe we can pitch them doing another series going backwards down the road, because that's some really interesting stuff, too. But we have a lot of other topics to discuss with John Eubacon here on the Michigan Insider on the Big 1050, WTKA online at the Big1050.com. So, John, big news this week is C. Sabeli Raver. I believe that's how you pronounce her name. She will be the new president of the University of Michigan. She comes from Vanderbilt. Her resume, she looks really smart. I have to imagine that during the interview process, they talked to her about medical stuff and research stuff and athletic stuff as well. We know that's going to be an important part, at least from our topic of conversations with her and down the road. But do you have any initial reactions to Michigan's naming of a new president who is going to start on December 1st?
1: Yeah, a few reactions. One, they had to work very fast after Kent Siverud, of course, became ill with cancer, which is a horrible story. I thought they really got it. I thought Kent was an inspired choice, and for a lot of reasons, I thought it was going to be great.
0: And tragedy strikes. It's awful. Yeah, awful.
1: Yeah, tragedy strikes is all I can say. And again, he was a beloved U of M law professor. His former students now run the law school, largely. And that always tells me a lot about somebody once they have that mark checked. I don't know as much about her. I know that she's from Manhattan, went to Yale, et cetera. She's not ever been in a public school, even for a day, so as a student or a professor. So that'll be an adjustment, I'm sure. But, I mean, at that point, you're kind of nitpicking. I'll say this, having guessed wrong about the last two, I am withholding judgment because, man, if one thing the last two presidents have told us, maybe even Grasso three, you really don't know what someone can or will do until they're in that seat. And honestly, I go back to Devin Gardner, we might have been talking about Michigan quarterbacks, but we could be talking about Michigan presidents, which is nobody knows how big that stage is until you're on it, and then it's too late. So all the things I've heard, of course, are entirely positive. Her colleagues in Vanderbilt, I've talked to some of those, positive as well. But, man, who knows? I will say also, people worried about sports. Yeah, she does some back and forth with the students there and so on at Vanderbilt, but she also oversaw a very good Vanderbilt athletic program, hired a good AD. That's a good sign there as well. And a team that beat Alabama last year, which does not happen that often at Vanderbilt. So I think that she knows to take both the medical school and the health system, of course, and athletics seriously, because the one is half your income, and the other one is all your attention. So those two things, you better pay attention to. And I think she's definitely wired for that.
0: It's. I think Devin's quote is really apt. And then maybe that is part of why you go through the history. And John, I know you've done this on your own. You and I probably had this conversation on and off the air. And we're not going to go name by name by name. But if you go back through history, and so we'll even take Grasso out of it because his circumstance is so unique. But go back through. There have been a lot of unsuccessful for different reasons or unpopular for many different reasons presidents at the University of Michigan. And go back, there are a couple of ones that we look back on fairly fondly over the last, say, 50 years or maybe longer. But it seems like there's a lot of flawed people at the president, and hopefully she will not prove to be another one of those. She doesn't seem like that on the surface. We don't know. But as you, to your point, you didn't necessarily know that about a lot of the other ones coming in the past, and they turned out to be flawed presidents or flawed people or whatever the case may be, so we hope it's not. But this school does not exactly have a great history of selecting presidents.
1: Not recently, that's for sure. You look back, I mean, I can say Ruthven, it's one from the 20s, whose name was removed from one of the buildings due to his crazy ideas about...
0: That takes the cake.
1: A lot of things.
0: That takes the cake. His name was removed. Because there are names on buildings of people, right. And you go back, if you look at them, in the moment in time, they probably weren't. But you look back, you're like, that guy was a racist, or that guy was a whatever. It's no different than, like, Yost, he was the son of Confederates. You're a part of your history, right? It's just a part of the time. But, yeah, there's been an unsuccessful run of presidents, especially, as you said, recently, for different reasons. So hopefully they got it right. We'll know a lot more moving forward. I'd have to imagine while she doesn't start till December 1st, she'll be consulted on a lot of things before then, including the athletic director search, which is underway. It's just now I'm guessing that now that the president has been selected and named, that they can start moving forward with. But it's not just like, let's see, AD, I don't even have a full list, but it's AD with the head of the medical school, a top researcher for what, like there's like major positions that have to be filled quickly. And it's not just athletic director.
1: Exactly. I mean, the joke is that something else to do other than AD at this place. Of course there is. And we do talk more broadly on your show about this, of course, and people are always shocked to learn when I tell them that about 2/3 of the revenue of this place is the medical school / health system. 30,000 employees are in that alone. That's about,
0: they fill a lot of parking garages over there with their employees. A lot of parking garages get filled by their employees.
1: All right. Well, and around the state now, of course.
0: Correct.
1: They're taking over various health systems. So that's obviously a huge operation, and the $250 million or whatever it is for athletics, that's what they spend on rubber gloves at the hospital on a yearly basis. So it's not that big a deal. The flip side is, of course, get online. All the attention goes to the athletics, so you have to watch both those. But, man, her plate is full. Athletic director, definitely. Dr. David Miller was the CEO of Michigan Medicine. He's now at Vanderbilt.
0: So we'll see how the trade goes. We'll see who won the trade.
1: Hey, he won the trade, yeah. And a president to be named later. That's what this one was, I guess. The CFO, by the way, is gone. The director of research, that's a VP position, and a very good one they had, he's gone. Tim Lynch, the chief counsel, he's gone. I mean, the list is pretty long. She was going to have a very busy fall. And even though she did not start officially until January 1, don't kid yourself, she's starting right now. And I bet... I said a few weeks ago that I thought they were going to get a president by September and an AD by Thanksgiving, and the first one has already come true. And I bet the AD is probably a month or two. They're moving fast.
0: Yeah, it sounds about right. It's I guess from her perspective, as she comes in, well, you have to imagine you're like, it's almost probably overwhelming with how many top level hires you have to make. But at the same time, as the brand new president, to be able to make all those hires, those are your people. So you actually, when you look around and then you go to have meetings with all these high ranking people within the university, it's not people that you inherited and you're like, maybe you're judging them, you're questioning them, you're not sure of their capabilities. These are the people you're hiring. So actually, you know, in that sense, it's kind of like when the new GM comes into an NFL team, they hire a new coach, they hire a new scout team, they hire a new chef, they hire a new this, that, and the other, and this because it's their people. And so it doesn't usually happen that way at the university, but she's going to have that opportunity. It's going to, yeah. She starts, I think it might even be December 1st that is her official start date, but she is, yeah, she's working now. Like this, she's definitely going to be asked a lot of questions about now because you can't, she's got to hit the ground running at that stage. So that's going to be a conversation, John, that we continue. Obviously, as we go through the beginning part of football season, which starts in 15 days, and we'll get to football in a little bit here on the show with you. But when we get to that, the AD conversation is going to be kind of a parallel conversation with the football conversation because it's going to be happening at the same time. So speaking of AD, as we go to break, should let everybody know next Friday at 8:30. So John, you may get bumped a little bit. Next Friday at 8:30, Ward Manuel live in studio, and we don't know how long the interview is going to go, but it's going to go as long as Sam and Ward needed to go. And John understands that, and we appreciate John's understanding for that. So next Friday, mark your calendars. Ward Manuel's return to the studio. He'll be here next Friday at 8:30 for another live sit down with Sam, and it should be a fairly interesting conversation. So looking forward to that coming up next Friday here on the show. He had promised John he'd come back before football season started, and he is going to do that exact thing 8 days before the start of the Michigan football season next week. So there you go. And we'll talk with more John U. Bacon on the other side of the break. We're going to talk football, Bakes. It is circled. It is circled with Sharpie. And we're going to talk football, which is in 15 days, Bakes, 15 days till football. We'll talk football with Bakes on the other side of the break here on the Michigan Insider on the Big 1050 WTK online at the Big1050.com.
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1: What's up, fellas? Mike Golic Jr. here. 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
2: 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John, next week, Sam returns to the air chair in 15 days. The Michigan football team returns to the football field. I don't know if it's the countdown days. I don't know if it's my intro to the countdown that I do at the top of the show each and every day. I don't know if it's hearing from the coordinators or players, or today we're going to hear from Witt. But as we get to this window, like today in particular, I got like really giddy for Michigan football. Like I'm going to enjoy these next 2 weeks. I got golf. I've got some other things going on. But like, if tomorrow was Saturday game day for Michigan football, I'd be ready to go and be ready to enjoy Michigan football. I cannot wait till toe meets leather.
3: That, compared to everything else in the offseason, and you and I were joking off the air last week, Ira, you and Sam have not had an offseason, maybe not in a few years, but especially this year, of course. Coaching transition, AD stuff, the report, Whittingham, Dusty Maid, national title in basketball, of course, et cetera, et cetera, et cetera. New president, blah, blah, blah, blah, blah. You've really not had a single soft week. You're kind of tapping your pencil and looking at the women's tennis open, U.S. Open, whatever. Going, well, what's Serena going to do? It's not been like that at all this summer. So after all that, toe meets leather, as Bo used to say, and not a minute too soon, of course. And by the way, look at that thing. Holy mackerel, that schedule still makes my jaw drop. As we now have it, 6 of 12 are ranked. And having said that, watch out for Minnesota at Minnesota. Watch out for Michigan State. Those are games you can still lose. And by the way, one of your supposed to be softies, Western Michigan, they won the MAC last year. They can play a little ball. So heads up this year, that is a one brutal schedule.
2: The schedule is insane. I mean, you put it right there. It's 6 ranked teams on there. The Big Ten has 8. And yeah, when the rankings came out on Monday, and I do this every year because I'm not a big fan of preseason rankings. I have gone through many times. I've gone on my diatribe as to why I don't like preseason rankings, but they are a tool. And there are some historical facts and figures that come out of those rankings, including in the last 23 years, all but 1 year, at least one team in the top 10 ends up in the preseason poll ends up unranked. And so I look at it immediately and start trying to figure out who that one ranked team is going to be that's going to end up all the way unranked. The interesting thing is, if you look at the top 10 in the polls, 8 of the 10 are all bringing back quarterbacks. And the other two, Miami's bringing in Mensah from Duke, and who's the other one? They're bringing in a quarterback from somewhere else. Everybody else, they all have their quarterbacks coming back. That doesn't mean you're going to win all your games or what and finish ranked top 10, but you have a lot of quarterbacks, CJ Carr, and you can go down the list. You have a lot of quarterbacks coming back in that top 10, and that is one of the starting points of what shows you that you might have a good season. There's a lot of other factors in there. But the top of the conference, not just the top of the conference, because the Big Ten has 1, 2, and 6 in the polls, but the top of the country could be pretty tough this year because of how much experience there is at quarterback.
3: Well, exactly. And by the way, why would you ever pick? I mean, people say Indiana, Trinity National Champs are ranked 6. That's disrespect. No, that's a brand new quarterback.
2: Oh, yeah, Indiana. The other one, John, to interrupt. The other quarterback that's new at their school is Hoover at Indiana, who has a ton of starts at TCU. And I think we all have confidence that Kurt Cignetti is going to have his quarterback ready. But the other 10, outside of Miami, who plays with transfer quarterbacks every year, and Indiana, and they both have had a lot of success with transfer quarterbacks, everybody else, Ohio State, Oregon, Georgia, Notre Dame, Texas, Texas A&M, Mississippi, Oklahoma, all the top 10 teams all return their quarterbacks.
3: Well, exactly, and that's not an accident. And in the ongoing debate in Ann Arbor about Underwood versus Carr, one thing, man, I'm going to quote Devin Gardner again. Nobody knows how big that stage is until you're on it, then it's too late. Underwood's season last year was underwhelming, no pun intended there. But he was on that stage for 12 games. And, I mean, look at Rick Leach, friend of the program, obviously. Three-time All-Big Ten, sophomore, junior, and senior, but not his freshman year. It takes a year to learn that position, Tom Brady included. So just getting those snaps, seeing what a Big Ten rush looks like, see how the time and space evaporate at that level. That's going to be a big advantage that Underwood has over Carr this time around. Carr's going to get that experience, I'm sure, in plenty of games coming up. It's a 12-game season. You need two quarterbacks. You have to have two quarterbacks. I'm sure of that also. But Underwood, and now with an actual quarterback coach, there's a good idea. He's going to be that much better, I think. But, you know, the experience counts. Elsewhere, as you point out, the top 10 is all experienced quarterbacks. Guys have already proven what they can do. So that is where you start, although all these coaches have learned, the way Dusty May did, how to basically microwave a team culture in a year or two. On that front, by the way, no one's talking too much about it, but Rod Moore as a three-time captain at Michigan, that is something that caught my attention. Of course, not surprising since he already was a two-time captain, but man, you don't get that kind of leadership very often, and I bet that ends up being a very important thing.
2: The schedule, specifically to Michigan, is really daunting. There are not many teams, although I think USC might be another one, but there's a couple of teams in the Big Ten, but not many. Michigan is definitely one of them that are playing Ohio State, Oregon, and Indiana. They're playing all three of the teams that are ranked in the top 10. None of those teams are playing Oklahoma as well, who's also ranked in the preseason top 10. Michigan has that. But it feels like it's pretty consensus, the top three in the Big Ten. Can anybody, including Michigan or USC, do you think anybody has a chance to invade that top three, or is that top three pretty solid?
3: I think it's pretty solid for now, but nothing's solid once you start actually putting toe to leather, if you say. Now, I think that Ohio State is a team to beat. I found it laughable, and I know Sam is going to have a good time with this, that they've moved their senior week to early in the season to avoid the distraction of Michigan. Dude. You are the returning, you're not returning Big Ten champs, but you were the national champs 2 years ago. You're the Big Ten champs before that, et cetera, et cetera, et cetera. And there you are. Man, they got to be bigger than that, but whatever. So one of those teams is going to lose to somebody. And look, the Big Ten right now, whatever this conference is with 18 teams, Fox TV wants what Fox TV wants. So guess what? The big boys got to play each other at a much higher ratio than everyone else does. So somebody's going to lose.
2: Someone is going to lose at some point. And my point on the Michigan side is that Michigan sitting there at number 16, they're going to earn it, right? It seems very fitting. If you look at all the teams that are around them on either side, it's pretty fitting. I think they should start rankings in October, but TV needs the rankings so they can say that number one is playing number two and number four is playing number 10 or whatever. I get it. It's fine. But right. If Michigan gets into, we were having this conversation, if they can get through, so the month of September includes a home game against Oklahoma, the home game against Iowa. If they go on the road and beat Minnesota, they will be 5-0 and they'll be like number 7 or 8 in the country at that stage. And they will set up an insanely important and huge couple of weeks in October where you have Penn State and Indiana at home in back-to-back weeks. Wherever Michigan ends at the end of the year, if it's 8-4, 9-3, 10-2, whatever the number is, they are going to earn it. Not every team can say that really, you know, with their schedule, because a lot of other teams have a Purdue on their schedule or whoever. Yes, they have UTEP and they have, but Michigan's going to earn wherever they end up this year because they don't have a Purdue. Who's next to the bottom in the Big Ten? It could be like Northwestern. They don't have that on their schedule. They do have Rutgers, but Rutgers might actually be a little bit better than people think. There's not a lot of bottom feeding. To your point, TV gets what they want. Michigan has, I think they listed the number two most difficult schedule in the country. Wisconsin might be number one. And so, yeah, you're going to earn it.
3: They're going to earn it, and there's no cheese champs in here for sure. But again, looking at the schedule, in some ways, here's some silver linings for Michigan fans. One, playing the Broncos first is actually a big help instead of UTEP. You want to play a serious team. They're well coached. They're not as big. They're not as fast, of course, as a top Big Ten team. But they could beat, I bet, 4 or 5 Big Ten teams. That's a serious team that will make you earn that victory. Oklahoma is at home. Iowa Hawkeyes is at home. And that is important. Why? Because on the road at Oklahoma or Iowa are brutal places to play. So that actually they could be 5-0. I don't know if I'd bet on that right now. But they could be 5-0 at the break. And then you see what happens. Now, look, Campbell is at Penn State now, not our buddy Franklin, who I thought, by the way, the stories I'm hearing out of State College from my friends, my God, that guy was such a worse human being than I thought.
2: We're going to miss him so much. Oh, I know he's not that far. He's at Virginia Tech, but we might do a James Franklin check-in segment every pregame show just to have a little fun.
3: Well, and of course, and you know, Rutgers is not a top team, but they are well coached. And likewise, Michigan State, Fitzgerald is a serious coach, and he's, of course, at his best early in his tenure. He obviously faded out at Northwestern the last two or three years. But at Michigan State, they will be playing D'Antonio football. They're going to block and tackle correctly. So what I'm saying is even the unranked teams are often looking pretty good here. So no break in that schedule. I do think they got one hell of a coach in Whittingham. And to prove it, by the way, Utah back home is getting all pissy about his brother, which is as bush league as it gets. You didn't want Whittingham as your head coach. You passed him over, and now you're mad that his brother actually left. Bush league stuff. Utah, man, I used to have a ton of respect for that department. And, boy, that's fading fast.
2: Yeah, it has. We were talking about that earlier this morning about Freddie Whittingham and the lawsuit and how they're basically saying that everybody else that left Utah to go to Michigan left the right way and he didn't leave the right way. And my reaction to Miz was this. I said, Miz, what is the right way? If you're what's the right way? So Kyle Whittingham was the head coach. You hired his coach in waiting, and then you decided to push him out ahead of time. So you're talking now about his brother who is on the staff. So just put yourself in the – John, you wrote a book on leadership. You know a lot about leadership. So put yourself in a position of, say, I don't know, leadership. And let's say you're the athletic director, and you have pushed out Kyle Whittingham. You have decided that you no longer want him. You want his coach in waiting to take over now, and you have – and you can, the family is probably going to view it as you treated him pretty unceremoniously. His brother is on the coaching staff. Maybe right after it happens, before anything else, even before Whittingham gets a chance to have another job, maybe you go to Freddie Whittingham and go, how are you doing? Are you sure you're good here? Like, are you staying? And then the moment that his brother gets a new head coaching job, don't you go to him and say, I think you might want to go join your brother. Like, don't you just tell him I don't understand. Why would you think he would want to stay? Why would you think that if he stayed even through like a 2 weeks notice kind of window, that he would do anything other than going through the motions? You just treated his brother like crap.
3: Well, exactly right. And by the way, and Whittingham handled it with complete class, like a pro. He never squealed. He never complained. They're pushing out a 21-year coach who brought you everything except for a national title at Utah and got you to the playoffs and all this other great stuff. Just an amazing job he did at Utah. So you push him out unceremoniously, stupidly, in my opinion. Got plenty of rubber left on the tires here. What do you expect his brother to do? So the whole thing is Bush League. I'll give you a little story. Happened a couple of years ago where a D1 college hockey program went after a coach who just finished his first year in D1, a new D1 program. And the president called the other president complaining, you know, what is this? He's only been here a year and blah, blah, blah. And the original D1 president said, welcome to Division I. What do you think's going to happen? This stuff over his brother is just chump change, Bush League crap. And it reminds me a bit of all the Rich Rod stuff that happened after he left West Virginia. That was handled very poorly on both sides, West Virginia and Michigan. So by the time Rich gets to the season, he's already basically got, three or four demerit points in the eyes of Michigan fans. Because Joe Manchin, then the governor, now then a senator, whom Rich called Lion Joe Manchin, which we now can confirm is accurate for a lot of reasons, then, he's all over him and just burying him. They have no reason not to bury him. So that's what they're doing here in Utah. Luckily, it won't matter in this case, I don't think. But Whittingham can't take the bait, and Michigan can't take the bait. You can't turn this into a distraction. This is just low-rent BS, and you got to get past it. But, man, Utah, again, that was one of those programs I thought was above a lot of things. they're not above much.
2: Yeah, it's pretty funny how I think it was five assistant coaches left to follow him. It's funny how four of them, they left properly. They all left the same way, John. But four of them left properly and didn't do any of the stuff that nefarious is being claimed. And the fifth one, he's the only one that did that. He happens to be the brother of the guy that you pushed out the door. It's kind of ridiculous. I know. When I first saw the headline, I'm like, what? And then I read the article and I'm reading through it and they're talking about tampering with players and coach, whatever. I'm like, so the other guys didn't, even though they all did it the same, they all handled it the same way. I was really confused. And
3: right.
2: Yeah, really, it's Utah handled it really poorly. And they really should have told Freddie, go be with your brother, basically. Like, go be with your brother. It's fine. Right. We get it. Like, why would he work for the coach that you just usurped over, you know, the power over your brother? Like, it doesn't make any sense that you would have thought he was going to stay even if Kyle didn't get a new head coaching job.
3: How about this? Call their damn bluff. You know what? Freddie Whittingham, go back to Utah. That's the last thing Utah wants. Now you got a mole inside the program directing any unhappy players to Ann Arbor. Trust me, the first thing Utah should want is Freddie Whittingham in Ann Arbor and not in Utah.
2: Right.
3: So what they're doing, they're right now the AD is embarrassed. He didn't think his plan was going to backfire like this. He thought Kyle Whittingham was going to ride up into the sunset, you know, tip his cap, and, you know, at age, in his late, mid-late 60s.
2: Exactly right.
3: He's going to call it good. They sure as hell did not think he's going to get picked up by Ward Manuel in Michigan. To have a shot at now a national title, a real shot, obviously. So that thing backfired badly. This is the AD and now the increasingly insecure head coach acting like idiots. And if they start to lose

0: And it has to happen there. I understand why it's happening. So I just moving on and turning the page. So there you go. It's not the hill to die on. That's a good way to put it. I'm not gonna. I'll quote you if I use it. I'll make sure to give John Bacon the credit that he deserves. if and when I do, if the schematics are correct, in particular the ones in stadium with the logos on the board by the block M, if as long as the Coca-Cola logo is in maize and blue, let's just start there. As long as the Meyer logo is in maize and blue. Because, John, I don't know. Well, I know you've been to Chrysler in the last couple of years. If you go to Chrysler and they have the rotating ads that are on the digital board, which I have no issue with, bringing it up. But when Coke comes up, it's the red Coke logo, and it starts glowing red a little bit in Chrysler. It happens at Yost, and it starts glowing a little bit red in Yost. And I'm like, it's the one color it's not supposed to glow in this building. Well, that in green. It's not supposed to glow. So maybe I know that the branding of those companies are those colors, but can't you, for the advertising inside the venues, can't you adjust that to fit the vibe in the venue? So I'm hoping maybe the Coke ads inside Chrysler next year will be maize and blue, since they did it on the stadium boards. Because that part, I think people would have been really offended if the Meyer logo had the red in it. I think they'd be really offended if the Coca-Cola logo was the red and white. But because it's maize and blue, I think it also takes some of the sting out of it.
1: Well, yeah, and look, I mean, the time to negotiate that is before you sign the contract. Of course, you have a lot more power then than now. But it'd also be a very smart thing for Coke to do, a very clever way to ingratiate themselves with Michigan fans. Everyone knows their logo, probably the most identifiable in the world, is red and white. But therefore, a nice tip of the cap from Coca-Cola if they're smart enough to do it. I don't know if they are.
0: We'll see how it goes. It'll be interesting. So, John, you're baking 15 days away until the start of the Michigan football season. Since we have a minute, two of the guys that I mentioned in the countdown this morning, probably names that you're quite familiar with, their exploits. Some a little bit, one a little older than the other, but Mike Bass had an unbelievable career here. And his most famous play in the National Football League is somebody else's gaffe, Gary Premian's gaffe. And then, of course, Elvis Gerbeck, 15 days Elvis Gerbeck till the start of the Michigan football season. Two great names in Michigan football history.
1: No question. Two good guys as well. I know Elvis a little bit. Fun to talk to him in Cleveland. And not a bad list at all. And it's good we get back at football. Michigan should enjoy that. And all the off-season talk has been, it keeps radio going, that's for sure. And we have things to talk about. But yeah, football, actual football, that would be a nice change.
0: How about a week from tomorrow? We've got the Bill with the Fighting Belichicks taking on TCU. That game's in Ireland. We're trying to figure out if UNC gets embarrassed again, like they got embarrassed in a bunch of games. Will Carolina just leave Belichick in Dublin? But I hope they don't, because I'm going to be in Dublin next year, and I don't need Bill Belichick there when I'm in Dublin next year. So,
1: there you go. I'll tell you what, if 10 years ago, there's a great debate as who is most important in New England, owner Bill Kraft, head coach Belichick, or quarterback Tom Brady. Man, Belichick and Kraft made that argument very simple. So, yeah.
0: No question about it.
1: Turns out.
0: All right, Bakes, what do you have? What's going on in the Bacon Cinematic Universe, the BCU?
1: There we go. We've already talked about it. Sunday night, the next two Sundays, 9 o'clock, CNN Sports Decade. I have no idea what I'm talking about on that show. How about this? I phrased that poorly.
0: Yes, you did.
1: I should have some idea.
0: Yes, you did. You know what you were talking about. You don't know what made the cut.
1: That's exactly right. There you go. That's far better phrase. Thank you for saving me from myself on that one.
0: And you're the guy that was on national TV on documentaries. That. Who knew?
1: I know. So I forgot about that one. The Gales, by the way, is winning awards. The Michigan Book of the Year, the Ohio Book of the Year. I don't know how it can be both, but it is. And this Morrison Award for the best maritime book. It's gone to Pulitzer Prize winners in the past. The first one has gone to a Great Lakes book. It's always been ocean books. So that's a nice nod to the Great Lakes. So that's this Bacon Cinematic Universe. And yes, let's hope I know what I'm talking about on Sunday.
0: Enjoy your time up north, Bakes. Enjoy your week. And we will talk to you next week here on the Michigan Insider. Thanks to Bakes. Thanks to Bonnie Tho for joining us. Thanks to Miz for a great week here. And we'll see everybody on Monday here on the Michigan Insider. 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
3: If you were to ask someone to name the best teams in the NFC this season, I bet they would say the Los Angeles Rams and the Seattle Seahawks. And it makes sense. The Rams are absolutely loaded. The Seahawks defending Super Bowl champions. But there's a team in the NFC West that's flying under the radar.

0: and it's not the Arizona Cardinals. Kyle Shanahan and the San Francisco 49ers. I think the Niners will beat the Rams week one in Melbourne. Don't sleep on San Fran. I'm Nick Costos.
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0: Morning Blitz. On the Big 1050, we appreciate you making us a part of your day each and every weekday morning from 10 to noon. That is The Miz, Matt Mizler. You can find him on X at The Miz On Air. I am Anthony Bellino. 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We got some exciting news for you coming up next week. Our good buddy Justin Valentine's working on a fun project for you. So we'll be able to bring you the show in other ways as well. And, of course, you can always call us and text us. The phone line, the text line, they're the same line. It is 734-998-1050. I got to get used to saying that number. 734-998-1050. Mr. Mizler, good morning to you, my friend. How are you today, partner?
1: In the words of your afternoon counterpart, T-G-I-F-A-B.
0: Yes, sir. Pew, pew, pew, pew, pew.
1: Pew, pew, bow.
0: We made it, my friend. We have made it this far. It is, it's great to be with you.
1: It's good to be with you too, bud. And like I said, it's, getting another day closer to college football. I mean, 1 week from today, there will actually be competitive college football. It may only be FCS football, but it's going to be football that actually means something rather than preseason football, which we'll see. And if people head downtown, we'll see you over at Ford Field.
0: You can see me over at Ford Field a little bit later. We've got our game day walkthrough today. So we're going to do, we had a lot of the game day operations staff there all throughout the day and last night, yesterday. And then we're going to do our dry run of what, my responsibilities and our pregame show and all of that later on today prior to Sports Wrap. So that'll be fun. That'll be a good time. And then we'll get geared up and ready to go for noon. I think the first people in the building there tomorrow for the preseason game at number 2 against the Washington Commandos. I think the first people in the building that will be there around 5 a.m.
1: for
0: the noon kickoff. I will not be there at 5 a.m. I can guarantee you that. But yeah, it's a very early call time for the tech crews. Lomas and I were talking about that yesterday. And for all the folks behind the scenes that nobody ever sees,
1: mm-hmm.
0: One, they never get enough credit. They never get acknowledged as much as they should. And the other aspect of this is that they put in so much work before the game even starts.
1: Mm-hmm.
0: It is ridiculous. And, I try to do my best to make sure that, yes, people get there. It's a noon kickoff tomorrow, which is odd in the world of the National Football League. But for a 1 o'clock game, man, people are in the building getting after it 5, 6 in the morning.
1: Yeah. What time do you usually get your day started? Like, when do you usually get to the stadium for the Lion games?
0: For a 1 o'clock game, I am usually parked by about 7:30.
1: Okay.
0: Yeah. So, I mean, it's early. It's early.
1: I mean, that's even early for a lot of us when we do our countdown to kickoff broadcast, on the morning and getting out to on site at like maybe 6 o'clock in the morning to make sure that everything is looking and connected right, and then hoping that everything stays that way by the time things get kicked off.
0: Well, and the thing about that is that, for Michigan football in relationship to the Lions and mm-hmm. everything that you guys are doing pregame, you guys have to worry about the weather.
1: Yeah. I mean, I it's a good thing that, we kind of keep an eye on things. If it seems like there may be a better than 50% chance of rain, luckily we've got nice little overhang where we set up our, countdown to kickoff tailgate show, which obviously people that have been there know exactly how that breaks down. If it seems like, the day should be pretty good weather-wise, keep it nice out and open. Don't have to worry about, setting up or breaking down tents. It's all good, at least.
0: Yeah, noon kickoff at Michigan, I'm usually on the grounds at about 8 a.m.
1: Okay.
0: Yeah.
1: Yeah, it's about the time we get the pregame show started off too.
0: Okay. Yeah. So, but I'm gallivanting. I don't have anything to do.
1: You become a man of the people.
0: Yes. I'm out there running for mayor is what I'm doing.
1: Shaking hands, kissing babies.
0: Yeah, we were supposed to have a call yesterday. I don't know what happened with that, but I was knee in the great ground hamburger sale of
2: of 2026. So there wasn't, it's not, if my phone rang, it, I wasn't going to be able to answer it anyway.
1: Right.
2: So my uncle is still actively trying to kill me to this point of my life. It just kind of is what it is. We are, you know, and I think maybe I should try to save this for another point. You know, we got round two of the BMW going on right now. Shout out to Rory McIlroy. Had a great day yesterday after saying that he felt like he was lost. And it's like, dude, you played two competitive rounds. You played a competitive round, then you took a month off, and then you went into the opening of the FedEx Cup playoffs. Like, what did you expect to happen?
1: Right.
2: Like, you can't take that much time. I don't care if you're a professional or not. And you might be playing your practice rounds, but it's different when you get out there and you start playing tournament golf. And, you know, I saw this coming up in conversation on X. And so, of course, you know, I was I had to weigh in with my thoughts. And if you follow me on X at AC Bellino, and I'll tweet it from the show as well, TMB 1050, Nuclear Golf, which is a great account to follow, and said, should he putt this or is it a clear gimme? And it's a photo. And the individual said, my bro has this for his first ever eagle and is trying to tell me this length is an auto gimme. I think you should always put out birdies and eagles. To me, it's just common sense. Who is right here? Now, the individual who is walking up to this putt, he's probably got it's within the putter. So he's using his putter to measure. You know, some people put their putter inside the actual hole and then they want to measure if it's within. I don't know how they do it. Is it the length of the putter? Is it within the grip? I'm not really sure how they do this. Mm-hmm. But here's my take on this real quick. If you ask, is this good? I will never give you that putt. Okay, just for the record. If we're out there playing and you ask me if a putt is good, I'm going to make you putt that out. Because you have identified yourself as a very particular kind of human. You have already told me the kind of individual person that you are. You're probably not going to put the shopping cart back. That's the kind of person you are. So no, I'm not going to give you the putt. I'm going to look at you. And the look that I'm going to give you, you should feel shame. You should feel like Cersei in Game of Thrones getting ready to walk 5 miles in the public, nude, while people throw tomatoes at you.
3: Right to jail, right away.
2: Yes. Yeah. Oh, you need that? I got that.
4: Right to jail, right away.
2: Right? Because God hates a coward.
3: Stealing? No.
2: Right away. Like, that's what it is. You know, people are like, oh, man, should I lay up here? Should I hit driver? And the only advice I'm ever going to give you on the golf course, I'm going to look you dead in the eye and let you know that God hates a coward. And that's going to tell you all you need to know. If you use your club to measure whether or not a putt is good, I might never answer the phone again if you call me to participate in this activity. Because you don't play golf. You spent all that time walking up, putting your club in the hole, trying to measure this thing. Dude, walk up, mark it, line up your putt, give it a read, knock it in the hole. What are you wasting time for? What are you doing? Putt it out. Because now I know you're a bad putter now.
1: Mm-hmm.
2: You're taking all that time to see if somebody's going to give you something. Putt? Why are you not putting? It's the hardest part of the game.
1: Like, I'm not a golfer, AB. I would say I explore the golf course. That's probably the best way to describe me. The only time that I've ever, you know, looked around, you know, I don't pick up unless someone that's, you know, a part of the whatever some says, hey, go ahead, pick it up, Matthew. Go ahead.
2: That's it. And that's the thing. Like, I'm not a stickler, right? I'm not going to, especially if somebody's out there struggling, I'm going to do my very best to make sure that that individual is having a great time. Mm-hmm. Like, if you are out there and this is like the Bataan Death March, you don't need to be out there frustrated.
1: Right.
2: Right. I'll make sure that, hey, I know this man is out here and he is frustrated. He's probably, you know, he's probably slightly embarrassed about the way that he's playing. You don't have to explain yourself. No, you're good, man. Pick that up. No, you're good. You're fine. Don't worry about it. You're going to have a good time. But this activity here, especially to make your first eagle, no. Mm-mm. Not happening. So I'm glad I got that off my chest right now. All right, what's going on in the world of sports? We'll try to get you all caught up with all the happenings. No gimmies right now in the headlines.
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10: We have gimmies in my league. Okay, great.
1: We're not in your league right now.
2: Yeah, like, great. Are you going to pick up, you going to take that gimme and win a skin? Take
1: Welcome to the
2: money?
1: Thunderdome.
2: Bunch of savages. Tigers and Royals tonight, 8-10 in KC. Troy Melton takes the mound against Noah Cameron. Our boy Troy is 7-1 in the year with a 1.71 ERA. Noah Cameron, 7-8. He's got a 4.16 ERA. The problem is he's a lefty, and we've been terrible against lefties. Got to win this series. Must win, because next week is a slobber knocker. The Dallas Cowboys and New Orleans Saints have each been fined $500,000 for multiple fights that occurred during Tuesday's joint practice. The NFL said on Tuesday the competition committee has made sportsmanship a point of emphasis over the years, including sportsmanship at joint practices. The league told every team about that emphasis this summer. People aren't really happy about it. Players pulled from a fight-filled Giants-Dolphins practice. That was a giant disaster. Eagles star Saquon Barkley said that he hates joint practices. I think that eventually this is going to, that you're going to start to see this dissipate a little bit.
1: Yeah.
2: Because it's getting to the point now. It'll go away. It'll come back. But I think in the upcoming years, you're going to see less and less of it until guys figure out, like, hey, we got to actually get some work done here. The Rams head coach Sean McVay said he anticipates more workouts from Aaron Donald before the defensive tackle decides whether or not he's going to come out of retirement. Is this going to be like a LeBron decision, sort of elongated process here, where we don't really get an answer until like the 11th hour, where this might drag into the regular season, and then eventually he comes back like week three?
1: I feel like this is getting to that point right now. It's starting to feel that way.
2: For Vita Vea, allegedly, it was always Tampa. Even when he requested a trade and stood on the sideline for mandatory minicamp in the first 22 days of training camp, quote, "They say home is where the heart is. I feel like my heart is in Tampa," said Vita Vea, who received a $6 million boost in his pay for 2026, a one-year extension worth $30 million of guaranteed money in 27. "I always wanted to be a Buck, and I want to be a Buck for life." They make $48 million over the next 2 years. Yeah, with that kind of money, I'll be a Buck for life, too.
1: Yeah.
2: Hell, I'll be just about anything for life for that much. James Harden agreed to a three-year, $97 million deal to remain with the Cleveland Cavaliers. Here's the deal, folks. James Harden's not a winner. And if he is on your team, I just don't think you win anything. Had LeBron gone back to Cleveland, I think that resets the table and allows James Harden to be a piece of a championship-winning team. However, in the biggest moments, that guy folds like a lawn chair. Mm-hmm. And that is why you're not going to win with him. The Lakers minority owner, Dr. Patrick Soon-Shiong, is not selling his 4% stake. So after the Buss family and their stake in the Lakers begins in the wake of this Mark Walter shocking sale of his majority ownership of the franchise to Bob Iger and Josh Kushner, one of the team's minority owners has no plans to sell his part of the team. That thing is, how many people own this club? Oklahoma and coach Brent Venables have agreed to a brand new six-year contract extension that'll run through the 2031 season. The 55-year-old led the Sooners to the college football playoff in 2025, looking forward to a week two loss here in Ann Arbor in 2026. Greg Sankey, in this filing, speaks out against the pros returning to the NCAA. And I thought Adam Schefter, after we talked about it yesterday, Schefter had a really good point. He said, look, man, you're going to have 53 guys make teams. That means that you are going to have, what, 37 guys per team, over 1,100 players that are not going to make an NFL roster, and a lot of guys are going to be in this sort of quote-unquote window, if you will, that might look at college as an opportunity to make some money. There's going to be a trickle-down effect here coming soon. Just wait and see. Hey, you thought it was bad with these 15 or 16 guys. I bet you it gets worse. I bet you it does. The University of Utah is suing former assistant Freddie Whittingham for breach of contract after he left the Utes to join the staff of his brother Kyle Whittingham at Michigan. University attorneys filed the lawsuit August 3rd in Utah's 3rd District Court, alleging that Freddie's abandoned his role at Utah's tight ends coaching position despite being under contract through January of 27 to take the tight ends job at Michigan. According to the lawsuit, Utah is seeking more than $300,000 from Whittingham for breach of contract and at least $1 million for general and specific damages. That's interesting. Former Michigan State standout Jackson Kohler has committed to BYU for his fifth season. I find that very, very interesting. He was cleared to play for a fifth year after he and other plaintiffs in California's case were given the TRO in their eligibility. The former state transfer Kohler was not selected in the 26th NBA draft after averaging 12.5 points and 9 rebounds last season. Also made 39% of his threes. He signed an Exhibit 10 contract, played for the Jazz in the Summer League. So now he can come back. I think this is hogwash, but I'm really surprised he's not trying to come back and play for the Izzo kids.
1: Yeah. I mean, the graphic that they had up there, the transfer portal graphic, I think that On3 put up there, it just looked weird. And I know it's going to be the same way with all these other ones that, you know, are going, that are also a part of that lawsuit, where you see the original college, then you see a pro team, and then another college right next to it. I mean, it just looks weird. That graphic looks strange.
2: Very strange. Jacob DeGrom reached 2,000 career strikeouts in the second fewest games and innings pitched in Major League history when the Rangers right-hander fanned the first two batters among his 10 strikeouts in a 2-0 win over the Nats last night. Congratulations to him. The Mariners are calling up left-hander Cade Anderson, the best pitching prospect allegedly in all of baseball. He will start Saturday against the Cubbies as the Mariners try to salvage their postseason hopes. And the Kansas City Council has approved a $600 million pledge for the Royals Stadium renovations. Let's step aside. When we return, pickleball is here in Michigan, and it's in Novi. And if you're a pickleball fanatic, it's taking place today, tomorrow, and Sunday at the Vibe Credit Union Showcase, the former Suburban Collection Showcase Center there in Novi. So let's talk all about it. You'll get that interview next right here on the Mid-Morning Blitz on the Big 1050 WTKA.
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0: Right now, the executive director of strategic partnerships with the Detroit Association of Pickleball Players. His name is Keith Carbo. Keith, first and foremost, thanks for joining us and stopping on by. You, I'm sure you've had an incredibly busy day. This place looks awesome.
1: Hey, thanks for coming out. It's been great. Inaugural event, right? One of 10 across the country. So we're excited to host this here in Detroit and looking for a big crowd this weekend.
2: Okay. Go ahead. I was going to ask strategists, right?
0: Yeah.
2: Talk to me about some strategies. What's going on? Can you peel back the curtain a little bit? Let us behind the scenes.
1: Are you talking about running the event? Yeah. Are you talking about playing pickleball?
2: Yeah. You know what? Maybe a little combination. No, running the scenes. I'm just, what's going on? I mean, nice event, big event, championship event that's coming up. How was it planning this and getting this going?
1: Well, anytime there's an inaugural event, it's very interesting, right? You're starting with a blank piece of paper, and the folks here at Vibe Credit Union Showplace have been fantastic. Mm. We've been here several times just taking a look at the facility. How can we utilize it the best? And at the end of the day, look, we've built over 20 pickleball courts indoors here. We have this fantastic championship court behind us that looks like a mini arena, right? The LED dashboards, LED back wall, grandstand-style seating, hospitality platforms, production facility, DJ booth. It's fantastic. So what people don't realize is when they come out and buy a general admission ticket, they have access to these grandstand seats. So anybody that's in the building can come out and watch play on championship court. So that's kind of unique. It's inexpensive. It's what, $25, maybe a dollar for fees, things like that. So for $26, you can come out and see pickleball all day. You're seeing some of the best in the world. Plus, come out and support all these local amateurs. That's what's really neat about this is it's not just one tournament. It's two tournaments. The best in the world playing pickleball and a bunch of amateurs playing against their skill level, and they're kind of hopscotching each other across these courts. And so there's action all day long.
0: Thursday, obviously, today, and then you have tomorrow, which is mixed doubles Saturday, men's and women's doubles, then championship Sunday, which you mentioned, the pro gold medal matches and the bronze medal matches as well. The tournament streams live tomorrow on YouTube and then on ESPN Plus Saturday and Sunday. Was it difficult to try to secure, you know, that partnership there with the four-letter network to get them involved and be like, hey, we're going to bring pickleball. We want it on, you know, on the stream, get it into the homes of the people, because as the interest grows, right, people, they're playing in, you know, in their local communities.
1: Sure.
0: But, just like anybody else that's playing any other sport, you know, whether it's golf or tennis or football or whatever the case may be, they want to be able to see what it looks like at the highest level.
1: Well, to grow the game, yeah, there needs to be awareness and exposure. And a guy like over there, that Daniel sitting right there with our media team, he's done a great job with this. And so, yeah, there needs to be exposure to it, and that's one reason why we're on in all these markets, is come out and see it locally. It is amazing to see how good of athletes these people are and how quick that game is and how unique the game is. But yeah, having that ability to have it live streamed and shown. All the championship matches are then broken down into hour-long segments, and then they're broadcast later on in a week or so. So we're excited about that, too. But what's been really nice is a lot of the local support from the sponsors that have wanted to make this truly Detroit.
2: Yeah. So, Keith, is there a strategy to how you guys...
1: You're big on the strategy
2: stuff. I know, man, because I'm telling you, man. I want to know the ins and outs. Do you guys, say for sponsors that you all go after, I see Skechers down there, do you strategically say these are guys we're going after? Like, how do you do that? How do you formulate that list
0: checks
2: of
0: mix.
2: People that you're going after?
0: How'd you get checks mix?
2: Yeah, well, I mean, yeah, how did that happen? Saying, yeah.
1: We've got a great national team that has relationships with all those companies nationally, whether that be agencies that represent them or the brands themselves. But yeah, when you do have Skechers, when you do have Humani, when you do have Chex Mix, those are big national brands, and when they're supporting a tournament like this and a sport like this, it opens people's eyes. At the same time, it's important to have local sponsorships. We've got a great couple, if I could talk about them. You know, you talk about strategy. We were trying to sell the invisible. This thing didn't exist, right? So we need drawings and sketches and be able to communicate through storytelling about what's going to happen here at the showplace. And I just happened to run into somebody from ABC Warehouse, Jessica, and we were talking, and I mentioned that I had this crazy idea for this thing called Puppies and Paddles. And she's like, what's that? And I said, well, how about on Sunday during championship week, we work with somebody like Michigan Humane, bring out some dogs and puppies, and in between the matches walk them around the court and try to get them adopted and raise awareness for that type of charity. And she said, here's the amazing thing, we've got a partnership with Maytag. They're coming out with the world's best washing machine for dog hair and pet hair. She's like, let's all partner together. So that was maybe a little bit of luck, but that strategy of saying, well, what can we market? How can we get involved? And with pickleball being so popular, how can we reach pet owners in pickleball? So those are things like that that come into play.
2: I like it.
0: Now, the players are competing for a share of $125,000 in prize pool money. Like that seems like quite the large chunk of change here for an inaugural type of event where, you know, you're getting this thing up and going, and we got six-figure prize money. Like that seems kind of nice.
1: Well, what's really cool is next year that prize money is doubling across the board. So I think this year across the APP tour is $1.5 million in prize money. Next year that's doubling to $3 million for the whole tour season long. So yeah, but then locally it's broken down into this year it's $125,000 still. For pickleball, it's a great number, and again, it just opens your eyes about what's happening with the sport. And if you're out there, if you don't have plans yet this weekend, please check it out. We're here in Novi. It's easy access. We've got 20-plus courts, a lot of activity, a lot of fun, a lot of good things to do.
2: So, Keith, another thing, kind of strategy again.
0: Again?
2: Keith going to be like, what in the... The cities. How did you guys choose the cities that you go to? I mean, is there a strategy to the cities?
1: Absolutely. In fact, I think we have a strategic position available. You're going to come join us after this.
2: I am.
1: No, but we take a look at data. Obviously, data and data analytics is very important in sports nowadays. Detroit or Michigan is the number 8th state in the country with number of pickleball facilities.
2: Wow.
1: So you take a look at things like that. You take a look at the growth of the sport. There's 41 purpose-built pickleball clubs here in Metro Detroit. There's 30-plus country clubs that have pickleball here in Metro Detroit. And so you take all of that. You take the fact that the demographics of who's playing pickleball, and you put it all together and you kind of shake it all up, and Detroit rose to the cream of the crop there.
2: Wow, that's nice.
0: Did you work with any of the like local organizing committees in order to be able to put this on?
1: Right. The Detroit Sports Commission has been a fantastic partner. Thanks for mentioning that. They were our first sponsor locally. They obviously exist to bring championship events to Detroit, and we're one of those. And they've been a fantastic partner. We're happy to be on their schedule of events, and they're going to be down here all weekend. We couldn't be prouder to be part of that organization.
0: It's our guy, Marty Dobek.
2: Oh, yeah.
0: Friend of the program.
2: They do a lot of great things here. And like you say, they bring so many different events here. I think that's the thing that our sports commission has been so good with doing, right, AB?
0: Mm-hmm.
2: Final Four, draft, you know, just everything that has been coming here and will be coming here in the future. I don't know how much time you spent in the city or been to Detroit, but it's really, really just taking on a new life of itself. I know Daniel knows from coming here and everything.
0: As a Bears fan.
2: Just said, leave them alone because they're still the Chicago Bears, AB. They're not the Hammond Bears, okay? We made sure of that.
1: Lomas, you got to understand, I'm a Detroiter myself.
2: I grew up watching you.
1: I went to Detroit Catholic Central here.
2: Okay.
1: In fact, after play today here at the show place, I shot down the street to Detroit Catholic Central, watched my son and his team play in a scrimmage today for football. And then I hightailed it back here, but I told him I was coming to meet one of the Lions greats, and he said, make sure you shake his hand for me.
2: All right.
0: There we go.
1: No, so from Detroit, obviously everything that's been done in the city is fantastic, and that's another reason why the APP wanted to be here, right? I mean, it's a growing sport. The city has been has a true renaissance. Everything that's being rebuilt and built in the city, and obviously Metro Detroit is very important to the whole ecosystem here, so we're glad we're here in Novi.
0: Indoor versus outdoor, right? I mean, anytime you do anything outdoor, weather plays a role, right? But you get an indoor facility like this, or climate controlled, which is great, and I love the fact that we have like the boxing arena structure lights over the championship court.
1: Yeah.
0: It's awesome. First thing I noticed, like, oh, they got the I forget what that's called, not stanchion, but whatever it's called.
1: Oh, the trussing.
0: Trussing. Thank you very much. I needed that word right there. But you know, are there other stops on the tour in which they're going to try to take it outdoors?
1: Yeah. So we're hoping this is going to be a prototype for the future.
0: Mm-hmm.
1: About half of the stops now are indoors. We started out indoors in Seattle this season, then outdoors Sacramento. Cincinnati, Chicago. Now here we are in Detroit. After this, we go to Kansas City and Overland Park. That's indoors. Louisville after that. And Columbus. Can I say that here?
2: Yeah.
3: That's awesome.
1: But what's interesting is, yes, you want that climate control because 2 weeks ago in Chicago it was hot as heck and it rained. And so you have to deal with those elements. But the team here did a great job with that. So that does... It is a positive that we are indoors. Now, a lot of people think pickleball is outdoors, too. So there's a little of that nuance in trying to educate people about what we built here. And I think that was part of the awareness program here was, you know, what is actually going on inside that building? And yeah. There are great pickleball courts here. We play on a surface called Pickle Roll. Some people are getting used to that. They're almost like a parquet surface that's put down here. It's ultra thin. It has the texture of a pickleball court. And... I think you take the good with the bad on that, but it's been fantastic so far. And an indoor pickleball ball is different than an outdoor pickleball ball. So there's all kinds of strategy in how these things come together in all this.
2: Keyword. Quick question. Sports. Dylan Larkin, staying or going? Is he wearing the C next year for our Red Wings?
1: Well, look, as a U of M grad, I hope he's staying.
2: Okay.
1: Whatever's best for the Wing Wheelers is what's going to be best for everybody.
2: Been kind of shocked, Tom, that they hadn't gotten in the playoffs. Hockey Town. We're in Hockey Town, man.
1: Oh, it's coming. It can't take that much longer,
2: okay.
1: Right?
2: Okay, we need it. We're not used to droughts like this, you know, playoff droughts. I mean, not with the Red Wings. What, they go 25 years in a row or something like that getting in the playoffs? And this drought hadn't been good for us. Hopefully the Lions will be able to fill that void.
1: I hope so, too. It was exciting the last couple of years.
3: Yeah. Suns' first game, who do they kick off against next week? They play next week?
1: Oh, my goodness. They play against... the Chippewas of...
3: Okay, all right. So, I was thinking it might be in the showcase, right? Are they on the showcase?
1: Well, the varsity's in the showcase. Okay. So, but yeah, varsity's at gotcha. Wayne State. Yep. My son's team is the freshman team.
3: Okay. Oh, he's just a pup.
1: Yeah.
3: Plenty of time.
1: Yeah.
3: Plenty of time. Plenty of time to get some good coaching technique here from the big fella.
2: Yeah.
3: You know what? I can't thank you enough, Keith. Thank you so much for allowing us to come out and have some fun. And,
1: I love the applause.
3: Enjoy. Yeah. They got like a little golf crowd out here, right? It's kind of nice. Ladies and gentlemen, his name's Keith Carbo. He's the Executive Director of Strategic Partnerships here with the Detroit Association of Pickleball.
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1: 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That is the Miz, Matt Misler. I'm Anthony Bellino. You find the Miz on air. That's actually his handle on X, the Miz on air. I am at AC Bellino. Find the show at TMB1050. You can call us. You can text us. The phone line, the text line, they're the same line. 734-998-1050, 734-998-1050. And it sounds like we've got, we've got some not so great news on Sam Laporta, right? That is very, very unfortunate. Now, as the coach, Dan Campbell was asked for an update on Sam Laporta yesterday, and here's what we got.
2: Dan, do you have an update on Sam Laporta?
3: I do. So, Sam, the other night, he got hit in the hip. And it flared up a little bit. It's a little aggravated, but we feel good long term about him. We're resting for a little bit here and letting it calm down.
1: Okay, so that's the brief portion of it. We feel good long term. Campbell's asked whether or not Laporta's injury could potentially linger into the regular season. Quote, I don't know. I feel like we'll be okay, but I don't know. And there are some thoughts about whether or not this will make Sam be available or not, or whether or not he will be available for week one against the New Orleans Saints. Now, last year, it was the back. This year, now it is a hip injury, and it might be able to trickle into week one. Now, in year number one, his rookie season, which he played 17 games, he had 86 catches, 120 targets, 889 yards. That's an average of 10.3 yards per reception, 10 touchdowns, 48 first downs. In year two, he played 16 games. His catches went down by 26, but his targets went down almost 40. He dropped 37 targets. That's a lot. He didn't drop 37 targets. His targets dropped by 37. So targets go from 120 to 83. Catches go down from 86 to 60. His yards go from 889 to 726. Touchdowns from 10 to 7, but his yards per catch bump up from 10 to 12.1. He accounts for 39 first downs. Then last year, plays in 9 games, gets targeted 49 times, makes 40 catches, 489 yards, 12.2 yards per catch. So that's up 0.1. 23 first downs, 3 touchdowns. And the poor guy was a shell of himself before they shut it down. They said, yeah, this isn't working. He's got the back. This is a problem. And he has become such a tool for this team that in year number one, it was like, this guy is the real deal right here. He is it. This guy is George Kittle, Travis Kelce conversation, Jason Witten conversation. Like, that's the level of potential he could reach. That's how good he was in year one. Same with year two. You just started to see the targets drop a little bit because, well, yeah, I mean, you have Amon-Ra, of course. You have the emergence of Jameson Williams, of course. And then you have a pass catcher out of the backfield like Jahmyr Gibbs. Oh, and by the way, you have to account for the accumulation of targets and receptions from wide receivers 3, 4, and 5 when you factor in guys like Khalif Raymond, Tim Patrick, guys like Isaac Tesla. Like, you're going to need some of those other guys who have popped up and had some big time catches. As year one, it was like, oh wow, look at this young rookie. And now teams are going to start to scheme and game plan for him specifically. So whether or not it does linger into week number one and coach is trying to play a little coy, a little deception here, just to throw that on the board for the New Orleans Saints as they come to town on September 13th at 1 o'clock, just to be like, hey, we're going to rest him. He's got a hip injury. You know, maybe there's a little bit of Dan Campbell, the tactician here with this. That's possible. That's very possible. But Sam LaPorta's got it all. He's got it all. He can run over you. He can block you. He can maneuver around you in open space. He has exceptional hands. The quintessential tight end. And out of that 23 class, man, what a gem of a selection there. Hard to believe this is already year number 4 for him. And it's like, man, I mean, this is a guy that you absolutely 110% want and need to be healthy. Because after year 1, it's like, yeah, you're looking at a guy that could long term potentially be a top 5 player at his position throughout the course of his career, factoring in the, you know, if he can stay healthy or not. And when he came off the field, this made a massive, massive difference for the Lions offense. The other aspect of this that I think we need to be reminded of, we're going to talk a little bit about this later on, because Dan Graziano of ESPN was talking about the Lions quarterback situation, which I think is very interesting. That we recently talked about the fact that we haven't worried about the Lions quarterback situation, and now Graziano's writing about it. Mm-hmm. But we act as if this offense was atrocious last year. And I find that really very, very peculiar and very, very interesting. I really, really, truly do. Because this team last year, I mean, it was pretty wild how good they were overall. You had Jahmyr Gibbs averaging 5 yards a carry with over 1,200 yards on the ground, 13 touchdowns, 56 first downs. He lost one fumble. Oh, and by the way, he had 616 yards receiving. Now, you can go through and you can nitpick that a little bit with Jahmyr Gibbs, if you wanted to go through the game log and you say, well, you know, he had 136 against Tampa, 142 against Washington, exploded against the Giants for 219. Where were the rest of the games? Those were the only 3 games he went over 100 yards.
4: Mm-hmm.
1: So I get that. He did have 100 yards receiving against Philly, a game in which he mustered 39 yards rushing the football. So I can understand where people have some issues there where, you know, consistently have 100-yard games, but the overall accumulation was most definitely there. You had the number 2 running back, David Montgomery, with 716 yards and 8 touchdowns for him. You had not one but 2 1,000-yard receivers, 1,400 for Amon-Ra, 1,100 for J-Mo. Then you had your next leading receiver would have been Jahmyr Gibbs and then Sam LaPorta as you were kind of searching for wide receiver number 3. Khalif Raymond, who's no longer with the team, 289 yards from him, 236 from Isaac Tesla. It did kind of feel like maybe we were a little front-loaded, a little heavy there on the main stars of the offense, but then again, who isn't? And of course, we've talked about Jared Goff completing 68% of his passes, 4,564 yards, 34 touchdowns, only 8 interceptions. Oh, and by the way, a rating of 105.5. All of those numbers are like top 5 in every statistical category, which, by the way, the fact that he was sacked 38 times last season was the most times he has ever been sacked in his career, and he had the second highest rating in his career at 105.5, which is different from QBR, but it, you know, that just is what it is.
4: Yeah.
1: Completion percentage of 68% for Jared Goff was the second highest in his career, second only to the season before in 2024. And this team, by the way, was last in the division. It is striking and shocking to me the way that we discuss this team sometimes as if the wheels had just completely fallen off and they completely went to hell in a handbasket, when the fact that you look at the end of the year in a one-score loss on the road to Los Angeles, a one-score loss at home, by the way, the LA game was a 7-point game, the Pittsburgh game was a 5-point game in which Kenneth Gainwell catches the ball off his forearm on a wheel route out of the backfield being guarded by Alex Anzalone. I don't blame Anzalone for this. I blame Gainwell for making an impossible catch that I talk about once a week because I still can't believe that it happened. And it was almost as if after the LA game, I wanted to run into the locker room and say, look, this isn't over. This whole season is not over. Everything is still right in front of you. It's one or two plays in each game. You lose that game by 5 to Pittsburgh at home, no less, and then you go on the road and you get beat by a quarterback that threw the ball for like 12 yards in Brosmer, 23-10. It was all right there, and you just barely missed the playoffs.
4: Yeah.
1: That's the part that kills me about when, you know, I heard at training camp, well, Dan Campbell's on the hot seat. Excuse me? The Green Bay Packers made the playoffs at 9-7-1. We gave away 3 games, and the one in Minnesota on Christmas Day, we had absolutely no business losing whatsoever. Then 2 one-score games that we had no business losing whatsoever, in my opinion. That's, I don't even consider that being a homer. And all of a sudden, you're looking at 12-5. You had already beaten the Bears twice. You go from, hey, is the sky falling? No, the sky is not falling. Actually, the divisional leader gave up more points last year defensively than you did, but we talk about the defense as if they're on life support. Okay. Mm-hmm. And you had the number one scoring offense in your division, the number 3 scoring offense overall in the conference. It was number 4 in the league. You barely missed the playoffs. And in fact, if things were different, which they're not, you know, it's the old, if my aunt had balls, she'd be my uncle, but she doesn't, so she ain't. You know, if my grandmother had wheels, she'd be a bicycle, that type of deal.
4: Mm-hmm.
1: But their 9-8 record was better than Carolina, who at 8-9 made the playoffs. We had the best scoring differential in the division. The window is not closed. In fact, I don't think the window is close to being closed.

0: Like, that's painful. Like, that hurts. We are going to need him to make sure that this offense can run at full speed. Because, I mean, hell, even with all of the issues that this team might have had last year, they're still one of the better teams, still the best team in the division as far as I'm concerned, and one of the better teams in the conference in its entirety.
1: Yeah.
0: Let's step aside. We'll be right back. Hour number two of the Mid-Morning Blitz coming at you next right here on the Big 1050 WTKA.

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13: There was a fight at the Dallas Cowboys-New Orleans Saints joint practice yesterday, with Cowboys defensive back Kalen Carson getting into it with New Orleans Saints tight end Brock Recksteiner. Recksteiner is the son of WWE Hall of Famer Scott Steiner. And out of all the players in the NFL to start something with, to start a fight with, why in the world would you pick the son of the big bad Booty Daddy? I'm Nick Costos.
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15: Golf up under center, single back gives. 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Oh. Let it outside. Got a blocker. Down to the 10. To the 5. To the end zone. Wave to him. Go. He's gone, baby. Touchdown, Detroit Lions.
14: You hear him at the big house.
15: Bryce is going to take a shot looking for Andrew Marsh, who's got it in the near corner of the end zone. Touchdown, Wolverines.
14: You hear him at Chrysler.
15: Caught by Johnson, and he posterized his car.
14: And you hear him right here, right now. This is the Mid-Morning Blitz with Anthony.

0: Along with us, that is Matt Mizler. Find him on X at The Miz on Air. I'm Anthony Bellino at AEC Bellino. 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You can text us the phone line, the text line. 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Miz, how many times am I going to blow that? 734-998-1050.
1: You've got so many habits. Like phone numbers that you have circulating in your head. Whether you're doing the sports rap and you have a different number over there, you got the number here. You probably have to tell people about the number about the shop down in Monroe.
0: Yes, sir.
1: You've got so many different numbers that you got to circulate in your brain. I tip my cap to you because I can't do that, and I work in radio, and the only number I need to worry about is hitting 00. That's really all I got to worry about.
0: And then you hit the same phone line for 6 years in the morning. Then you hit it. Then you hit a new number for 4 straight years in the morning. Then that number changes for however many years, and it's just like, oh my goodness! It's like, all right, I'll get it figured out.
1: At some time, we'll get it right one day.
0: Yes. Yes, we will, my friend. Yes, we will. We're gonna get that all figured out. All right, what is going on in the sports world? We'll try to get you all caught up with all the happenings. We'll do so right now in the headline.
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6: This is huge news.
0: Well, the Tigers are going to be in the first of three against the Kansas City Royals. That's right. It's the Royals with cheese later on. This evening, our boy Troy will take the hill. 7-1 in the year, 171 ERA, 0.97 whip, 84 and a third innings pitched this season. He's taking on Noah Cameron, a left-hander. That's not good.
1: Not
0: 138.1 innings pitched, a 7-8 record, and a 416 ERA, a 1.22 whip. Tigers right now, according to the matchup predictor, a 58% chance to win this game. They need to win this series if they're going to keep their playoff hopes alive, because next week it is going to get ugly. Yeah. This is the 11th meeting between these teams this season. Tigers have gone 6-4 against the Royals, but the big problem is they got Caglione out there, who's 16 for 36 with a double and two home runs in his last 10 games. And, of course, they got Bobby Witt Jr., 26 doubles, a triple, 16 jacks while hitting .286 for the Royals. That's a problem. Can we get, Dylan Dingler? Can we get Dingles up there doing his thing? That would be nice. Remember, the last time we played the four-game series, we split. We took the first two. They took the second two. This is the final three games of their season series. So if you sweep it, you finish them 9-4. If you said, hey, you're going to take the season series against the Royals to begin the year, if you'd have said, hey, you're going to take it and be done with them, 9-4, you would take that in a heartbeat. But you got to do it. If you take two out of three and you finish up 8-5 against them, not bad. You lose this series with next week looming. We're going to walk into this thing Monday morning, and I'm telling you what, folks, they're like, next week is going to be some serious problems. Tampa Bay Monday through Wednesday, the Dodgers Friday through Sunday. Oh, by the way, you might want to know that Saturday, 1:10 first pitch in the afternoon, that is the return of Tarek Skubal on the mound. Get your tickets now, $47 right now to get in the door. And those are only going to go up. By the way, an update from what's going on in the BMW Championship, the second leg of the FedEx Cup playoffs, the PGA Tour. The young stallion himself, Michael Thorbjornsson, has climbed 7 spots to tie the leaders at 6 under par. Wyndham Clark, Gary Woodland, Chris Goddard, JJ Spahn, Rory McIlroy, and Michael Thorbjornsson, who is 2 under today, all at 6 under par. So congratulations to all those men who are out there struggling to make putts. God bless them. Ludvig Åberg at 4 under. Adam Scott at 2 under. Colin Morikawa at 2 under. Tommy Fleetwood at 1 under. Xander Schauffele at even. Victor Hovland at 1 over. Scottie Scheffler at 2 over. Wow. Not great, Scotty. Not great. Ricky Fowler.
1: No.
0: He's already doubled. Scotty, no. He doubled the second hole. Poor Ricky. Not great.
1: Ricky!
0: Great reference there. BMW Championship. Coverage on ESPN right now throughout the weekend. at Bella Reeve Country Club, St. Louis, Missouri. Par 70, 7,448 yards. 7,448 yards on a par 70. Like, what are we doing? Can you imagine? I once played Tullymore. We played Tullymore from the tips. They had a tournament out there, and it was playing 7,500 yards. Do you know how long, like, for the golfers that are out there, 7,500 yards is so bleeping long. It's so long. Like, you have to hit the ball so hard and so far every single. And I mean, I hit it decent, Miz.
1: Mm-hmm.
0: You know, when you're hitting drivers and three woods and then wedges into par fives, like, that's rare. Like, we had that American Cancer Society outing on Monday at Oakland Hills.
1: Yeah.
0: And one of the par fives, I hit driver three wood into the green, and then nobody could make an eagle putt. And we were only like 15 feet. Like, we should have had a double circle on the card there. Like, we missed a great opportunity. But, like, you know, most par fives, I feel like, okay, even if, as long as we, you know, even if I got to hit driver off the deck, I feel pretty good about it. Not out there, man. 7,500 yards. That is so long. You're talking about like 640 yard par fives, par threes that are like 257. We got out there and Gian looked at me and goes, I don't even know what to hit here. Cause it covered a whole marsh. It was 257 yards for a par three. I said, you better hit something that goes 258. Cause if not, you're going to be hitting the drop zone. Sam Laporta's status for the Detroit Lions regular season opener is now unclear after he suffered a hip injury. The coach, Dan Campbell, saying yesterday, quote, it flared up a little bit. It's a little aggravated. We feel good long term about him. We're going to rest him a little bit here and let it calm down. Dallas Cowboys and New Orleans Saints fined $500,000 each for their brawls in joint practices. Now, mind you, that comes from the organization, not from the players. So all those people that are on the internet complaining about, well, the players, the organizations make all this money. Do you think that's coming on the players' checks? No, it's coming from the organization.
1: It's coming out of Jerry Jones' pocket. And that's chunk change to him.
0: So there you go. The players were pulled from a fight-filled Giants-Dolphins practice, so that's not good. Guys, you got to get something done here. And speaking of joint practices, Saquon Barkley, the Eagles running back, said, I'm the wrong guy to ask this because, quote, I hate joint practices, to be honest. I think one day is good. More times than not, nothing good comes out of it. When you have the work, it's good, but then you get the pushing and shoving. Someone says this about you, and it's, I don't know that about that, but then you're this. It's immature when you get to that level. I have to do a better job, too, because I'm a little troublemaker sometime. You know, yeah, I think we'll see less of it in the near future, and then eventually it will make its way back. Rams head coach Sean McVay said he anticipates more workouts from Aaron Donald before the defensive tackle decides whether or not to come out of retirement. I wonder here if this might linger into the regular season, and this is like a, you know, week three, week four, Aaron Donald is back type of deal. If we're going to have a little lingering situation where we just kind of keep talking about this and it maybe it kind of flies under the radar and then poof, he's out there. Vita Vea, talking about Tampa, he just signed that deal. He said, quote, they say home is where the heart is, and I feel like my heart is in Tampa. I always wanted to be a Buck. I wanted to be a Buck for life. It's all part of the business. I got drafted here. I made it my home. I made Tampa my home. I love it here. The guys on the team are like brothers to me. We look at each other as family, so I didn't want to leave that behind and switch teams and get traded. Well, of course you say that after they guaranteed you all that money. What's the matter with you?
1: Yeah.
0: Free agent James Harden agreed to a new three-year, $97 million contract to return to the Cavs. Currently, just two players in NBA history have eclipsed $500 million in career earnings. LeBron James in Philly, Kevin Durant in Houston. Harden sits at $414 million, would join the exclusive club after completing this new deal. Steph Curry will join this distinguished club after earning his $62.5 million salary this year. Boston's Paul George can achieve the milestone after the 27-28 season, and Joel Embiid will surpass this mark in the final year of his contract. Can you imagine $500 million in career earnings for James Harden?
1: That folds in the play, at the very least in the playoffs.
0: You know, and look, I heard senior, I call him senior, Tim Hardaway Sr. and Lindsey Hunter, they were debating because Skip Bayless said Russell Westbrook is not a Hall of Famer. And they were talking about Skip. And look, I'm real stingy when it comes to the Hall of Fame. And I think that basketball, because it's the Naismith Hall of Fame, and they let college people, college coaches in there, and they let WNBA players in there, and if Euro players in there, I wouldn't let any of that. It's the
3: come
0: NBA.
3: On, Skip!
0: Skip.
3: Whoa,
0: I wouldn't
3: let
0: it.
3: Skip.
0: Yeah, I wouldn't let any of that in there at all. And here's a really clear-cut example of why not. Would you put Urban Meyer into the College Football Hall of Fame? Yes or no? You got to be not biased. This is the most fair and honest program in America.
1: Yeah, you're right. And I take the bias out of it. I probably would. I'm not.
0: It's a no brainer.
1: Yeah,
0: it's a no brainer. Urban Meyer is in the elite of college football coaching. Whether you hate him or not, the dude won games.
1: And there's my email inbox flooding with hate mail. Son of a gun.
0: Whether he ran a criminal empire or not, the dude won football games. And that's what we're judged on here. He is a college football Hall of Fame coach. Would you put him in the Pro Football Hall of Fame?
1: Hell no.
0: Okay. Next point. Nick Saban. College Football Hall of Fame, yes or no?
1: That is, without a doubt, undoubtedly, yes.
0: Would you put him in the Pro Football Hall of Fame?
1: Hell no.
0: How about Bill Belichick? Would you put him in the Pro Football Hall of Fame?
1: Absolutely.
0: Would you put him in the college?
1: Hell no.
0: Exactly. So why in God's green earth do we not have an NBA Hall of Fame?
1: Great question.
0: How, and this is not to disparage, once again, most fair and honest program in America. If you're going to have a college basketball Hall of Fame, Tom Izzo is going to be in there.
1: Yeah.
0: He should not be in the same Hall of Fame as Phil Jackson.
1: No.
0: It's the same game. It's a different sport. Or it's the same sport. It's a different game, I mean. Mm-hmm. So that's just where.
1: In a couple of years, it might be changing that sentence.
0: Yeah, exactly, right? Oklahoma's head football coach Brent Venables has agreed to a new 6-year contract through the 2031 season, the university announced. The new deal adds an additional 2 years and is pending the approval from their Board of Regents. Yes. Expected to average more than $10.5 million per season. 55-year-old led Boomer Sooner to the college football playoff in 2025, the school's first appearance since 2019. They went 10-3, lost to Alabama in the CFP. They will lose in week 2 in Ann Arbor. SEC Commissioner Greg Sankey said allowing athletes who have signed professional contracts back into college sports fuels disruption and should not be allowed. I don't like Greg Sankey, right? I think that this man, and it's his fault. Actually, it's Texas's fault because the Longhorn Sports Network is what really fueled all of this. But then it was Greg Sankey. And the addition of Oklahoma and Texas into the SEC is what really, you know, he can point fingers and do all he wants, but it's really his fault. But he's right on a lot of things, too. We can disagree on things and we can agree on things. And once again, as the most fair and honest show in America, I don't necessarily have to like the guy, but I can respect what he's done. True. And he is spot on here. And whether the Big Ten and the SEC, I don't agree with the Big Ten's push for 24 teams in a college football playoff. I think Mr. Sankey's right. I think 16 should be the limit. You know, I don't know how much you want to water down your beverage, but I really don't. You know, I like Hennessy on the rocks. I don't want you to pour in a gallon of water in it.
1: Damn,
0: it defeats the purpose.
1: You go straight lace to the face?
0: Oh, yeah.
1: Damn.
0: Yeah.
1: I see you, big dog.
0: Mm-hmm. University of Utah is going to sue former assistant Freddie Whittingham for breach of contract when he left the Utes to join us and his brother, Coach Whittingham, Kyle Whittingham, here at Michigan. University attorneys are filing this lawsuit, and they put it in the books on August 3rd in Utah's 3rd District Court, alleging that Freddie abandoned his role as Utah's tight ends coach despite being under contract through 27 to take the tight ends job here at Michigan. According to a lawsuit, Utah is seeking more than $300,000 from Whittingham for breach of contract and at least $1 million for general and special damages. Former Michigan State standout Jackson Kohler has committed to BYU. He's going to join the Mormons for his 5th season. That's interesting. Now, he was selected in the 2026 NBA draft after averaging was not selected after averaging 12.5 points and 9 rebounds last season. He signed an Exhibit 10 with Utah, played in the Summer League, but because of this temporary restraining order, he and some other college plaintiffs are allowed to play a fifth year at the collegiate level, and so he's going to go to BYU. I don't like it. I also think it's very interesting that he didn't go back to East Lansing. Jacob deGrom, congratulations to him. He reached 2,000 career strikeouts in the second fewest games and innings pitched in Major League history when the Texas Rangers right-hander struck out the first two batters among his 10 strikeouts in a 2-0 win over the Nats last night. So good on him. DeGrom is 9-8 with a 3.77 ERA, allowed a second inning single and a fifth inning walk in a 6-shutout inning performance while allowing throwing 94 total pitches. He struck out the side in the fourth, and his 10 strikeouts matched a season best. So congratulations, Jacob deGrom. Speaking of pitchers, Seattle Mariners are calling up left-hander Cade Anderson the best pitching prospect in baseball. He is slated to start on Saturday against the Cubbies as the Mariners try to salvage their postseason hopes because Cal Raleigh's been awful this year. And the Kansas City Royals' quest to move into a new downtown ballpark cleared a major hurdle yesterday when the Kansas City Council approved a $600 million commitment to help make that happened. So we'll wait and see what the details are on that. All right, let's step aside. When we return, Dan Graziano of ESPN is writing about the Lions quarterback situation. Uh-oh. Remember we were just talking about how we didn't have to worry about this? Well, yeah. Guess what? Now they're going to try to make us worry about it. Let's talk about it next.
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0: Online all the time to Big1050.com. That's the Miz, Matt Mizler. I'm Anthony Bellino. Great to have you riding along with us. 734-998-1050 is the number. 734-998-1050. And I saw this pop across. I think Justin Rogers is who I saw the original tweet from. If you follow him, and of course the Detroit Football Network, because he went, he was one of those guys that kind of branched off on his own. And in the new media landscape, a lot of folks have, you know, kind of taken the leap of faith, and he's doing very well for himself, and that's fantastic. And I saw it, and it was one of those eye roll. Okay, well, let me find what he's talking about, and we'll go from there. And Dan Graziano of ESPN.com. talking about the Detroit Lions and their quarterback situation, which I found was very interesting because we were literally just talking about this a couple days ago. So maybe Dan was locked into the show and he was like, oh man, great idea. I'm gonna write about this. He's talking about the Lions and their current starter, Jared Goff, who is signed through 2028. Mm-hmm. So we've got, you know, a couple of years to go through here. Signed through 28. So you have 26, 27, 28. So you have 3 years of Jared Goff. And this is what Dan has to write. Quote, Goff has been everything the Lions hoped and more since they acquired him as a part of the Matthew Stafford trade following the 2020 season. He missed 3 games in his first season in Detroit, but has started every game since, and the Lions are 48-33-1 when Goff starts. They've had a winning record in each of the past 4 seasons, and they won the NFC North in 2023 at 12-5 and 2024 at 15-2, but they dropped to 9-8 last season and missed the playoffs. Goff is making $55 million this season. He's scheduled to earn $40 million in 2027, of which $18 million is already guaranteed. None of his $47 million compensation for 2028 is guaranteed, and Detroit's backups at the moment are veteran Josh Dobbs and undrafted rookie Luke Altmyer. The most likely outcome, the Lions, with a stacked roster and a soft-looking schedule, bounce back to the top of the division, make a playoff run behind Goff and their elite offense. Next offseason, they elect to keep Goff on his current contract and push off a possible extension to the 2028 offseason. Maybe they look to draft for a developmental prospect, but at the age of 32 and still playing well, Goff remains their best and preferred option. Long shot outcome. The defensive injuries are too much to overcome. Goff and the Lions' offense hit a snag. The Lions failed to take advantage of the soft schedule and missed the playoffs for a second year in a row. Frustrated by their inability to cash in on what seemed like a Super Bowl window, the Lions decide to break things up. They move on from Goff and bring in a veteran whose situation elsewhere fell apart, such as Baker Mayfield or Jalen Hurts.
1: Huh.
0: I mean, if you heard the interview with Mike Sando, right? Jalen Hurts throwing the football is not a premier option I'd like to have.
2: No.
0: Now, we've watched Jared Goff complete how many, like 19 consecutive passes in a game, I think it was, maybe like 20 to start a game. He was almost perfect. Like, Jared Goff is a passing quarterback. Like, that's what I want. I want a guy that takes a snap, lets the pocket develop around him, has great pocket presence and awareness. I do like escapability with a quarterback.
2: Yeah.
0: Right?
2: Same.
0: I want a guy that can get a little bit mobile when necessary, but key caveat here is, but when the quarterback gets mobile, a la Patrick Mahomes or Aaron Rodgers, he's using his mobility to elude and evade defenders in order to push the ball down the field with his arm. Right, dual threat quarterbacks, you don't hear that term a whole lot anymore because dual threat quarterbacks don't survive. They don't live. You need to be able to get to the line of scrimmage, diagnose and evaluate what the defense is bringing to the table, know your playbook, understand what is in front of you, make the correct reads and checks at the line of scrimmage. And then once the ball is in your possession, get through your progression as quickly as possible and make good decisions with the football. After making the correct decision with the football, deliver the football on time and on target to the receiver. That's what I need you to do. In the event that the pocket collapses, whether it's a blown assignment by the offensive lineman or the guys who are paid on the other side of the football win a matchup, that's when your ability to elude and evade comes into play. All right? That's what I really, really like. Goff's ability to elude and evade is not necessarily up to par or up to snuff with some of the other quarterbacks in the NFL. And that's okay. That's probably the biggest knock against him. Right? As I joke around, sometimes he runs like a fire hydrant.
1: Mm-hmm.
0: You know, outside of that, he is a very, very good quarterback. Do I like some of the numbers that are attached to him? No, but with the salary cap increases, as long as those numbers stay, they have to stay below 25% of your total cap. But if they're around 20%, you can still survive. Once your quarterback number or any individual player, but it's typically the quarterback in the NFL, once those numbers begin to eat up a quarter of your salary cap, that is when you get into cap restrictive hell, and you really can't do much else with your roster. Your team falls apart, you go to hell, and then you get into that conversation of, okay, well, we have to draft the rookie, and then you start the process all over again. But we haven't necessarily had to worry about the quarterback position since 2009.
1: Right.
0: So Jalen Hurts would be completely off the board because he does not check the boxes right now as far as a quarterback that can deliver timely, accurate passes, making good reads down the field. He can't survive without a really good running game. We've yet to see it. And we won't. As long as Saquon is there and that offensive line is good, you're not going to really be able to evaluate his ability as a passer. Lamar Jackson, a lot of times, takes a lot of flack. But Lamar Jackson has been asked to do far too much in Baltimore.
1: Mm-hmm.
0: When push comes to shove, they have that man running around like his hair is on fire. That's too much. If Mark Andrews pulls in a couple passes, we might be having some different discussions. Can he win a Super Bowl? Well, I don't know. We don't really know that yet. But if the guy delivers a perfect pass and my man has cinder blocks for hands, that's not a Lamar Jackson problem.
1: Nope.
0: You know, there's a lot of things that occur, and quarterback usually gets a little too much praise when things go well and a little too much blame when things go poorly. But it's not just on that guy. Should we have lost the Washington game during the 15-2 season? No, we should not have. We should also not have had Jameson Williams throwing passes down the field. True. It would have been nice to get a stop as well, but the 15-2 season was a tad bit of a mirage that got exposed because the entirety of the defense was on the injured reserve.
1: Yep.
0: There's a lot of factors that come into play here. The battle of attrition, we lost that year. It is what it is. But to think that, you know, you're looking at a quarterback situation here in Detroit, you're about as safe as it can get with Jared Goff. He's been to the Super Bowl. He got there very, very early. It didn't go well, but he got there. They lost to a good team. It was a low-scoring affair, but they lost to a good team.
1: Yeah.
0: You're a lot more comfortable with Jared Goff than you are with the Houston Texans and CJ Stroud. You're probably more comfortable, even though he's having a little bit of a career resurgence. He's coming off of a nasty injury in Indianapolis with Daniel Jones. The LA Rams got to figure out what to do with Matthew Stafford because his clock is ticking and it is what it is.
1: Mm-hmm.
0: The Miami Dolphins have no idea what Malik Willis is. The Minnesota Vikings had to bring in Kyler Murray because, let's face it, they overdrafted the position at quarterback. J.J. McCarthy was not a first-round quarterback. It doesn't mean that we don't love J.J. McCarthy and what he brought to Michigan. He's not he's just that. If you watch J.J. McCarthy at Michigan and you were like, wow, that guy's going to be a great professional quarterback, we see the game a little bit different. We have differing opinions there. And that's okay. I didn't see it. I saw a kid throw three interceptions against Bowling Green, a Bowling Green team that on almost every single drive had an injured player. In fact, even the fans were getting injured as they were falling out of the stands, if you remember that game.
2: I do.
0: Okay, the cart was out on the field more than Bowling Green's offense. If you're the Jets, you have Geno Smith. If you're the Eagles, Jalen Hurts, you're kind of stuck. The Steelers, you know you're at the end of the road with Aaron Rodgers. The Seahawks, you probably feel very, very good. You're coming off a Super Bowl win with Sam Darnold. The Buccaneers, you got to get a deal done with Baker Mayfield.
2: Unless the Buccaneers feel dangerous themselves.
0: What do you do if you're the Arizona Cardinals? You got to find a quarterback. You have Jacoby Brissett right now. If you're the Atlanta Falcons, you drafted Michael Penix. While you had Captain Kirk there?
2: Yep.
0: That made no sense. And then you brought in Tua, turn the ball over. Doesn't make any sense. Baltimore, you've got Lamar. You're fine there. Carolina, you've got Bryce Young. Huge question mark. Cleveland hasn't had a quarterback since Bernie Kosar. Like, there's a lot of teams in this league that are trying to figure this position out right now.
2: Yeah.
0: A lot. And it's really hard. And if you don't have the team built up front around them, you're always going to be in a position. I actually like Cam Ward in Tennessee. I think Trevor Lawrence, now that they've seemed to have, hey, Liam Cohen went down there, Duval. They're actually not terrible. You know, Cincinnati, Joe Burrow spoke yesterday to the media, and he basically said, look, everybody's got to figure this out. Like, we don't have a lot of time here. We need to get going. That's kind of striking. New England thinks that they have their guy. I'm not buying it.
2: Right.
0: Buffalo definitely has their guy.
2: Mm-hmm.
0: San Francisco and Brock Purdy, I'm a fan of the Brock Purdy story. They practice next to a power plant, and you can't tell me that that's not. I mean, they had 20 guys that were injured during training camp already this year.
2: Yep.
0: I'm not one that's going to completely rule that out. Maybe there might be something to it. I don't know. Convince me. Denver, Bo Nix, big fan of that. They're in the Super Bowl if he doesn't break his foot off.
2: Yep.
0: Las Vegas, they've got two guys. Ease Mendoza into it. Make sure that the team is ready to accept the young rookie into the fold, that he'll be ready for NFL football. Don't throw him out there to the Wolves. L.A., the Chargers, they're fine with Justin Herbert. We always think he's got so much going on. It's a tough position. But out of all the things the Detroit Lions could be worried about, Dan Graziano, Jared Goff is literally the least of our issues.
2: Yeah.
0: Let's step aside. We were going to talk about it yesterday, and then we got derailed with that whole temporary restraining order and all these kids coming back to college football. But Roger Goodell made some comments about the international teams and international games, and I want to get to some thoughts on that. So that's what we're going to dive into next when we return here on the Mid-Morning Blitz.
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1: 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That is the Miz, Matt Misler. I'm Anthony Bellino. 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And wanted to talk about this yesterday and all that college football chaotic shenanigans took place.
2: The Wild West.
1: Yeah, NFL training camps trying to come back and play college ball. Just straight ridiculousness. But Roger Goodell says that he has no doubt the NFL teams will eventually be able to get overseas. And the international footprint is a big deal. Coach Campbell talked about this as well. And, you know, we're playing for Germany too, right? Okay. All right. Yeah, I mean, that's our international, well, one of our international countries. And
2: yep,
1: he told former New York Giants defensive lineman Marcus Kuhn and the German media outlet RTL/NTV that, quote, at some point there will be NFL teams outside the USA. Adding, I have no doubt this will happen one day. And Goodell is, you know, maybe for the first time being a lot more aggressive in his approach of the honesty in which he's describing this. The NFL is going to play a record 9 international dates during the 26th season. They'll debut in Melbourne, Rio de Janeiro, and in Paris. Now, there has been some reluctance here to have discussions about a Super Bowl outside of the U.S. Goodell also talked about, hey, quote, there are definitely international cities that could host something like that, but we would like to see an NFL team in such a city first. Now, it's not shocking, given the NFL's nonstop desire to increase the league's overall footprint, and with that footprint comes the revenue streams from the international fan bases, and in addition to the fan bases, the international broadcasting opportunities that will be there and the revenue that will come from that. But where would you begin to place international franchises, right? Would Madrid, you know, Spain and the U.S., we've got the 2025 NFL Madrid game, had the Commanders and the Dolphins. Spain is becoming more of a regular stop for the NFL on the international calendar. If the NFL does pursue an entire European division, definitely, you know, Spain is going to have something there.
2: Yeah, absolutely.
1: Munich, Germany. Munich City Councilman Manuel Pretzel, NFL International Chief Operating Officer Damian Leach, Patriots fullback Jakob Johnson, right? All those guys getting together, great photo opportunities and whatnot. And, you know, Germany's kind of in that same boat as Spain, considering the growing interest. Frankfurt and Munich have each hosted NFL games in recent years. And we're both involved in NFL Europe, what feels like 100 years ago. Mexico City, would you dabble there? When you think about logistically, that's a lot easier. It's very soccer-centric. However, many Mexican cities also, you know, have that overwhelming desire. We have a lot of Spanish broadcasts. Just about everything is broadcast in Spanish, right? And there are so many ties between the American and Mexican, not only historically, culturally, but yeah, I mean, you know, the Mexican fan base, they have a growing interest in American football. And then, of course, you have the, you know, if Mexico was kind of a no-brainer, and I think that you'd obviously have, you know, some relative concerns, and I think that some of the concerns with Mexico, and, you know, this doesn't need to come off the wrong way, but you can do your own research here. Look at what has happened to Tulum. Now, for anybody who is familiar at all with Tulum, Tulum was a booming tropical Gulf of Mexico beachside resort oasis that grew exponentially right around the COVID time. And what helped with Tulum's growth was Instagram. I know that sounds crazy, but Tulum kind of became this almost sort of like, I don't know, like Miami slash, I think Miami is a good way to put it. I'll use Miami. Tulum is like a Miami in Mexico.
2: Right? Okay.
1: It was a, think of like the Miami Beach Club scene. Right? You have all of these beachfront restaurants. You've got a lot of foreigners that are buying up different real estate entities. You've got a lot of local shops opening up. You've got the made for Instagram restaurants that have the shows that take place. You know, people that are swinging the hula hoops with the fire and all that. The nonstop day parties like you were at. I don't even know, like hell, like, you know, any of the day parties, like in like Las Vegas pool party, kind of like that. And like the Fontainebleau in Miami or something.
2: Right.
1: The problem is that Tulum and those properties were not owned like Cancun is by the hotel district. So Cancun, and you have all the different hotels that they literally call it the hotel zone. And in Cancun, the hotel zone and the tourism boom that is there, with all of that, you have a lot more corporate control. There was no corporate control in Tulum. The control became the issue that everyday Mexican residents have to deal with on the regular basis, which is their own government and the outside controlling forces that have a lot of influence on the day-to-day operations of life in Mexico. We just call them cartels.
2: Yeah.
1: That's what happened in Tulum. So you can Google this if you'd like to. I would literally just type in, quote, what happened to Tulum? You put that in your search engine, and then you can read a plethora of different articles about it. You can watch videos about it. But yeah, the infrastructure is falling apart. The shops are closing. The foreigners are moving out. The taxis take advantage of you. The restaurants take advantage of you. It became the Wild West, is what it became. Because that's what locals have to deal with. And without the corporate control, you're going to run into that. Like, that's, you're not dealing with, you know, how we operate here, right? They don't really care about your review online. When you're down there, you need to take an Uber a couple blocks. Like, yeah, good luck.
2: Yep.
1: Yeah, you get down there, you get stopped by the police. Good luck. You're gonna have to pay. You're buy your way out, basically.
2: Mm-hmm.
1: Because that's just it. It is what it is. And so Mexico raises some. It might be easier logistically, but from a realistic and security purpose, I think that there would need to be some serious efforts there. England, on the other hand, almost feels like a foregone conclusion. The Jacksonville Jaguars make an annual trip there every single year because their owner, Shad Khan, you know, he's got the Fulham Football Club in the Premier League.
2: Mm-hmm.
1: And the UK has hosted more matchups than any other nation outside of America. In 2026, England gets three consecutive NFL games from week 4 to week 6.
2: Wow.
1: The English are all in on NFL football. They love it. They are eating the hell out of it. They have rugby. They have soccer. There's no longer this debate. They don't care about that. They're watching it like we do. It's not necessarily about whose sport is what. Like, they're like, no, we like football. We want to watch it too.
2: Like drinking pints.
1: Yeah, exactly. So yeah, bring that stuff over here. So that I could see. And then once you get to that perspective, it's like, if you are going to build an international team, how many international teams would you need? Would you need 4 to create a division?
2: And then
1: how do you go about scheduling?
2: Right. On top of that, and how do you line up these divisions? If you have one in England and one in Madrid, and then you find a way to work one into Mexico or one up into Canada, like, how do you pull that one off?
1: I think if you go England, then you're going England, Munich, Frankfurt, Spain, something along those lines.
2: Okay.
1: If you go one Euro, you're going all Euro. And yeah. There's your four European teams. You're now up to 36 clubs. You have an entire division over there. They can play their games there. That's not a big deal. It's getting the rest of the teams over there and getting them over here where you're going to have to, you're doing a ton of back-to-backs.
2: Okay.
1: Where a team is going to go over there and they're going to stay the week. You're going to play back-to-back games overseas and then you're coming over here. There's two road games in a row. That's the only possible way to make it work.
2: Mm-hmm.
1: And I just find it fascinating now that we have gotten to the point where, you know, are we going to Germany? Yeah. Am I a Lions employee? Yeah. Do I love the idea that we're losing a home game to it? Not at all. Not at all. Because how many fans here have already gotten priced out of Ford Field? And now you've taken one more opportunity. Because, you know, we're, and eventually we're going to have to balance the schedule anyway and go 9-9. But the fact

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3: Sirius XM Channel 80. 844-204-RICH is the number to dial on the program. We just saw two preseason games last night. The 49ers were just down the street at SoFi Stadium to take on the Chargers, the Raiders and Texans last night. Matt Maiocco,

0: who knows everything about the San Francisco 49ers is going to join us to tell us everything he knows about the San Francisco 49ers. We've got Teron Armstead, fresh off of the Good Morning Football set just down the road at NFL Network across the street from SoFi Stadium. He's going to park it right here to talk about his thoughts on the National Football League. And Mark Schlereth, who always tells the stinking truth, is in the on the show in hour number three. It's a What's More Likely Friday. I've got a Houston Texans season preview, four downs. Hello, Chris Brock. Oh. What's going on?
1: Rich Eisen, it's Friday. I'm excellent.
0: Table set. How are you, Mike Del Tufo? Good to see
2: you.
0: Good
2: morning, Rich.
0: TJ Jefferson, candle is lit. How are you?
3: Rich, 28 years ago today, August the 21st, 1998, I was fired from Foot Locker on Friday on my day off. And
0: is that really what you wore? Is that still the
3: Foot Locker? Some modifications. I've cut the sleeves up, but this is one of my 28 years ago today. They fired me on Friday on my day off like Craig. I didn't steal no boxes.
0: Wow. But now, what, 28 years?
3: 28 years.
0: 28 years later, you've now got a fresh pair of shoes from the head coach of Oregon football.
3: Right behind me.
0: And the Penn State Nittany Lions you were rooting for on the day you got fired. Who the hell are they anymore?
3: Yeah, I don't, that one is, that is that's the be tough
0: so
3: part
0: awesome
3: there.
0: I don't to keep know, on swallow that TJ. Drum all sorry, season long.
3: Penn State's going to go like 10-2 this year. I don't think I can get
1: too bad.
0: All right, phone lines are lit. Love seeing that. That means we're relevant.
1: Let's get it.
0: 844-204-RICH is the number to dial. It means we're also accessible, which is the most important thing in this business. Hey, listen. Fernando Mendoza started a National Football League preseason game last night on ESPN. No bigger platform than that. And Joe in the booth, Troy in the booth, Monday Night Football in the house on a Thursday night. And Mendoza gets the start. Kirk Cousins gets the sit down and let's watch what the kid can do. Let's get him as many reps. And I'll just say this. I have been a Kirk Cousins is going to start guy for months. Months. I'm wavering on whether Kirk Cousins should start week one of this National Football League season for Las Vegas.
1: I feel like the Dave Chappelle meme of just like, come to me.
0: I'm just sitting here. All right, let me break it down for you. Mendoza throws a pick six last night, and it's one of those things where you're like, threw it late over the middle. You could see that one coming. It's telegraphed. It's the total rookie mistake of you know, fading to your left way too long, holding on to the ball, throwing it back right over the middle, pick six, see you later. And he did his best to run down.
3: He did.
0: Which is just another rookie mistake.
1: Yeah, don't do that.
0: Okay.
1: Just you another fall and hurt mistake. Your shoulder? Well, dude, come on.
0: Because the bottom line is, last thing we need in Las Vegas is this guy having a 4-6 hamstring issue because he tried to track somebody down on a pick six in the preseason.
3: Or even worse, separating a shoulder reach.
1: That's what I thought was going to happen.
0: He also, all cases in point. Yeah. And, you know, and then of course he hangs in there and he's still winging it around. Nothing to write home about. By the way, Raiders come back and win this game. It's 20-3. They win 22-20. And
1: what a cover.
3: That was a Raider.
0: Okay, you covered. Hey, if you're betting preseason football, we need to have a check.
3: Yeah, there's 800 numbers you can call.
0: Oh, my goodness.
3: You know that.
0: All right.
1: What?
0: But Mendoza's not lying. You look at his line. You know, certainly if you're not seeing it, you don't watch his five drives in the first half. And you just say, let me just check on the app what he did. And you see it's 8 for 15, 86 yards, pick six. And you're like, all right, there's no way he should start. Why should he start? You know, also, you look at the Raiders' schedule, right? You look at their schedule, and the first game, they're home against Miami. And you could sit here and go, all right, that's a nice start for the Raiders, taking on a team that a lot of people think has got first overall pick in next year's draft in Washington, D.C., written all over it. And there's two visits. The Chargers and then the Saints. And again, you could sit here and say, oh, the Saints weren't any good last year, and there's a lot of people picking them to be a sleeper team. Going to that dome is not easy ever. Home for Kansas City, at New England, home for Buffalo, home for the Rams. Why would you put your new bright, shiny future, the franchise quarterback, in that harm's way behind an offensive line that might not be able to protect him? And at the end of the day, that may be why Kirk Cousins is there, to see if they can navigate that schedule without the season being over win-loss-wise, or to be the human shield to their first overall pick. Bambi, but don't call him a deer in headlights quarterback. And that may be what you feel and hear at the end of the day. But then you watch back all the all 22 guys. I mean, I was watching some Orlovsky posts before the show. What's up, Dan? And seeing that, right? And seeing how even like the quick out throws that don't get completed to the all 22 guys and ladies are what the coaches see. And it's Mendoza having to figure out pre-snap what the defense is and two plays that he gets in the huddle, which one is the best one to run. And when you throw it to your receiver, when the coverage goes from cornerback way off to press coverage, what do you do? Do you throw it here? Do you throw it there? Do you throw it when? And all of that happens in the blink of an eye, and you go, oh, he missed the throw. You know, like that's what you see, but it's what the coaches see that's completely different, and what the kid has to see in order to get better soonest. And you got to wonder, how is he going to get that sitting and watching Kirk Cousins go through at least the first 2 months of the season because they don't want to put him out there? And that's the question about whether you start him. Certainly if he can protect himself by getting rid of the football, don't take a hit, realize where the pressure is coming from pre-snap, getting rid of it, getting the protection right, all of that stuff. If he can protect himself. Mm-hmm. Now, do you get that answer going against the backups of the Texans? Because, you know, they're not putting their A-list defenders out there en masse against him. And that's what Clint Kubiak has to decide. This is what Mendoza had to say after last night's 5-series evening in Houston.
2: I came away that there's a lot of more learning to do, and that although that maybe he had a lot of success at another level, that this level's a whole step further, and that the margins are so small, and that, you know, one tiny mistake can lead to catastrophe. So I want to make sure that best serve my teammates and get better from these experiences.
0: Okay. Did he say catastrophe?
1: He did.
0: Okay.
1: You say catastrophe. I say catastrophe.
0: Just, you know.
3: Tomato, fine. Tomato, potato, potato.
0: Sabotage.
1: Sabotage.
0: I say sabotage.
1: I say sabotage.
0: Okay.
3: Garage.
0: All right, Coach Kubiak, what you going to do? Because you sat Cousins last night like he's a starter. I mean, that's what you do with your week one starters. You don't play him in, you know,
1: at all. Yeah.
0: At all.
1: I mean, Stroud played what? Two series? One series?
0: Hit it.
4: You know, with Kirk Cousins not playing, along with Max and other guys, it's safe to say Kirk will be your starting quarterback at week one.
5: You know, we got another week. We're playing. You know, I don't want anyone to be comfortable in their job. That's how it should always be that way from all positions. So, you know, just keep going forward.
0: There you go. That's a non-answer. So he's leaving it open, I don't think, to play games with Jeff Hafley and the Dolphins for week one. They're building. They're looking for who's the 53-man and who's going to have certain roles here. I mean, afterwards, also, we don't have the soundbite, but also afterwards, Kubiak talked about Mike Washington Jr., the rookie running back that they have.
1: Good.
0: Because, you know, Genty's not getting a lot of run in the preseason also.
1: He didn't play us.
0: And he said, you know, that everybody's got to figure out how to carve out roles in the Raiders, and that Washington is heading his way towards carving one out. So that's the question, is how do the Raiders wish to carve this 2026 season? Do the wins and losses matter? Of course, they always do. But in the long run, do they matter? They sure as mattered to, you know, Tyler Linderbaum, who signed a big fat contract, and Max Crosby, who, you know, Pates to lose. You know, you don't sacrifice a season on the altar of anything in the NFL. Certainly in August. Certainly if the kid can play. And Aikman on SportsCenter with SVP afterwards said, this kid's got greatness in him. I paraphrased. He thinks he can be a great quarterback in this league. What happened with Troy? Did he sit first year? First overall?
1: No, sir. No, they went 1-15. This kind of weirdly reminds me of the Patriots and Drake May a couple of years ago. Remember, it was like, oh, should the kid just start right away? Jacoby Brissett starts. He goes out there kind of as the human shield behind a bad offensive line for 5-6 weeks.
0: Correct.
1: And then, you know, Drake May played well, but they still only won 3 or 4 games and had a top five pick.
0: How did year two look?
1: Year two, Super Bowl.
0: Right, and now year three, expectations through the roof, and rightly so.
1: So I think that's kind of what we're looking at here with Fernando.
0: Maybe so.
1: Cousins.
0: Maybe so.
3: I always
0: but he's got, I mean, can he get these reps where he can figure out pre-snap this and all of that stuff and marinate properly? Can he do it? By not starting. We had Jordan Love on the show on Wednesday, and I knew this was going to be the question involving Mendoza, because it's definitely not the question involving any other quarterback in this draft from last April. It ain't the question for Ty Simpson, and it is not the question for Carson Beck, who we haven't seen since the Hall of Fame game, and we can go down the list of guys. You know, Klubnik, Nussmeier, no. There's only one quarterback for whom it's like, should we do it now or not? And Jordan Love said he 100% got valuable information and marination from watching Rodgers.
3: Definitely.
0: And that, I think, is at the end of the day going to be Clint Kubiak's decision. Question is, how much thumb on the scale do they put from the front office? Because this kid's a superstar in the making. I really feel it. I know I just overstated it. I get it. But he's a first overall pick. He's been fully introduced to the nation through college football. He's a delight in his press conferences. I think he speaks to people who like wholesome goodness, people who love their parents. You know what I mean? Like, he's a great example. A great example. And he's just having fun. He's just being himself and goofy and potentially awkward. And this was a fun exchange. Laura Rutledge interviewing him during the Monday night game. Did you see this end of their live as the game's going on the sideline interview? Did you see, hear this?
3: Sure.
0: Go for it.
6: Go tell Kirk that you did a great job.
7: Thank you. Please do. And please tell Mr. Buck I say hello.
6: Oh, we love it. There you go. What about Mr. Aikman?
7: Oh, of course. I mean, he's a legend, you know. I think Mr. Buck needs some more love because, I mean, Mr. Aikman's already, you know.
6: Well said, Fernando. You nailed it.
7: Thank you. God bless.
0: I mean, if I was calling Monday Night Football games and a Michigan National Championship quarterback said, say hi to Mr. Eisen. You know what I mean? Because Joe's a Hoosier. Mm-hmm. Joe loves that kid, I'm sure, deep down. Deep down. Forever. Just like every Hoosier fan anywhere. Just a delight. And when he hits it, there's going to be, wait for it, Mendoza mania.
1: Mendoza mania is coming.
0: Dun, dun, dun, dun. To the point where we're laying our marker down.
1: Yeah.
0: RichEisenShop.com.
1: Go get it.
0: Mendoza mania.
1: Let's go.
0: You guys personally QC'd this thing.
1: Let's do it.
0: Mendoza mania. Get yours now. Get yours now.
3: Jay Feller's going to take five of them.
1: Jay Feller's going to buy it out.
0: You know?
3: Got to get Kirk Morrison on.
0: Hey, man.
1: Oh, yep.
0: We're in on it. I see what he can be, what he already is. And nature versus nurture. Do they nurture him by throwing Kirk Cousins out into nature and see what he can do? And if he's 3-3 through 6 or 4-4 through 8, or who knows, that'll factor into a decision to throw him out there. And how Cousins looks and how he handles it. But the minute Mendoza makes a first NFL start, it's going to be all eyes.
1: Well, he ain't giving it up, I think, once he finally starts.
0: We'll see. I'm rooting for him, as you know. But I'm breaking it down. I'm like thinking, do they put him out there? Because how else is he going to figure out pre-snap, do this, do that? I mean, do you even throw him out there for preseason week number 3 to just get him some more? I'd consider that. I'd consider that. Certainly if you're going to start Cousins.
1: Yeah, that might be an indication that it's Kirk's gig.
0: 844-204-RICH is the number to dial here on the program. The 49ers took on the Chargers last night. So much to talk about on that front. The man who speaks to Bang Bang Niner Gang quite a bit. Certainly when he comes on the Rich Eisen Show. 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

0: Franchise and Show, our radio audience has returned. All right, Matt, let's just be straight up. It just seems to me that the Niners have been bit by another injury bug preseason again. Am I just overstating it, just reading too many headlines? What's going on,
1: Matt? Well, there's no question they're dealing with injuries, but it doesn't appear as if any of those injuries are long-term lasting kind of injuries that will, you know, severely impact the team during the regular season. Now, what Kyle Shanahan said about Christian McCaffrey is that if they were playing a game this last week, he would have been out there practicing. He'd be able to play in the game. So we'll see when he is back, and we'll see how prophetic those words are. Nick Bosa is dealing with tendonitis from the aftermath of his surgery on the ACL last year. They're expecting him to be ready for week one. So I'm not sure that there's any
0: other than Pearsall, I guess.
1: Obviously Ricky Pearsall out for the season. That hurts. You know, right. They counteracted that move with bringing back Deebo Samuel, and he's looked good. I mean, he's looked kind of like Deebo prime. I think probably the best thing that happened to him as far as getting ready and having a chip on his shoulder for this season was going so many months from the end of last year with the Washington Commanders to the first week of training camp. He didn't have a team. And so he was working out. He was in good shape, and he stepped in. And the 49ers, the way they structured that contract, I mean, it's clear. They expect him to catch the football. They expect him to run the football, and they expect him to return kickoffs as well. So, you know, I think right now, when you look at the wide receiver position, yes, Ricky Pearsall isn't out there. But they do have Mike Evans. They do have Deebo Samuel. And then Dejon Stribling, the 33rd overall pick, really looks good. And he had another good game on Thursday night against the Chargers. Now, he let a potential touchdown pass slip through his fingers, but the arrow is definitely pointing up on Stribling. So we'll see.
0: Yeah, we will see. Let's take a few of these at a time, Matt Miocco, NBC Sports Bay Area. I know you did a YouTube piece on this, and you've been covering this, and you put the ear to the ground in the NFL, you know, and there's always chatter. Always. You put your ear to the ground. But the tightness for Christian McCaffrey.
2: Tightness.
0: Yeah. Is that tightness in his body or his view of the tightness of his contract, Matt? You know, because, and again, Listen, the Niners enriched him when he asked for it, and it was his time. And this contract extension's kicking in right now. It's just, it happens all the time that when you make somebody generationally enriched to the tune of what the Niners did to McCaffrey, for McCaffrey, and pay him the respect of when it was his time to get the money, that it, you know, gives him the respect of where his standing is in running back rooms across the NFL. But now he's making half of what Gibbs and Bijan are making. Is there any truth to any of this, or should we just move on, Matt?
1: Well, I don't think the new contracts for Bijan Robinson and Jahmyr Gibbs were any surprise. Everybody knew that those were coming, including Christian McCaffrey and his representation. So if he were to have done that as far as a hold in, it seems to me he would have done it from the very first day of training camp and not go nearly 2 weeks of practicing and then decide, you know what, this is a good time to hold in. Now, I asked Kyle Shanahan flat out, point blank, if there was any contract ploy here with Christian McCaffrey. And he said no, that was a false report, or the speculation was wrong about that. But, you know, we'll see. I mean, if he does sign a new contract, you know, today, tomorrow, down the road, then we'll have to wonder. But what Shanahan has said, and what he said on Tuesday, was that McCaffrey's doing well. He's experiencing tightness. He didn't identify where that tightness is. But if the 49ers had a game, that McCaffrey would be out there.
0: Okay. Yeah, I mean, because you look again at his contract extension, and, you know, it's beginning to kick in. Yep. And you take a look at everybody else getting paid, and we'll just then move on, I guess. And Mike Evans, you said they have Mike Evans. Do they have Mike Evans? Is he one of the injured as well, or they're just playing it safe with a guy that's had soft tissue problems on occasion in his Hall of Fame career? Matt?
1: Yeah, I think they're playing it safe.
0: Okay.
1: He went out of the lineup or out of the joint practice with the Chargers about midway through Tuesday's practice, had some ice wrapped on his quad. And from what I understand, like, you know, pregame, he was running. And so that was very, very much precautionary. But I think that, you know, this isn't a, you know, a strain or a pulled muscle that's going to keep him out an extended period of time. Now, I wouldn't expect him to do much practicing leading up to that first game of the regular season. And I wouldn't expect him to be out there on the field this coming Thursday when they play the Raiders in their final preseason game. But I think the thought is that Mike Evans, along with so many of these other players, will be back week one.
0: Okay. And that's Kittle too.
1: Well,
0: he had a nice little checkup visit with Dr. Neil Elitrosh while the Niners were in town here in L.A., Matt?
1: Yeah, so he's doing very well.
0: Okay, great.
1: But I don't know. Reading the between the lines with George, I think if I were to guess, I don't think he plays week one. I don't think he goes to Australia and then he's ready week two. And the reason I say that, you know, he was very noncommittal about week one, but I did ask him, you know, would there be any reason for you to travel to Australia if you're not going to play in that game? And he, like, without even hesitating, said that wouldn't make sense, would it, to go to Australia? So it told me that he's thinking along those lines. He also brought up, hey, it's an 18-week season, you know, 17 games over 18 weeks. So you want, and he understands this, you want him to be ready throughout the entire season and play, and when he gets on the field, stay on the field. So my thought would be that by holding him out week one, it gives him 10 extra days to go through physical therapy and rehab, and also it eliminates 32 hours of flight time from San Francisco to Melbourne and back to San Francisco. So my guess is that, yeah, he might be cleared, he might be ready, but they just play it smart, or maybe play it cautiously with him. Again, I think he's going to push for it, but it just seems to me that the wiser play would be just have him ready to go week two and then have him for the final 16 games of the season.
0: And then there's another name we haven't talked about, Christian Kirk, who would be a terrific addition and a much needed one. If he was healthy, or is he around the corner? Matt, what do we got here?
1: Yeah, he had a calf strain, and I've seen him running. He looks to be close, but, you know, it's kind of interesting. I mean, the 49ers wide receiver train is just kind of moving on without him. I mean, they have some good receivers on the team, and Christian Kirk is a veteran guy. Kyle Shanahan said he really likes him, but everybody's been frustrated by his inability to get out there on the field. He was injured on the very first day of training camp. So, you know, right now, you know, it looks to me Mike Evans, Deebo Samuel, Dejon Stribling. Those are the top three. And then you have Jacob Cowing, who returned a punt return for a kickoff last night. Jordan Watkins, a second year player, looks good. DeMarcus Robinson. They have some, you know, a couple undrafted guys who are good. And then Christian Kirk fits into that mix too. So, you know, they're probably going to end up releasing one or more guys who could be on NFL rosters this season. And Christian Kirk has to get out there on the field to prove himself worthy of a spot on the 53.
0: How's everything looking with Raheem Morris and the defense on that side?
1: He's drawing rave reviews from the defense, and it seems like
0: it's no surprise, man. Everywhere he's went, players dig him. They love him. He's a terrific coach. Where, you know, now twice in the NFC South, when he's had opportunities, it just hasn't been able to stick for him. But it's not a surprise to hear that, to be honest.
1: No, the guys in the back end, the secondary, they really like him because of the kind of coverages that, you know, he's bringing to the table with the 49ers. They're doing a lot more stuff, a lot more variables up front, four down line, five down line, guys dropping, guys coming, a lot of pressure. And I think with this defensive line, it was a defensive line, it was a pass rush for the 49ers, 20 sacks last year in 17 games, far and away the worst in the NFL. So you know, they expect Nick Bosa to be back. Osa Odighizuwa, the pickup from the Cowboys, an interior defensive lineman, he looks really good. But where else is that pass rush going to come from? You know, it's going to be a combination of other guys, including Romello Hight, who is a third-round pick. But I think a lot of it falls on the shoulders of Raheem Morris to scheme it up, you know, to keep the opposing offense off balance with where's the pressure coming from, how are they going to time that thing up. And I think it looks to me like that front is getting better as far as the timing of their all their defensive, all their pass rush schemes and everything else. So I think that when you look at how the 49ers are looking to improve their pass rush, yeah, it's a little personnel. I mentioned Bosa, that helps, you know, having him back, assuming he's back, as the 49ers seem to expect, and Osa Odighizuwa, that helps. But a lot of it, too, falls on Raheem Morris to just scheme it up to create some confusion for the pass protection on the other side.
0: In the few minutes I have left with you, Matt Maiocco, NBC Sports Bay Area, conversations that you hear picked up in the building and people that you're talking to, listen, that substation is the low-hanging fruit. You know, everybody loves having fun with that whole thing. And but again, is there a conversation, forget about that substation, about what the Niners do that every team has injuries. I get it. We could go on and on and on and on about it. But it seems like I get one more playing season is afoot. And everything else is set up. The coach, the schemes, right? Like, it's there. It's there, but we're talking about the same thing again, about thin here potentially, thin there potentially. And last year, you know, they were supposed to be thin in the roster, and then they damn near won the one seed anyway. But is there a conversation internally about why this is constantly happening, it feels, Matt?
1: Absolutely. Yeah, no doubt about it. There are conversations about that. And what they did in the offseason was some of the things, some of the areas of concern, some of the things that they felt like they could tighten up and do better with, they addressed. They put $9 million into new hydrotherapy units there at Levi's Stadium at the 49ers practice facility. They've increased their workout staff, their human performance staff, so they added some people there. And then the most obvious thing once training camp has started was that instead of practicing 3 days in a row, what they've done is they'll practice 2 days in a row. They'll have basically a walkthrough practice, kind of a, you know, just kind of take the load off their bodies and then have another practice and then a day off. So basically out of 5 days during the week, they're practicing three of those days. Well, I mean, here we are though, Rich, you're asking the same questions, right, that everybody has been asking in the past. So, you know, right now you can't say that there's been any positive impact for all those changes the 49ers made, but they did make changes. They made some pretty dramatic changes to their schedule and to their workout facilities, but it hasn't shown up with fewer injuries this summer.
0: Well, we haven't included Purdy in this conversation up until now, right?
1: Well,
0: and so what's the level of expectation for him to take another step forward, do you think, this year?
1: I think that is the expectation. Yeah, he's kind of in this phase of his career. You know, he's no longer a young guy. You know, this is his fifth NFL season, his fourth as a starter. But yet he's not like that old veteran guy either. But I think he's had a really good training camp. And he does have better supporting cast around him, especially at the wide receiver position. 49ers did not have a great group of wide receivers last year. I think they've improved that area with their three top guys being completely new guys from who were on the team last year. But pretty solid. You know, he's a really good player. And you know, I don't know if he gets the national recognition that maybe he deserves, but he certainly gets the recognition within that building and here in the San Francisco Bay Area. So, you know, when you talk about all the reasons why it's set up for the 49ers, you know, all the big time players, the high price players, the veteran players, Brock Purdy is one of those reasons why the 49ers believe they have a big time chance to, you know, potentially or at least make a run to unseat the Seattle Seahawks and also, you know, compete with the LA Rams, who I think unanimously on paper anyway, the Rams are the odds-on favorite to, you know, to make it through the NFC West and the favorite to win the Super Bowl. So the 49ers believe they're right there, and Brock Purdy is a big reason why.
0: Last one, and what the Niners believe. We had this conversation last time you were on about a month ago, so let's hit it again. Do the 49ers believe that when they get off the plane in Australia and they suit up for that first game of the season, they will be dealing with Aaron Donald? Do they believe it?
1: I think they believe it because they have to believe it. You know, I think that they want to at least say, hey, this is the team we're going to be facing in Australia. And the only way they're wrong would be something that works in their direction in a positive fashion. Right? I mean, set yourself up for the worst case scenario, right, and then anything right less is a bonus. But yeah, I absolutely think that they believe in, you know, they're thinking about the Rams every day. There's no doubt about it. It's a huge game. It's week one. It's what everybody's pointing to. And yeah, I think the 49ers have to condition themselves to believe that that offense of the 49ers will be facing a defensive front of the LA Rams that has not only Myles Garrett, but the return of Aaron Donald.
0: And then that puts the pressure on who the most, do you think?
1: I think it, on Kyle Shanahan to scheme it up, you know, on the offensive line coach, Chris Foerster, on the offensive coordinator, Clay Kubiak. You know, it's incumbent upon them to put together a plan that not only accounts for, you know, what is probably the best defensive player in the league, but who a guy coming back might be the second best defensive player in the league. So, you know, they did a really good job when Aaron Donald was in his prime, when he was playing, of scheming things up to not take him out of the game, but to mitigate his impact. But it becomes a lot more difficult to do when you have two game-changing defensive linemen that you're facing. So, you know, there's pressure on Purdy to find that open guy to get rid of the ball quickly. If there's pressure on the wide receivers and the other pass catchers to get open quickly to give Brock Purdy an avenue to get rid of the football. And that's what they have to do. They just have to slow down the pass rush of the Rams by speeding up their offense.
0: Okay. And that photograph that my crew just put up one more time. I'm glad I'm able to ask this question as opposed to the questions I was asking you about Kyle Shanahan's readiness to return. Clearly, post car accident, he appears to be the guy on the sideline. Do we know if this mustache is going to stay for week one and the rest of the season? Has that been a conversation?
1: Yes, it has been a conversation. I don't think it is. It's lasted longer than I think he anticipated, but I think he feels maybe, he feels like that mustache deserves a longer run because his friends have joked to him that that mustache saved his life in the car crash.
0: Wow.
1: So, okay. You know, the airbag is one thing, but the mustache is, you know, extra cushion. Yeah.
0: Because I keep saying it looks like what Bobby Valentine wore to sneak back into the dugout years ago. You know what I mean?
1: Yeah.
0: Like, you know. Like, just throw that on there. But it's real and it's spectacular, and you say it's there to potentially stay. So,
1: well, I don't know. I think I would assume it'll be off by the start of the regular season. But the fact that it's lasted this long is kind of an upset.
0: Well, but if it does go into the season and they win week one, that thing is staying. And then Andy Reid comes in week 16, we could have a stash off. You know what I mean? Like, with a
2: stash off.
0: Think of all the possibilities, Matt. Just think
1: is
0: of
1: there
0: the
1: room
0: chances.
1: Enough for two stashes on opposing sidelines? Does like the loser have to shave that thing off right after the game?
0: Well, they got
1: to
0: go coach on Salah's staff where there is no hair.
2: No hair.
0: You know, the whole staff is completely, you know, like a chihuahua. Just hairless. All right, Matt, thanks for the time. Really appreciate it. You be well.
1: All right, Rich. Always my pleasure.
0: Matt,
1: thanks so
0: right
1: much.
0: Right back at you. That's right. Matt Maiocco with the latest on the Niners. I think we covered that soup to nuts. Kittle might not week one. Mustache may week one.
2: I like the idea the loser right at midfield has to get his mustache
1: right at midfield.
0: Well, we got to get McCaffrey out there and Evans out there, right?
2: Right.
0: Because if it's McCaffrey, Evans, Debo, Kittle, Stribling being as good as we think.
2: I like it.
0: And Debo looking like the old Debo. Now you are talking about a top offense. Purdy protected.
2: Right.
0: Shanahan scheming. That's the plan. By the way, great plan.
2: Great plan.
0: Bosa and Warner out there healthy on the other side.
3: Where is the tightness? That's what I want to know.
0: I don't know. And his desire to play preseason football. I'd be tight about that, too.
2: Yeah. His back, his neck and his back.
0: 844-204-RICH, number to dial. Teron Armstead, hour number two. It's a What's More Likely Friday as well, right here on the Rich Eisen Show.
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0: 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Manny in El Paso, Texas. Been a while since we chatted with him. What's up, Manny? How are you?
1: Saludos del paso a mis amigos en el segundo. How are we, gentlemen?
0: We are well. Bueno. Buenos dias.
2: Buenos dias.
0: That's all I got.
1: First of all, Chicago Bears have to stay in Chicago, not Indiana. We're going from Monsters of the Midway to Monsters of the Hoosier State. Second of all, Fernando Mendoza upset Ned. Sounds like Ned Flanders calling his parents beatniks.
0: Okay.
1: And TJ, I get it. I love Warren Moon. I love Doug Williams. Mm-hmm. I love Wendell Cunningham, Quincy Carter. But when it comes to Jalen Hurts, no. You see green, it's time to get mean. Unless you have a pair of Oregon Doug Jordan ones. That's the only Lego there.
0: El Paso.
1: Okay. So two of our local boys, local reporters here in town went to a Dallas workout. And shout out to Steve Kaplowitz and Eden Broaddus at 600 ESPN El Paso. They had a story that a local boy from NMSU by the name of Shiaz Tatsuya Peach is the first NFL player from the Navajo Nation. So that's actually pretty cool. Right. Second of all, they had a jury sighting. Came up to the table, shook hands, gave him a wave, but that's not the jury I'm talking about. Apparently, they have a pick, I think they said, that out of a suite came out Jerry Jones, Michael Irvin, Drew Brees, and Jerry Bruckheimer. But apparently, they were there for the entire practice, so
0: Bruckheimer.
1: That's very interesting. Hey,
0: okay.
2: I'll make a movie on this.
1: Other than that, I have a question for Mr. Del Tufo.
3: Oh, go.
1: Okay, Mr. Tufo, multiple choice question. Would you A, be the main event DJ at any rave in anywhere in the world, or B, watch any band or performer from any era, and if so, who would that performer or band be? Of course, front row. Or C, sail any part of the open ocean around the world. That's all I got, guys. It's Friday. Football is around the corner. I'm calling you now. Pour me a shot of that blue and silver Kool-Aid because the Cowboys are winning the Super Bowl. I said it. That's it.
0: Manny, no pass.
3: Manny.
0: I didn't follow his multiple choice.
3: Oh, it's easy.
0: Okay, what do you got?
3: DJ any event. Not even a question.
0: What event?
3: EDC in Las Vegas. Main stage. 100%. Not even a question. Not even a question.
0: Now,
3: I've seen almost every band.
2: You've made mention of this.
3: I've said this. It's not even a question, and I could do it easily.
0: How do we make this happen?
2: Who do we know?
4: It's far easier to get a pair of sneakers.
0: Run into people who say they listen to us every day.
3: 100%.
4: We're big in Vegas.
3: Do it in my sleep.
4: Big in Vegas.
0: I'd like to think we are.
3: And by the way, I'd really mix, unlike most of the DJs that actually perform there.
0: Whoa.
3: Because now, they're producers.
0: Now that's not the DJ way to get
3: that
0: it
3: is,
0: done.
3: But it is. It is. It's a fact. You know, I'm not lying.
4: Stop screaming.
0: Honey, you got bees with honey, Mike. Come on now.
3: Right. I know, but I'm
0: all right, do you want to do it? Because we can try and throw our weight behind.
3: I got work on
0: now, but is that like, you know?
3: It's not a far-fetched.
0: You're from the practice squad.
3: I can work.
0: And now you're
3: going to
0: ask you're asking to DJ the Super Bowl,
4: right?
0: You know what I mean? Like I'm unfamiliar with what you're saying.
4: Essentially, yeah.
3: I gave that idea, and they actually did.
4: Main stage of EDC is like. It's a big deal.
0: It's somebody who like works the hottest clubs in Europe and gets paid seven figures to do it.
3: The early
0: And we're
3: morning.
0: Asking for a seat like that for Mike. Is that the way it works?
3: Early morning,
4: pretty much.
0: It's like last year there was Darnold, there was May,
4: right.
0: And it's like saying, hey, how about let's get a third and let's put Del Tufo in there? Is that what this is like?
4: It's like asking to put me on the Super Bowl pregame show
3: here's the difference,
4: on Sunday. Like,
3: here's the main difference.
0: I'm not going to work on that, too.
4: I mean,
3: there's a big difference here.
0: Yes.
3: I've actually DJed on the radio in New York City live.
0: Oh.
3: So in saying that.
2: But hold on. How long ago?
3: Doesn't matter.
2: No, it matters.
3: I was a professional radio DJ. You're not far-fetched.
0: How long ago? Give me a date.
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3: Yes. 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
1: Mike Garofalo, is there a shot? He's the week one starter.
3: The communication has been that Kirk Cousins is going to be the week one starter. However, I've been lied to before.
0: Earlier on the show, NBC Sports Bay Area 49ers reporter Matt Maiocco. Coming up, five-time NFL Pro Bowler Teron Armstead. Three-time Super Bowl champion Mark Schlereth. And now, it's Rich Eisen.

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1: Woo!
0: Is Teron Armstead.
1: Let's go.
2: Sure.
3: What's up, my guy?
0: The watch, the bracelets, the rings.
3: Yeah, yeah, yeah.
0: The eyewear. I don't know how to keep up right now, man.
3: You're so far ahead.
0: Oh, is that what it is?
3: I'm catching up. I'm trying to catch up.
0: Okay. Good to see you. How are you?
3: I'm all well.
0: How was the Hall of Fame from your perspective? Because, you know, to see a guy that you played with, be a first ballot Hall of Famer, go in, and Drew Brees, and Sean Payton's there to present him, and Gail Benson was there. The whole Saints organization was there. A lot of players, current players, was there. Saw Kamara there. I saw a whole bunch of people there. What was that like?
3: Mike Thomas.
0: Can't guard Mike. Yeah. What was it like?
3: It was incredible. It was incredible. You did a great job.
0: Thank you.
3: Rich, let me give you your flowers. At the Jacket Dinner. You did a great job presenting. It was special, truly. A lot of these guys I haven't seen in years.
0: I bet.
3: It brought back so many memories. We're just talking about moments and games.

0: what could have been and what was. And Sean Payton had the floor at Drew Brees' party after the enshrinement, and that's his thing. And he took over the stage.
1: What do you mean?
0: Telling stories. He just got everybody's attention, and he's working the room. And Sean's pretty good. He's a really good storyteller.
1: He's A++ storyteller.
0: Yeah, he is.
1: One of the greatest storytellers of all time of storytellers.
0: I would agree.
1: Right.
0: But no, it was amazing. It was amazing just being around the guys. We had a special thing in New Orleans for many years. Unfortunately, we never got a chance to hold up the trophy. But the moments that we have, the brotherhood, the family vibe and culture that we created
1: right.
0: is real. It's just genuine.
1: Well, obviously, you know, they were able to hold up a trophy, you know, and I know what you're saying.
0: Wow.
1: I want to make sure people understand. No, people want to if they're coming in, you know, they want to make sure you understand. Yeah. Dan,
0: it's the reason I wear my own rings.
1: No, right? I know that.
0: Because I didn't get to win.
1: I understand. Mm. Trust me, I'm not trolling on you. I'm just making sure people who are tuning in saying, what's he talking about? They were able to hold up a trophy. It's just unfortunate that the timing didn't
0: work out. All right, let's go somewhere else.
1: No. But no, when you were playing with Brees and hearing him talk in his speech, I've mentioned this multiple times, what really struck me was that moment when he was in San Diego.
0: Yeah.
1: Right? He's in San Diego. And he's in the meeting room with, he said, Cam Cameron and Brian Schottenheimer, the OC and the QB coach. And they're talking about, why didn't you make this throw? And he said, I couldn't see the receiver, and was using his height basically as an excuse. And he said, you know, when they told him, it's your job to see the receiver. And he said he's going to change everything in his life. Now he's there as a first ballot Hall of Famer.
0: Sure.
1: And you were there. You were seeing.
0: I saw it up close and personal. I didn't realize in his story as he was telling his speech that he was benched.
1: Three times that season.
0: Drew Brees.
1: Yes, sir. Yeah, I mean, they went and drafted Phillip Rivers the next draft after that season. He's talking about it. And then that's why he wound up playing with you for a long time.
0: Yeah,
1: you
0: know? No, for sure. Well, I'm forever grateful for the Chargers doing what they did.
1: Right.
0: Felt like was best for their franchise.
1: For sure.
0: Forever grateful.
1: Yeah.
0: But hearing that, though, Drew Brees, first Bell Hall of Famer, he was benched three times. So it's really like, it's another level or layer of inspiration and motivation. Listening to this man.
1: Yes, sir.
0: He was, it's the ultimate underdog story, or like not using his height as an excuse, not using his start as, or somebody telling him what he will be.
1: Mm-hmm.
0: He became one of the greatest of all time through work.
1: And you got to, again, you had a front row seat for many years to see all that. Pretty sweet stuff. I've got Teron Armstead here from the New Orleans Saints on the Rich Eisen Show. Let's talk about the here and now, right? Let's
0: what
1: talk
0: we got?
1: About this coming up season. Well, I mean, you know Tua, right?
0: Yeah.
1: Okay. And the guy, I mean, he's got another preseason start coming up. His first one was terrible. Looked awful. I mean, I'm not lying.
0: Yeah.
1: I'm not telling any tales out of school here. Do you think he can work out there in Atlanta, Teron Armstead, yes or no?
0: I do. I strongly feel like that he can. I would love to see it, and I don't really want to be the one to have to voice it. Like, I would rather Tua just let the ball go,
1: right.
0: Find his eligibles. Got a lot of weapons down there. He is not necessarily looking to prove to people.
1: Mm-hmm.
0: I think he wants to prove to himself and really just confirm to him that he can do it at the highest level. The way that it ended in Miami, not by his standard. He does not feel okay with it, and he just like desperately wants to get that bad taste out of his mouth. So you see some of the pressing, dropping a snap. That's like super routine for a quarterback.
1: What happens there, do you think? Just nerves, jitters?
0: Is you pressing, like you want to do everything right. You want to silence the noise, and you mm-hmm. start to, all of it starts to amount to just too much. And if he can just take that deep breath this week in the preseason game and let it fly, play ball, because he can, and he has done it at a high level. I'm not a Falcons guy. Very painful for me to speak well on them folks.
1: By the way, you saw Sean Payton in that game when they laid it on them like it was the Super Bowl.
0: Yeah.
1: Talking about, boy, there's a lot of fans here dressed as empty seats.
0: Yeah.
1: You know, like once a saint, always a saint. I get it.
0: No question.
1: I hear you. Right.
0: It's hard to talk good about those people.
1: But you're a professional now, you know.
0: I am.
1: You got your own show. You got your own career here.
0: And I'm not a hater. So they got a lot of weapons.
1: Right. They sure do.
0: A lot of weapons. I would love to see Tua utilize those weapons. And I'm looking forward to his performance in his next preseason game.
1: Okay, because it looks like he's going to get the week one start based on the maybe not what he's putting out there on film right now, but based on the fact that Penix isn't maybe ready and he's taking things over maybe in practice. I don't know.
0: Yeah, watch this next one, Rich. Okay. Watch this next one.
1: Okay.
0: Yeah.
1: Very good. Your 12 years of experience in the professional ranks, sir, I want to tap into it. With this soundbite that we picked up from Brian Burns of the Giants.
0: Okay.
1: I don't know if this was played for you on Good Morning Football or anything.
0: I haven't heard it.
1: Because the question is, look, what are the Giants going to look like under John Harbaugh, right? And they have been practicing hard.
0: Yeah.
1: And they have been in pads, and they have been working out more than they did in previous years. Like, John is really riding them.
0: Old school.
1: Like, right? Old school.
0: Yeah.
1: And because, you know, we're wondering what they're going to look like and the conversation about Jackson Dart going down and not being protected and the big blue tent and all that sort of stuff.
0: Mm-hmm.
1: It's taken up the oxygen in the room about what could really be more important at the end of the day. With all due respect to, obviously, a quarterback staying healthy is crucially important. But interpret this soundbite for me and what Giants fans should think. This is Brian Burns talking about the way Harbaugh has run things this summer.
0: Okay.
2: If we didn't practice as hard as we do, I don't know if we would have made it through this heat and the level of competition that we practice with today. But I feel like us practicing as hard as we do, you know, definitely prepared us for all of this.
1: What does this mean when you hear something like that from somebody like Brian Burns say that?
0: A veteran, someone that's proven and decorated at this point, he's saying that they have put in the work and that them going out and executing against Miami is not by accident, that the conditions down there are real, and as somebody that has not put themselves in uncomfortable situations, time and time again, you will fold.
1: And that will manifest itself during the playing season? That's what I'm trying to figure out right now when I hear something like that.
0: It doesn't guarantee you anything.
1: Sure.
0: But the process is important. The process is very important. I'm an old school approach.
1: Sean Payton was your coach.
0: I had no choice. I had no other choice.
1: Sure.
0: So they those coaches, John Harbaugh, Sean Payton, even a younger guy, Ben Johnson, it's that same type of approach for him.
1: Andy Reid's another one.
0: Andy Reid.
1: They're in pads a lot in Kansas City.
0: The consistency that they have and longevity that they have is proven by the work. And what Brian Burns is saying is, like, more than ever before, I'm being challenged. I'm uncomfortable daily, so I'm getting used to it. I'm getting comfortable being uncomfortable. And as a team, I strongly feel like it breeds success. Our training camps in New Orleans made us very difficult to play because we just handled adversity. Like, no conditions was too much for us.
1: Because I'm trying to figure out who the Giants are. And I hear a soundbite like that, I'm like, I got to play that for Teron when he comes in. To see if this is the stuff.
0: Yeah.
1: Obviously, your quarterback staying healthy and getting the protection right, that's one thing.
0: Sure.
1: But this is the stuff I hear, and I'm like, do I believe in the Giants a little bit more now?
0: I'm buying Giants stock.
1: You are?
0: I'm not cashing out on them.
1: Okay. Who are you cashing out on then?
0: NFC?
1: Yes, sir.
0: You remember last time I was here? We went through the schedule of a team.
1: You sure did.
0: And I went no blemishes.
1: Mm-hmm.
0: Them Rams look good, dog. I was just at the Saints and Rams joint practice yesterday.
1: Mm-hmm.
0: The Rams look good, dog. They are talented, very talented. Matt Stafford he probably completed 20 passes in a row at one point during practice. The defense was flying around. Saints was able to make some plays and move the ball, but then the Rams defense responded. No Myles Garrett yesterday. No Aaron Donald yesterday.
1: Mm-hmm.
0: Hint, hint. And they still were able to, you see it. Like, you see a team that's sure of themselves, confident, talented. Devontae Adams was, the Rams are, they're real.
1: Mm-hmm.
0: Yeah.
1: So it backs your thought that they could go undefeated this year.
0: I still feel that way.
1: Okay.
0: I do.
1: You know, so it's perfect since you just came back from Rams camp. We've been playing this game way longer than we thought we would, to be honest with you. We came up with this idea just flat out talking about it on the air. Hit it. Latest edition of Is He Back Yet?
3: Is he back yet?
4: Where is A-A-Ron right now?
1: So you can confirm he's not back yet.
0: No.
1: But What'd you hear? What do you think?
0: I think it's happening.
1: Then why isn't it happened yet?
0: It's a process.
1: What do you mean? What process?
0: It's a process, man. And this man
1: isn't
0: has
1: it more earned, mental than anything else, the process?
0: Whatever it is for Aaron Donald.
1: Yes, sir.
0: He's earned the right to go through the process. Whether it's his mental, where he got to really psych himself up to do it, it's physical, where he has to get in football shape to do it. Whatever that is, he's earned it. And we got to give him that time and space. I'm sure Sean McVay and the Rams organization is giving him that time and space to do so. He is one of the few humans that can dictate his every move. Whether he plays or not, how much he plays, and who's saying no?
1: Of course the Rams will not say no, and they'll say, take your time. But we're getting close, right? No? I mean, it's got to happen.
0: He might be getting close.
1: Okay.
0: He might be getting close. He's earned the right. I think the way that Aaron Donald played, the level he played for the duration of his career.
1: Yes.
0: You can't give him any question that he'll be ready. They'll be prepared, that he will know the game plan, that he can go out and execute. You have no reason to question that. You gotta let him go through his process, whatever that is.
1: Walk me through what it's like going to be like in an offensive line room when it happens. What is it like to prepare for Garrett and Donald? And again, if I'm Young or the rest of the defensive linemen there, you're like, wait a minute. You understand maybe why we in the media are fascinated with Garrett and Donald, because it's like the Avengers uniting, right? So what will it be like in an offensive line room to take on a Rams team with both of them?
0: It's a lot to consider when you're game planning. The run game, whoever they play week after week, the run game will be vital. And your defense ability to not allow Matt Stafford and the offense to just go score points freely.
1: Mm-hmm.
0: Like keeping a close game or having a lead the whole game, running the ball well, 3rd and 2, 3rd and 3, that has to be, like, you have to live in that world against that team with those two guys.
1: But you are in an offensive line room, and you are a lion-hearted individual, as you are.
0: For
1: right?
0: sure.
1: And you take, like, there's nobody that comes at you that can get past you in
0: Facts.
1: Your mind.
0: Facts.
1: I know your mindset.
0: It's proven. It's on film.
1: It's on film, right? You said how many times did Garrett get past you? Like, hardly?
0: It's on film.
1: Hardly ever, right?
5: Like, real bad man.
1: Okay. So you're sitting in that line room, and you're saying what to the rest of the line group?
0: If I'm sitting in that line room,
1: I'm asking
0: with the guys.
1: Yes, sir.
0: It's a plan. Like, even me blocking Myles Garrett or me stepping down blocking Aaron Donald.
1: Yes, sir.
0: We have a plan. What we're trying to accomplish. You got to be locked in on that. You got to know where these guys are every play, which the quarterback will be in tune. So in that line room, you really have to, before the game, make the decision that we are treating these two men as the next opponents. We can't put them on no type of pedestal. They don't have a cape in there under their jersey. Nothing. These are great players, but that's that. And I am too. And the guy next to me, some offensive lines just won't. They simply won't have the talent to block these guys.
1: Because there'll be injuries. There'll be an inability to practice enough to communicate, to be able to be one organism to stop them.
0: Just
1: right?
0: having the ability to, like, literally stop these guys. Like, some lines will not be able to physically stop these men. But then there'll be some lines that can. They have the talent up front to combat. You'll go against the Chicago Bears and Darnell Wright on this side and Joe Tooney on this side. Like, these two can block those two. You know what I mean? But then it's a lot of other lines that you're not really going to have that matchup in your favor on O-line side. So it's going to be by committee, tight ends, running backs, quarterback getting the ball out. The game plan will be special, bro. It will be very, very detailed every time somebody play the Rams.
1: All right, put the Rams schedule up again. Just do me a favor.
0: I haven't changed my mind.
1: No, I know. I'm not asking you to do that, but okay. I'm asking you to point out the offensive lines that you think could best handle it. Denver's one of them, right? Don't you think?
0: Denver's one of them.
1: Okay.
0: San Fran's one of them.
1: Philly?
0: Philly's one of them.
1: Buffalo?
0: Buffalo's one of them.
1: Okay. Chargers if they're healthy, right?
0: The Chargers are healthy.
1: Well, they just lost Biotis, right?
0: That hurts.
1: Big time.
0: A lot. You think? A lot. On the edge, yeah. In interior, that's a challenge.
1: Okay. Look at the rest of the list here.
0: Washington.
1: Who else jumps at you? Kansas City? Does Kansas City have the O-line to handle it?
0: KC got some young boys up front that's playing well.
1: Dallas?
0: It's different. Dallas can do it.
1: Okay. Seattle?
0: Seattle can do it.
1: You know they're pissed, right?
0: Yeah.
1: They're sure. Pissed that everybody's like, that somebody like yourself, and I'm with you. I get it. I know why you're saying what you're saying. They're the defending Super Bowl champs, right?
0: And I could say to the 12th man, I'm not discrediting them at all.
1: Understood. Like,
0: I think they are still elite Super Bowl contenders. This is when Kevin Durant went to Warriors. This is that situation. And then LeBron comes back and goes there too. Mm-hmm. That's what the Rams were. That's what they're putting up.
1: Teron Armstead here on the Rich Eisen Show. All right, I'm going to throw something at you before I send you on the rest of your Friday and weekend that we didn't discuss that you have no idea that's coming. All week long, we've been saying, put one in, take one out.
0: Okay.
1: Playoff team from last year in each conference that, with all due respect, not going to return to the playoffs this year. And gotcha. Somebody that missed it that's in, let's start with the AFC. Give me one out, one in.
0: AFC.
1: One out, one in. Teron Armstead. Is that what we should call this segment from now on when we do it every year?
5: One out, one in.
0: AFC. AFC's tough. Tougher.
1: Okay.
0: Than
1: you
0: the
1: want to start with the NFC then?
0: NFC easy. Panthers out, Saints in. Saints win the NFC South.
1: And that's not.
0: This is just, I'm just watching ball.
1: Okay.
0: And I think the Panthers will be really good. They will be really good. NFC is just stacked.
1: Yep.
0: The NFC North will have three teams I feel like will get in.
1: Yes.
0: And then it'll be tough for the NFC South to have two.
1: Mm-hmm.
0: So I think the Saints get in as the South winner.
1: Okay.
0: AFC side, AFC is not as crowded. It's super top heavy. So,
1: here we go.
0: I need to, if I could see the playoff picture.
1: Okay. I don't know if we have that, but I can tell you.
0: I trust your
1: Buffalo
0: production
1: made
0: team.
1: It last year. The Steelers made it last year. The Patriots made it last year. The Chargers made it last year. Denver made it last year. The Jaguars made it last year. What do you think?
0: Yeah.
1: Okay. You had two in the AFC East.
5: Yep. And Houston.
1: And Houston made it last year.
0: Houston's in.
5: That's your seven.
0: Jags out.
1: Why?
5: They won 13 games.
0: I like the Jags. I think they play extremely well. Just looking at the roster, not the most talented. Very talented defensive line. Nice receiving core, okay. Trevor Lawrence.
1: So you're saying now if you put the Texans winning the South, that now allows you to take a wild card team out.
0: For sure. So Texans will be the South winner.
1: Okay.
0: Jags out as wild card.
1: Right.
0: Insert. I don't really love. I got the Chiefs.
1: Chiefs in, Jaguars out.
0: Chiefs in, Jaguars out. And I was almost going to shuffle the Chargers, but just off health. You know what I mean? Their O-line's healthy, they're in.
1: Mm-hmm.
0: But that situation makes it challenging. Jags out, Chiefs in.
1: What do you like about the Chiefs other than the obvious?
0: The obvious.
1: Okay.
0: Andy and Patrick. And then in company.
1: Yeah.
0: I think they don't like nothing about not being involved in the tournament. Like, they hate it. And I love that for them.
1: Okay. Well, it's great to see you again.
0: You too, my guy.
1: Yeah, you got it. Tell everybody about your show.
0: Oh, absolutely. Rich said it earlier. He's a fan of the show. He watches it all the time.
1: Well, I do, and I have made myself available.
0: We're getting this done today. Before I leave today, on the schedule, on the books.
1: You've been kind enough to come on here. I play home and homes all the time.
0: Hey, I love you guys. That's nice.
1: On the screen right
0: there. The set with Teron Armstead.
1: If you're wondering if it's legit, there's the autograph right there. You've endorsed it like the back of a check. Right there. You've endorsed your... Okay.
0: Rich, I appreciate you.
1: Episodes Mondays and Tuesdays?
0: Mondays and Thursdays. You might watch back-to-back days, but it's Mondays and Thursdays.
1: Got it.
0: Yeah.
1: Okay, very good.
0: For sure.
1: Awesome. And it's great to see you.
0: Always great to see you.
1: Yeah. Were you in the stands or at a table at the jacket dinner?
0: I was in the attic.
1: Okay.
0: Yeah. Me and Jimmy Graham was so high up.
1: Jimmy Graham?
0: Yeah. my phone, I zoomed. I was 8X on the phone. To see you. And
1: well, I was right there. I was right there at the podium, and right in front of me was Drew Brees' table.
0: Yeah.
1: And, you know, they gave away those steins.
5: Oh,
1: you
5: yeah.
1: know, like they announced, like, hey, anyone in seat five, you win the Hall of Fame Stein. You won the Stein one.
5: I won the Stein of 2019.
1: Okay, there it is. So they had those on each table.
5: Ed Reed.
0: Wait, he won it, like, just recently, this pass?
5: No, this is from 2019.
0: Oh, in 2019.
5: Yeah. Okay.
1: So that's a seven-year-old Stein.
5: This is a good one.
1: So they announced the number, and sitting at Breeze's table is Breeze's whole family.
0: Yeah.
1: Like, you know, and Gail Benson. Who do you think won the Stein?
0: Gail Benson.
1: Yes.
0: As she should.
1: And the table's like, all right. I'm like trying to read her mind. I'm like, yeah, place it on the, that's like a hood ornament. You know what I mean? Like,
0: as she should. That's the queen.
1: I thought it would be like his daughter, like his young daughter, like, oh, here's a beer Stein. And then just seeing his son, you know, the one who was wearing those big headsets as a baby when they won in 2009.
0: Oh,
1: right? It's just
0: them boys
1: wild.
0: Are-
1: I know.
0: In high school now, they're playing ball.
1: Up.
0: Yeah. I'm getting old, Rich.
1: If you're getting old, then what am I? Stop it.
5: No, I'm saying Peyton Manning's son was playing on ESPN last night.
0: Wow.
1: Is that
5: Marshall.
1: Is that right?
5: Yeah.
0: Right.
1: Marshall Manning. What?
5: Completed a pass.
1: What is going on? Good to see you, Teron Armstead.
0: Too.
1: Everybody, check out the set with Teron Armstead, wherever you get your podcasts, and on this man's YouTube channel as well.
5: Love it.
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0: 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All right. Guess who's going to play? We've now renamed it One In, One Out, right?
1: Ooh, one Out.
0: One In. What have we decided? One Out, One In. I kind of dig that.
1: Oh, you like Out first?
0: Kind of. One Out, One In.
1: Well, In and Out.
2: Just call it like In and Out.
0: All right. Jimmy in San Antonio. Let's take Jimmy. What's up, Jimmy?
3: Jimmy.
4: Hey, Jimmy.
3: ¿Qué pasó?
4: Hey, hola, muchacho.
1: Hola, muchacho.
3: Am I talking to Old Spice?
0: Yeah. Like that moment yesterday? Susie said she looks like, what, which Spice?
2: 40 Spice. 40 Spice.
0: I said, what does that make me? And then TJ goes, Old Spice. Susie laughs and doesn't defend it.
2: But what's
0: it doesn't defend me. It's, you know, just lets it slide.
2: It was funny. I mean,
1: it was funny.
3: Man. You can't defend the funny, dude.
2: It was funny.
3: El Tufo.
2: Yes.
3: Tufo, if you were a mascot, we all know you would be Olaf. Come on.
5: No. I'm a big Oregon Duck fan.
0: No.
1: Getting all the way back to yesterday.
5: The mascot.
0: Jimmy's just an aficionado.
5: I like them all. He knows I want to be a mascot so bad.
0: Mike loves warm hogs anyway.
5: I do.
2: So you don't love Olaf?
5: Okay. I love him.
3: Yes. I'll get to my postseason In and Out, but I do want to congratulate you, sir, on your number one, little Taylor, on her bat mitzvah that's coming up.
0: Thank you, pal. Susie and I are ready to celebrate next week, and we're ready.
3: I'm going to go out on a limb and guess that you are not going to cry as much as you did with the boys at their bar mitzvah.
0: We shall see, man. You know I'm a softie. So.
3: No, dude, you know what's coming. No photographs. Tell them to put the phones away when they walk in.
0: Yeah, I mean, like the wedding, right? The Madison Square Garden wedding.
2: Wait, Brockman made you put your phones up at his wedding?
1: Man, I did. No, he took everyone's phone.
0: He didn't. Yeah. He didn't. He's like, take as many photos as you want. And I did.
3: Is there an NDA involved?
0: None. None. All right, put one in. Take one out.
1: In and out.
3: Okay, In and out. This one's a different angle, and it's going to be quick. I'm going to say In and Out on the postseason. In. Ross Tucker, out. Tony Romo.
0: Ladies and gentlemen, there he goes. They cover me in San Antonio.
4: Jimmy.
0: That's not the spirit of the game.
4: Not at all.
0: Not the spirit of the game at all.
2: It's not our hokey pokey.
0: All right. Yeah. Here I thought we were going to play the game. Jimmy makes up his own rules.
1: He does.
2: You know you can't control Jimmy.
0: It's time for What's More Likely, presented by Pella Windows and Doors. Hit it.
2: Hit it.
6: What's more likely?
7: Never say never, but never.
0: What's more likely? Presented by Pella Windows and Doors. Christopher, you have the floor.
1: I had some fun putting these together.
0: Okay, good to know.
1: Not that I don't every week, but this was particularly because we got week 2 of the preseason. So all these kind of involve these teams.
0: Excellent context.
1: Out of the context. It played last night, guys. More likely West Coast team to win more games this year, 49ers or Chargers?
0: Oh, my gosh. Great question. Great question. I'll go Chargers. I'll go our neighbors across the street. I don't know why. I just did.
1: Yeah, I was going to say, any particular reason? You want to talk this out?
0: Yeah, I think Herbert's going to get dialed up and plussed up.
1: Okay.
0: Daniel. And a better offensive line.
1: Okay.
0: Than last year. Not alone. You heard DJ this week, Daniel Jeremiah, saying nobody's talking about Omarion Hampton to win the rushing title.
1: Yeah.
0: He's not throwing that around just to get buzz. That's not Daniel. So I'll do that. I mean, and this could be completely, you know, recency bias. Right now the 49ers are banged up the whole bit. You know, so I'll go with that.
1: Okay. These two teams face off tomorrow.
0: Okay, very good.
1: They've played in 2 Super Bowls against each other, TJ.
0: Mm-hmm.
1: Who's more likely to have the more dangerous offense this season, Philadelphia or New England?
4: Danger.
0: What does that mean, dangerous?
4: Put up more points.
0: Is that what it means?
1: Explosive points. Fantasy people. Kind of just all-encompassing.
0: I don't know. I think I'm going to go... Wow, great question. I think I'll go New England here. Drake May throws better deep ball than anybody else.
1: A little deeper receiver room, too.
0: Seemingly. See. Saquon, we need to see him get a nice little bounce back. And then New England, I think Travion Henderson is going to start getting.
1: They got a good two-headed monster there.
0: Okay.
1: Right back.
0: I'll do that, just because you thought I was going to go the other way around. I like zagging when you think I'm going to zig.
1: I just think he likes zagging on me.
0: What else?
1: More likely South champ to repeat as division winner. Panthers and Jaguars. They play each other this week.
0: I'll go Jaguars.
4: Shaggy.
0: I'll go Jacksonville.
1: Are you feeling Teron Armstead that the Saints might be the sneaky NFC South play?
0: No, I just think the South is going to be stronger than what people think on the NFC side of things. And in the AFC side of things, I know there's Houston that's sitting right there. So I think Liam Cohen and may have unlocked something with Trevor Lawrence. And last year, there's a reason why Trevor had one of his best seasons.
1: Yeah.
0: And this year might be better. So I'll go there. Boy, you're putting me in positions.
1: It's not going to get any easier.
0: More likely. Okay. What else?
1: This group is always a topic of conversation with these teams. More likely pass catching core to have a better season. Broncos or Packers?
0: I'll go Denver. Sutton's going to be there, what, round three, round four in some fantasy draft?
1: Flies under the radar.
0: For sure. Right? And then you got Waddle.
4: He might even drop around because of Waddle.
0: I said
1: pass catchers to include Tucker Kraft for
0: I see what you're
1: Green
0: saying.
1: Bay.
0: Yeah, I hear you. And, you know, to be honest, the wide receiver room in Green Bay.
1: Always hurt.
0: You know, Watkins and Reed.
1: Golden.
0: How often are they going to be out there playing?
1: For sure.
0: You know, and plus, I got to do this for you, TJ. This one's for you, man.
4: For me?
0: Yeah.
4: Okay.
0: I mean, the wide receiver room in Denver includes Oregon Duck Troy Franklin. And that's, you know.
4: That's my G.
0: Throw up the O, man.
1: Throw up the O, TJ.
0: That's
1: do
0: what
1: it.
0: Happens now that you give this man shoes and he starts caping. Yeah, the kendo stick pointing to the free shoes that caused him. Well, it's isn't it funny that he keeps Florida State
1: and their free shoes their university? Free shoes? Yeah, I mean? Thought that.
0: You know what I mean? He gets free shoes and he keeps Florida State, but bounces Penn State.
4: I ain't bounced nobody.
0: Oh, you certainly did. What else, Chris?
1: This could be your second round decision, guys. More likely running back you'd rather have in fantasy.
4: Okay.
1: Travis Etienne or Kyren Williams?
4: Kyren. Oh, baby.
1: That's a real decision in the second round.
0: I'm going to go HN. I'll do that. Kyren is awesome.
1: He is.
4: Kyren gets slept on.
1: He gets slept on.
0: I know. Very much so. Balake Karum, I don't know how many more carries he's going to get this year. And so there's a true, if you will, vulture chance on the Rams than there may be with Kamara out for a month on the Saints. Right?
4: But it was a month starting last week. So by the time the season started, maybe it's on Kamara.
0: I don't know. We'll see, man.
1: Kyren Williams, all he does is produce.
0: And plus, I just need to zag because everybody thinks I'm such a passionate Rams fan. That's all I do is choose Rams.
1: It's true.
0: I'm just trying to spread the chips out across the table here as I keep rolling for the point.
4: 36 touchdowns in the last 3 years for Kyren.
0: Rushing. I've got a second overall choice in my poker league.
1: Second overall.
0: 10-team league. Will I, on the back end, with the 19th overall pick, have this choice, do you think?
1: I doubt it. Oh, really?
0: I doubt it.
1: I think it might be likely.
0: I doubt it.
4: Kyren should definitely be gone. Travis should probably be there.
0: Maybe. Well, I don't know if I'd do it anyway because I'm going to take a running back first. So I gotta spread that out.
4: Why are you giving away your strategy?
0: What do you mean?
1: He's taking Gibbs or Bijan, right? At second over. Yeah.
4: But they don't know that.
0: What else?
1: Zag and take Chase.
0: What else?
1: Rich, here we go. This one is for you, honestly. Is it more likely that Jackson Dart visits the blue tent this weekend or Tua gets two first downs on the opening drive?
0: Tua gets two first downs on the opening drive. Come on, man.
1: I don't know. Two first downs.
0: Let's speak positivity.
4: Uno dos. Let's
0: put it into the universe.
1: You put it out early.
0: And there is no independent neurologist conspiracy theory. What do we call that? INCT. I shouldn't say CT when it comes to this.
1: Well, probably not.
0: Okay.
4: Probably not.
0: There isn't. Okay? There's no big blue tinfoil hat here. It ain't.
1: Okay.
0: So let's just tighten up the protection.
1: Okay, great.
0: Let's execute.
1: Okay.
0: Let's get the ball out. Let's get Malik Nabers back healthy. Let's get Skatiti Bo, you know, doing the right thing. And by the way, I just saw on my timeline here, Odell Beckham is cooking people. So let's get him up and running. Let's go. So I'll go Tua getting Tua first down.
1: Ooh.
0: First drive.
1: Okay.
0: Yep.
1: All right. Two more. More likely battling quarterbacks to look more impressive in preseason week two, J.J. McCarthy or either Browns player, Watson or Shador. Who's going to look better this weekend?
0: I think Watson against the twos and threes. He should look as impressive as ever.
1: Well, should and
0: I got it.
1: Do or
0: so I'll go there. Okay. You know, if Shador's playing the whole first half and Watson's getting out there to start the second half, and you know what, are the Bills going to have, you know, twos out there or threes? I don't know. So Watson in the second half of a preseason game should look the most impressive of anybody else.
1: He better.
0: Well, it's not like what's better.
1: What's better likely?
0: Right. That's not proper English. What else?
1: Last one. More likely team to miss the playoffs for a second straight year that would surprise you the most. Chiefs or Cowboys?
5: This is great. This is so good.
1: What's more likely Friday?
5: You know what your answer is. Just say it.
0: Chiefs.
5: Yeah.
0: That would surprise me. It would be very surprising.
8: Settle down just a little bit.
1: It would surprise you the most if the Chiefs met the playoffs?
5: Out of these two?
0: Cowboys are just, you know, I think they have turned a corner. I think they have cleared the bad karma, if they have any. Kind of feel it, you know?
1: I think top to bottom, Dallas has a much better roster.
0: Okay, so you think you'd answer Dallas there?
1: Yeah, I'd be shocked if Dallas makes these playoffs.
0: I think Mahomes is coming back with a big, massive chip on his shoulder, and the rest of that roster feels the same way. And there are some lion-hearted guys there that just won't allow it.
9: He'll get handled when he gets handled.
0: 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Could be a surprise guest.
1: Oh, yeah.
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0: 204 Rich number to dial on this program. Ladies and gentlemen, here on our show, I asked many of you to call in all the time. I just gave out the phone number, right? And I say, you know, call in. And right now, though, I have to say don't, because the man who normally answers the phone is sitting right here on the show,
1: yeah.
0: Adam Chudwin. Normally, you're fielding calls of people who want to get stuff off their chest.
1: Right? Yeah.
0: You screen, you're like, what do you want to talk about with Rich and the guys, right? And then you screen it and you write it down here, okay?
1: Absolutely.
0: You have come out here, though, to get something off of your chest.
2: Oh, whoa, whoa, mm-hmm.
0: Is that correct? Am I accurate on that?
1: Yeah, I was very, very upset.
0: About
1: with...
0: what? Like, what do you want to get off your chest, Adam Chudwin?
1: I'm looking right at you, TJ Jefferson.
2: Uh-oh.
1: For ditching Penn State. I'm a proud alum of Penn State University.
2: We are.
1: I thought I had a fellow person who loved Penn State and TJ, mm-hmm. and he just drops Penn State like a bad habit for a pair of Jordans. That is absurd. I am so upset with you, TJ. When you go back to Pennsylvania for Thanksgiving or whenever, I want everybody in Pennsylvania, when they see you, to go, shame. Shame.
0: Like Game of Thrones.
1: Shame.
0: Like Game of Thrones.
1: It makes me question, TJ, this makes me question your fandom in general, because I feel that you care more about a pair of Jordans than your own team.
2: Wow. Oh.
1: Your own team. You care more about Jordans. Hey, TJ, if Caleb Williams signs with the Jordan brands, and there's a pair of Air Jordan 7 Caleb editions, I will buy those for you. So you become a Bears fan and ditch the Cowboys. And yes. I have a feeling you would do that. You would do that, TJ. Yes. This is absurd. Not only that, Oregon is a Big Ten team. They're not a random Pac-10 team anymore. They're a Big Ten team who had a devastating victory against Penn State last year. And you're just going with that team all of a sudden. I can't do this, TJ.
0: A rant.
2: Wow.
0: The Rich Eisen Show calls
2: here. Oh, rack him.
3: Rack, yeah.
0: TJ Jeff.
3: I would have hung up right there.
0: Man.
3: That's it.
1: This guy is supposed to be Altoona's finest.
0: He is still Altoona.
2: Well, yeah.
0: Once Altoona's finest, always Altoona's finest.
2: Look, you guys don't want to get me started. It's Friday. Don't make me start lobbing arrows at people and darts. We don't want that here on the Rich Eisen Show. Just, I don't care. That's the thing. One, I never said I was giving up anything. I said I was going to add something in addition to where you guys were like, you're gonna take one off.
0: The coach.
2: Two, set I
0: the
2: didn't parameters. Go to Penn State.
0: Coach set the parameters.
1: You didn't go there, but Altoona's like 45 minutes away.
2: That's
1: and
2: fine.
1: You've said that you've rooted for them your whole life.
2: Mm-hmm. Yeah. And you know what? Nice attempted, I guess, rant there. But one thing that you never heard me say was that I did what you were claiming and accusing me of doing.
0: Which is
2: you never heard me say I'm giving up my Penn State fandom.
1: Well, then let me ask you this. I don't know if I don't think they play each other this year, but if Oregon and Penn State
2: ask dumb questions.
1: Who are you rooting for, TJ, if Oregon and Penn State are playing?
4: Big Ten championship.
2: Don't ask
1: who are you rooting for?
2: State. Don't
1: it's a
2: ask
1: simple
2: me
1: question.
2: A stupid question. But because you're coming out here trying to be funny, you know what? I'm going to say I'm the root for Oregon, and how about that? And anyone don't like it, I got two words for you, and one of them is it. Don't come at me with no use caution, is all I'm saying.
4: Throw up the O.
2: You should have stayed in the back for all this.
0: This is why no contest wrestling is as good as it is, because he and O'Shea Jackson Jr. are like two birds of the feather.
2: Well, we just don't take no crap from nobody.
0: He just comes out.
2: He comes out. I try to be nicer about it.
0: You'd be provoked to be that way. But at the bottom.
2: I try to hold back. You know, I don't bother nobody, but if you come at me, I don't know, man. I don't know if that's a smart thing to do.
0: You know, and I try to make sure we have a friendly work environment.
2: Well, it ain't friendly no more.
0: Well, it is. It just because he needed to get that off his chest. I didn't want. I was feeling the tension when you guys were passing each other in the hall.
2: Well, there's going to be more tension now. All right.
5: When the ducks
2: quack, one of us is going to have to go. Obviously.
1: So now I'm just alone as a Penn State fan here
4: just
1: by myself.
4: Alone. It's all you.
1: Right.
0: Okay.
2: Yeah.
0: So
2: we were.
0: That's Adam.
4: We were.
0: Go back where he is. Adam, the call screener, he's a big Indiana Bears fan, usually.
1: That's
2: true, yeah. So are you going to change your fandom, Adam, when it happens? Right. Or are you going to become an Indiana?
1: They're still going to be the Chicago Bears.
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1: Mike Garofalo, is there a shot? He's the week one starter.
3: The communication has been that Kirk Cousins is going to be the week one starter. 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
0: Earlier on the show, NBC Sports Bay Area 49ers reporter Matt Maiocco, 5-time NFL Pro Bowler Terron Armstead. Coming up, 3-time Super Bowl champion Mark Schlereth. And now, it's Rich Eisen.
1: Show here on our final day of this week in August, getting set for another full preseason weekend of action. 844-204-RICH, number to chat with us. Phone lines are all lit. Adam's back in his spot to answer phones. He left it so he could come here and air it out.
4: Left it to start with. Jeff,
1: TJ ditching Penn State for a pair of free shoes.
4: Oh, my God.
1: From Oregon head coach Dan Lanning. That happened earlier this week. And
4: are we going to beat this to death for the just so I can prepare myself for the next?
1: There is a college football season in its entirety.
4: Gotcha.
1: Right? All right.
4: So in which Oregon, at least like 17 weeks
1: play football.
4: Okay. Yeah. I just want to make, I just want to prepare myself.
1: That's what happens when you get a pair of free shoes that are worth it to you. So,
4: yeah.
1: Hey, got to pay a price sometimes. 844-204-RICH, number to dial right here on the program. First 2 hours, fun stuff, great stuff. Terron Armstead in studio, Matt Maiocco, the latest on everything going on with the 49ers. 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
4: Yes.
1: Yesterday, great show. 2-hour conversation.
4: Wednesday. Right?
1: Wednesday?
4: Yeah, it was
1: okay. Very good. That's right. Oh, that's right. It's Friday.
4: Women's Sports
1: What's
4: on
1: More
4: Thursday.
1: Likely as well. There's our RichEisenShop.com. 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Rep the REP. RE show as well. And so guess what? We've got a new shirt too. Mendoza Mania is available for everybody out there.
4: Let's go.
1: Pop it in there. And for the, pillaging just for fun fan in your life, go get it right now.
4: Yes. The autumn wind is a Mendoza.

0: a mania has hit, ladies and gentlemen. Let's go to the phone lines. Aaron in Arizona is joining us here on the program. What's up, Aaron?
1: Aaron.
2: Hi, Rich. Hi, guys.
0: What's going on?
1: Hey, what's up?
3: What's happening?
2: Just wanted to do the win-loss for the Steelers.
0: For the Pittsburgh Steelers.
1: Okay.
2: I think I'm the first.
0: In the Valley of the Sun. No, David in Ohio, who's a fan of the program, called in and went 11-6 for the Steelers.
1: Yeah, David.
0: But you are Aaron in Arizona, and you have your own thoughts on the matter. What happens when the Steelers host the Falcons to start week one?
2: We win.
0: Then you visit the Patriots week two.
2: We win again.
0: That's a 2-0 start, home for the Bengals.
2: Close, but we win.
0: That's a 3-0 start at the Browns on a Thursday night to start week four.
2: Big win.
0: That's a 4-0 start, home for the Colts.
2: We're going on, that's our first loss.
0: A first loss. Okay, that would be surprising. 4-1 at the Bucks.
2: That's another loss.
0: That's two losses in a row. You bring a 2-game losing streak into Paris to take on the Saints.
2: Big stage. Aaron can do it.
0: May we. 5-2. How do you say back, we're back in France. In French. I should know better. My dad was a French teacher.
2: Well,
0: all right. Now you are back in the States hosting the Browns.
2: Another big win.
0: That's 6-2 after the bye at the Bengals.
2: Loss.
0: All right. You're splitting now. 6-3 at the Eagles.
2: Another loss.
0: It's another 2-game losing streak. 6-4, day after Thanksgiving, home against the Broncos.
2: We win.
0: All right. 7-4, home for the Texans.
2: Another win.
0: 8-4 at the Jaguars on a Monday night.
2: I have a loss.
0: 8-5, home for the Ravens.
2: Win.
0: 9-5, home for the Panthers.
2: Another win.
0: 10-5, 2-game roadie to finish it up at Tennessee.
2: Win.
0: And at the Ravens.
2: Everyone's high on them and down on us. So my fighting words are, we're sweeping them.
0: You're sweeping them. All right. So that is a 12-5 record. 12-5.
2: Yeah.
0: Says Aaron. Aaron in Arizona. That would be a division win. That is for sure.
1: I think so.
0: With your only division loss being to the Bengals in Cincinnati. That would be, that's it. That's 5-1 in division, 12-5 overall. That's a great start for Mike McCarthy in Pittsburgh. Thanks for the call, Aaron in Arizona.
4: Nous sommes de retour.
0: Oh,
3: good job.
0: Look at you, man.
4: We're back.
3: Whoa.
5: Google me.
4: He did. Google translate you.
0: Terzo in Iowa, all rise. What's up, Terzo? How are you?
3: Terzo. Yeah. Ooh, why didn't that?
0: Terzo.
3: Uh-oh. He's here.
6: Quick, since you put me in contempt last week, I got to address something real quick.
0: Oh, I did.
6: DJ, my man, you know that I invited you to Taylor Swift prior to Rich ever getting invited to his Taylor Swift shindig.
0: That's your
6: truth. Even though I might say this real quick, is I'm not looking to hang out with Ashton, even though that might be a positive externality. But, bro, we all want to hang out with you guys because the Carl's Place people, we see you guys every day. We watch you guys every day. It's more about seeing y'all than seeing Ashton. You got to know that. There's no dang thing that ever needs to be thought of more than that. We like you guys. No dislikes for Ashton, but it's about y'all.
0: Okay. Listen, Terzo, listen, you served your contempt order. and we can expunge the record if that works.
4: I mean, we all thought the same thing.
0: 100% did.
6: Rich, I appreciate the effort, and as always, you guys make me laugh. What I have to say though when it comes down to it is we just got done watching the Iowa team finish up a no-hitter in the Little League World Series.
0: Oh, yeah, about that.
4: California.
6: Shout out to them young men.
0: Yep.
4: Nice.
6: Yep. And nextly, with that being said, I do have a team that is in and a team that is out of the playoffs this year.
0: Okay, what do you got?
4: In and out.
6: I'm going to say the team that is going to be in this year that I think is kind of being overlooked is the Vikings. I think Kyler Murray is going to come out. There's going to be some of that magic. And for some reason, I just got a little itch on the back of my neck that says that they might win that division.
0: Okay.
6: And sneak up on people.
0: And who's out?
6: Secondly, there's going to be a team that is out of the NFC West. And the unfortunate part of it is I think it's the defending Super Bowl champ. So, adios.
0: Whoa. Wow. So, in other words, Niners stay in. Wow. Seattle's out.
6: Yeah.
4: Wow.
6: Yeah.
4: Okay. Well, that was with the heart there, you know.
1: That would be.
4: That was with the heart.
0: What an O. Henry-like twist.
1: Surprise.
0: Right there. All right. Turzo and I are right there. And so TJ can come. As long as he brings Wilmer Valderrama now. Right? Is that what it is now?
6: No, as long as TJ comes, bring Adam, like bring Brock, like any of you guys. Okay, it would be you guys would have the most fun sounds if y'all good. Came down
0: right.
6: and enjoyed our fantasy draft. Okay. And I took a mean chili today. I took the day off. I got a big old pot of homemade pasta sauce that I got going right now.
0: Oh,
6: watch the game. Great day. And I make a great pasta sauce too, man.
0: Thank you. That's Turzo and Iowa. Turzo. Speaking of one out, one in, last week he was out. Now he's back in. All right, Turzo and Iowa, everybody. There you go.
1: TJ just dropped a bomb in my ear.
0: Which is?
1: Not a fan of chili.
0: Okay.
3: Mm-mm. I don't like beans and chili.
1: What?
4: I don't like chili at all.
3: Wow. No beans. My mother used to have to make it without beans.
0: Yeah. Neither
3: on purpose.
0: I'm not a big.
1: Oh guy. No!
3: Like beans, but not in chili.
4: I don't like chili.
0: Guy. You know I don't like things that are.
4: You don't like spice.
3: Chili dogs are amazing.
4: I do.
3: Oh my god!
4: I got you. I like chili sauce. It's a little bit different.
0: By the way, can I just say this? I guess I can because
4: it's your show.
0: It's our show.
4: Well, I mean, sometimes
0: if Aaron Donald comes back, it's got to happen when we're on the air.
3: Oh,
4: please.
1: Yeah, I mean,
4: please.
1: The sports guys.
0: It's got to happen. Please, for the love of sports. Like it's.
1: Yeah, and it's just like
0: happening, right? Okay.
5: Is he back yet?
0: Between 12 and 3 Eastern, but we'll keep it, you know, simple. 9 a.m. to noon.
4: Yeah, because he's on this tide.
0: Yeah, we're on.
4: Yeah, so. Yeah.
0: 9 a.m. to noon.
4: Because 12 will throw him off.
3: Here, coach.
4: You know? Yeah.
3: He's ready.
0: Wow. All right, I've got my 4 Down season preview of your Houston Texans. Hit it. Ooh. Hit it.
5: 4 Downs with Rich.
3: Here we go. Why did he stop?
0: All right, my 4 Downs season preview of the Houston Texans, who made it to the playoffs again under D'Amico Ryans and with C.J. Stroud as the quarterback again and made it to the divisional round again. And I think sometimes it's best to not overthink it. It's best not to overthink it. Just keep it simple. Stupid, right? That's the way an acronym is KISS. Keep it simple. Stupid.
4: Stupid, yes.
0: Well, you know what's stupid is their defense. So, I'm not even going to hit it.
3: Ooh.
0: At all. Right. Like, I'm not even sitting here going, is Will Anderson Jr. going to prove he's worth $50 million a year? Can their defense be just as good as last year? Not even going to try it. Not even going to go there. So, I'm keeping it simple. First down.
5: First down.
0: Who's going to catch it from C.J. Stroud? Who's catching it? We got Nico Collins, and then we're wide open.
1: Open for business.
0: We're wide open. Now that Jaden Higgins is out for the year, which is a freaking
4: major bummer.
0: Look at their wide receiver room, and there's lots of opportunities, lots of carve-out opportunities here in that wide receiver room. Xavier Hutchinson, Justin Watson, Tank Dell, let's get you back. Jalen Noah, let's get you back. You got Dalton Schultz, Foster Moreau, Cade Stover, right? Yeah. Let's go, man. Let's get going. Houston Texans. It's time to step it up. Who's catching it? From C.J. Stroud. Second down. Who's going to protect C.J. Stroud? Second down. Remember this was a problem a couple years ago?
4: Yeah.
0: Okay. Seemed like they kind of figured it out. They're hitting that interior offensive line. We're going to figure it out. We got to figure it out. Who's protecting them? Let's keep them upright. Let's get those holes open for David Montgomery and Woody Marks. Let's go. That offensive line, a little bit of a question mark. Let's keep them healthy. Who's going to protect C.J. Stroud? That's second down. Third down. Who's going to pay C.J. Stroud? Picking up what I'm putting down here?
4: Mm-hmm.
0: See what it's all about? Who's going to pay him? How about this? Is it you, Nick Caserio?
4: You.
0: Or is it you, somebody else, one day, because you're not paying C.J. Stroud? Is it you, Lieutenant Weinberg?
4: Ooh.
0: Who is it? Who's going to pay C.J. Stroud? And are going to pay him this summer? That'll be Nick Caserio. Is it going to be a franchise tag situation at some point? I don't know. Who's going to pay him? Who's going to pay? Well, they don't have a Velcro wallet there. They pay people.
1: They do.
3: Yeah, they do.
1: They just paid a guy.
3: You need to open it up.
0: Who is going to pay C.J. Stroud? Third down. So first down was who's going to catch it from C.J. Stroud. Second down, who's going to protect C.J. Stroud? Third down, who's going to pay C.J. Stroud?
7: Pay that man his money.
0: Fourth down.
8: Fourth down.
0: Who's C.J. Stroud going to be? Who are you going to be, C.J. Stroud? Who are you going to be? You're going to be that kid that lit it up unicorn style rookie season? Going to be that guy who kind of struggled a little bit last couple of seasons only to turn it on when it mattered? You know, second year was definitely not the same, but hey, they won and done Jim Harbaugh. C.J. Stroud finally beat Jim Harbaugh.
1: Yeah.
0: And they won and done him. And then, I'm sorry, I can't resist. And then C.J. Stroud last year got hurt, came back, hardly threw an interception for a good month. He was terrific. Made the playoffs, won another game. Then he showed up in New England and he flipped a hand grenade up in the air deep in his own end when the Texans defense was poised to just finish the game for the Texans and get him to the AFC Championship game for the first time. Who is C.J. Stroud going to be? Because every regular season, it's like, well, first year was like, this kid is generationally great. Last 2 years, it's been like, okay, he's a serviceable to really good starting quarterback who can win a playoff game for you. He has won a playoff game in each of his first 3 years. Okay? But to get to the AFC Championship game, he's got to step
9: a few more.
0: It up. Or just don't turn it over and let the other guys who I didn't even give a down to figure it out. Who's he going to be? And that's my four downs in the Houston Texans.
1: Yeah, man.
0: Thoughts, comments?
1: Nah, it is all about that dude this
0: year. That's it.
1: It is all about seven.
0: And then there was this meme that it's going around right now because the Monday Night Football cameras caught him working on his eyes before the game last night. Did you see that?
1: Oh, no.
0: He's looking at both hands like this.
1: Interesting.
0: And then looking at like this.
1: Okay.
0: You know, he's working on it. It's a way to get eye training. I don't know. This stuff, you see a lot of this stuff now from the quarterbacks.
3: Yeah,
0: you know?
3: They do that.
0: Well, I don't know what that is. I'm now creating a meme of myself doing that.
1: The Dak hip thing was big. But we don't need an Adam Gase taco situation.
3: No.
0: That was not it.
1: I'm worried about
0: that. That was not it. It was clear C.J. Stroud was working on his eye level.
1: Okay.
0: You know, let me look on my eye level. Let me look peripheral vision. God bless. Whatever works. Because he's got the skill set to take it. He's got the skill set. And then just do what, you know, what the Texans really want him to do is like lean on his Michigan man. That's all. That'll get you through the day. That's what you guys do every single day here, right?
1: That's true.
9: I mean, you got a point, I guess.
3: I lean on my Oregon man.
0: What?
3: DJ.
1: That's right. Throw it up.
0: By the way, Marlon Klein's there, too. I didn't even mention him.
1: Throw it up.
0: Michigan national champion tight end.
9: I tell you what, if we know what David Montgomery is going to bring to the table, if Woody Marks is going to run like he ran yesterday.
0: Yeah, he looks good, too.
9: The Texans are going to be.
1: I mean, that opening drive was so good, smooth.
0: They can control the line of scrimmage offensively.
9: Yeah.
0: Upright C.J. Stroud. Then it really, and then just. There's a bunch of receivers that are going to get opportunity knocking, man. Step it up. They've got the coach, too. So that's my four downs on the Houston Texans. 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

0: right, Mark, do you think the Raiders should start Cousins or Mendoza? Your thoughts?
1: Yeah, you know what? I think, one, Kirk Cousins has played for Clint Kubiak in Minnesota, understands this offense, has such a great feel for the offense. I think there is value in watching guys who have done it at a very high level play, how they prepare, how they get ready. And obviously, Mendoza is a professional. Like, I always said this about playing, you know, just because you play a pro sport doesn't make you a professional. I think Mendoza is a professional, but there is value in learning how to prepare week in, week out, what's important. And I know Kirk is such a stickler for having everything. He won't wear a wristband because he wants to be able to regurgitate and memorize everything. Like, he is a true pro. So I think there's some value in that. I think, you know, having Kirk Cousins play the first five or six games of the season, whatever it is, and then moving on to Mendoza, I think that makes sense. I will say, last night watching Mendoza play, and early he throws that pick six, and then he comes back from that and leads them on a three-point drive and really executes well. That shows me a lot, because you can really get down on yourself, especially as a young player. When you make a mistake, they're going to happen. I was impressed with how he kind of responded to that pick six and responded to that, you know, that big deficit, I think 17-0 right off the bat.
0: Which team are we not talking about enough, Mark? What do you think?
1: You know, I think there's so, I think, like, we're always going to talk about the Dallas Cowboys, but I think what they've got on defense, you know, what they've done, and they just re-signed, or they just signed, not re-signed, but signed Von Miller. I think Caleb Downs, I was watching him the other day, and even though you didn't compile a statistic, he's one of those guys that can play multiple positions. And, you know, that's really become a trend now, a guy that is kind of positionless. And I watched him play safety. I watched him play down in the nickel. I think he can play linebacker, kind of like a Derwin James, or maybe like a Kyle Hamilton, can do everything. And the dude's an absolute piss missile. I mean, this guy just flies around the football field trying to knock people out. Love watching him in college. I think he's going to be one of those dudes that's just really fun to watch. I think the Cowboys are good. I will tell you this. I don't know what the over-under is on the Giants, but I'll take the over. Big, physical, Patrick Ricard, 315, playing fullback. And I don't know how long Cam Scattergood is going to play for. Probably not long, because that dude's a battering ram as well. But I love watching him play. I think they're an interesting team.
0: So how interesting? Like, at the end of the day, knocking a team from last year's playoffs out of this year's playoffs because they're taking a spot?
1: I don't think they're going to take a spot in the playoffs, but I think they're going to be a really tough out. Like, watching them the first preseason game, John Harbaugh's fingerprints are all over this team. I mean, they are, like, big, physical. The Maui Noah kid they drafted out of Miami is going to fit right into what they want to do. And you can win a lot of games regardless of who your quarterback is, your running backs are, your wide receivers are. If all you do, both sides of the ball, is control line of scrimmage, you'll win a ton of football games. And I saw them against Minnesota. And Minnesota, I don't know when this changed, Rich. You know, there used to be a time, like, when I was playing, where it was all vanilla and we had these side, like these side agreements with the other coaching staff. Like, if we blitz, we're only bringing one linebacker. We're not going to cross dog. We're not going to do this. We're not going to do that. I'm watching Minnesota play, and it's like kitchen sink. It's release everything. Like, here we come. We're going to try to hit your quarterback, which wasn't the way it used to be. But maybe with only three preseason games, you got to work on your stuff. But like, that was interesting to me to watch Minnesota kind of unveil their whole defense, if you will.
0: Yeah, and then, of course, you've got these joint practices now between the teams before they're actually playing each other, and in a preseason game, and they act in these joint practices as if they've got pads on sometimes, you know. And, you know, fines just got levied on the Saints and the Cowboys for fighting. You see all these fights, but we had Robert Saleh on earlier on the program just this week, or late last week, so I can't figure out the times anymore. But he's like, I love these joint practices. This is Saquon Barkley on the subject matter. Hit it.
2: I'm the wrong guy to ask, because I hate joint practices, to be honest. If you do it the right way, there's a lot of good out of it. Going against different looks, going against different people. It's hard when you got to run the same play over and over against JC and JD. They're pretty good players, and, you know, they get a hint on what you're doing. It's even harder to block. But yeah, when you do it the right way, it's good. But honestly, I'm not really a fan of joint practices. Just, you know, it's just more times than not, nothing good comes out of it. Like, you get the when you have the work, it's good, but then you get to push in, to shove in, and you're someone says this about you, and I'm like, oh no, but I'm not that. You're this, and just like, it's immature when we get to that level. I gotta do a better job too, because I'm a little, you know, a little troublemaker sometimes. But I was good this week.
0: What do you think?
1: Hey, listen, we used to do them all the time. I mean, my rookie year, we had two joint practices with the Steelers, a joint practice with the Jets. Like that was part of the deal. And it's great work. You know, but everybody's going to talk smack and stuff, but we didn't have a bunch of just flat out brawls. Every now and again, you get into a little pushing match, but I always think it's exceptional work. It's always nice to go against somebody else. And you know, it represents the game a lot closer than you just do in practice. So I think there's definite value to it. It is interesting to me in a day and age where we don't play in pads or we don't practice in pads, we don't do that stuff. What it feels like, there's so many more fights in today's joint practices than we used to have. Maybe it was just because we were joint practicing twice a day, like, and we were so beat up going into it. Maybe we just didn't have the energy to fight. You know, it was just like, I just want to get out of here. But I always thought there was value to that stuff.
0: Okay. So, thank goodness that conversation is going to be over in short order, you know, because we have actual games. So you're saying the Giants aren't, give me an AFC team that you think we're not talking about enough. Who is it?
1: Oh, man. That's a great question. I haven't even thought about AFC teams we're not talking about enough.
0: I can run through
1: run through a few, and okay. I'll.
0: I think we're talking about Buffalo enough, but you know, are we talking about New England enough? Or are we feeling like they're?
1: Don't you feel? Does anybody feel like New England might take a little bit of a step back this year?
0: Well, because they took such a big leap forward last year that it would stand a reason that maybe, you know, they caught lightning in a bottle. We were talking about their easy schedule so much last year, and then they hit the playoffs. Right. But they did get it all the way to the Super Bowl, man. Yeah. But they didn't get Denver at full strength and things of that nature. So maybe that's why we're not.
1: Maybe I think it's going to be. It's really interesting to me too, because AJ Brown is like, he's a beast out there on the edge. He's an ex receiver. He's great. But the one guy that was kind of the chain mover, the one guy that was kind of the actuator in the passing game of the offense, if you will, is Stephon Diggs. You know, he had 85 catches. Or 100 or 1,000 1,015. But like, that dude was a third down machine. That dude ran all the underneath routes. He ran in the middle of the field underneath routes. And he just, like, he was a security blanket. And it's interesting, you know, because all they said in New England, and I did several of their games last year, Rich, was, oh, what a professional he is, and how, like, how great he has been in practice, and the way he practices and sets the tone, and how prepared he's been. And then all of a sudden, you know, you're like, oh, 1 year's enough for us. See you around. Good luck to you. It just is interesting to me, because that guy was a big part to me of what made them successful and kept them on the field, kept drives alive. So it'll be really interesting to see how they replace that particular dude. Because honestly, like, you look at AJ Brown, he plays a different position to me. You know, he's not that guy that's going to be in the slot and going to be, you know, running those option routes underneath and all that stuff.
0: We're not talking about the Ravens enough, even though that they're currently what? Are they still the favorites to win the AFC in certain places?
3: Yeah, they were. Metrics? One second.
1: It'll be interesting. Kind of, you know, change the pace. No more John Harbaugh, Minter over there.
0: Singing Eminem. I don't know if you saw that video that he was dropping bars of Eminem with the rest of the team that was going crazy in a team dinner. You know,
1: sometimes the new energy is great. They've got that. Obviously, they still have Lamar. It'll be really interesting to see exactly kind of what they are offensively. They had some injury issues. So that'll be great. But listen, man, Lamar has just been incredible. Like, the transformation from being, you know, a majority runner type of guy to really excelling in a drop back game over the course of his career. And I think he's one of those case studies that you look at in this league, because so much more of this league now is about guys who are great athletes that they turn into quarterbacks, you know, in high school or in college. And there's still a lot to be learned over the course of an NFL career. And Lamar and the way John Harbaugh and that staff did that, leaving him and letting him be the athlete that he has always been, but every year building on that to where he was really, you know, just eviscerating people from the pocket. It's really kind of a case study on how to bring a quarterback along, and it may take you a few years, but it really is a case study. It's really cool to see that. And we've seen a lot of those, you know, with Baker Mayfield, the success he has had after, I mean, a couple of years ago, he was playing scout team defensive end for the Carolina Panthers. And we see Sam Darnold go from scrap pile to Super Bowl champion. So really cool to see that kind of transformation.
0: 9 Eastern tonight, 7 Mountain local, Packers at Broncos on NFL Network. Mark Schlereth, I'm sure you'll be having your eyes peeled there. Bo Nix going to get some run a little bit tonight, which is good to see. Certainly since the last time we saw him, we had no idea he had a broken ankle. And Sean Payton's given up the play calling to Davis Webb.
1: Yeah.
0: What do you think about that and how it works into a better Broncos season potentially?
1: I think it's really cool. I think Sean has gotten to the point now in his career where he's like, hey, man, I really like Davis Webb. I like the just rapport he has with the quarterback. And it takes that off my plate. And I want to become more of this CEO and be able to oversee the entirety of the football team. And I think that's part of it. And, you know, even Bo, and I'm here in Denver, so I'm at practice every day. Even Bo has said, hey, man, it's just a different relationship that's developed between, and I'm paraphrasing, but between he and Sean Payton, where Sean Payton can be a little bit more of a guy that's giving him pointers and talking about, hey, man, think about this. And so there's a little bit different relationship there. And, you know, Davis Webb was playing a few years ago, you know, and now he's a play caller. And I think it's a really cool thing. And I think there are a lot of people, and I understand why, because this defense is so good and everything else, that sleep on Bo Nix and the Broncos a little bit. But this Broncos team, let me just tell you this. This Broncos team, depth-wise, I think arguably is the best team in football. They have got great offensive line. They've got receivers that can all play. Jalen Waddle's a huge deal, you know, a huge asset that they acquired in the offseason. I think their running back position with J.K. Dobbins and then bringing in Jonah Coleman, I think that solidifies them. The only place you would look at, and he's been a Pro Bowl type tight end in the past, but they didn't get a lot of production out of Evan Ingram. And then this defense, I think their secondary is the best in football. I think their D-line, the rotation they have is exceptional. This is as deep a football team as you have in the National Football League.
0: You look at their schedule, man, though. Monday night, it starts against the Kansas City Chiefs in Kansas City. Then their next two home games are against Jacksonville, which put it on them last year, and the Rams on a Sunday night before they visit San Francisco, and then the Chargers, and then Seattle is a Thursday night. That's a six-game gauntlet, man.
1: Right. You got to get through that 6 games there. That is like, that's one of those situations where if you go 3-3, I think, not that you would ever say, whew, that's great. But if you go 3-3 out of that game, out of that 6 game, I feel like you've set yourself up pretty well. Even if you go 2-4, I think you're okay because of the second part of that schedule. But you're right. That is a 14-3 AFC championship game. Congratulations. Here's your schedule. You know, that's your reward.
0: And Sean not having control of the play calls. How do you think that at some point do you think he's going to just press a button and you know, overrule or anything like that?
1: Rich, I went over there and sat in his office for 45 minutes I don't know, 6 weeks ago.
0: Okay.
1: And we just we've been friends for a long time. So just chop it up. And I asked him about that. And he said, listen, I've given him the play calling duties and I'm not taking them back. And he said he's going to learn on the job, and I will always be part of the preparation that goes into it. And, you know, if he needs some help or there's some things on game day that he'd like me to help him with, I will certainly do that. And he goes, all the good plays will be his, all the bad plays will be mine. But he goes, I am not, and I repeat, I am not taking play calling duty away from Davis Webb. It won't happen. So, you know, I mean, obviously, if he needs to be more involved, he'd be more involved. But he was adamant about this is Davis Webb's show. And talking to Davis Webb, I had, you know, just for your information,
0: yes.
1: I had a long conversation with Davis Webb as well. And I love philosophically, like he was talking about identities and saying, hey, man, I want five core or like let's call them North Star plays. I want five North Star plays that we can run against any defense, any look, any whatever, and then create adjunct plays off of that that mirror and marry perfectly with those plays. And so that we can execute in critical situations. And like, that is how I grew up in the National Football League. Like, we won back-to-back championships in Denver and we ran six freaking plays. That's what we did. But you know, I always called it the 10,000 hour rule. I've done them 10,000 times. You've defended them 200 times. I'm better than you and I'm going to whip your ass. And that's how we approached the game. And Davis has a lot of that kind of similar philosophical approach to football, which, you know, I'm a big fan of.
0: I love it. Before I let you go, let's test your growth. Is it okay if Idaho gives away number 60 to somebody?
1: Yes. Yeah.
0: We're good. Is that fine?
1: Wow. That has not aged well. But I tell you what, the internet's
0: What do you mean? You mean you in Idaho?
1: No. I'm talking about Jaden. And he's the greatest kid ever.
0: Yes.
1: This is one where you need to step in and say, hey, man, we're not going to worry about this. You know, mom, you're my mom. You're not like whatever agents, like you work for me. Mm-hmm. And this is going to end right now. We're not talking about this anymore.
0: Right.
1: But the internet's undefeated. The fact that you can no longer call it, you know, five guys, it's four guys or six guys or like
0: four. $4 foot long, you know, like,
1: yeah,
0: know, sure.
1: Gotcha. Yeah. It's been hilarious. Yeah. I personally love it. And you don't think he's going to hear about it from the moment he steps on the football field? Yeah. You know he will.
0: Yeah. So out of respect to you, the car goes from 0 to 59?
1: Yes, right. Exactly. Yeah. Okay. We do not. We go from 59 right to 61.
0: That's it. Okay. Let's be respectful. Good to see you, man. Let's chat again before the season. Okay. Second Truth
1: Sounds
0: Podcast
1: good.
0: With Mark Schlereth, Fox Sports, right there here on the Rich Eisen Show. Okay, right, so Mark. Cool. He's cool with his alma mater.
3: Okay.
0: And the Jets. He's grown. Look at him. Grandpa Mark Schlereth.
3: That's right.
0: He still tells the stinking truth, but he just does it with a bit more of a smile.
4: Well, until the season starts.
0: Well, we'll see.
4: Right.
0: We'll see. It's that time of year. 844-204-RICH. We'll sneak in some phone calls before we get out of Dodge here on this fun Friday.
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0: 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Greg is calling in, TJ. From Altoona, Pennsylvania.
1: Oh!
0: What's up, Greg?
2: Hey, what's up? How are you guys doing today?
0: How's Altoona? That's TJ's hometown.
1: Yeah. What's up, Greg?
2: Yeah, it's a nice day out today. I don't know what it was like when he was here, but there's still nothing to do here.
0: Do you want
2: to
0: do the traffic? Do you want to do the traffic too, Greg? On the 8s?
1: Yeah, how's Main Street?
0: Yeah. All right, what's on your mind?
2: Yeah, I don't even think there's a Main Street here.
1: Hey, Greg, quick question. Where do you listen to us in Altoona?
2: Like, what do you mean?
1: Like, where are you listening? Is there a local station?
0: He's crowdsourcing, or he's watching.
2: No, I'm on Sirius.
0: All right. Sirius. Very good.
1: I've always wondered if we have a local, if we're on one of the local channels.
0: Well, you can always ask me that question. Go to richeisenshow.com.
1: Well, it'd be just Greg was here.
0: What's on your mind, Greg?
2: So, I'm calling because I'm a Chargers fan, and every single year it seems like it's just an absolute disappointment. I mean, at least for the past, 5 or 6 years now, you know, last year getting knocked out by the Pats, year before the Texans. We don't have to talk about that Jacksonville game or anything.
0: Yeah.
2: But years ago, I was on the phone with another sports talk show host. I'm not going to drop names, but he's on Mad Dog from 9 to 12 every day. And he absolutely ripped me one because I was just being optimistic about it because, you know, it's just a disappointment every year. And I was just wondering, what do you think is going to happen this year? Because
0: the Chargers are going to be improved just by the fact they've got their all-world left tackle back, and they're soon to be, if he's not already there yet, all-world right tackle, and an offensive coordinator that is going to have a run scheme that the Chargers have not run before, and that's all going to help Justin Herbert. And I dig it. I dig it, and I think you should just breathe through it. I understand the Chargers leave scars. I get it, but I think you're in good shape, Greg. And that's Greg in Altoona, Pennsylvania. That's my two cents. I
1: breathe in that good Altoona
0: on that. But isn't it interesting?
3: Can you dig it?
0: Mistrust of team in Altoona, Pennsylvania, connected with one another on this program. And that's how we turned to Noah in Portland, Oregon.
1: Oh, Noah.
0: Back on the program. How are you, Noah? Noah, how you been?
4: What's up, Noah? Hey,
0: how are
4: guys,
0: you?
4: Guys, oh my goodness, okay, I'll make this quick.
0: We have a minute for you. Take a breath and come correct, if you don't mind.
4: All right. Well, I don't know that Oregonians are going to accept the fandom for a pair of shoes. I'm not going to go the Judas route.
0: Mm-hmm.
4: But it reminded me of the Chronicles of Narnia when that kid gave up his crew and his family for a Turkish delight.
0: Wow!
1: I don't even want to know.
0: He's going all C.S. Lewis, right? I didn't see that one coming. A little line. Which one is T.J.
5: The
0: Penn State Nittany Lion.
5: Mm-hmm.
0: Okay. You think Dr. Oz is a doctor? You think Oz Perlman, pardon me, is a witch?
5: He is, yes.
0: Absolutely. And the shoes you sold Penn State out for could go in your wardrobe.
5: I ain't sell anybody out, but if that's how you
0: so, Noah, what does TJ have to do to earn the trust of the Duck faithful?
4: Show up to Austin Stadium. You know, but don't wear the shoes. I guess it's probably a bad idea. I don't know. Maybe a couple jerseys. Show your fandom. I don't know. I'm a Beavers fan.
1: What are you talking about, Noah? Go pound dirt.
4: I'm an Oregonian. I know a lot of Ducks fans.
1: Okay. Like I said, there are some jabronis out there.
0: On behalf of the rival fan base, right? that's a tough one.
4: That's what I'm saying.
1: We got no dog in this fight.
4: What we have is macaroni to offer you if you want to be a Beavers fan.
1: I mean, I do enjoy macaroni.
0: I don't.
4: Well, there you go.
0: Yeah, I don't know.
4: Mac salad.
0: Thank you. That's Noah in Portland right there. You're a little too honest. A little too honest.
6: Well, I'm a Beaver fan. So.
0: Yeah. I don't think people are going to accept you in Wolverine Nation. I'm a Spartan fan, so I know a lot of people who root for Michigan. See, I wouldn't be able to accept that.
6: That was great.
1: I'm not accepting any of this.
0: I accepted the shoes.
1: Yeah, you know, I did accept that.
0: Accepting nothing.
1: I'm not accepting anything from a bunch of jabronis calling in, all right?
0: The head coach is the one who said you've got to give something up.
1: It's fine if he wants to have this discussion again, but I'm not listening to people like Adam and Homeboy from the Oregon Beaver here. They got something to say.
0: It's Oregon State.
1: Yeah, Oregon State. But I'm saying he's in Oregon and he's a Beaver. So
0: there's a lot of them there.
6: Funny.
0: That was a great, finish.
6: That was great.
0: That was great.
1: I'm a lot nicer to these people.
0: Listen, I don't just take phone calls willy-nilly. I see a guy from Altoona says, I don't trust my team.
1: Mm-hmm.
0: And there's a lot of people who are thinking you from Altoona, Pennsylvania should never give up your team. And there's some mistrust in you. And I thought that would be perfect.
1: That's fine.
0: And this guy from Oregon to say, Ducks fans need to see something from you. And then he says, well, actually,
1: I don't even like the
0: rival.
1: I don't care what none of you guys have to say. All right.
0: Yes, you do.
1: I really don't.
0: Yes, you do. You act like you don't.
1: No, but look, I'm looking directly in the camera. I don't.
7: You read the comment.
0: Yeah, you're the king of the comment.
1: Yeah. So what? And you act like you don't, but then you do. So
0: yeah,
1: what
0: can
1: are
0: handle
1: we
0: it better.
1: Oh, can you? Are you sure about that?
7: There he is.
0: That's the old.
7: Oh, there it is, the new one.
0: Everybody.
7: Look at the mascot.
1: Let's go Cowboys. We got Caleb Downs. That's all that matters. We got Caleb Downs.
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4: The 49ers beat the Chargers last night, 41-17. Brock Purdy started the game for the Niners, went 4 of 6, 29 yards, before Mac Jones took over at quarterback. The story of the offseason with San Francisco has been if they can stay healthy, with lots of injuries throughout camp once again. If the 49ers can stay healthy, this feels like a last chance for this group to make a deep run in the playoffs. I'm Chris Black.
5: My name is Whitney Allen, and I'm a widow. 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
3: They give it to Jamie Morris, but he squirts free, and it's a foot race that he will win. Jamie Morris, around 200 yards for the day, and three touchdowns. He says he's caught from behind more often than Brother Joe. Nobody caught him then.
4: You see how quick Morris got through that hole? He has an excellent relationship with his lineman. As soon as they're making the block, he's making the breakthrough. And right here, it is so long, Charlie Brown.
2: It's time to get in the zone. 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

0: Welcome to the M Zone. Jamie Morris, Derek Laughlin on the other side of the glass, and Mila. That's somebody new. I like to have somebody new. We're in training, Derek. We're in training day.
1: We sure are. I feel like Denzel Washington in here. At that kind of training day, though. No.
0: That's pretty good. I like that. I'm feeling pretty good today. Say, J-Mo, why are you feeling good today? You want to know why?
1: Why, J-Mo?
0: I'm
1: going to
0: tell
1: good?
0: You why. You know what? I just may have walked around and heard some good things about Bryce Underwood and his play and everything like that. And it's you know what? Starting to get to me. Starting to come around. You know what I'm saying? If things are happening the right way. So I'm feeling pretty good.
1: 15 days away, eh?
0: Yeah, we're 15 days away.
1: Inching closer and closer. It feels like it's here, but it's good news, though. I mean, we're still a couple days out and could do some State Street and Schembechler Hall. And
0: We're going to listen to what the coach has to say today, right?
1: Yeah.
0: And we're going to hear him.
1: I believe so.
0: I think so. And I think we got some other stuff. We got the basketball coach, too.
1: Yeah, Mike Boynton. Yeah, we got some Ali Cadeau. We got some Trey
0: before
1: McKinney.
0: They left, right?
1: Yep.
0: Before they left for their European trip, which is kind of nice. Win a national championship, go to Europe. I'm telling you, man. We didn't do those back in my day. There I go again. Back in my day, we never did those kind of things. We had to stay home.
1: Yeah, you didn't go to Rome with Harbaugh a couple years ago?
0: No, man. No. How dare they not let us travel and go do things? Nah, it's okay. It's all right. It's happening now for the young folk. You know, for the young folk. It's good. It's almost... Oh, I'm sorry. You guys know that Larry Lee is... he's down... What's the park down there? In Ohio? What's that music, that amusement park?
1: Oh, Cedar Point?
0: He's in Cedar Point.
1: Oh.
0: He's doing a concert, actually, in the parking lot of Cedar Point.
1: That's pretty cool.
0: So it's connected to a trailer park. Now, don't get me wrong. It's not one of those trailer parks, boom, boom, boom. I mean, fancy trailer parks. You know what I'm saying? And he's actually doing a concert today. In Cedar Point Trailer Park. How about that?
1: That's something else, yeah. Hopefully it's not too hot out there. I mean, it should be, I don't know, a couple hours away, but probably a decent day out there.
0: It's a nice day. It'll be a nice day. I don't know when they come on and everything. Maybe I'll call him and he'll call in and let us know. But, I mean, it's nice to know that, you know, Larry's getting ready. He's getting prepared. He gets into this. You know, this is his passion. That whole band thing he loves, you know? So it's going to be great. I wish him nothing but the best. And he's done really well with this all summer long.
1: Well, Big Sweet keep laying down those smooth grooves on the bass.
0: Oh, yeah. You know Big Sweet is all about the bass, man.
1: Oh, yeah.
0: Nah, it's great. It's going to be great. We're going to talk to Austin Meeks today. We're going to talk. Hey, Coach Blade, come on. We got Coach Blade coming on. And like I said, we got interviews. We're going to do all kinds of things. And, hey, so yesterday we talked about this. And I know I gave everybody. Let me say about the court system. The court system works very slow. And I'm talking sports this way. I'm not talking about anything else. I'm talking about sports. So we found out yesterday that 30 student athletes, when the NCAA announced the 5-year plan for everybody, every athlete has 5 years, and then there's no redshirt years or anything like that. That 30 kids were eligible. A judge ruled that 30 kids would be eligible to come back and go back to college and get their NIL and everything like that. Well, we found out that like 15 of these young men They're already in camp. They're in pro camps, and they're doing quite well. And what's confusing was is that, you know, if they gave their money back, Derek, and they did all of those things, you know, they could go and, you know, try to make money from through the NIL and everything through for these schools that they think that are interested in them. We're past that, I'm saying. We're really past that. You can't do that. And, you know, I get it. You give back that money. You void that contract with the professional team and everything like that. No, we're too far along. So a court today just ruled that that is null and void. Can't happen. It's a done deal. They're going with the five-year rule, and we're moving forward. So they did announce that. And everybody, you know, now we're making sense. We're back on the right page, and we're doing the things. But that was crazy yesterday. That was crazy, and everybody was upset about it. I don't know why everybody was upset about it. I mean, really, they took them to court like they were supposed to. They did everything, the due diligence. It's just that the courts don't work as fast as, let's say, the NCAA, you know? So they don't just stop things and wait for the lawsuits to go through and rush things up. It happens. So people have to move on with their lives. So I think everybody should have known this, but, you know, the NCAA, they got quick one. They got quick because they, you know what? They did get beat, but they didn't get beat because the courts knew, okay, this is a little bit past due and we didn't get it right. So it's our bag. That's what they should have said. My bag, you know?
1: Yeah, I feel like the NCAA has so many just of their lawyers, and they just know how to get around those.
0: Well, now they do. They're moving, right? I mean, they got so many lawsuits that are in there. And look, every student athlete has the rights to. They want to contain their rights. Now, NCAA, if you would broaden your rule book and not treat the college basketball rule book for everybody, everybody would be okay. I mean, every sport is different, right? So you've got to look at it individually, but they haven't done that. That's why there's always problems, you know? There's all kinds of problems.
1: Always problems.
0: And, you know. So, wait a minute. Let me ask you the question. I know this is Detroit, so we might as well talk about your boys, the Lions, and say, are you going to watch the Lions at noon tomorrow? It's kind of early.
1: I'll be watching, yeah.
0: Why? What are you doing?
1: It's football.
0: It's Saturday.
1: It's not, okay.
0: It's an exhibition. You're not going to see, see your players that are 100%. The starters are not playing, okay?
1: Yeah,
0: although
1: yeah.
0: They should play at least a couple series. Look, we're getting calcified. That's a word. Mila, calcified. Let the body get hit, you know? Got to get up in there. Got to get, you know, I mean, did you see Fernando? He looked good last night. Threw a pick.
1: To the, what, 80-yard pick in the
0: yes.
1: first quarter? Yeah, something like that. He looked
0: but that's good
1: yeah.
0: for him. That's good for him.
1: Yeah, they're learning. I mean, I'm not watching it in the sense of like, okay, it's not the first week of September. It's just the watching for football. It's not watching for like, all right, well, how do we look this year? No, it's just the fact that football's on. That's the only reason why I'm going to watch it, but...
0: Are you gonna wait?
1: In the background, I'll probably do some.
0: Let me ask you the question: you're gonna wear the Lions jersey?
1: Which one? My Amon-Ra blue or my
0: right.
1: black Aiden
0: which,
1: Hutchinson one?
0: Which yeah, I'm
1: both.
0: No, that's a
1: first
0: special
1: half,
0: one. The special
1: yes.
0: one is that one goes. Yes. That's not for wearing until that's a special game. You know, that's
1: right.
0: like Thanksgiving.
1: It's a good point.
0: You know,
1: it's a good point. Yeah,
0: but the blue one you're gonna wear that? I should have asked Michelle, the receptionist, and say, hey. What jersey you wearing tomorrow? Because everybody, the Lions, they got.
1: Well, especially she didn't wear one today because last season, I mean,
0: yeah.
1: during the season, we coming on Friday and she'd always
0: right.
1: have a jersey
0: on. She would
1: on
0: always her have her jersey on, but yeah. she didn't have a jersey on today.
1: Further explaining that preseason don't mean squat, but it's football. It's football. It means something to the bottom half of the roster, bottom third of the roster, bottom quarter of the roster.
0: You know, here's the problem with you people. And when I say you people, you Lions fans, you guys, every game matters. You're looking, when you let your players play, you're looking for young talent, okay? You're looking for, but you're looking for those veterans that are, that get in to get an opportunity. I get it's every time you get it, you risk a chance of getting hurt, okay? But calcification needs to come in. You don't want to be hit if you're what's his name? I almost said Matthew Stafford.
1: Goff.
0: If you're Jared Goff, you want to get hit. You want to get tackled. You want to get, you know, calcified, because you don't want to be, you don't want the first game to be the first time you got hit.
1: No, I agree with you. And I'm not going to argue with you, because I know stuff's gotten easier on guys. It has. But the fact that the kind of the whole sentiment with Dan Campbell is he's a little too tough too early with training camp, and then that leads to, I mean, sure,
0: I get it.
1: There's different cases for different teams. The whole conspiracy theories with the 49ers and like their substation and like causing the injuries in their muscle.
0: Oh my god!
1: Like we can talk about this all day.
0: I don't want to talk about that. That's not true.
1: But I know a conspiracy theory. That's exactly. I'm with you on the fact that you need to get calloused. But the last couple of years has proven that. Like Ennis Rakestraw.
0: No, the last,
1: he's gonna hurt twice.
0: No, the last couple of years tells you that they were the number one team in the NFC, and they gave them the toughest record. Now, guess what? You crap the bed, and now you have the easiest schedule in the NFC, and you'll make the playoffs because you have the best players on your team. That's how it works. It works if you don't win games. And because they won so many games ahead of time, last year they had the toughest record. And the record beforehand, they had the toughest record. They had to go through the toughest schedules. And now they'll have the easiest schedule. I'll mark my words, they will trade places with the Chicago Bears. They'll trade places. Chicago Bears were the worst team in football. I mean, come on.
1: They went, what, 11-6?
0: Yes.
1: 12-5, and they won the division last year?
0: Yes.
1: Yeah.
0: So, I mean, think about it. That's how it rolls. I mean, you win the division.
1: I think what it is, though, is it's more of a marathon than ever.
0: Yeah.
1: That's why you kind of lay off a little bit on the starters, maybe until week 4 of the preseason, maybe until week 3 of the regular season, depending on who it is. Like, see if San Laporta can't play.
0: Remember this. The season doesn't start until 3 games into the season. You understand?
1: Last
0: because
1: week of September,
0: everybody,
1: yeah.
0: Everybody is getting calcified because they haven't been in the what we call the preseason, because they don't play.
1: Yeah.
0: They don't let them on the field. They got bubble wrap around them, and we're not playing them until they count, when the games really count. This is when you want to start playing. I'm going to say, back in the olden days, we had two-a-days. We played games. The starters played 2 quarters in the first game just to see where they were. You wanted to see. I mean, the offensive line, the defensive line, all of that. They would come out in the second half and watch. They would be in their jerseys, no pads. Okay? I get it. Nowadays, we pay them so much money, and they're so valuable now, because if you get a hurt quarterback, you don't have money for the backup unless you have a rookie on your team, a rookie quarterback, and you know that you got a good backup because you know you need a backup, right? So but for me, you need to get hit now. You need to get hit in practice. You need to get hit. And I get it. Stop. The NFL, the things that the do's and don'ts, NFL, stop bringing teams together and letting them play against, practice against one another.
1: Practice, yeah.
0: Forget that.
1: There's always fights, isn't there?
0: Because that's what they want to do. It's like a gang thing. You're on our turf, and they start fighting. I mean, the NFL benefits because you know what? Each team got penalized. The Cowboys and the Saints, each team got penalized $500,000.
1: You get clicks.
0: Yeah, and you get clicks that everybody wants to see, and they like the fighting. But guess what? You got nothing done. Nothing got done, and it's a waste. It was a waste.
1: In the preseason, another example of why it's pointless, and when you're practicing with other teams, what are you going to show each other in the preseason? Right. What are you actually going to put out there?
0: You're not going to show anything. There's nothing to show. They're not running their offense, really.
1: Which is another example of why I don't think, I mean, why I agree with not playing the starters as much. Maybe you, until week three, week four. Until maybe you start implementing two or
0: but
1: three.
0: But remember this. Your starters are going to, they're going to get hit and get bumps and bruises
1: reps.
0: And
1: yeah.
0: contusions and different things like that. And they're going to have to sit out a couple games to come back to play the rest of the season. So you give those games up, you lose those games. Those are games that you should be winning. You want a fast start. Everybody needs a fast start in the NFL. But James, we play so many games. We got time and everything. No, there is no time. There is no time. When the football season starts, it don't stop until you get to, guess what?
1: January 8th.
0: No, February 14th. That's when the Super Bowl is this year.
1: Yeah.
0: Do you understand that?
1: Yeah.
0: I mean, I like it. Because you know what? When Becky asked me, what am I getting for Valentine's Day? You're looking at it, baby. We're watching the game together, baby. Come on. You buy a little.
1: Like pigs in a blanket.
0: Exactly.
1: Little appetizers.
0: Right. Right. They know how to take care of a man. That's it right there. That right there. And everybody talks about it should be a national holiday anyway, right?
1: Yeah.
0: They should have a day off, too. I mean, there you go. It should be that whole weekend. It's going to be great.
1: I know there's been talk years past on extending either extending the Super Bowl 1 week because that Monday, like, middle of the month is like, what, not Columbus Day, President's Day?
0: Yeah, it's President's Day.
1: And they've talked about having that, because President's Day have Monday off, mm-hmm. and there you go. And that's,
0: dude, I'm dating myself again. I can remember in Super Bowl 10, yes, I said it, Super Bowl 10.
1: Steelers
0: versus the Cowboys.
1: Sure, yeah.
0: 1976, okay? I'm dating myself. That game started. Noon. It was over at like 4:30. We had nothing else to do.
1: That really goes to show how much money is involved.
0: It's incredible. Yes.
1: The spectacle of it.
0: And now it's going all the way out to, we're taking it to February. February is still football. In college football. They're taking it all the way to the end of January.
1: We'll transfer portal and all that, too. Yeah,
0: you got all kinds of things going on. I mean, where are we going with this? Sorry, that was Carrie texting me. She forgot. I'm on the radio show. Look, for me, what am I talking about? First of all, I'm talking about the NFL players need to get ready. Secondly, I'm talking about football is on for a long time now. You have a long wait. But guess what? It moves quick. Because we're starved for football. Dude, I watched the exhibition game last night. Because I wanted to see what the young man from Indiana would do. I wanted to see, was he that good? I'm not going to say he was bad. So he threw a pick six. Who cares? This is his first start in an exhibition game. If you do it in a real game, he gets in trouble. You did it in an exhibition game. He's learning from that. He should start the next game too. He's got a real veteran behind him. Really, he's got a real veteran in front of him. I don't think they're going to let. Well, does he? I'm going to ask you, if he plays really well, does he get the start?
1: That is a tough question. Kirk Cousins or Fernando Mendoza?
0: Fernando.
1: If he comes out balling, I think he'll get the start. He's first round. He's number one overall pick.
0: See, that's the problem. You would stick him in there in a team. This is not a good team.
1: But
0: you realize this is not a good team.
1: I know. Yeah,
0: it's not a good offensive line. It's not. They do have one good. They have two good things. They got a good tight end. Okay. And they got a good running back. And now they got a quarterback.
1: Well,
0: young quarterback.
1: Not McConkey, that's Chargers.
0: Bowers, the tight end, and Gentry, the running back.
1: Yep.
0: And they got a decent defense, okay? They can hold you down with points. But really, they're not there yet. So I would stay with Kirk Cousins, let him sit the whole year, let him watch from the sidelines. He's got to see. I mean, the best thing about Patrick Mahomes, everybody wants to say he is the standard now, right? Patrick Mahomes got a chance to watch for one full season.
1: Well, this is the Vegas Raiders we're talking about.
0: I know who we're talking about. I mean, you want to gamble? Is that
1: throw
0: what you
1: me
0: want?
1: In if they want to, you know?
0: I'm just saying.
1: No, I'm with you. I think Kirk Cousins is going to start in week one. But Fernando Mendoza, I think he may start if he goes 18 for 21, 250, and like two picks or one pick. Maybe they might put him in for a series or something. I don't know. Maybe not. I think Kirk Cousins is going to be week one, though.
0: Yes, and I think so. I think Kirk Cousins should be for week, I mean, all weeks. You do not want your team's, who is the program? Who's the face on the program? Fernando Mendoza. That's who the guy is. He's going to be that guy. You're going to fix this team. We're going to get a younger, better team. You win the next year. Remember that. I mean, you got to win with a rookie quarterback.
1: Drake May, Cam Ward, that Jackson Dart. They started right off the bat, right?
0: Yeah. Okay, Drake May.
1: I like your argument, though. I mean,
0: all I'm saying
1: you
0: is
1: should sit back and
0: Drake,
1: watch.
0: That was a hope. That's a horrendous AFC letting the Patriots get through. I'm sorry. I mean, how do you do that?
1: Yeah.
0: I mean, they beat the Buffalo Bills. Now, they have Superman. Dun, dun, dun, right? I mean, come on, man. That was a joke.
1: Yeah.
0: It was a joke.
1: Yeah.
0: I'm sorry. And then they meet. Are you watching Hard Knocks?
1: Not right now. Who's on right now?
0: It's the Seattle Seahawks.
1: Oh, I saw thumbnails. Yeah, I haven't watched any of them.
0: I mean, it's good. It means they had Sherman on, and he was telling them, "How do you do this? These guys, when we won the Super Bowl, all we wanted was money and this and that." Well, here's the problem: what were you giving Wilson? You know what I'm saying? What were you playing Russell Wilson? You were paying him over the allotment, right? You were trying to keep him. No, Sam Darnold, I mean, dude, he's just happy to be the quarterback, right? He's not asking for that money just yet. Now, when he wins that second Super Bowl, if he wins that, he's getting a big bag. And then that's when that team gets torn apart. Because the first thing that goes are the defensive players, right? We can replace him. We can replace him. We're just going to keep this guy. We can replace him. That's what happens. That's exactly what they do with teams. I mean, look, you think the Lions, they're building this team. This team is ready to go. It's ready to pop. This is the season. This is the season. Not next year, not the year down the road. It's this year. You have the wealthiest running back. He's got the biggest contract a running back's ever had. You got wide receivers that are making big money. Two of them. You've gotten everything. They got rid of some linebackers, remember? They got rid of some people on defense. Secondary's kind of weak now. I know Terry and Arnold, that's a different story, but I'm saying the Lions, they're up for grabs now. They've got to win this year to prove that everything. I mean, or Mr. Holmes is going to leave. Brad Holmes has got to go. It's either the coach or the GM. Got to make a choice, right? If they don't win, if they don't pull through. I mean,
1: what is the ceiling for you? Is it playoffs? Is it title game? Is it Super Bowl appearance? Is it Super Bowl?
0: It's Super Bowl this year. Yeah. It's Super Bowl this year. Super Bowl or bust. Right. And it's got to be the win. It's got to be the win. This is this year. They fixed the, quote unquote, they fixed the offensive line, right? They got a center, but the center can't play for 13.
1: Cade Mays, yeah.
0: Yeah, he can't play for 13 weeks. I mean,
1: little hurt, yeah.
0: Yeah, we're going to leave him. I'm just saying. That's a problem. That is a problem because, you know.
1: Blake Miller, though, he looks pretty good.
0: He does. Jahmyr Gibbs looks good, too. I mean, they all look good. Everybody looks good in the jerseys and everything. But eventually, you got to win some games. You can't play like you did last year. You got to keep moving. I mean, look, you got to get better.
1: It was, I think, majority of the blame was on Brian Morton.
0: Yeah.
1: In the first four weeks, and then Dan Campbell taking over play calling. And then
0: Dan Campbell destroyed that man, did not give him that chance. Dan Campbell, he could have did that differently. Yeah. But he chose to show you, I made a mistake as the head coach, and I'm going to rectify it because I'll call the offense.
1: And I think he was spread a little too thin.
0: Yeah.
1: Because of that.
0: And you know what? They didn't fix what was broken, the offensive line, the center. That's what happened. But you know what? I just ramble on. So we do need to go to a break, and we come back. You're listening to the M Zone on the Big 1050.
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2: Pressing wrong buttons in here.
1: It's
2: a Friday.
1: Yeah, it's Friday, so we can have mess ups. I mean, come on, bud. It's all right. It's all right. That was good. That was somewhat good. All right. That's good. I won't say anything about it. Anyway, wow, University of Michigan, we lost an offensive lineman.
2: Oh.
1: Yeah.
2: Was it not a starter then? It's the only way I can think of that happening.
1: Hamilton. No, yeah, it's Ace Hamilton will be out the rest of the year. For the year.
2: Oh, injury?
1: Yes. So he injured himself.
2: Lower leg injury, yeah. Lower leg injury.
1: Tough. Yes.
2: Especially the place you want the most depth.
1: Yeah, I mean, look, they're trying to figure out the top five offensive linemen. They think that they have maybe 8 to 9 guys that could play, but you know, you always want guys, more guys than what you have, you know, because you never know. Injury bug can get you every now and then. You don't want to say that, but it can. So, you know, it's interesting how things develop.
2: Yeah. Especially with, this conversation lately, I think with kind of changing the NFL a little bit, but like playing surface. I want to talk about playing surface. The new Bills Stadium, I know players are kind of complaining about that. And with the opening of this NFL season, all these different places that were playing Australia. I don't know if there's a game in South America, but...
1: No, I don't think so. I got to look that up. Go ahead.
2: I just had playing surfaces. And why is the conversation in college football never really about, like... blaming playing surface. I don't know. Maybe I'm framing this up not correctly, but I feel like in the NFL, there's more. The NFLPA, I feel like, complains about turf more than college does.
1: Well, I just want to say it seems like the colleges, they're more pleasurable about the whole playing surfaces because, I mean, if you look at pro turf and everything like that, that's out now with the tire chips and everything like that.
2: Yep.
1: I mean, it's so close to being grass. They can take the smell of grass and spray it on there. You know that?
2: That's crazy.
1: I mean, it's crazy. But the guys don't want to play on synthetic grass. They want to play on real grass. That's what they talk about. But over the years, you found out you can't grow grass in the wintertime, and we play in the wintertime now.
2: Yep.
1: Excuse me. The NFL plays in the wintertime now, and what would you see towards the end of the season? You would see dirt and mud and everything like that. So, I mean, that doesn't look good on TV. It may look good when there's a baseball field and they're hitting and everything like that, but no. That doesn't look good on TV. That's why you have the synthetic grass, turf. It's soft. It's everything. It's good. But we're told that it may not be good for us, but what is good for us? Let's ask that question.
2: Let's be real, yeah.
1: You know?
2: Nah.
1: You know what? We should listen to Kyle Whittingham and see what he has to say about his Wolverines, because it's right after, you know, they were out on the field. So we should take a listen to that.
2: J-Mo, I don't believe we have Whittingham.
1: We didn't get Whittingham? I'm sorry.
2: Have everyone else. Let me...
1: No, well, no.
2: My apologies.
1: Let's go to... I'm sorry. I thought we did, but that's okay. I can gander. Mike Borton.
2: Got him ready to go?
1: Mike Borton, here you go, before they go to Europe.
3: Coach, if you just want to open up with how excited you are for leaving in the next couple of days, get out to the trip.
4: it's going to be a great opportunity for this group to spend some time together and have a chance to play some games and, you know, see the things that we've been working on all summer, you know, how they actually pan out and work or not. And if there are things we need to adjust when we get back, we'll have some time to do that before we get to real practice. So.
0: Elliot was talking about Marcus a lot in his three-point game, and just him being a sharpshooter was something that surprised him when he got there. I guess, is that same with you, and do you plan on utilizing that abroad and as the season gets underway?
4: I'll say this. I tried the best I could to lower the expectations as far as possible with him, knowing that the history of his medical, that when he was coming in, you know, dealing with the cancer. And so because of that, I think I've probably been more positively impressed by him as I have with anybody. And that's not against anybody else. I just assumed that he wasn't going to be able to play basketball for a while. And he doesn't seem like he's missed a beat. And obviously at his size, the skill level is real. He's different than some of the other guys we've had, you know, Vlad and Adai and Marez. They hadn't shot threes prior to getting here, and obviously that's already a part of his game. He's still got to get stronger, but certainly his skill level from a shooting and passing standpoint is very impressive.
5: You got 10 extra practices leading up to this trip, is that correct?
4: Yeah. I mean, you're allowed to. Yeah. I don't know if we'll get to quite 10, but we'll be 8 or 9, somewhere in there, I think, before we leave.
5: Yeah. Has it been helpful, I guess? Yeah.
4: Yeah. It's been really helpful. Just, you know, this team, you know, totally different, right, in terms of the pieces and even the roles for the guys who are returning. And so both the new guys and the guys returning in those new roles need some time to figure out how that looks for each of them. I think of a guy like Oscar, who's probably, in terms of our program, as experienced as anybody we have, including even Trey and Elliot. He was here. He's been here longer than they have. But now, you know, he hasn't really been out there in a meaningful role for our group, and I expect that to change this season. So the practices have given him an opportunity to see what that looks like, and hopefully these games will translate for him.
5: Trey was just talking about how disruptive a defender Brandon McCoy is. Where is he at in his development with the offensive side of the game as well?
4: Man, he's a heck of a playmaker. A really, really good passer. Quick, explosive, you know. I mean, if he gets kind of some runway, I mean, I'd be shocked if he doesn't have at least a dunk in every game. And most games he'll have multiple dunks. Just because he can, like, you know, I think when I watched him, when I was evaluating him, I said this before, I watched him for 4 games in Switzerland last summer and with the U19s. Morez was on that team with him. And I think in 4 games that I watched, every shot that he attempted was a dunk. And I was worried about that, like, how does this work in college, you know? And the fact of the matter is, it does, it works. You know, sometimes guys are just good at something. You maybe try to talk about not letting a guy go left all the time, and he's just good enough to go left when he wants. And, you know, Brandon McCoy is good enough that if he gets some space to jump, he's going to dunk on you. And the jump shot's coming along. I know that's one of the things that's been questioned. He works his butt off. He's probably shot more basketballs this summer than anybody on our team. He's been very intentional about working on that, and the numbers and the data we get back from our NOAA machine shows that he's certainly improving in that area.
5: You guys have a couple of open roster spots. You're also taking a trip overseas. Is the team you're taking overseas, is that everyone, or could you still be adding folks as NCAA legal stuff gets worked out?
4: Yeah, I mean, we always will look for opportunities to improve where we can. From a roster standpoint, whenever that's an opportunity, if there's somebody that can add value. Obviously, this is a more unique circumstance than we've ever been presented with before because of all the court cases. But there's no doubt that we're certainly monitoring all these things, and if there's an opportunity to add somebody, we certainly will.
5: Is Roddy potentially one of those guys? I don't know if you can talk about him, but he's...
4: I think I can talk about him because we coached him for right. 2 years, but obviously under these circumstances, I don't know exactly what it all means.
5: Sure.
4: If there's an opportunity for Roddy to be back and he wants to be back, we certainly will have him back.
6: Is it a hurdle that he played in the summer league and maybe signed something that pisses him?
4: I think all of it's kind of a hurdle, right? Just the fact that he, you know, technically exhausted his eligibility first. So in his mind, like, there's not even really a thought of it. So you kind of operate with the information you have at the time, you know. And so I think, in fairness to the kid, if he had known that and he wanted to come back, maybe he would have considered that, you know, before playing in summer league. But that wasn't the information at the time, and so I would hope that if the rules had changed, then they would say, all right, he didn't do anything wrong per se. This wasn't an option, and now it is. So, well, like I said, we'll monitor it, and if it's an option, we'll certainly explore it.
6: Bringing Michigan to the west side of the state for exhibition game, you have ties over there, family ties, like
4: sort of.
6: But how big is that? Or
4: I'm like a stepchild of West Michigan, right. I guess.
6: Like, what are your thoughts on that? I mean, I think Dusty may have done that initially.
4: Yeah,
6: but
4: yeah.
6: Now. Doing that, I mean, how important is that for you guys?
4: It's awesome. I mean, I've always believed that, you know, you want to expose your program as much as you can in the states that you represent. And I'm certainly sure that there are a lot of people from West Michigan that would like to come over to Ann Arbor more. In the wintertime, it may not always be as easy to get over here. And so having an opportunity to go over there and play, even if it's an exhibition game, I think it's an awesome opportunity for us to showcase who we are to those people, but also, you know, to kind of give them a carrot that, you know, maybe they got to drive 15 minutes versus the 2 hours.
5: What prep have you done on these opponents for these games?
4: None.
5: Yeah.
4: You know, the team's rosters are kind of in flux. This time of year is a unique time because the NBA is also ramping up, and there are a couple Lithuanian national team members that are NBA players, whether they'll be allowed to play in an exhibition game against, I think Arizona's there right now. I think Auburn was maybe over there a couple weeks ago. And I think as we get closer to September with training camp starting for the NBA, it's harder for those guys to commit to staying there. So I don't want to spend a whole lot of time, you know, giving our guys information that's incorrect. And so we really focus on ourselves for the most part.
6: Is it just sort of like a roll the ball out and you want to see how you...
4: I don't know if necessarily roll the ball out. I think as we get closer and we know who we're going to play, we'll try to get our guys some information. We just don't want to give them information before we know it's accurate, particularly with as many new guys and young guys as we have. But I do think it's an opportunity for us to show these guys how we prepare for games. We can get a kind of a head start on it. And so as soon as we know what the roster is, maybe we'll grab some clips on, you know, individuals to talk to some personnel.
6: Right. And last year, well, I think one of the things Dusty praised as much as the talent as anything was how close the team was. Mm-hmm. How important is something like this with a team that has a lot of new faces? And what sort of things do you guys have planned off court?
4: I mean, I wasn't part of the planning a ton. I mean, most of this trip was already kind of in motion before I took over. So I honestly haven't really even asked about much of it. I've been focused on just trying to make the guys, you know, as prepared on the basketball court as possible. I'm sure there'll be some sightseeing. I've been to both countries before. Croatia's beaches are amazing. And so I hope there's time to get over there and relax a little bit and have these guys just, again, get to know one another off the court as much as even playing together, because I do think that helps when you get to the season.
7: Mike, the hot topic has kind of been whether the high school class of 2022 should be grandfathered into the 5x5. I guess just what are your thoughts on that? I guess do you oppose it, do you support it?
4: I don't have a strong opinion either way. I'm aware, though, that they would be the only class, I think since 2016, that didn't have an opportunity to play 5 years. I think the 2016 high school class actually finished their careers in 2020 when COVID started. Then the next year didn't count against anybody, so all those guys had a fifth year. And then we've kind of started now this year with everybody being able to. So I would think kind of a fairness play would be that they would be allowed. But again, I don't spend a whole lot of time thinking about things that I don't really have any say over.
6: Hey, Mike, Trey talked a lot about being a backup point guard this upcoming year, and that was one of his big facets of his game that he wanted to work on. How have you seen him grow this offseason into maybe becoming that player for Michigan this season?
4: Well, you know, we followed last year. I actually started a little bit at the end of the season when LJ got injured. Him and Roddy both kind of took on some more responsibilities whenever Elliot was out of the game. But yeah, I think it's an area for his future that he needs to continue to develop, because obviously he's shown that he can really score, he can shoot the basketball. He's an underrated defender, in my opinion. He's, you know, not in terms of this different than Brandon McCoy, and that Brandon's just like this alpha athlete that can just pick you up full court and and block shots against seven-footers trying to dunk and all those things. But he's a great positional defender. He's a great communicator. But I do think his playmaking and decision-making is an area for him to improve for his long-term career.
5: Ian, Elliot talking about being the best backcourt in the country. I guess what is your take on that?
4: I hope they feel that way. I want them to play that way. I want to prepare that way. But I also want them to know that that means teams will prepare for them, you know, with that mindset as well. And you know, you got to be ready to put your money where your mouth is. If that's how they believe and that's how they're going to work, then certainly I'll enjoy being their coach. If they are the best backcourt in the country, it'll help my job be a little bit easier.
0: Elliot said Jalen Reed's still pretty limited right now. I guess what's the timeline looking like for him? Will he see any meaningful time?
4: He won't play on the trip. But we did get a pretty positive report on him last week from the doctors that he's way ahead of schedule. The initial thought was it would be like a late December kind of ramp up. And I think we're going to get the green light when we get back to start doing some contact, you know, live stuff with him. And he may be ready to start at the beginning of the season.
0: So is he participating in practice at all in any capacity?
4: He does some stuff kind of on the side. He does a lot of stuff with Matt Aldridge, our strength conditioning coach, just continuing to strengthen, you know, both his knee and his Achilles. Both were injured the last couple of years. But he hasn't really gone live 5-on-5 full court yet. So some small group stuff, some individual skill stuff, but nothing real live right now.
7: Is there an update on Lincoln Cosby? Or is that
4: Blinken
7: and Jones be the only two guys who won't be available to play
4: overseas? Let me think through this real quick. As far as an injury standpoint, yes, Lincoln and Jalen won't. Neither will be available to play on the trip.
7: And just where's Lincoln at in terms of his recovery?
4: He's probably a little bit behind Jalen, but Jalen's injury was much earlier last year than Lincoln's was, so he's behind Jalen, but I think he's on schedule for his own timeline.
7: And can you speak to the role that Ellie and Trey played in keeping the roster together, just how them being the first two to maybe announce that they're going to stay, how that maybe helped calm things down a little bit?
4: Yeah, I mean, I think part of it is, like, you know, those guys know what it's like to be a champion here at Michigan, and that being at Michigan was a big deal to them. Being able to have another team that could compete. And I think they led the charge with the message of, like, we believe we're a good team if we all stay together. And, you know, I'm certainly thankful that they wanted to help do that, and glad that most everybody decided to honor that, you know, beyond those guys initiating it. So it's a great thing. It shows the power and of our brand and where our program is right now, the health of it. And the momentum that we have, you know, currently that we hope to continue.
5: Coach, you had a couple of assistants in Mike Martin and Dylan Murphy this offseason. I think the thought was they'd handle some of the offensive side of the ball.
4: Yep.
5: How are they dividing up those responsibilities as two new coaches stepping into that?
4: Yeah, they're both, you know, great guys of high character who understand that being a part of a staff is no different than being a part of a team. Like, you have to be a good teammate, and we all have different strengths. They have different ways of doing things, and so every day they meet and they discuss things that we need to work on in practice. KT Harrell's going to be working with those guys as well. And then, you know, myself and Akeem and Coach Church will be primarily focused on the defensive side of things. Obviously, I'll need to coach both sides, but you know, again, I learned a lot in the last 2 years about how to delegate and you know, let guys be great where they are. And I'm looking forward to seeing how those guys impact our team.
5: Dylan Murphy, if people looked at the Osceola Magic and liked what he did offensively, well, what did you see in what he schemed up there that attracted him to here?
4: Yeah, just somebody that was, you know, comfortable thinking outside the box. You know, we've played a unique style here the last couple of years. And, you know, talking to him and talking to people who've been around him, he's got a unique kind of journey in coaching. And just knowing all the different places that he's had to be successful at to be in a position to be, you know, an assistant coach at Michigan was something that was very attractive to me. And his ability to, you know, see a problem and create a solution, whether it be how do we get Elliot and Trey, you know, while they're going to be defended different to still be very efficient offensive players. How do we get Mustafa and JP, neither one who played the way we played before, to be effective in a system like this, is something that he's very well equipped to handle.
8: in their exhibition games coming up. They don't count, but they are your first as Michigan's head coach. Have you thought about that and how people might react to the outcomes of the game?
4: No, I'm aware of it, but I don't think about it much. Their exhibition games, we're going to try some things. We're going to play some guys in positions that maybe they'll play in the season or not. We want to win the games. I'm a competitor, but I'm also not, I don't have a goal of being let them win here, Croatia Invitational Champions of 2026.
0: Defense was kind of the MO last year for your team, and now moving into Duke's head coach, you're more of a defensive-minded guy. Do you want defense to be the identity of this team again this year?
4: No, I just want the identity of our team to be an unselfish, hard-nosed, tough team that plays really, really entertaining basketball. I mean, we were also fourth in the country offensively last year, so we played pretty well on both sides of the basketball. I think the key for us is on nights where our offense isn't as elite as it's capable of, our defense should be able to hold us down. And I think I've mentioned this before. We shot the ball extremely well at the beginning of the season last year, but we really didn't have to. Like, it actually just made us go from maybe winning by 15 or 20 to then winning those games by 40. But we played incredible defense early in the season. But then there were games where we needed our defense to be really good. I think of Iowa, I think of Ohio State in the tournament that, our defense had to, hold it down for us to get through. And obviously those things happen with every team every year. You want to have the ability that if you need to be in a shootout, you can win that way, because we need that some days too. Recall Wisconsin in the conference tournament. I recall Nebraska the first half here. I mean, about killed myself thinking Dusty was going to fire me at halftime. So it's just part of it. Obviously we have the ability to be good on both sides of the ball. We want to continue to do that.
9: Anything else?
6: How do you like your schedule? Obviously the Duke game fell through, but some other huge matchups we've got there.
4: Yeah, I mean, college basketball is different than it was probably, certainly when I played. You just wanted to get to 20 wins to be a tournament team. And now with these high profile matchups and putting yourself in position to maybe even take some lumps in a non-conference like we did 2 years ago. I remember excruciating loss to Oklahoma and Charlotte. I remember losing to Arkansas in a game that I guess both teams blew each other out twice in the same game. Like, just weird basketball.

0: We'll kind of monitor it, and obviously our trainers and our doctors here will give us the best advice and guidance as we move forward.
1: When he got here, was he good to go from day one, or was it kind of a ramp-up process? Was it?
0: I mean, we wanted to ramp him up, and he was like, I don't want to be ramped up. Like, just throw me out there. And he was right. Like, he was ready, and I'm sure he had been doing stuff at home. Again, we had just hadn't been around him, and so there's some want to be cautious with a guy that you haven't worked with before and that you don't really know where he is. But, you know, he's not missed a beat. Again, obviously, he's got to get stronger. But you know, I think similar to what I've seen this summer from Oscar, Oscar got his butt beat up by Danny Wolf and Black Golden and then the big three last year. And now Marks is going to have a chance to go against JP and Mustafa and guys like Oscar and Jay Reed. And that's going to expedite his process. And he's an incredibly smart basketball player, which is going to help him as well. But the physicality, he'll figure out as he goes along.
2: Okay, Coach, he doesn't play this year? Do you see room for him in the rotation?
0: Or is that more outside? It's probably hard to say that right now. There are a lot of, you know, more experienced guys in the front court at this point. And so we'll see. I don't want to certainly, I mean, he's 7'3 and can really shoot the basketball, so I don't want to say no. I mean, but I also want to be fair to him, you know, and give him a chance to figure out what we're doing. And he's a quick learner, but, you know, college basketball is not easy. And so I do think that he's capable of helping us, but how that'll play out as the season comes, I'm not really sure.
3: And that was Coach Mike Boynton, Jr. And, hey, good luck. I hope hope they do well in Europe. And we need to go to a break. We got Austin Meeks from The Athletic on the other side. 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
5: More preseason action tonight in the NFL as the Jets head to Pittsburgh to face the Steelers. Will Howard will get the start, followed by Drew Aller. Then Trevor Lawrence and the Jags will host the Panthers, where Lawrence is expected to play a couple series. In the final game, the Packers head to Denver, where Jordan Love is expected to play a few series. And Bo Nix will make his preseason debut for the Broncos as he sat out their last game against the Falcons. I'm Adam Abdallah.
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0: back to the M Zone. Jamie Morris, Derek Laughlin on the other side of the glass. Mila's with us. She's still with us. Now I know why she's with us, though, too. Got that drink, baby.
1: Energy
0: got that
1: going.
0: Drink energy. It's all about
1: bowl.
0: That. Exactly. That being said, Austin Meeks is also with us. What's up, Austin? How you doing?
2: Hey, Jamie, I'm good. How are you doing?
0: Austin, I got so much energy right now. Look, Coach Whittingham, he's telling us Bryce Underwood has grasped this offense. That's a good thing, right?
2: I mean, yeah, you'd like to have your quarterback grasp the offense. I think that's better than the alternative.
0: Right.
2: For sure.
0: I mean, look, he's taking it. He's taking it from everywhere. He's taking arrows, and you can see it in his when he talks to the press now. You can see it. He's very guarded of what he says, but he's getting praise from his head coach. He's getting praise from the offensive coordinator. He's getting praise from his teammates. I mean, I hope that melts that ice down a little bit for him. And lets him know, dude, you're the guy. You're the guy. You're not battling. You just go out and battle now and don't worry about it and do it like it's secondary, right?
2: Yeah, I think Kyle Whittingham has made an attempt to really support Bryce Underwood at every opportunity. I think Kyle Whittingham understands that Bryce Underwood was under a pretty big spotlight when he got to Michigan, had a lot on his shoulders last year, a lot of pressure. I think Kyle Whittingham has tried to take off a little bit of that pressure, at least make sure that the pressure is not coming from him. It's not coming from the head coach. Externally, at least, everything Kyle Whittingham has said about Bryce Underwood has been very positive. Now, I thought it was interesting when we talked to Jason Beck this week. You know, his assessment of Bryce Underwood was maybe a little more detailed than Kyle Whittingham's. Mm-hmm. You know, maybe that's the difference between the offensive coordinator, who's really there around him every minute, versus the head coach, you know, who's kind of bouncing around to the different areas. You know, I think Jason Beck pointed out that there's still some things that Bryce Underwood can get better at. He can still get more consistent. But across the board, the message from everybody at Michigan this year has been that they all have a lot of confidence in Bryce Underwood.
0: And look, if Jason Beck says you can get better, yes, you can always get better. We all could get better, Austin. I mean, that's just the thing. But look, they're not frustrated. It seems like they feel good with him being the quarterback. They feel good about the quarterback position right now, where they're at with the quarterback room, it sounds like.
2: Yeah. Yeah, I think, you know, if anybody at Michigan had any doubts about Bryce Underwood, or if there was any kind of quarterback competition, we'd be hearing different things right now. It's very clear that this is Bryce Underwood's team. He's a captain. His teammates voted him in that position as a sophomore, which is pretty unusual in the history of Michigan for a sophomore to be voted a captain.
0: Never happened.
2: So I think that tells you that this is Bryce Underwood's team. And then if something were to happen to Bryce Underwood, or Michigan gets a big lead in the opener and needs to bring in a second quarterback, I think that's where it gets kind of interesting, because it was Tommy Carr going into camp. It sounds like Braden Fowler Nicolosi, the transfer from Colorado State, has really closed the gap here recently. So I think that's an interesting competition right now.
0: Yeah. I mean, yeah, you have a quarterback battle, but it's for the number two position. And, you know, you're a hit away from being at that position. So, I mean, that's important.
2: Well, especially because, I mean, they've said they're going to run Bryce Underwood this year. He's going to carry the ball. Kyle Whittingham said today they want to be smart about it. They're not going to just put him out there and let him take a bunch of unnecessary hits, but he's going to run the ball. And there's always a risk when your starting quarterback runs the ball that he could get banged up. So I think getting that second guy ready, whoever it is, I think is important, even if you don't end up needing him.
0: Yeah, that's true. You got to have number two ready to go, just in case. There's always a just in case. But that being said, let's talk about this offensive line. that's been a part of, I mean, the whole success of Bryce Underwood getting this down. It sounds like he's, I mean, look, if the offensive line is stable, Bryce Underwood will be stable, I think.
2: Yeah, and Kyle Whittingham has said that Bryce Underwood has more confidence in this offensive line this year. Bryce was asked about it, and he kind of laughed a little bit, the idea that he felt like he was running for his life last year. But, I mean, we all watched the game.
0: Yeah, we did. Sometimes he did run.
2: Yeah. And so it sounds like some of the competitions are still ongoing with the offensive line. Andrew Babalola has been banged up, has been out for a little bit, which mm-hmm. I think means Blake Frazier probably is the guy right now at left tackle. But just the overall depth and experience and talent level on that offensive line, I think, is just it's a notch higher than what it was last season.
0: Yeah, I mean, that's an important thing. I mean, look, if you can stand back there and you have some time, you give Bryce some time. And he knows this offense well now. I think he's got it down. I mean, it sounds like the coaches feel confident that he's got things down. But I did hear Jason Beck say, look, we don't know what will happen when he has to take live shots and different things like that, because he's not getting hit in practice right now, but things are going to be moving in 2 weeks, right?
2: Yeah, I think especially with the quarterback run game, that's something that you can't really fully evaluate in practice, because you don't really know, is this a play where the quarterback's going to get the edge and mm-hmm. break that tackle? Is he going to make that guy miss in the open field, that sort of thing? That's where I think we have to see how it plays out in the game. But you can get a pretty good sense for it. You know, even without the quarterbacks being hit in practice, you can tell if the guy is making the right reads. And I mean, you can see the physical ability that Bryce Underwood has to run the ball. And I don't think you need to see him get hit to know that he's big and he's fast. And those are two pretty good assets if you're a running quarterback.
0: Sure. I agree. Let's talk about the defensive unit. And do they still feel comfortable with this defensive unit? Is it doing what it's supposed to be doing? Do we have the linebacking play that we need?
2: Well, I think that's still the question. Jay Hill said yesterday he's still waiting for a couple guys to really step up and cement themselves as starters at linebacker. He also said, I think we're going to see Michigan with three linebackers on the field more than we've seen in the past. This hasn't been a team that's played a ton of just traditional 4-3 looks the last few years. I still think they're going to be in nickel a lot. Smith Snowden's going to be on the field a lot as their slot corner. But they're going to have some times when they need three guys at linebacker. And those are going to be three guys potentially who have not played a lot at Michigan. So I think that's ongoing. They need some guys to step up there. And if they can figure that out, then the rest of this defense looks pretty strong. They just need to find a couple guys at linebacker, I think.
0: Well, I chose the linebackers because that was one of the areas I had concern for, even with Whittingham being here, I had a concern because we lost pretty much all the starters that we had. So I knew the backups, I knew the ones that needed to step up, and you know. Worried about that, but I mean, look, from a defensive line, we don't have, I mean, we've got some guys, right?
2: Yeah, they feel really good about that defensive line. To me, it's one of the most interesting things about this team is, you know, the way that people around the program talk about this defensive line versus maybe the way it's perceived on the outside.
0: Mm-hmm.
2: Internally, they seem really high on this defensive line. I think they feel like Trey Pierce should be one of the best defensive tackles in the Big Ten. I think they feel like Enoeta is ready for a breakout season. And I think they feel like Jonah Lea'ea from Utah is big enough and strong enough to hold up in the Big Ten, which was the question with him. Mm-hmm. So they really like this defensive line. he's not getting a lot of buzz outside. You know, you're not seeing those guys on the All-America or the All-Big Ten teams. You're not seeing them super high on the draft boards. So, you know, somebody's going to be right about this. Either we're going to be talking about those guys as high draft picks in April, or we're going to find out, you know, maybe this defensive line wasn't quite as good as they thought it was going to be.
0: They got a high energy coach. I mean, Coach Black is really a high energy yeah. coach, and you can hear it in his voice. He barely can talk. You know, I'm you can tell that's a guy that he loves to coach his position.
2: Yeah, I mean, that's what you want from your defensive tackles coach, right? Like, you want a big dude with a lot of energy. Larry Black definitely fits that description. I think he's brought a toughness and a little bit of edge to that position group. I think he's been a really positive addition to that staff.
0: And then to positive addition, how about Micah Simmons?
2: Micah Simon.
0: I mean, look at him. I mean, the what he does for those wide receivers. I mean, look, I heard Coach Whittingham wanted 8 guys. I mean, he's close, right? They got at least 5 or 6 guys that, you know, they could play. And the guys are coming back. Bell's coming back. He came back. And then you have Jamie French is getting it. He's got it.
2: Yeah, we're hearing more and more names in that wide receiver competition. And, you know, you can kind of take that 2 ways. You can say, well, you know, would you like to have 3 or 4 guys who are just clearly head and shoulders above everybody? Or would you rather have maybe a deeper group where there's not as much separation? I think, you know, you could maybe go either way on that.
0: Mm-hmm.
2: Clearly there's 2 guys at the top in Andrew Marsh and JJ Buchanan.
0: Yes.
2: Who are,
0: yes.
2: If those aren't your 2 leading receivers on this team, then something hasn't gone according to plan. Now who the number 3 guy is, I think that's where it gets interesting. I mean, the guy we've heard a lot about the last week or so is Channing Goodwin.
0: Yeah. Right.
2: He had a really good camp last year, was a starter going into the season, had some trouble with drops, but he's back, he's healthy, and they say he's been playing really well. So I think we're going to see him out here. I think we're going to see Jamie French out there. I think we're going to see Celesti Moa. I think it's going to be a rotation of guys in that number 3 wide receiver spot.
0: It sounds good. How about tight end? You guys are talking about tight ends. I'm thinking it's Marshall and I can't think of the other one. But, I mean, it's been the tight ends. We usually talk about the tight ends. We've had great tight ends in the past. Are we expected to have some tight ends that contribute?
2: Well, Kyle Whittingham said today one of the guys who's really impressed him in camp is Mason Bonner,
0: okay.
2: A young guy at tight end. And I think, you know, Zach Marshall's going to be part of the game plan on offense. We haven't heard a lot about Hogan Hansen at tight end in camp. I mean, he's a guy who's just had some tough injury luck in his career, but he's been productive when he's been out there. I don't expect the tight ends to be as big a part of the offense as they have been around here in the past. I think we're going to see more 3 wide receiver sets.
0: Mm-hmm.
2: They're going to use that 6th offensive lineman at times. And that may mean we don't see as many 2 tight end sets as we're used to seeing around here. I think JJ Buchanan is going to do a lot of things that Michigan tight ends have done in the past. If you think about Colston Loveland and what his role was in this offense, I think J.J. Buchanan's role is going to be similar to that, but they're not going to call him a tight end.
0: No, I don't think so either. But I wondered about the tight ends and how they do they display them or anything. And I don't hear when you guys do interviews with the coaches and everything, I don't hear about the tight ends like I used to. Used to hear about the tight ends and the different things like that. So that's why I asked.
2: Yeah, no, I've noticed the same. I've noticed that as well. I think it's just philosophically I mean, the tight ends are still going to be involved. I think they're still going to be a part of the passing game.
0: Mm-hmm.
2: But I don't expect it to be as prominent as we've seen from Michigan offenses in the past, at least based on what we're hearing. I'm hearing the same thing. I don't hear a ton of talk about that position.
0: Right. Right, and that's probably why they say we need 8 wide receivers to be up on the speed and be ready to play. So, yeah, that's true. From a secondary standpoint, they seem to be set on what they want. I think they need maybe another guy, another safety, something like that.
2: Yeah, we're still hearing that they'd like to find a fifth corner and a fifth safety. They mm-hmm. feel pretty good about the top four, but they'd like to find that fifth guy. You know, that's a pretty good problem to have. If
0: right.
2: you got four good ones,
0: exactly.
2: you're in pretty good shape.
0: Mm-hmm.
2: But, I mean, especially a corner. Like, you do need to have probably 5 corners at least you can trust. You know, because they're going to be playing 3 a lot, and a guy gets dinged up. You know, I think Shamari Earls really has emerged in this camp. He's an ascending player. I won't be surprised if he's getting some starters reps by the end of the season. I think there is a pretty big drop off after Shamari Earls at this point, and
0: right.
2: I'd like to get one more guy who can get up to that level that they could trust to put in the game.
0: Yeah, that's good to hear. We've got some guys that have come back, veteran guys that are ready to play at the corner position, and that's good that we don't have to worry about it as much, you know.
2: Yeah, I mean, really, that should be one of the strengths of this defense. They should be able to get some turnovers, force some interceptions. It's been a calling card for Jay Hill's defenses. I think Zeke Berry and Jair Hill, those two guys on the outside, are two guys who played a lot of football at Michigan. Zeke Berry, just a tough, smart player. Jair Hill, I mean, so talented, a guy who could play his way up pretty high on the draft board if he has a really good season. So that's a good place to start. And then you add Smith Snowden into that mix.
0: Mm-hmm.
2: That's a pretty good secondary right there. I think that ought to be one of Michigan's strengths.
0: Okay. All right. Well, see, we got more strengths than weaknesses, so that's a good thing, you know?
2: Yeah. Yeah. I think in terms of the positions that I feel pretty good about on this team,
0: mm-hmm.
2: It's a pretty long list, and the question marks, there are some. We've talked about a couple. Linebacker is one for me, but that's a much shorter list when you compare it.
0: Yeah, I'm good. I think we are establishing a team. They got 2 weeks, to get this team organized and get ready for Western Michigan.
2: Yeah, I mean, really, we're getting down to the end of the true training camp
0: mm-hmm.
2: portion of the schedule now. Kyle Whittingham said they scrimmaged today. That's their last scrimmage of camp. And then next week is going to be kind of like a mock game week. They're going to go through the week as if they had a game on Saturday. And then it's the real thing.
0: Wow.
2: Then it's here. It's getting close.
0: You know what? It's just I get it. It's a new coach. I get it. And they need to see how the new coaching staff likes to do game day, right? Is that why they're getting ready with a breakdown of game day and everything?
2: I think that's maybe the way Kyle Whittingham has always done it.
0: He mm-hmm.
2: gave that impression that that's always been his approach to camp, is you go hard for the first 3-4 weeks, and then you sort of have the dress rehearsal to get guys in the mindset of the season. But I think it is especially important with this team because they've never had a game week with
0: no,
2: Kyle Whittingham.
0: Exactly.
2: It's all new for them.
0: No, mm-hmm. this is all new for the coaches and all new for the players. But the one thing in common, they got something to prove. Both sides, the players have got something to prove. They want to show that, you know, we can still do this. We all came back for this. The coaching staff, I mean, Kyle Whittingham, for all and all that, I mean, they got rid of him at Utah. I mean, they bought him out. They paid him a bunch of money to not coach anywhere in the state of Utah. And guess what? He's not coaching in Utah. He's coaching in Michigan. So he gets to keep the money.
2: Mm-hmm. Yeah, I asked him a question today about Utah. I didn't think he'd go there, and he certainly didn't. I think he wants to let that chapter be closed.
0: Sure.
2: But
0: I get it.
2: I mean, in his mind, I absolutely guarantee you that there is a part of him that's very motivated after the way that things ended at Utah, just to show that that they made a mistake by letting him walk away. You know, that he still got it, still got the fastball. I think he's very driven to show that at Michigan, and to, you know, for the folks in Utah to look at this and be like, man, we had this guy and we let him get away, you know?
0: Yeah. Now, I got to ask you this. Since we're winding down, Austin, I've hit you with a lot of questions, but what's going on with the brother? What's going on with Freddie? What happened? I mean, it seems like Utah's picking on the family, not the coaches. I mean, there are other Utah coaches, but, oh, Freddie's the only one that didn't do this and didn't do that. Really? I mean, come on.
2: Yeah. So I've read through the lawsuit that Utah filed, accusing Freddie Whittingham of breach of contract, that he owed a buyout when he left Utah that he hasn't paid. That's what they're saying. I don't know. It's a little messy. I don't know why exactly it's happening now, or
0: right,
2: you know, what exactly the motivation was on Utah's part to file that, because it does, you know, it certainly puts it back in the public eye. And it sort of felt to me like it was a way for Utah to, you know, if you read through it, like, you know, bringing up the idea that he was recruiting players to Michigan while he was still working at Utah, you know, in some ways it felt like Utah just kind of wanted to get that out in the public eye a little bit.
0: Mm-hmm.
2: You know,
0: mm-hmm.
2: it felt kind of like almost like a PR move. I don't know. It was interesting timing, I'll just say that.
0: Yeah.
2: For that to come out this week.
0: Well, sure. I look, two very well-respected universities, Utah and the University of Michigan. Kyle Whittingham decided, I'm going to go coach. I get it. He's not doing anything. The thing I learned was Utah did not want him to coach in the state of Utah, right? That's all. I mean, Austin.
2: Yeah.
0: Call it what it is. He's not in Utah anymore. He's not coaching in Utah. I mean, yeah, that's the thing. And when you talk about, did you not? I'm going to say this. Did you not think Freddie was going to? I mean, you fired his brother. You got rid of his brother. That's the thing.
2: I think Utah, this is just my read on it, I think Utah underestimated the market for Kyle Whittingham.
0: Yes.
2: And they underestimated Kyle Whittingham's willingness to do what he did. I think Utah talked themselves into saying, oh, he's never going to leave. He's been here 21 years. He might, you know, he might say he's frustrated or something, but he's not going to go. And no other school is going to hire him at 66 or whatever. Well, they were wrong about that. When Kyle Whittingham decided he was going to leave, there were schools that very much wanted to hire him, and Michigan at the top of the list.
0: Right.
2: And once that happened, I think Utah probably realized, oh, we miscalculated here a little bit. And it ended up, you know, their program took a hit. Kyle Whittingham took a lot with him, which happens every time a coach leaves. And I think if Utah had really thought that was a threat, they probably would have done some things differently to keep Kyle Whittingham there, or to make sure that this didn't end the way it did.
0: Right. Right. I mean, I'm going to say this. I don't see Iowa State suing anybody over at Penn State. I'm just saying. Mm-hmm. I'm just saying. I mean, it doesn't happen as much as everybody thinks. I mean, no. It doesn't. You get it. Just saying.
2: Yeah. Yeah. It happens occasionally, but most of the time this gets worked out. If both sides are motivated, usually they find a way to, somebody pays that buyout, either the school that's hiring the coaches does it or something like that. And I don't know exactly why it didn't happen in this case, or Utah says it didn't happen. We'll see where that goes. But it just speaks to the fact that this was a little bit of a contentious breakup for Utah and Kyle Whittingham.
0: Yeah, I think so too. Austin, really appreciate you coming on, being a part of the M Zone, and we'll talk to you next week, which is game week. Almost.
2: Oh, man. Real close. Yeah,
0: exactly.
2: Real close. We have week zero. We have week zero games.
0: Yes,
2: week,
0: we do. That'd be good. Soon. Thanks, Austin. We appreciate it.
2: All right. We'll see you.
0: That's Austin Meeks from The Athletic. Read up on him. He knows his stuff. We're going to go on you know who's next. Coach Blade. And Blade's going to get you fired up. He's going to get you fired up. That's just the way he is. But we got to go on the other side. We'll be back. You're listening to The M Zone on the Big 1050.
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1: And welcome back to the M Zone, Jamie Morris. Derek Laughlin in the captain's chair. And you know what time it is. It's 4:30 in the afternoon. Coach Blade.
2: Hi, Jamie. How are you?
1: Blade, how you doing? You good? Jamie. It was good seeing you today.
2: Enjoyed our time together, and it was great to see all the 76 guys back.
1: Yeah.
2: 1976 guys are in town for a reunion. You know, we saw Mike Jolly, All-American Mike Jolly, Harlan Huckabee, Ron Simpkins, All-American, Timmy Davis, the great Timmy Davis, Ralph Creighton, Gordon Bell, Danny Franklin, among others. You know, saw a lot of great guys. So it was fun to see them. Timmy Bolden. So those guys are in town, so... If I were you, I'd get the old women, wives, children, daughters, dogs, cats off the street.
1: Exactly.
2: That's 50 years now. So 40 years ago, I'd say get them off. Protect your family. But now they'll be well-behaved, I'm certain. But it was great to see them. And I think the one thing that people should know... you know what differentiates human beings from, in our one superpower, is the ability to cooperate and be together and be part of a team. And when you've been part of a successful organization or team, the bonds and the relationships are really strong. And Bo would say, you know, if you haven't seen a guy in 20 years, then all of a sudden you see him, guy you played with, and in 15 seconds you're right back to where you were. And it was great seeing all those guys and great memories. And they're part of the great grand tradition of Michigan. And the other thing I want to point out is to a man, they've all gone on. Many of them played pro football. John Deasley was there, played a long time with the Miami Dolphins. Almost all of them have gone on to be successful in whatever endeavor they chose and be good citizens and fathers and leaders in their community. So we're proud of them, and that was our ambition. We wanted to win, and win championships. But we want to be judged by our product, and that would be not just what they did in front of 110,000 Michigan Stadium, but what they turned out to be. And so all these guys, like Jamie Morris, are fabulous human beings and people. Anyway, it was wonderful to see them. Now let's get to the most important part. I want to thank the football gods for sending us Kyle Whittingham. What I saw today, I was impressed. I'm impressed by him anyway. I'm impressed by his record, and I've talked about that. But what I saw today impressed me. In this, I want to digress for a minute on this Ohio State thing that people want them to hate Ohio State. I said, let's forget that. Number one, what Kyle Whittingham has got wisdom, and he's been around. So we don't need to win the Ohio State debate right now. What we have to do is prepare to beat Western Michigan. Now, we're going to have a chance to talk about that and win that debate. But right now, we're in the dog days of tour days, right, Jimmy? This is right in the middle.
1: Yep.
2: Right smack dab in the middle. And the players and the coaches are tired, they're sore, and upset. Sometimes we say pissed off, but sore, tired, and upset. And that's all part of two-a-days. That's all part of the grind. And that's all part of getting ready to play and winning. And you come together during this time. You get the plays in. You do all those things. But you also suffer and work together. And that's part of what, you know, you come together, buy in. Buy in. That's what he keeps saying. That buy in. They believe in each other. And they believe in the scheme. And they believe in their coaches. So we're right in the middle of that. But I thought there was great enthusiasm out there. Things have changed, Jamie. When we played, our coach was scrimmage, hit. But they don't do it that way anymore. But that's okay. If football has changed, then you can't, you know, destroy your team in the preseason. Now, our guy believed that the more you hit, the tougher you became, and he was right about that. And consequently, we were tougher than everybody else. We have had a few operations later on in life as a result. But anyway, I thought the organization was really good. So the way you organize these things is individual. That's when you go over the fundamentals, stance, start, all those things, ball security. all those things you did, Jamie, coming out of your stance, you know, hitting the sled. So you do individual drills. That's how you start the day. Then you come together as a group. The running backs and the quarterbacks will come together, do perimeter drills, receivers. The line will come together, practice together, offense and defense. And then you do team. And that's how, it was well organized today. Good tempo, great enthusiasm. And that was impressive to me. I watched the assistant coaches. They coach hard. And they have enthusiasm. Consequently, that enthusiasm spreads to the kids. If your coach is a dullard, you go, how do you get fired up? But we have a great set of coaches. And the one thing I will say, it was great to see Coach Bellamy back. He's back recruiting. And I'm not critical of this. This might be the first time in history of University of Michigan where there is not one ex-Michigan football player on the staff, which is okay. I mean, that's all sort of progress, and maybe there'll be some people that'll earn their way on, some young guys that he'll get involved. But that, of course, has always been important to me because I'm a Michigan guy and had an opportunity, and I see Michigan guys there. But I hope he senses, and he should. There were a lot of ex-players there today. The enthusiasm, support, and how we feel about him and the team. And so that's interesting to me, but I'm really impressed with his coaching staff. So, you know, Michigan, you know, Bill Schembechler didn't go to the University of Michigan. I mean, we bring them here, and we make them Michigan people, and Michigan men, and Michigan teachers, and that's what we got. And I had a chance to visit with Kyle a little bit afterwards. Jane, you had to leave a little early, and he was good. I asked him about the preparation. He said, I think it's been great. He said, you know, I'm having a great time. I'm delighted to be here. And things are going good, Coach. We're staying pretty healthy, and things look good. So that was enthusiastic to me. There's also another thing we've got to work on with him. University of Michigan has difficulty getting portal players, and I talked to him about this, that are freshmen, that are sophomores and juniors. The only other teams that can't get kids in during that time, the only other team is Notre Dame. But every other school has made some sort of concession there, including Stanford and Vanderbilt and all these other great schools. And so we got to be on an equal playing field. So that's something that has to be addressed. I talked to him a little bit about that. And then I had a chance to talk to Coach Combs a little bit. And told him how happy I was to be here. Of course, he's from Cincinnati area, had great teams down, high school teams, and coached for a long time at Ohio State. He said, I can't tell you how happy I am to be here. So, and they did. There was some emphasis on special teams today, which was good. I think I saw us miss an extra point, which concerned me. You know, when you look at mistakes out there, I saw a couple bad snaps. You know, Horton's in there playing center. And, you know, we got to eliminate those bad snaps, particularly when they're shotgun. It's not good. And then, you know, it was one interception, I think. There were a couple balls I thought that probably should have been thrown, but that's all part of the learning. But we had three quarterbacks. I mean, I'm telling you, Michigan right now has three quarterbacks. And I thought Bryce was outstanding. I watched him at the end of practice, Jamie. They did sprints and they conditioned. He won every single one in his group. Bryce Unwin won every single one. So he's putting the time in his leadership. Right behind him was Marsh, who's going to be a great receiver for us and caught a long pass today for about 80 yards for Bryce. So I thought Bryce showed touch, too, on the ball. Also, Kyle's going to run the quarterback. Now, I think he's going to run him probably – you're going to see him probably run – with a called run, probably 8 to 10 times. I don't know if he'll do more than that. I looked at what Coach Witt did last year. And statistically, offense, run to pass. He's exactly where we were when we won the national championship, his 2025 Utah team. He ran the ball 61% of the time, and he passed it 39% of the time. And that, I think, was reflected in the practice today. Now, I'll tell you, we had a great 23 named Jamie Morse. There's another great 23 out there that I'm impressed with all the time. You know, and that's our great running back captain, Jordan Marshall. Gosh, he's a man, and he looks good out there. I think Hyder was hurt today, right, Jamie? I didn't see him. Or did I miss him?
1: No, he was working out. He was working some things out.
2: But I didn't see him, but he didn't run the ball, so I didn't have a chance to see him. Kuzdil's back, which was great that he came back, who did such a great job last year at the end, filling in when Marshall got hurt. And so, you know, Marshall's a leader, and I think we got a great set. Hyder's going to be a great back. I mean, when he's one of those guys, like you, Jane, on contact, his feet don't stop. And he comes off of people. So when they hit him, he comes off. And so they're going to have more than one guy tackle him, I'm telling you. And the great backs do that. Their feet don't die on contact. They keep running. They keep moving. And they are able to they get glancing blows because they're able to make slight adjustments just before the tackle hits them. And they're able to glance sometimes off the runner, and certainly they don't get hit all, you know, full face. So I think we have really good skill. Marsh is going to be great. And then the other kids are all raging. You know, all the freshman receivers really look good. I can't even name them all. And then the big kid we got coming in, J.J. Buchanan, he's really good. He's 6'4", he's a big target. And so he's gonna be good. I think I saw one drop ball today. And then the receiver coach took him out right away. So, that's good. Well, you don't tolerate mistakes. And you teach the guys. You know, you drop the ball, you ain't going to play. You know, your job is to catch the ball, and you look it in, and you execute. And I saw that in the coaching today. They're demanding. They're on the kids. They're involved. They're coaching hard. And it was good. And the kids responded to it. The kids were responding to these coaches, but in a positive way. And Witt is in charge. He's in the middle. He is in the middle. It's easy to find him. He is in the middle and in control. And, you know, when Schembechler blew his whistle, and you know this, Jamie, you knew his whistle. It was like the sound of his voice.
0: Yeah.
2: It's different. It was differentiated. It was a commanding whistle. And when you heard that whistle, you knew he was blowing the whistle and he got your attention. And that's how Witt is. He blows the whistle, they all pay attention and they respond. And he's right in the middle. He's in control. He's coaching this team up. And I'm really grateful we have him. And then I also really was fun to watch this number 44. It was kind of an all-purpose player. This kid's Eli Owens, number 44. Jimmy, you saw that he plays tight end.
0: Mm-hmm.
2: He could play the fullback. He's an H-back. They split him out. He plays like a slot. I think they were doing some direct. I didn't see that. They didn't execute the play, but he went back and took a direct snap one time. So this guy's a very versatile player. Now, Zach Marshall's back. He's a great tight end. But this guy is really going to be fun. He's going to be fun to watch. You know, he's a guy who can do everything. And I heard him talk. He wants to catch like Colson. He wants to be a tight end and catch like Colson Loveland, but he wants to block like Bredesen. That's his ambition. And so I think he's going to be – he stays healthy. I think he's going to be a big factor in their football, and it's fun for me to see him. The offensive line looked good in there. They're veterans. Now, I wanted to specifically watch the big guy got hurt last year.
0: Andrew Babylon. He wasn't out there today.
2: Yeah, see, I couldn't find him. There you go. And I want to watch him because it's going to be important that he was heralded and started off great last year, and then all of a sudden just got hurt right at the end of two days,
0: mm-hmm.
2: and then got a knee injury. He was out for the season, so it's going to be important that we get him back. But Link and all those kids look good in there to me, and Frazier. And they look like, to be us guys, they look like they're in better shape to me. They look good. They look leaner and bigger than I've ever seen them. Now, you know, I don't go down on the field much and measure them and stuff like that, but that was my perception. So that's critical. I thought the offense actually had a pretty good day against the defense.
0: Mm-hmm.
2: And there's a competition there, too. Isn't that fun to see, Jamie? They're yelling and hooting and hollering on both sides. Now, that you weren't allowed to sack the quarterback. And let's go back to quarterback. I tell you, Carr is coming better every day. And the guy that they got from Colorado State, and what I think was really a strategic and good move, the kid Fowler and Nicolosi, boy, he is a mature, confident quarterback. And he threw for a ton of yards and was very successful at Colorado State. So we have a wealth of quarterbacks right now at University of Michigan, and Bryce was really good today, and he's going to be great. And he was really great last year for a freshman, you know, because he got so much money and everything that criticized him. He's a freshman, for God's sake. None of us were. I want everybody to remember when they were 18 years old. Everybody listening here, did you know what you were doing exactly or where you're going or how to do it? No, you're 18. And then the game slows down a little bit after you have a lot of reps. And then things, you know, things start to come together. And he checked down today, and he threw some really beautiful passes, too. And then Carr, I tell you, of course, for me, I've known that guy since he was, you know, a baby. It's a pleasure for me to watch him. And his brother, of course, over at Notre Dame is great. And, but the guy they brought in, this veteran guy, to be there if we need him, really looked good, too, and confident. And then I watched the quarterbacks, too, on the sideline. Jimmy, they all came together. They all exchanged notes. They were all supportive of each other. So there's a group there supporting you. You know, they're supporting each other. I think it appears to me there's good competition within the positions, and that's important. You've got to have competition out there. Nobody has it made. Everybody's got to earn this position. So, you know, all in all, I thought it was good. I saw, you know, the big thing I wanted to see, and you pointed out, you know, Rod Moore looks like he's back. Not 80%. Not 90%. I mean, he looks like he's almost 100%. And if he comes back at 100%, he will be one of the, he was one of the best safeties in the country, such a critical position. And that will be a big, big boom to our team. If Rod Moore can come back and stay healthy, and he's confident in that knee, that'll be a wonderful thing. I really like Big 99, the big kid from Howell, can come.
0: Right.
2: I'm telling you, he is amazing. There's a lot of good players. Now, we had some good players last year, but that was the least productive defensive line I think we've had in a long time. Now, after Grant and Mason Graham, that's hard to, you know, it's hard to measure up those guys. Mason Graham, in my estimation, and Grant, too, are the two of the defensive best defensive tackles ever in the Big Ten and at the University of Michigan. Ever. I mean, they're great players, and they won a championship for us, of course. And Mason Graham, you know, what a man he was for us. And Grant is one of the most gifted defensive tackles. But, you know, they got Trey, and they got a lot of good guys in there. And I think, you know, I think we had, I think I counted two or three sacks from our defensive line the entire year last year. They were not productive. Well, I think they're going to be much more productive this year. They look good in there, and they looked active. The edge guys, I thought we had some quick, fast edge guys coming out there. I also saw them collapse us a couple times, and I saw the running back bounce around them, you know, Marshall for a few big, would have been big plays. Linebackers, it was difficult for me to see in there too much. But I think they're, you know, my sense is that we're going to have good linebackers because they're athletic guys. I do know that. But, you know, they're not tackling much out there. Now, you've got to have tackling drills prior to the season because you can't, you know, missed tackles are a big deal. And you have to tackle in space. The great teams tackle in space. So it's not quite what we're used to, Jamie, where it's scrimmage. Full go.
0: Right.
2: Because the old man was full go. You know, our guy, where we come from, it was full go. But it's changed. And you can't, you know, and so they've adapted. Now, it was aggressive. There was aggressive play. Interior line was very aggressive. And the kids were really excited to play. And they were facing up the runners. So anyway, all in all, I thought it was a great experience. And they looked good. And I'm optimistic. Very optimistic. It was fun. And then, of course, I got to talk to Jimmy Davis at length, and that's always a great experience for me. What a great player he was. People might not remember. He played middle guard for us. Mm-hmm. He went on to coach at Michigan and in Youngstown State and for Jim Tressel and Miami of Ohio. Oh, what a tremendous human being and friend he is. So, I don't know. I felt good about it. How'd you feel, Jane?
0: I felt great about it, Blaine. You know, as long as you was getting it, that's all I was. Come on.
2: Well, I look at mistakes, you know, inevitably, you know, there's mistakes. We're human beings. Kids make mistakes. Players make mistakes. But they also were critical when they made mistakes, and they were correcting mistakes as they go. You can't have bad snaps. You can't miss extra points. Can't do any of that. I did not get any kind of feel for the punter, and you know how I feel about that. Now, they didn't work on the punt. There was an emphasis, a real emphasis on special teams, and we all know that's a third of the game. You've got to be good kicking. You know, if you kick well and you play great defense, you know, you got a chance to win big.
0: Mm-hmm.
2: And then we're running the ball. And that makes your defense tough. One of the things Bo said, the reason I run the ball is my defense is practice against me, and if I can stop the run, if they can stop the run, then I can win. Because you make a team one-dimensional. Now, football has changed now. a lot of times passes, short passes are the equivalent of a run. Thrown out in the flat. And you've done that, Jamie. You did those things in pro football. So, you know, when you get 4 yards, people are disappointed because the ball's in the air, but that's a good play. Because now you're second at medium, which gives you a chance to either run or pass. So, you know, I didn't see a two-minute drill. They didn't do that. Maybe that comes in next week. I think it looked like the kids are, you know, morale is good. They're competing. It looks like they like each other. They're talking to each other on the sidelines, you know. They're congratulating each other. They're fired up. And that's a big deal. That's a big deal. And that's why I pointed out when Bryce and Tommy and the other quarterback were all together, that's good. The quarterbacks are there supporting each other, talking about what to do, the game, you know, mistakes, you know, coverages, all that stuff, checks, all that stuff that they're doing. So, you know, and so you watch those things. You watch the coaches, how they coach, how the kids respond to coaching. Do they pay attention? They're focused on the coaches. When the coach is talking to them, all our kids, all our players at Michigan are listening. And I've looked at, seen other teams where the coach doesn't command the attention or respect the players, you're not going to win. Those are tough teams when you see the coach, kids looking around or not reacting.

0: that game. He wants to win that game. Don't be confused about who he is. You look at his record and his championships. That guy's going to come to play in that game. But he doesn't have to do that today. Today, he's going to win the next practice. Remember that? What our coach said every day. You never stay the same. You either get better or worse. So the objective, the challenge is to get better. Get better as a person. Get better as a team. Get better as a group. Get better. Get better as a coaching staff. Be better, better, better. Get better every day. And you know, my sense is I haven't seen them in practice, but they accomplished that today. So, and the coach seemed optimistic and positive when I talked to him. He wasn't upset, like saying that was a bad practice. We weren't good today. He didn't say that to me. He said the kids are doing a good job. They're working hard, and I'm looking forward to the first game. That's what he said. So, here we go. We keep going. We're getting close. Getting close, Jim. Anybody play next weekend? I think we got a couple early games, right?
1: Yeah, they got some early games, yeah.
0: I don't even know. I better check so we can talk about those.
1: Yeah, we'll get those.
0: I look at the Big Ten channel and I watch these other teams. And, you know, Fitzgerald, they're challenging those kids up there. And they're working them hard. And they have intensity up there. I don't know how good they are, and we'll find that out. You know, they open up with Toledo, then they play Eastern, but then they have Notre Dame. You know, we're getting Oklahoma second game, so we'll find out fast.
1: We're not playing around.
0: And that Mateer, and we know, everybody knows, that kid can play flat out. And that offensive coordinator there is one of the fair-haired boys of college football. So, now apparently, Jamie, we're not going to let the pros come back and play on the team.
1: No, they're not letting them play. Yep, they eliminated that quickly, Blade.
0: Oh, my God. Well, JB, you could come back.
1: Yeah, there
0: hey,
1: you go.
0: We're going to have 23 with an asterisk.
1: Exactly.
0: Oh, my God. I'll tell you, college football, I don't like all this. It's in chaos, and it will be straightened out. They have to straighten it out. And I think what it'll be is, I hate to say this, and players – it's going to have to be some sort of a collective bargaining thing where the players are represented in a union or an association.
1: Yeah.
0: And then they do some sort of profit sharing. I think that's the only way this can work. Or you're just going to have the guys, you know, with the most money. The schools with the most money. And now we're very competitive there. We've got very generous people. And I've told other teams, we have more billionaires than you have, and we have billionaires that care and want to win. I care about Michigan, but it shouldn't be that. It shouldn't be an arms race. We've got an arms race on facilities, and now it's who could pay the players the most. Last year, Indiana spent $40 million.
1: Right.
0: Ohio State spent $38 million, and we spent $32 million.
1: Right.
0: I hate to have it like that. I don't want to have it like that, and I want the Mid-American to survive and do well. But that said, the portal is an important thing. It looks like we filled in some guys through the portal. So it's going to be exciting. All right. You're the best, James. Great to see you.
1: Blade, thank you. We'll talk to you next week.
0: Keep me appraised of that. Keep me appraised of your son's progress at the camp.
1: I certainly will, sir.
0: At full. <All right.
1: laughs> Talk to you later.
0: Bye.
1: Bye.
0: Bye.
1: That's Coach Bob Thornblade, coach and former player. We're going to go to a break. Question of the day. We'll work on that on the other side. You're listening to the M Zone on the Big 1050.
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3: 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Fernando Mendoza got his welcome to the NFL moment last night during his first drive when he threw a pick six. Despite that, Raiders head coach Clint Kubiak says he wants to keep the Raiders QB race going another week, saying he doesn't want anyone to get comfortable in their job. Kirk Cousins did not play in last night's game against the Texans. I'm Adam Abdallah.
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0: back to the M Zone. Jamie Morris, Derek Laughlin in there. And I'm sorry. You all right?
1: I'm good. You doing good?
0: I'm laughing. I'm sorry.
1: It's a Friday.
0: I'm trying to
1: feel good Friday.
0: I'm trying to do this question of the day. And I figured it out. I figured it out what I want to say. Question of the day is, because we were talking numbers, what is your favorite number of the Michigan player? So it'll be your favorite player. What is the favorite number? I got my number. I know number one, I know number two, I know number three. My favorite, those are my three favorite numbers.
1: Do we just name three favorite numbers and try to guess who they are?
0: No. You just tell me who it is and then tell me why. My number is
1: 23.
0: No. Number one? Anthony Carter.
1: Anthony Carter. I was gonna say Braylon Edwards.
0: You got
1: Anthony
0: it. Carter, yeah. But it's Anthony Carter.
1: Yep.
0: Number 24. Butch Wolfolk.
1: Oh, yeah.
0: Yeah. And number 23.
1: Jamie Morris.
0: There you go. You gotta love yourself. Yeah, if you can't love yourself, you can't love anybody else.
1: Of course.
0: But those are my favorite numbers at Michigan.
1: Number two.
0: Okay. Charles Woodson.
1: Mm-hmm.
0: Oh, yep. Got that one.
1: This might be out of left field a little bit, but about 10 years ago, number 32.
0: Ooh, Anthony Thomas.
1: Nope.
0: No? Not the A-Train?
1: Nope.
0: Was it a linebacker?
1: Safety.
0: Ooh.
1: He was a white boy.
0: I'm intrigued.
1: It's not... Winovich was like 40s.
0: Right. Kovacs. There you go. Okay. Yep. Thank you.
1: Yep. He always stood out to me. Watch him back then. And then number zero.
0: Number zero. Mikey Sanderson. Well, I got one. I got two of three.
1: Yeah, it's good. I don't know. Number two, number zero, those guys, secondary in Michigan uniforms, nothing was ever safe.
0: Oh,
1: Mikey Sanderson, it surprises me that not many people talk about his legacy here.
0: He's the captain. He's my captain. He was the one that took this team. That led this team. Everybody, yeah. I'm going to say this. Blake Corum gets a lot of credit, okay?
1: Absolutely.
0: Which he should. But Mikey Sanderson was the one that stuck out. He was the one that did the speaking. He was the one that spoke for this team, the championship team, and the different things like that. He was that guy. You know what I'm saying? So your three numbers. If you ain't got three, give me two. But if you got three, I'll guess it out.
1: Can I do a wild card?
0: Yeah, do your wild card.
1: Number 98.
0: Wow. Really?
1: Maybe because
0: 98 for
1: two occasions, right?
0: Right.
1: That's Tom Harmon.
0: Tom Harmon. That's what I was going to say. 98 for Tom Harmon.
1: I'd say that. Yeah.
0: Okay.
1: But I think I bring it up because of Devin Gardner and the fact that he brought the I know Michigan faithful know number 98, but
0: right,
1: like, to see Devin Gardner, well, quarterback in 98.
0: The problem was they brought it out because it was a game against Notre Dame, and then we wanted
1: the throwback stuff.
0: The throwback stuff. Well. The athletic director at the time, hi, I'm Dave Brandon, I'll do it for you, I pressed the button for you, made him wear that jersey.
1: Oh, he made him?
0: Yes.
1: No.
0: Made him wear that jersey, no. Wanted to keep, though, he felt that, oh, yeah, this is working there, your nostalgia and all of that. No, the family hated it, as did the player. The player wanted to wear his number.
1: Yeah.
0: So you get what I'm saying. We retired a number of jerseys, brought them out, put them back in. I mean, that was for a special game that we went against Notre Dame. It was the first time under the lights.
1: 2011.
0: Right.
1: I remember where I was. The Taco Bell in my town just opened up. We went got Taco Bell. We came back and the score was tied up.
0: You got
1: up.
0: Taco Bell in your town?
1: In Pinckney, yeah. It was nice. Just opened that day. That Saturday opened up, and then that night game came on. Like, oh, the game's over. Let's go get Taco Bell. Never forget that.
0: Well, that was awesome. That's awesome. I like that. But yeah, I mean, your numbers. Tell me your numbers. Oh, if you can't remember your number, we'll help you. You just tell us the player, I guess.
1: Mila, do you have a favorite Michigan number player?
2: No.
1: No?
2: I don't watch Michigan.
1: All right.
0: I'll give one for Indiana. I'll give you one. Are you ready? Favorite player from me.
2: I didn't hear any.
0: Tell her I said it, you know. Number 32. Indiana.
2: Favorite player from Indiana.
0: No, I'm giving you my favorite number from Indiana.
1: His favorite number from Indiana.
2: Oh.
0: 32. If you're a true Indianian, I mean, or whatever, Hoosier.
2: I feel very put on the spot.
0: It is bad. I'm sorry.
2: I wasn't ready for this.
1: It's probably my fault, too. Yeah.
0: I mean,
1: it's... Is it recent years?
0: No, it's Thomas.
1: Yeah.
0: The young man, he played when I played. That's why. He was a great player. I remember he was a freshman when I was a senior. And he, not since Mendoza won the Heisman, he finished number two in the Heisman. So that's why I loved him. He was a great back.
1: Fair enough. Yeah. Yeah. Good
0: and pick. He almost beat us.
1: Good thing you didn't, right?
0: That would have been. There's so many stories about Indiana. In my day, if you lose to Indiana, but think about it. Five years from now, we were talking about this. Who's our homecoming game? You could have Penn State or you could have Indiana. Guess who we chose? Penn State. I'm just saying.
1: We want to win on homecoming.
0: Yeah,
1: right?
0: We need a big win. 734-998-1050. 734-998-1050. Hadley, what's up?
3: Jamie, what's happening? There's a lot going on, Jamie.
0: Like what? What's
3: two
0: going on?
3: 2 weeks to go.
0: You got 2 weeks to go. Get ready. You got your meal plan yet?
3: Yeah. Oh, yeah. Oh, heck yes.
0: What do you have it?
3: I do Walmart orders every 3 weeks. I have them delivered and stuff. Oh, I've got some really nice shrimp coming in.
0: Yeah, shrimp coming in. Nice.
3: Jalapeno poppers.
0: Yeah.
3: I'm thinking down the road, I'm going to try your Asian zing.
0: I was going to say, you can get Asian zing from Walmart.
3: Yeah, I know.
0: Yeah.
3: I just got to get some chicken wings and do them in the air fryer.
0: Do you, Hadley, really use the air fryer? That's nice. I think that's very, you know, that's domestic for you there, Hadley. Wow. You don't get the frozen wings and thaw them. You go and do you really cook them up and do you leave them in there?
3: Well, you can put them in the in a fryer too, you know.
0: I mean, I do Asian zing. You know me.
3: I know, but can you do it in a fryer, or do you have to do the air fry or bake them?
0: No, you can do Asian zing in the fryer. It'll cake. You know, it's going to be a struggle washing that fryer out, that pan out.
3: Yeah. All right, just tell me this. When you put the Asian zing on the wings and stuff like that.
0: Mm-hmm. The cauliflower?
3: Away? Huh?
0: When I put it on the cauliflower?
3: Well, whatever.
0: okay.
3: I'm a chicken man. I mean,
0: I eat chicken too. I eat chicken. No, I'll eat chicken. You know I will. I'll eat that.
3: But I just want to know, when you put the Asian zing on, let's say the chicken wings,
0: mm-hmm.
3: do you immediately put them in the oven or whatever, or do you let them sit a little bit or what?
0: I cook it with I like to make it cook, and then when it gets out, I put another dose of layer on top.
3: Oh, really? Oh, so you dip them again?
0: Mm-hmm.
3: Or you just pour a little sauce on them?
0: Put a little sauce on them.
3: Really?
0: Yeah.
3: Double.
0: Yeah. Yeah. You want that stuff hot, baby? Hey, you're getting ready. That's the game, baby.
3: I know, but wouldn't you be tasting more Asian zing than cauliflower?
0: No, the cauliflower's good. Trust me. If you put the seasoning on, you're good. You got to do plenty of pepper. Nice pepper.
3: Oh, really? Just regular black pepper? Black pepper. So you dip them in the sauce or pour it on or whatever. Mm-hmm. Then you put on the pepper and then put them in wherever you want.
0: Some people like it like that, that ranch or blue cheese. Blech.
3: You don't like that at all, huh?
0: I am a blue cheese person, but I'm not a ranch person. I'm not a ranch. I'm a blue cheese.
3: A lot of people like the blue cheese for the minks.
0: Yeah, it makes sense. It's good.
3: And you do the celery too?
0: Yes, I do like celery. And don't forget the carrots. Celery and carrots are good.
3: Have you ever tried to take celery and carrots and do an Asian zing thing? What that would be like.
0: I wonder what that would be like. Hadley, I'll let you know. I can let you know later.
3: Now, there you go. You try that for the football season.
0: No, I will. No fear here.
3: I've got some jalapeno poppers, and I've got this. And I'm getting ready, man.
0: Okay.
3: Getting ready.
0: I mean, let me tell you something, Hadley. You got to up your workout. You got to get that workout plan. We can't have you being Big Hadley. We need you being Hadley. You know what I'm saying. I mean, those are calories you eating, Hadley.
3: Yeah, I know. I got to go out and do my 10-mile walk. Now.
0: There you go. If you're doing 10 miles, I'm impressed. You know I'm impressed.
3: Oh, it'd take me forever around, I'd have to go around this apartment complex like 10 times. it's a big apartment complex.
0: Oh, yeah. I know where you're talking about. I know in Columbus. Yeah.
3: Yeah. Where I live, there's like 300 apartments over here.
0: Wow.
3: Yeah, it's pretty darn big. But we don't have a pool. That sucks.
0: It does.
3: I wish we had a pool.
0: It does suck.
3: It does.
0: Yeah.
3: Anyway, if Derek's available, just real quick. Hey, Derek, how long have you lived in Pinckney?
1: All my life.
3: Okay. Well, in case you didn't know, and here's a thing you need to know.
0: Uh-oh, if you need to know, Hadley's going to tell you.
3: Right. All right, Jerry. Are you having fun with me? Okay.
0: I'm having a good time. You should be having a good time. I'm actually on the phone with you and letting you talk a little bit longer, but go ahead.
3: No, I'm just going to say that, Derek, in case you didn't know, when you mentioned about Taco Bell was established in 1962. So you're telling me it took 50 years to get one to Pinckney?
0: That's what he damn said. That's what the man said. He didn't say nothing else like that. You heard the man. The man said he didn't get there until 2011.
3: That's funny because Ann Arbor got there is like 10 years after... it was established.
0: I can tell you.
3: I remember.
0: I can tell you the McDonald's that came to my hometown in Ayer, Massachusetts. That would be 1983. Now McDonald's has been around for a while,
1: right?
0: But we didn't get one until 1983.
1: Better late than never, right?
0: Right.
3: We had a McDonald's here in the late '60s. Mid to late 60s.
0: Okay. When we say here, where were you when you say here?
3: Ann Arbor.
0: Okay. I just wanted to make sure. So Ann Arbor had a McDonald's. Well, you're a college town. You should have had a McDonald's. That's not fair.
3: Well, I know. It was pretty far from campus, so it was way out on Stadium Boulevard near the post office.
0: It's still there. It's still there, right across the street from the post office. Yeah, it's still there.
3: Hey, is Little Caesars still there?
0: Little Caesars is still there.
3: Oh, my gosh.
0: Oh, my God. It changes so much, and it doesn't change.
3: Do you remember another place? I never got to eat there, but I heard it was really good. It was up farther on Stadium Boulevard near Liberty called Everett's Drive-In.
0: That wasn't that's not there anymore. It's not no.
3: No, I know.
0: Right.
3: No, I
0: don't remember that. What year was that that you're talking about? Because I got here in 84. Remember, I got here in 84.
3: I remember it in the 70s and in the 80s, but I have no idea when it left or shut down.
0: I remember they had the, what do you call it? You go indoor outdoor cars. You know what I'm saying? You can order it from the mic and everything.
3: Yeah,
0: A&W. That A&W is gone now.
3: Oh, wow.
0: That's been gone for years, Hadley. Years.
3: I think the one in Dexter is still there, I think.
0: No, it's still there. Yeah. Jay-Z. Our Josh Zinke. I think he still works there, doesn't he, Derek? I think he still works there. Josh Zinke works it still at the A&W.
3: In the area?
0: That's the one I know. That's the one I know, Hadley. I'm sorry. I think that's the only one in the area.
3: Wow. Man.
0: Make you feel old, huh?
3: Beginning on these, Well, you're telling me. Every time I turn around and talk to you about Ann Arbor, we hear everything else new that's going on.
0: Oh, you should see all the cranes in Ann Arbor. It's all over the place as I show everybody my arms in the air. It's crazy.
3: Terrible. Well, my favorite Michigan number of all time was, you guys mentioned it already, first Heisman Trophy winner and the first Michigan shirt to be retired.
0: 98. Right? Yes, I got you. As soon as you gave me all that, I got you. You got another one?
3: My first one really would have been Willie Heston. JJ's old.
0: Does Willie Heston have a number? Did they have numbers back then?
3: No, they didn't have numbers.
0: Right.
3: They didn't have
0: That's what I thought. I'm sorry. We can just say his name, Willie Heston.
3: That's right. He would be one of my favorites. I like 32, and I do like Thomas, Anthony Thomas.
0: The train. 32. Yeah, the train.
3: The train, the A-train.
0: Ain't nothing wrong with that, baby.
3: No. And I like, I believe I'm right, number 7.
0: Which one? Rick Leach?
3: Well, yeah, Ricky Leach.
0: Okay, I was just asking. You said 7, and I just went, which one, Rick Leach? That's why I threw mine out.
3: Thinking of?
0: What?
3: What are the 7 are you thinking of?
0: Somebody said it earlier. What was the quarterback's name that someone said?
1: Henny?
0: Yeah, it wasn't Henning a number 7?
3: Henny.
0: Yeah, I thought it was number 7.
3: I think you're right.
0: Right.
3: I don't know. So, hey, is Rodney calling in yet?
0: I haven't heard Rodney yet, but he just heard his name, so he may call in.
3: Well, I hope he calls in, because I had a question for him, too, is that I want to know how he feels how his team is going to do this year.
0: You're talking about Clemson?
3: Yeah.
0: They weren't ranked this year. What do you think?
3: I know. Now, one other quick thing, Jamie. I know you listen to Irish Show every once in a while. Did you hear the little bit they did about, now, other than Auburn, for the elephant team you like so much, who's the other team you really don't like to play? And I won't say hate, but, you know, but it's really one of your enemies. Who's your other?
0: I mean, you're asking me what college team I don't like?
3: Yeah. It's an SEC team.
0: Oh, the SEC team that I don't like.
3: Well, no, that Alabama doesn't like.
0: Oh, Alabama doesn't like Auburn.
3: Other than Auburn.
0: Tennessee.
3: There you go, Tennessee. Anyway, that was the thing of that Ira did.
0: Yeah.
3: And did you hear that for that game this year? At least they're going to try it.
0: No, they're doing it. They're going to wear their home jerseys. Both teams are wearing their home jerseys.
3: Their home uniform.
0: Yeah, they applied for it, and the NCAA gave them the latitude to do it. I mean, if we wanted to do that with Ohio State, all we got to do is apply for it, and both teams can wear their home jerseys. But we know what the Buckeyes would do. They would wear their black jerseys just to be buttholes.
3: I know, just to be dumb little, you know what.
0: Right, that's all they would do. We're going to wear our black jerseys. We're not going to fall for the banana in the tailpipe.
3: The NCAA had a rule against that, Jamie. They would penalize you if you did it.
0: That's why I said you have to make a request for it.
3: You have to apply.
0: So there's a lot of teams. I mean, who would you like to see Michigan play in their home jerseys and see that other team? Do you want Michigan State or do you want Michigan Ohio State?
3: No, I'd rather take the team down south here.
0: Yeah, that's what I said.
3: All right. Now, wouldn't it be interesting to see when Michigan State and Oregon play? How would they do that?
0: Different greens. They're different greens. Theirs is forest green.
3: Or and Oregon wears lots of yellow.
0: Well, Oregon, they got eggshell. It looks like it's got bird poop, but yeah. It's eggshell, they call it.
3: That's what it's called?
0: Anyway, Hadley, I got to go to a break and pay some bills. So
3: thing I'll just get in real quick.
0: Have you been
3: to Cedar Point? Have you been to Cedar Point before? Of course.
0: Well, sure I have. I've been in 1984, 85, 86. I've been
3: the last
0: there.
3: Time you were there.
0: I took my daughter there. So let me think. 2000, let's say 2001 around.
3: So your CJ trip is next, right?
0: CJ, let me tell you about CJ. After Disney, he loves roller coasters. So I'm going to have to wait because he wants to get on.
1: You got a problem on your hands, Jim.
0: Exactly. He is wild and free. I said, hey, he went tubing in Iowa, of all places. I wasn't with him.
3: Iowa.
0: Iowa has lakes. They have lakes.
3: The other reason I brought it up, have you ever done the water park up there?
0: I didn't know they had a water park, bro.
3: Yeah, I
0: Who
3: believe
0: knew?
3: They do. They have the motel there on the beach.
0: I never stayed the night. I went there and then came home.
3: Went to go there for the day.
0: Yeah.
3: You're not that far.
0: Right.
3: No, I just wonder if you've ever tried the water park.
0: I have not, but Hadley, I go to one water park. That's the one in Frankenmuth. That's called Splash Village.
3: Oh, do they still have the one over in western Michigan? What was it by Muskegon? I think.
0: Hadley?
1: Michigan
0: I don't know.
1: Adventures, I think they have a little water park
0: okay,
1: there.
0: They got a little one. They got a little one.
3: Oh, they got a little one. Okay. All right, man. Well, enjoy your weekend, boys, and we'll gear up for next week, and God knows what we'll talk about, but we'll think of something.
0: I'm sure you'll think of something. Goodbye, Hadley.
3: No, I will.
0: Have a good weekend. We'll talk to you. Philly E, hold on. Callers, please call in. I don't want to talk to just Hadley. You're listening to the M Zone on the Big 1050.
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0: Welcome back to the M Zone, Jamie Morris. My man Derek Laughlin, I'm kicking it with him. He's the man. And you
1: try to be.
0: You ever think about this? On Friday, it's a ghost town here.
1: It is.
0: It's just like
1: by like 2:33 o'clock. It's
0: everybody's it's like, gone.
1: Is this place like actually like? There's your tenants in here. Like,
0: I think somebody turned the heat on. It's warm.
1: It's always kind of warm in the PK studio.
0: I got a little warmth in here. It was cold for a second. I was like, whoa, it's a little chilly sauce.
1: Speaking of chili, it's been getting chilly in the mornings. You know, it's just, as soon as it gets a little crisp, you know, I just think of football. I smell pigskin and flannel.
0: So, you know, I got CJ, and CJ's 6 years old, and he just turned six and everything. And CJ, he's got this thing about him. He runs outside in the morning, and there's dew on the grass, right? So it's wet, and it's a good thing he's got three pair of shoes. Because the first pair go out there, he runs around. Then he thinks it's funny. So the second pair of shoes, he runs out there. And then the third pair, I'm like, I'm going to hit him in the head with a rock. I never would hit my kid with a rock. And I'm not saying that. But it drives me crazy. Because he's made it a game. I'm going to go to camp with wet feet. You're in swim camp. Your feet are wet always.
1: They're going to be wet soon, yeah.
0: Yes. He goes, I didn't think about that. I was like, just say it. Some numbers. Number 60. You'll never get that one. Number 60.
1: Not Benny Oosterbaan, is it?
0: Nope. Number 70. 70, is it? Hold on. And you would know, everybody would know this if I said number 76, but I got to make sure of his number.
1: You got to say 48.
0: Yeah, 48's a good one.
1: 38th president of the United States of America, Mr. Gerald Ford.
0: Center.
1: 76? Center.
0: 76 or 70? No, 72.
1: 72.
0: Number 72. Nobody will get that one. That's John Jumbo Elliott.
1: Yeah, when I got that.
0: My tackle. My left tackle.
1: Okay.
0: So, guy like that. 60 was Mark Messner.
1: Okay.
0: I can tell you all my offensive linemen.
1: Because your best friends, you know, they're the reason why you got those yards, right?
0: Dude, I mean,
1: that's
0: me. Look at me, guys. The size of me, with everybody over 6'5". Everybody. I'm like a little, like their baby, and I'm in the middle of them, and we're going up in a deuce and a half, driving up to dinner. My God, that was crazy.
1: And I know you trusted those guys with their life, yep.
0: Why not?
1: Yeah.
0: I tell you what, the best savior was John Vitale. He was a center. God rest his soul. He was a center, number 67. And he would get him off me quick. Get off of him. And he would start a fight. Vitale, he was the fighter of the group. It was just great. 734-998-1050. 734-998-1050. I'll let you on early, Philly E.
2: Hey, speaking of Ghost Town, I don't know if you've noticed this, but I was watching the Philly-St. Louis series last week. There was nobody at the game. This is St. Louis, the self-proclaimed greatest baseball town. First of all, let's get one thing straight. The greatest baseball town in America is New York City, without question.
0: You have Mets. Don't start that bull crap
2: now. It's the best
0: town.
2: It's the best.
0: Start
2: that. They have two teams.
0: Oh, my God.
2: I'll tell you what, though. I don't know if you caught this earlier in the week. That atmosphere at Wrigley Field.
0: Right.
2: That was absolutely electric.
0: You can't say that. You can't come on the radio saying the greatest baseball is played in New York. No, it's not.
2: I just think over the years, I think New York has been the greatest baseball
0: town.
2: It's not a great football town. I don't care. Jets and Giants fan. They can piss
0: you mean Jersey. You mean Jersey. Out in Jersey, exactly. That's the greatest football over there in Jersey, because you don't have football in New York, my friend. Not there.
2: I'm with you on that. And New York football's a joke, but New York baseball, different story. Even they're still going to pack the place, even other teams.
0: Don't you want to call basketball a great atmosphere in New York, too?
2: Yeah, they haven't done it for 50 years,
0: but who cares?
2: Yeah, well, it's all right. We're gonna take it from them this year, but that's for a later date. Dude, Cincinnati, too. Did you see the highlights yesterday of the game they blew? There's nobody sitting in the stands in St. Louis or Cincinnati.
0: Well, they're not in the race.
2: Five games under or a cup. As a matter of fact, the St. Louis Cardinals have some young dudes that you want to see. And the Cincinnati Reds have the Rookie of the Year. Like, is there really that much to do in St. Louis and Cincinnati
0: if you ain't got, you know society. If you don't have a champion, they ain't watching.
2: Oh,
0: you know it as well as anything. This is our society. We want it. Dude, the World Cup showed us. When the Americans lost, they lost the Americans' money.
2: Well, we're 50 years removed from the big red machine. Yeah, you would think that they would just be happy that they got a 500 team and the Rookie of the Year.
0: Dude, come on. This is win or not. No, it's not just saying. This is how we are, how we're programmed.
2: I'm trying to tell you, if there's other towns in the United States of America, if their team is around 500, people still go to the game. That's all I'm saying.
0: Name it.
2: Philadelphia. Dude, when the Phillies weren't great and they were just a couple games over 500, people were still going. The Mets, they're a horror show. People are still going.
0: That tells you, those people ain't got nothing to do. I'm just telling you.
2: They're good fans.
0: In California, they don't go to games unless they're winning. Come on. Everybody's at the beach or doing something. There's always something to do.
2: In St. Louis, they're the self-proclaimed greatest baseball fans. And, like, come on. I mean, dude, you know what it looked like?
0: Who are the greatest baseball fans?
2: And, of course, not too many. You got to be pushing 60 to remember this. But when the Oakland A's got real bad in the late 70s, this is like right before Ricky and Dwayne Murphy and Armas, and they got those arms, Langford and Mike Nard, that whole crew.
0: Right.
2: Billy Ball, basically. Billy Ball started in 80. But 79, I remember when I was a kid, I opened up the Philadelphia Inquirer in the morning to read the box scores, and they had 500 people at an Oakland A's game, 500 people in a cavernous, multi-purpose stadium like the Oakland Alameda Coliseum.
0: It's Oakland. And the Raiders played there. They were waiting for the Raiders.
2: 500 people. Oh, my God, that's insane. That's enough of that. Numbers. You wanted numbers.
0: Yeah, give me some numbers.
2: You listen. Me and you think so much alike, it's crazy. You already know it's going to be number one because that was my favorite player of all time.
0: Mine too. I told you.
2: It's hands down. Now, number two, I'm just going to go 1, 2, 3, right?
0: Go ahead.
2: Number two, who do you think I picked?
0: You got Woodson.
2: No, I don't.
0: What?
2: Nope.
0: Number two?
2: You know what? It's so recent that it's out of sight. Blake Badass.
0: Will Johnson?
2: No, I took Blake.
0: Blake Corum. I'm sorry. All right. Okay. All right.
2: 15-0.
0: Okay, I got you.
2: All right.
0: That's a good one. That's good. And then
2: number three. You got to go back a ways. It's probably your favorite number three. You played
0: number
2: with him.
0: Number three. Wow.
2: Went from receiver to
0: Tripp.
2: Yeah.
0: Tripp.
2: Honestly. Now, the first three I remember watching was Marion Boddy, starting corner on the 80 squad.
0: Marion Boddy. That is so funny about Marion.
2: Yeah, that's the first three I remember.
0: Right.
2: But Tripp is...
0: Tripp was an incredible athlete, even when he blew his knee out and came back.
2: I haven't gotten him on the show yet, like you promised me when I first started calling.
0: I'll get it. You know, I'll call you after the show and we'll have a talk about Tripp.
2: That's fine. Okay. 21 is a great number because it's got so many
0: Bianca Batuca. 21s. Bianca Batuca.
2: Yeah, and Dez, of course, and if you remember, Gallon switched from 10 to 21 yep. and had that insane year that's mm-hmm. still underrated at this point. And we kind of brought up last week, he's the last 1,000-yard receiver.
3: Yeah.
2: He's absolutely yep. insane. And, of course, my favorite number 23, ready? Kerry Smith.
0: Kerry Smith. Like, wow. Wow.
2: You're breaking your balls.
0: That's nice to know. Wow. You know, after Kerry Smith graduated, I got the number.
2: I kind of figured. That's why I said.
0: And, and I remember the, you know, you carry two numbers, one on offense, one on defense. They can't be on the field at the same time. That's a penalty. But.
2: Yeah.
0: So I remember, I know, and I don't want to give his name. That number 23 was so mad. They gave my number to somebody else. Look at that. Look at that. And I remember, I'll never forget. He was so mad that my number that we had the same number. And to this day forward, though, we became good friends, and we talk about that. Was just funny. I just laugh about it.
2: And the funny thing is, too, that he was a running back, too.
0: No, he wasn't a running back. He was a defensive back.
2: I kind of remember him as a running back.
0: He was not a running back. He was
2: remember him as a running back.
0: No, you don't even know who it was.
2: The white dude, Kerry Smith.
0: No, he left. He graduated before.
2: Yeah, that's
0: yes,
2: that's
0: he would go. No, there was somebody else on the defensive side that had 23.
2: Oh, I didn't know that.
0: Big Johnny paired him up. So he was kind of mad. I was a rookie. He goes, not a rookie. I was a freshman, and he went, look at it. Gave a freshman my number. And I knew he was mad. It's wet now. I remember.
2: Oh, I see what you're saying now. Whoever else that was, I don't remember.
0: I know.
2: Remember Kerry wearing it the year before you got there.
0: Right.
2: I do remember
0: yeah,
2: that.
0: Yeah, Kerry Smith was a good friend of mine. We became great friends.
2: Yeah. So those are the numbers. I just figured I'd throw a couple guys out there. But all the guys that you named from the 85,
0: hey,
2: I got to say.
0: You would have loved what was in the stands. Former players got to come to practice and look and watch practice and everything. Mainly it was the 76 guys. How about that?
2: Team.
0: They were anyway. All there. They were all there. It was enjoyable to spend time with them. I had so much fun. Huck was there. It was good to see Harlan Huckabee. It was good to see everybody that you, if you heard Blade was telling you all the guys that were there.
2: I heard some of them. I didn't hear all of it. What makes them, they're so significant because they actually broke the curse in the 10-year war. I mean, we hadn't beaten them since 1971.
0: Right.
2: You know, between the losses and the tie. And then we went in there and frickin' shut them out. So that team, I'd have to say it's a pretty significant team. If
0: right.
2: You stop and think about it, you know?
0: I just remember them. I think, I think 76 was the first time I watched that Michigan team. You know what I'm saying? For me,
2: yeah.
0: It finally made it to me, and I fell in love with that team. It was the significance of that, and I got to see them all and talk to them. I was telling them, you know, Bo Schembechler stories and everything like that. And they kept calling me little Bo today, and I'm like, stop that.
2: What I remember about those guys is, and this is so typical of Michigan back in the day, like Ricky Bell got hurt early.
0: Mm-hmm.
2: So you figured, okay. Now, my brother was rooting for USC because he was a Redskins fan and they had Redskins color.
0: Right.
2: This is how kids think. What do you want from me, right? So, and, of course, I'm rooting for Michigan. And frickin' Charles White, like.
0: Oh, he popped out from nowhere. Popped out from nowhere. He was the fullback. If you remember, he was the fullback.
2: Yeah, well, so was
0: Marcus Allen. Right, I know, but I'm just telling you, they started out as the fullback.
2: They had dudes on top of dudes on top of dudes in those days, especially in the backfield. But, leave it to Michigan. And, of course, the other nugget about that is the Vikings – would lose the Super Bowl in the Rose Bowl eight days later.
3: Wow.
2: So, yeah, it was a real kick in the balls. 1976 was a real good year for myself. Only to be let down in disappointment. So, yeah, but that's cool. Hey, man, you know, I think we're going to have a really good team. And I have to say, what you brought up yesterday, like the media, listen, you pretty much got the message from number 19 from the gate. This is, and we kind of touched on this 2 weeks ago. Listen, this is a new team. This is a new year. We're starting from scratch. Mm-hmm. New offense. And number 19 is just focused on just getting better. He's not even worried about game one or game. He's certainly not worried about Ohio State. I know people were offended by that, but too bad. Like, you got to walk before you can run, man. And I like the fact that he's focused. And if people are pissed that he's not going to sit there and give him some sound, but too bad. Right now, this guy is literally laser focused. Everything right now is so generic for him. It's literally practice to practice.
0: But don't you understand don't you understand it kind of mutes him a little bit, because he was so talkative when he came in, and he wanted to, you're not going to win that game. They're not going to win that game. I'm the best freshman ever. And look, yeah. I get it. He toned it down, but now maybe he toned it down a little bit too much.
2: Right now, listen, he's in camp. That's all he needs to be focused on right now. Is just
0: no, you're right. And, maybe.
2: You know what I mean? You know. Maybe
0: I think
2: we're
0: he was
2: 5-0.
0: Low.
2: That'd be a different story.
0: Right.
2: I know one thing that pisses me off. Here's what does piss me off. If he was the number one recruit mm-hmm. that had the same year at LSU, Florida, or Alabama, he would not be catching this amount of heat nationally. He just wouldn't be. He'd be, Bryce Unruh, he's here too. He's going to make – you ever notice everybody's going to make that leap when they play in the SEC? Everybody's getting better. And you know what? Ira brought it up, and he's 100% right. It's amazing how nobody else has holes. And the question marks around the country for all these other programs, these guys are automatically going to be the greatest things since sliced bread. They're all going to make that jump. But if you play at Michigan, it's a real question mark. I don't know. He didn't have a good year last year. Stop. It's just amazing that the narrative is always different when it switches to Michigan. But everybody else is just going to be, yeah, beautiful, dynamite, amazing, dynamite. Yeah, it's crazy. It's crazy. It gets a little tiresome after a while. I think this is going to be a hell of a football team. I really do. And you know what? Just remember, everybody that's touting Oklahoma to be this is Switzer's 1985 team. I'm going to let you – this is the same team at home that lost to my boy Mark Bulger 2.0. Okay? All right? Am I right or am I right? At home. And if you really want to put things in perspective, how many plays – considering our awful game plan
0: here
2: against Oklahoma, our awful game plan, how many plays did we leave out there, especially defensively, where we let Mateer off the hook and he turned it into a huge play that basically led to scores? That's not going to happen this year. And I know what else is not going to happen? They're not going to run Mateer 20 freaking times. You know why they did that? Because that was Michigan last year was their red letter game. And Venables, if he loses that game and doesn't have a good year, he's getting fired. You know what he is this year? He just got a 6-year extension. So you know what? They're going to come here in Ann Arbor in 3 weeks or whatever the hell it is, a month from now, fat and happy and nice and relaxed, and we're going to put foot to ass. I promise you, we're going to win that game.
0: Wow. Okay.
2: We're going to win that game.
0: All right.
2: We're going to win that game.
0: Okay.
2: So that's where I'm at with that anyway. So, and I got to call out ESPN before I go.
0: Okay.
2: What is the deal with their Dallas Cowboy narrative? First, we went from they're going to the Super Bowl. They're a contender. Then it was Dak was the greatest thing. And then what was it? Then they had the quarterback, the wide receiver duo is could be the greatest ever. Then we had they doubled down now. Freaking Cohen throws in there this is analogous to when the 49ers had Richard Dent and Ricky Jackson and Tim Harris and Charles Mann all in the mid-90s, they signed those guys, and they won a Super Bowl. I would beg to differ. You could take all four of those names off the list. Who was the one guy that came from Atlanta that went to San Francisco and won a Super Bowl?
3: Fred Dean.
2: Why not? That's it. Deion Sanders. All those four guys were irrelevant. But you know what? It fits his narrative because they went and signed Von Miller. So that automatically puts them in the crosshairs of a Super Bowl. Anyway, enough of me complaining. I'll talk to you, I guess, Monday. Have a good weekend and go Blue.
0: You too. All right. Did you get enough? Did you get enough? Did you get plenty? You understand?
1: So.
0: They're just frustrated fans. That's all.
1: Eh. Hey, number 77. Who's that?
0: It could be two of them, but
1: number one overall pick.
0: That's not Taylor. That's Jake.
1: Jake Long. Yep. Who's the other 77?
0: I thought it was. It's not Taylor Lewan. Was it?
1: John Jansen.
0: And Taylor Lewan. Yeah, they were all 77. Jansen was a first rounder.
1: Yeah.
0: Yeah.
1: Ward Manuel was
0: 76. 79. Yes, he was 79. He was.
1: It's pretty cool going down this little list.
0: You got

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12: What's one of the most important parts of a kid's school day? Could it be recess? Well, for the first time in 13 years, the American Academy of Pediatrics has updated its guidance on recess. Unstructured playtime isn't a frill. It's essential for kids' health, even their grades. The science makes sense here. Young brains need breaks between bouts of learning to actually lock in what they've absorbed. Recess also gets kids moving, which matters when about 1 in 5 American children has obesity. It also gives them a chance to build friendships and build confidence. Here's what surprised me. The authors of this updated policy statement said recess should never be taken away as a punishment because the kids who lose it are often the ones who need it the most. Older kids need it as well for their bodies and their brains. I'm Dr. Sanjay Gupta, helping you live a better life.
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0: 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It's a Friday. It's a feel-good Friday. It's the 21st day of August, 2026. LBJ, what's crack-a-lackin'?
1: Oh, it is crackin', and it is lackin' today, AB, TGIL.
0: Yes, sir.
1: The official start to the weekend. Hi. The kids are happy.
0: The kids
1: Everybody's
0: are happy.
1: DC got the tunes bumping today. Yes. Hey, the weather's perfect, AB. This is why I live in Michigan. When we get days like this, just the perfect day.
0: I thought it's because the Lions drafted you.
1: Well, you know, that's part of the reason, but I'll take it now. At the tender age of 63,
0: hey,
1: a good day.
0: Speaking of that tenderness, shout out to that bison stick you gave me earlier.
1: Yeah.
0: Danny Kalin, you're going to love this. So as we were at the American Pickleball Players Association Bonanza World Championships of Detroit at the Vibe Showcase Center yesterday, Mary Burney, our lovely sales associate, she says to me, she goes, wow, you know, we got to get you guys out more. Yeah. And I'm like, we've been out like 48 times in the last like 2 weeks. But, you know, what she was trying to tell me was, I need to get you guys out more personally because I have such a great time with you guys.
1: Yeah, we're fun.
0: We're fun. And I said, you know, we really do like to have a good time. I said, you know, Lomas and I was like, you know, we're having fun. The audience is having fun and everybody's having a great time. And she's like, you guys just have the best chemistry. I said, you know the best part about all this? She's like, what's that? I said, Lomas was drafted 2 years before I was born.
1: Yeah. the conspiracy theory. No. The little tinfoil.
0: You know. The Lions draft Lomas Brown. Mm-hmm. And then years later, acquire and hire me. And then bring us together. Little did you know, Dan, the man behind the glass over there, we had already been working together. There's so much synergy here.
1: Yeah, it is.
2: Lomas and I worked together before you and I worked together, Anthony.
1: Yeah, I know. Some more conspiracy.
0: I'm saying,
1: me and DC, man, we go way back.
0: How far back?
1: Back.
2: It was like 2013 to 2015, something like that.
0: Oh, yeah, you guys did that show?
1: Yeah.
0: That's right.
1: Yeah, a show where you couldn't show highlights. It was a highlight show, but you couldn't show highlights.
0: Well, that's because the NFL has the clamps on it.
1: Okay.
0: That's why.
1: All right.
0: You can only be one of the networks that broadcast the games in order to have the rights to be able to show the highlights.
1: But who would want
0: to
1: be executive producer of a highlight show that doesn't show highlights? You sit there and you talk about
2: Blair.
1: It.
2: That's who it was.
1: Oh, my God. DC, it was the strangest thing. We would sit there and talk about highlights. Just talk about them.
0: Can you imagine Danny and Lomas on the chalkboard drawing stick figures?
2: That's exactly what it was.
1: Yeah.
2: And then 12 full screen graphics.
1: Yeah.
2: That's great.
0: I love that Dan knows the exact number because he's out there working behind the scenes. Dan, how are you on this Feel Good Friday, partner?
2: I am feeling good. Looking forward to hanging out at the house, getting some stuff done again this weekend.
0: Ooh. Yeah, you're such an adult.
1: He's the handyman.
0: The handyman. Yeah. All right.
2: You got to start the fall planting.
1: That's true.
2: For the spring stuff.
1: And you got to start putting stuff up too, AB. You got to get ready for the fall. It's coming, AB. I know. It got here fast this year.
0: It did.
1: But it's coming.
0: Ever since they opened up the Large Hadron Collider, time has sped up.
1: Yeah. Oh. Wait, can I get the music? Please. Thank you.
0: Now, for the weekend, right, we've got a very big weekend ahead of us. And we'll get to the sports, but I do want to mention we have a golf outing coming up. It is one of my closest friends. He has a memorial outing for his father, and they raise money for a scholarship fund at Monroe County Community College. And so we're excited about that. And if you thought that I was having a good time at the second annual, and for Dan, the first annual, because we got to play together at the Lomas Brown Junior Golf Classic. Dave was like, man, Monday. I said, if you thought Monday was something.
1: Uh-oh.
0: Oh, yeah.
1: Off the chain.
0: Oh, I might bring a bag for all the deposits I'm going to have to make with the cans.
1: You already showed me a sample of what you got in your gift bag from the Lomas Brown Jr. second annual.
0: Oh, yeah, that cooler?
1: DC, he must have. How many
0: So did you know in the Lomas Brown Jr. Golf Classic cooler that we got this year as one of the prizes, because it's all inclusive. So once you pay, not only do you get food and all kinds of stuff, but you get prizes too, just for being there, which is great. It's all inclusive. Everything's included. I love that. I have 9 cans.
1: Nine.
0: I fit 9 cans in there. So.
2: Oh yeah. It's a great, great little cooler. It, already made a beach trip with me.
0: Uh-oh. And it doesn't leak either.
2: It does not.
0: Oh,
2: it's,
0: yeah.
2: It's great. I hooked it onto my backpack because it's got the clip. It's great. Yep.
1: Oh, okay.
0: We're getting you, Slow.
1: Yeah, I see
0: that. We're getting you out of that. All right, what's going on in the sports world? We'll try to get you all caught up with all the happenings. We'll do so right now in the headlines.
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0: Biggest news of the day, just 325 days away from the 3rd annual Lomas Brown Junior Golf Classic for the kids.
1: Are you serious?
0: Oh. 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Where's my button at for them? I don't have it. I'm button free right now. 60 days away. Pistons Celtics at 3 p.m. tip-off inside Little Caesars Arena. Speaking of Little Caesars, that's where the Detroit Red Wings are going to drop the puck in 42 days against the New York Hockey Rangers. Will we have a captain and a GM?
2: Well, we're 60 days away from the Pistons. Will we have a center?
1: Oh, great point.
0: Yes. Yeah, we will. Everybody calm down. We will. They're going to get it done.
1: I don't know. They're saying it's getting contentious, those negotiations.
0: Let me talk to them.
1: Okay.
0: Let me talk to them. 23 days away from the Lions opener against the Saints, 15 days away from Michigan and Western Michigan, and 2 weeks from tonight. 2 weeks and less than 2 hours. From the Michigan State Spartans, Coach Fitz making his debut against the Toledo Rockets. TOL! It's an 8 o'clock kickoff over on FS1. All right, now to other news. Tigers and the Kansas City Royals with cheese. Tonight at 8:10, speaking of cheese, how about a lot of cheese from our boy Troy? 7-1 is Troy Melton. That's his record. A 1.71 ERA and a 0.97 whip over 84.1 innings pitched. The Tigers have a 58% chance of winning tonight's game, according to the matchup predictor. The problem is, Lomas Brown, they're going up against a left-hander, Noah Cameron. He's 7-8 on the year, a 4.16 ERA, but the Tigers have not been great against left-handed pitching, and this is it. Now, this Tigers team has a 6-4 series record against Kansas City. Remember the last time out, we split the series two games apiece? This is the final three games of the series. Sweep them, you finish 9-4, and if we'd have said that at the beginning of the year, everyone's taking it. Win the series, 2-1 here, and you take the season series, 8-5, livable. Lose this, season is over. Calling it right now.
1: Yeah, I mean, AB, it's hard to argue with that.
0: Death,
1: it really
0: doom
1: is.
0: And destruction around the corner at Comerica next week.
1: Oh, man.
0: Rays and Dodgers in town, Scooble starting on Saturday.
1: But AB, I haven't been really impressed with the Dodgers. I think if, like you say, if we could win this series, feel good about ourselves, man, that little revenge thing, I think they could get this Scoogable. You don't think they can? I mean, they've seen him enough. I mean, they know his stuff. So I think we're kind of on even ground, to be honest with you.
2: Oh, Ryan Green, you better be back by next Saturday.
0: Uh-huh.
2: Because we need you for that.
1: We need
2: at least that series.
0: Imagine Scooble goes out there and goes complete game, less than 100 pitches with like 13 strikeouts or something.
1: It ain't going to happen. Too much pride for us.
0: Can't do it?
1: Can't do it.
0: Won't do it.
1: Can't.
0: A second investigation has been opened up related to the former Arizona Cardinals scout Ryan Gold's alleged betting activity. The Massachusetts Gaming Commission is looking into unusual betting patterns made in the state, according to a spokesperson. Massachusetts investigation comes after an investigation by the Arizona Department of Gaming. They opened theirs back in July. Gold, who was suspended by the NFL, filed an appeal and has a hearing that is scheduled for September 23rd, according to his attorney. Here's the deal, and I'll say it once, and I've said it over and over and over again. Because in this investigation of Gold, the league found that the 13-year front office veteran provided confidential, non-public inside information involving the draft selections before the picks were announced. Arizona drafted Jeremiah Love, the running back who now has an injury from week one of the preseason that could keep him out. It's a high ankle sprain.
1: Yes.
0: It's not good.
1: Mm-hmm.
0: That is very bad.
1: No, you're right.
0: Very bad.
1: And again, AB, we're going to talk about it later on, but again, Coach Campbell kind of on the side of caution because of things just like that.
0: But if you work in the league, it is expressly said, don't do it.
1: Yeah.
0: It's not that hard. Just don't do it. Las Vegas Raiders coach Clint Kubiak not ready to name a starting quarterback for the regular season despite sitting Kirk Cousins and having rookie Fernando Mendoza start last night's 22-20 preseason win over the Houston Texans. No need to announce a starter because it should be Kirk Cousins. You don't have to start Mendoza. Remember, Patrick Mahomes played one game his freshman season in the pros.
1: And they be those guys, both of those guys' personalities.
0: Hilarious.
1: G-Yukers. You know, I mean, those are the guys like that.
0: G-Yukers?
1: I mean, whatever they
0: what
1: say.
0: G-Wiz.
1: G-Wiz. Those are the just those guys like that. So I don't think you could even upset any of those guys, whoever's not the starter.
0: You know, pal, I just hope we all go out there and have a good time.
1: Oh, pal.
0: The Dallas Cowboys and New Orleans Saints have each been fined $500,000 for multiple fights.
1: They should have, AB. They should have.
0: Here's some interesting news. This is a good one here. Klay Thompson plans to sign a not one but 2-year deal worth almost $13 million to join Giannis in the Miami Heat 2 minutes after he cleared waivers following a contract buyout from the Dallas Mavs. The 36-year-old was scheduled to make $17.5 million in his final season. He wanted out. He's going to Miami. I think this hurts Dallas. I actually love this for Miami.
1: Yes.
0: They need shooting immediately. Mm-hmm. This is a really interesting move here for Klay Thompson.
1: Think about how they're going to attack the lane. You got Bam. You got, like you say, Giannis in there.
0: And you got congestion.
1: Yeah, but again, AB, right? You penetrate and you kick out. That's why they want Klay. That's why you need. And then they let Tyler Hero go.
0: He's
1: right?
0: in Milwaukee.
1: He's gone. So they needed outside shooting.
0: They needed it bad. I just can't believe. I can't believe bad, Dallas went
1: the
0: with the
1: Mavericks.
0: Buyout.
1: I know.
0: Dusty.
1: Yeah.
0: That's I mean,
1: but maybe he's not a dusty guy.
0: How could you not be?
1: I mean, I don't know, AB.
0: 6-time NBA All-Star DeMar DeRozan.
2: Play both ends when you play for Dusty.
1: True.
0: And Klay Thompson's been an all-world defender.
1: No.
2: Wait,
0: has
2: 12
0: been.
2: Years ago.
0: Has been.
1: Klay Thompson?
0: Has been.
1: Really?
0: Yeah.
1: Oh, okay. We'll research that.
0: Oh, go ahead.
1: I've never known him for his defense. Klay Thompson?
0: Yeah.
1: The same Klay Thompson. Meg the Stallion Klay Thompson.
0: Oh, we're way
1: used
0: before
1: to
0: that.
1: Be. Okay.
0: We're way before that.
1: All right. Okay.
0: Yeah. Yeah.
1: Oh.
0: It's just, you know, he had a surgery on his knee, but he was an all-world defender.
1: Wow.
0: Klay?
1: Okay.
0: And he scored 37 points off of like one dribble.
1: Yeah.
0: Anyways,
1: I know.
0: That was incredible. NBA All-Star DeMar DeRozan signing with the Denver Nuggets on a 1-year, $4 million deal. I love that for him.
1: Yeah, I would love that. Would you have loved that for us? I mean, his name was rumored.
0: For $4 million?
1: Yeah. That's what I'm saying. It was
0: Pass
1: rumored.
0: The basket around,
1: Thank
0: kids.
1: You.
0: You know what I don't love? James Harden, 3 years and $97 million to the Cavs.
1: I know
0: Are you
1: didn't.
0: Kidding me?
1: But, AB, if they wouldn't have renegotiated with him, he probably would have made more under the deal he had. So they needed to do that.
0: That was an awful contract.
1: Yeah.
0: My God. The NCAA won an important battle earlier today in the ongoing legal war to determine who's eligible and who's not. The 10th Circuit Court of Appeals granted the NCAA a stay earlier today in an order that reversed the federal judge's decision that previously opened the door for all athletes who started college during the 23-23 academic year and played for 4 consecutive seasons to return for a 5th year. So what does this mean? The stay does not wipe out the dozens of athletes who have already successfully petitioned for the restraining orders to play a 5th year in the state courts around the country. The appeals court decision could spark more lawsuits and more temporary restraining orders, which Adam Schefter brought up already. Because remember, we're going to have 37 guys per NFL team that are not going to make a roster.
1: Yeah.
0: Some of those guys might actually be able to rejoin according to the new landscape. Some of those guys are going to try to make a return.
1: Stop it.
0: I'm just saying.
1: And AB, I'm sitting up here reading this story from Justin Williams. An NFL rookie had 2 sacks in preseason debut. Now he can return to college.
0: The kid from Tampa Bay.
1: That's not right.
0: It's not.
1: Oh, my gosh.
0: Because if you're an incoming freshman this year, and a kid appealed and came back and got another year of eligibility, did that rob you of an opportunity to play? So now, in your 5th year, could you hypothetically sue and try to come back?
1: Right.
0: When does it end?
1: Well, my whole thing, too.
0: Go get a job!
1: The anatomy of everything. like you say, a 19-year-old coming in, 18-year-old coming into college, going up against a 24-year-old that has pro experience. How is that fair?
0: Did you see that dude from Texas A&M, by the way, that was at the podium? I forget who that guy is, but oh my, that's a grown adult.
1: There he was.
0: They got a they got a defender, linebacker maybe. This dude, the jokes on the internet were hilarious. I can't share them here on the air because it's, you know, it's inappropriate. Okay. But Oklahoma and Brett Venables' new 6-year contract worth $10.5 million a season.
1: They tore him off.
0: Yeah. He got to the college football playoff last season, and they're going to lose in Ann Arbor this season. The Mariners are calling up their left-hander, the number one pitching prospect in baseball, Cade Anderson. He's supposed to make his debut tomorrow night against the Cubs as the Mariners are going to try to make their push for the playoffs. And congratulations, Jacob DeGrom, reaching 2,000 career strikeouts, the second fewest games and innings pitched in Major League history to complete such a feat. We will step aside. When we return, Dan Graziano of the ESPN is writing articles about the Lions quarterback situation. Lomas and I talked about this earlier this week. I've talked about it on the morning show, and apparently Dan's listening because he's got some explaining to do. We'll dive into it next right here on Sports Wrap.
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0: You want some weather. That's the type of weather you want. You don't want it too hot, too cold. You want
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0: Can I say, as your coach would say, who's got it better than us? Nobody! That was good, DC. Danny, DC is the man.
2: Danny Kalen behind the glass. That's the Lions legend, Lomas Brown. I am Anthony Bellino. Hey, Lo, by the way, I was inside the facility for a walkthrough, rundown, run of show. Mm-hmm. What else we call that? Pre-game, whatever.
0: Getting ready.
2: Me and Brooke.
0: Yeah.
2: And Matt, Brooks. Big Smoke and the gang. Jess, the whole crew. I mean, they're in there. Ed Clark.
0: Oh.
2: You know Ed?
3: Shout out Ed.
2: Ed.
3: My boy.
2: Ed, hey, if anybody in that building works harder than Ed Clark,
0: ooh,
2: hour for hour, I don't think so.
0: Ed puts it in, he gets it in.
2: If anything in that building malfunctions, light, a speaker, a string, a seat back, a piece of concrete.
0: It's on Ed.
2: Ed's Mr. Fix-It.
3: Okay. And could there be a better, more fitting name for a radio TV engineer than Ed Clark? That's just perfect. Clark. It fits him so well.
2: NBC's truck has an issue? Call Ed. ESPN has a satellite issue?
0: Call you.
2: Call Ed.
0: Okay.
2: Cosmonauts on the roof? Call Ed. Sorry. It's a little bit of a stretch. I don't know why Russian astronauts would be out there, but, you know, whatever. You get my point.
0: I got you.
2: Ed Clark
0: point.
2: Is that man. And so I got to spend some time with him, and that was fun. And I'm actually going to cut this now and send it to him because he'll get a good kick out of it. So our good friend Dan Graziano from the Four Letter Network was writing a piece on quarterbacks. Now, Lomas, you and I had talked about this off the air because I had talked about it a couple of times earlier this week because there seems to be a large discussion about our beloved Detroit Lions because I know we got the Tigers, 1-3 tonight against the Royals. Shout out to Justin. There he goes. There is a big discussion here about the Lions, and there seems to be a lot of nerves. And you've talked about this as well. You feel like the time is now. There's nothing wrong with feeling that the time is now. Where I push back on that, and it's not so much that the time is now is what I'm pushing back on, it's the idea that the window is closing or is getting smaller. And I can't subscribe to that. I don't believe that. And the reason I don't believe that is even with the downtrodden year that we had last year, as we talked a little bit about last night, when everything seemed as disjointed offensively as this team was, they were still great across the board, statistically speaking. We had some moments, and when people push back about paying Jahmyr Gibbs, it's like, oh, you only have three games over 100 yards. That's a problem. But you accumulated over 1,200, so in the long term, you have over 650 receiving, and you start to add up all the touchdowns, and it's like, well, yeah, over the accumulation of the season. But you can really isolate, in my opinion, the season down into the three-game span, L.A., Minnesota, and Pittsburgh. Mm-hmm. And then you can pinpoint a couple other games, Philadelphia, for example, where offensively we were putting up the numbers in spite of the disjointed effort that we had from a play-calling perspective, right? The coordinator spot was not what it needed to be, right? Just this is what it is. Kind of felt like a little bit of a lost year. And so I understand where people are nervous about things. But I think everybody, for the most part, is safe. I'm not putting anybody on the hot seat. I feel very comfortable with where we're at because of the foundational pieces that we have, right? And one of those foundational pieces is Jared Goff.
0: Mm-hmm.
2: Now, whether you love him or hate him, which I don't understand, but I think it all comes down to the mobility aspect of it. And I think a lot of people, when they talk about quarterbacks, I think the dual threat thing is kind of dead. Because I don't know about you, Lo, because you blocked for a position in which everything's happening behind you. And it's one of the real thing, one of the main reasons offensive line and cornerback are the two positions where I think that tactically you have the biggest challenges. Because offensive line, you can't see anything that's going on behind you. And cornerback, athletically, you're running backwards to start a play. So from a tactic standpoint, those two positions I feel like are the hardest to play. because of everybody else that's moving around you. When you're a quarterback, I need you to be mobile, but just to extend a play. I need you to elude and evade defenders, but I need you to push the ball down the field with your arm, right? I don't need you to be Michael Vick. And the quote-unquote dual threat, they're just kind of, they kind of faded away. Mahomes, Aaron Rodgers, you know, even Mike Vick, although he was an anomaly. Lamar Jackson. When Lamar Jackson's really, really good, they actually ask him to do less. When they punish him and get him hurt when they force him to do more when the running game isn't as good. And can he win a Super Bowl? We can kind of throw that question out, because if Mark Andrews had hands like feet or didn't have hands like feet and he catches those passes, they advance. We don't really necessarily have to worry about it. But the biggest knock on Jared is just the mobility aspect.
4: Yeah, it is the mobility aspect. But, AB, I will take a savvy, sort of say, another coach on the field.
2: Mm-hmm.
4: And you always hear Dan Campbell say this about Jared Goff. He said this last year, and I'm quite sure Drew Petsing has said this to him. You're going to have to make me right on some plays. Ben Johnson used to tell Jared that. It's going to be plays that I call that aren't going to be right, and you're going to have to make me right, either getting us out of this play, making a phenomenal play, you know, to someone, but you're going to have to make me right. And that happens in the game of football. So, A.B., a guy that's less mobile but got the smarts, know where everything is coming from, can beat it, like you say, with your arm instead of your legs. One, we know that guy's going to have probably 9 out of 10 a longer career in this league. Because if you think about Lamar Jackson, the biggest thing, one of his MVP years, because he's won it twice, one of his MVP years, I mean, he put up phenomenal throwing numbers. It wasn't really what he did with his legs. It was what he did with his arms, throwing the ball. So you could be effective. You could be just as good not being a dual threat quarterback. And that's what I like about Jared. You can't show Jared a blitz. You can't do that. Pre-snap, you show him a blitz, he gonna kill you with that. You're gonna have to mix it up, disguise it, send it late. You know what I'm saying? Where you try to get that pressure on Jared. So to me, AB, I'm telling you, seem like our quarterback can and I think will, because of not getting out there and taking some of those hits, could have a long career. Because he hadn't missed the game in how many years? I mean, you went over that the other day.
2: Yeah, so Graziano writes this, quote, Goff has been everything the Lions hoped for and more since they acquired him as a part of the Matthew Stafford trade following the 2020 season. He missed 3 games in his first season in Detroit, but has started every game since, and the Lions are 48-33-1 when Jared starts. They've had a winning record in each of the past 4 seasons, and they won the NFC North in 23 and 24, but they dropped to 9-8 last season and missed the playoffs. Goff is making $55 million this season. He's scheduled to earn $40 million in 27, of which $18 million is already guaranteed. None of his $47 million compensation for 2028 is guaranteed. Detroit's backups at the moment, veteran Josh Dobbs and undrafted rookie Luke Altmyer. Most likely outcome, he writes, the Lions, with a stacked roster and soft-looking schedule, bounce back to the top of the division, make a playoff run behind Goff and their elite offense. Next offseason, they elect to keep Goff on his current contract, push off a possible extension to the 2028 offseason. Maybe they look to draft for a developmental prospect, but at the age of 32 and still playing well, Goff remains their best preferred option. Long shot outcome. The defensive injuries are too much to overcome, and Goff and the offense hit a snag. The Lions failed to take advantage of that soft schedule, missed the playoffs for a second consecutive year. Frustrated by their inability to cash in on what seemed like a Super Bowl window, the Lions to decide to break things up. They move on from Goff, bring in a veteran whose situation elsewhere fell apart, such as Baker Mayfield or Jalen Hurts.
4: Again, like I told you, I don't like those choices.
2: Baker?
4: I don't. I know you like Baker.
2: I do.
4: You do. You really. But to me, AB, oh, man, it's hard to say, but he's too much of a wild card for me.
2: But when I say I like Baker, I'm not going to replace Jared Goff with Baker Mayfield.
4: Okay.
2: I'm not doing that.
4: Yeah.
2: I'm saying what Graziano is proposing here, Baker I could deal with. He's a quarterback. Jalen Hurts,
4: yeah.
2: I can't trust him to throw the football.
4: Yeah.
2: He's never been successful without a running game.
4: And I tell you what, J-Mo wouldn't like him either, because rarely does he just let it loose. And you know what I'm saying?
2: How many times have you talked about that?
4: Yeah.
2: All last season you mentioned that.
4: Exactly. A.B., you have them safeties at that line of scrimmage if you can't threaten them over their heads. So you're right about that. So, A.B., yeah. Everything sounds good with how they're set up for Jared in the future. I'm telling you, I hope Luke Altmyer. I just hope he works out. Coach talked a lot about him today, you know, and just need an experience. That's why he gets all the reps in practice, because they want to give him as much. Now, Josh Dobbs is going to start the game, but Luke is going to get some play, man. And I just would love to see him be that developmental guy that could sit behind Jared these next couple of years and be the guy to kind of take over.
2: Oh, man, I get a little bit worried about height.
4: Yeah,
2: I do. At 6'1", I get a little bit concerned, because you got to remember, Jared Goff, 6'4".
4: Yeah.
2: And 3 inches is 3 inches.
4: Yeah.
2: Like, you know, when you talk about tall quarterbacks being your sight lines and everything else. But Jared Goff's a guy that once completed 19 of his first 20 passes.
4: Without
2: in the game.
4: A doubt.
2: Like, he's done that multiple times. He's had quarterback ratings that have been 158.3. Like, he's a guy that can deliver the football. He has built a trust with the organization. He's built a trust with his teammates. You know, I read things like this, and Lions fans remember, you haven't thought about this position in 17 years.
4: Yeah. Great point.
2: Haven't had to worry about it.
4: Mm-hmm.
2: Matthew, the trade happens. You have Jared. Yeah, some people have talked about you need to draft the quarterback and develop. You haven't worried about it. There are so many other things that you can worry about with this football team. That quarterback, like, this is a luxury. These are champagne problems right now.
4: Well, we know. We've had
2: enjoy it while you have it.
4: Like you say, before Matthew got here, we know we went through the gauntlet of quarterbacks that weren't good.
2: Mm. All right, we're going to talk some more Lions football, because we're getting ready for the Commanders tomorrow, a noon kickoff on a Saturday. It's going to feel like college football hits Ford Field. But either way, we're going to dive into that next here on Sports Wrap.
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1: Welcome back here to Sports Wrap with the great voice of the Great Lakes, 760 WJR and the Big 1050 WTKA in Ann Arbor. Danny Kalem on the glass. That's Lomas Brown. I'm Anthony Bellino. Hey, Lo, guess what? Great news from the BMW Championship Leg 2 of the FedEx Cup playoffs for the PGA Tour at Belle Reve Country Club in St. Louis, Missouri. Par 70, 7,448 yards. Danny Cahalan's favorite golfer, Wyndham Clark, is the leader right now in the clubhouse through two rounds. He is 12 under par, 6 under today, 6 under yesterday. Congratulations, yes. Wyndham Clark. Dan's favorite player.
2: Yes, it is.
3: He is a player.
2: Yes, he is.
1: Michael Thorbjornsson was in the lead earlier. He finished 4-under today. He is tied for 6th. Colin Morikawa is one shot back of Thorbjornsson. He's 7-under par, tied with Rory McIlroy. Victor Hovland is 6-under par. By the way, Rory 1-under today. So that's not terrible. Xander Schauffele was 4-under. Adam Scott 4-under. Ludvig Åberg 4-under. How about Scottie Scheffler rebounding after that dismal opening round? 5-under par today.
2: There it is, AB. I'm telling you, we should have took a screenshot of where he was at the bottom because he's going to the top.
1: How many rounds this year did Scottie Scheffler punt the opening round and then come all the way back to have a top 10? Incredible.
2: Yeah.
1: Like, Scottie Scheffler in the opening round of a tour event this year was like the NFL. Not for long. That was him. That was literally Scottie Scheffler this year. By the way, Tommy Fleetwood, 200 par. Worst of the day in 50th and final position, Nikolai Højgaard. He was one over today for a two-round total of 4 over par. So that's what you have for the BMW Championship, which will continue on CBS, ESPN Plus, Golf Channel, Paramount Plus, all of the different streaming services and all that. So we were talking a little bit about Jared Goff and the Detroit Lions, and want to continue on with this conversation. Not necessarily to put a bow on it, because we're going to talk a lot about this, but the reason is so many people have talked about window. We talked about statistically where Jared Goff was at over the last couple of seasons. He's been in top five in all the important categories in as far as completion percentage, yards, touchdowns, interceptions. And then you think about where he was at last season. Just in total, he was sacked more last season than at any other point in his career and had his second highest completion percentage of his career last year. So in the face of adversity, when things weren't even going very well, that's the change in the level of standard now for Detroit, for Jared Goff, for this offense. And with this season, he has now been a Lion longer than an L.A. Ram.
2: Mm.
1: One of us.
2: Yeah, he is. AB, I think we did a great job. And when I say we, the fans of the state, they've embraced Jared.
1: Because he won those playoff games.
2: Yeah, I mean, we embraced him. Mm-hmm. And I think he knows that. He talks about that all the time, the love that he feels here. And you're right, he's one of ours now. Like you say, been here longer than he's been in L.A. And I say the window is these next 2 years. You know I've been saying that. You know I've been saying, but A.B., you have to take advantage. Dan Campbell said it after the San Francisco loss. You got
1: not
2: to
1: guaranteed.
2: Take advantage. Thank you. If you don't take advantage of those opportunities, A.B., you might not get back there. And Dan said that. You know what I'm saying? So you got to take.
1: Well,
2: so to me, fourth easiest schedule, you got to take advantage of that this year.
1: Dan said it. You lived it.
2: Mm-hmm.
1: Right?
2: True.
1: Twice.
2: True. He lived it once with me.
1: Yeah.
2: Yeah. You're right.
1: You know, and,
2: you're right.
1: And, you know, you brought that up very early on, you know, about how, and some people kind of knocked him for it until they realized what he was trying to say.
2: Mm-hmm.
1: People, it's not a belief that we're not going to do it.
2: Right.
1: It's the reality of the situation that everybody is competing at the highest level. Everybody's trying to get here. And just because you did it once does not guarantee
2: anything.
1: Look at how injuries play a role in everything.
2: Yeah, that's why it's so amazing when you see teams that go back to back. I mean, and it's so rare
1: that
2: happened. Yeah,
1: New England.
2: Yep. You look at Pittsburgh, what they did back in the day. The Dolphins, what they did. But it's rare, AB, because of everything you just mentioned.
1: Now, we've got football tomorrow inside Ford Field. By the way, have you been inside the building, 7th floor yet?
2: No, not yet.
1: Oh, really?
2: Oh, really?
1: Oh, we've got a New edition. You can't miss when you get off the elevator.
2: Oh.
1: Oh, yeah.
2: Okay.
1: It's.
2: Oh, I want to see this.
1: I want to tell Dan so that he knows, but I don't want to say it on the air because I want to get your reaction to it Monday.
2: Oh, all right.
1: But it's like striking. Like I got off the elevator and said, now, this is a capital improvement.
2: Uh-oh.
1: Yeah.
2: Okay.
1: Mm-hmm.
2: We'll take it.
1: Yes.
2: Yes.
1: Yeah.
2: Okay.
1: Very, very. Not subtle either. Like it pops. There's no way, and you're going to know exactly what I'm talking about when you see it.
2: Okay.
1: It's,
2: wow, you got me.
1: I was going to take a picture and tweet it, and I was like, I'm not going to blow the surprise. But then again, I'm like, Lomas isn't on the internet.
2: Yeah.
1: I was like, Lomas, that was an awesome video you put out about your golf outing on Instagram. He goes, I did?
2: Well, I'm glad you said it was awesome, whatever it was.
1: It was great.
2: Hadn't seen it yet, AB.
1: You look at it, would you?
2: No, I will.
1: Okay, good. All right, Lions versus Commanders tomorrow, 12 noon kickoff. Mm-hmm. Now, earlier in the week, it was, hey, the starters are going to be playing. Now, all of a sudden, looks like that might not be the case.
2: Yeah.
1: We're going to tone it down a little bit.
2: Yeah, a lot of guys. And it's most of the guys that are proven, all pro type of guys. When you talk about guys like Panay, and Jared Goff, and you talk about Jameer, who's a guy you don't want to get banged up, or, you know, you just want to protect him. Talk about Amon-Ra, you talk about J-Mo. Those are guys that you know what you're going to get out of them. Basically, everybody's playing except for Panay on that front line, which I think is good because, again, that's where we need to find our five best offensive linemen. On the defensive side of the ball, I don't think we won't see Aleem. We won't see Aiden Hutchinson. He's not going to play. Jack Campbell, I think Jack is playing. So it's some, and there's some other guys, but you could see the guys that coach chose not to play on Saturday. Those are staple guys. Those are guys that you're going to heavily count on this season, not only to play at an all-pro level, but they're going to have to take it to another level. They are. Those are your leaders. You expect that out of them, and they're just going to have to continue to raise their level of play.
1: If there was a position or a battle in this game that obviously, as we mentioned, a lot of the starters aren't going to be up there. Backup quarterback's kind of backup quarterback, right? Maybe you defer to Josh Dobbs because he's a veteran and he, pops into the Bengals game on what? A guy had been around for 12 hours with the playbook. Cool. Luke Altmyer, undrafted. He's played the big games. He played Illinois, Indiana. Didn't go well for Illinois, but you get what I'm saying, right? They had a lot of expectations on him last year too. But, I want Josh Dobbs in the room because if I'm a head coach or an OC, and correct me if I'm wrong, I need Josh Dobbs. Look at this. Hey, look at that water jug Lomas has. Hey, look at this. This guy doesn't drink water out of a regular cup. Look at this.
0: We can't switch.
1: Just turn his mic on. Turn his mic on real quick. Can you see it? No, you can't see it. He doesn't drink out of a regular cup.
3: I'm sorry.
1: You got to hit your mic button there.
0: There you go.
2: That's right there.
1: Look at
2: there's
1: that. He doesn't
2: mic.
1: Use a Stanley. He doesn't use a cup.
2: It was no cups for me, AB, so I grabbed the most convenient thing, which was this 5-gallon Absapure, whatever it is.
1: Just straight out of a 5-gallon jug.
2: Yeah, that's how we do it.
1: That's an NFL football player for you.
0: Now, did you take that? Like, that was one of the empty ones
2: There you go, DC. Thank you, DC. Yeah, it was an empty. I took the top off, and I filled it with some Absapure.
0: You must have sat there for a good 5 or 6 minutes because you put a ton in there.
2: I did. I had to run back here before the show started. So, yeah, that's what I was doing.
1: Young man, you're going to be up all night. Hey, Fuller, the rubber sheets are packed. It's a great Home Alone reference. But if I'm a coach or an OC, I want Josh Dobbs in the building for Luke Altmyer specifically because I don't necessarily have a lot of time during the week from a game planning perspective to have Jared doing a lot of that coaching and grooming and mentorship, right? I don't have that, and it's not that he doesn't want to.
2: Right.
1: It's not that he's not available, but priority number one is whomever is on the other side of the field. And whatever that plan is, that's where my starting quarterback, that's where he's got to be.
2: Yeah. No, I agree. And I think Luke, from what he showed me, I think he'll be a guy you put on practice squad. I think he's a guy you want to keep around and you want to continue
1: the third,
2: to develop.
1: You get the emergency right. QB now.
2: Now, that'll be a little different for us, AB, because normally we don't keep three quarterbacks. But, again, I think his talent is popping to where I know Coach wants to keep him around because he mentioned him today. And, like I say, I've loved what I've seen out of Luke, you know, in his limited time, man. The guy seems to be poised, you know, doesn't seem to get rushed. And those are qualities that Jared has.
1: Now, biggest positional battle or something that you are really keeping a keen eye on tomorrow?
2: Left guard. Coach already said that the left guard position isn't going to hold us hostage. Now, when you got a coach that says that.
1: Oh, boy.
2: Thank you.
1: Hello, Christian.
2: He's looking for Christian Mahogany to step up and take that job. That's what he's looking for. That's why they brought in Lincoln Tomlinson. They gave him a look, and they gave one other guy, another vet, they brought in to look at them at the left guard position. Now, if I'm Christian and I'm hearing this, because you hear the grumblings, it's not like you don't hear it or know where you're at in the coach's eyes right now.
1: Ben Bartsch can't stay healthy.
2: Yep, Ben Bartsch. So it's his for the taking, but he has to go out there. And the biggest thing with him, AB, is consistency. He have a couple of good plays, then he have the bad plays. And on the offensive line, you have to be consistent in the right way, and that's the good way. You can't be up and down, and that's what coach is looking for Christian to step out, take that job. So left guard, AB, that's what I'm going to be watching. That and the kickoff return. Who's going to be our returner?
1: Oh, okay. All right. I'm going to give you one on the defensive side of the football. Keith Abney.
2: Yes.
1: He and Christian Izian been duking it out a little bit here in camp about that nickel spot, right? Because you figure DJ Reed on one side, Rock Ya-Sin on the other. Somebody's got to answer the bell for the nickel. Both of them have given good reps. And if they get Keith Abney, if he pops here
2: young
1: and
2: fella.
1: It's like, you know, what, fourth, fifth round of the draft this year out of Arizona State? And we talked about him, I want to say, like a month ago. And it's like, if this kid here, if he comes in and can, I mean, God forbid, earn a starting role. If he comes in and can pull a starting job away as a fifth round selection, you talk about a steal.
2: Oh, that would be so awesome. And Coach brought his name up, too, today, AB, so it could be a possibility. And you know who else we need? Enos Rakestraw. I need to see it, AB. I need to see it. I got to see it. Got to have it. Can't do it without it. Got to have it,
1: gotta
2: AB.
1: Got to have it.
2: Got to have it.
1: Have to. Need to. Got to stay healthy.
2: Yeah. I mean, that's the big thing.
1: We're thin there already.
2: Yeah.
1: Have to stay healthy.
2: Yeah.
1: So we shall.
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0: And the big breaking news of last hour, and that is Ravens wide receiver Rashad Bateman arrested on domestic violence charges stemming from a June incident. Some of the reporting is that he attacked his, again, reportedly attacked his girlfriend's car with his own newborn child inside of it. That is according to TMZ Sports. So that's those are pretty disturbing details. So again, in the meantime, we're going to see what the Ravens are doing. They put out a statement essentially saying it's a legal matter. We're going to allow the due process to play its part. But again, facing three different charges and was arrested today because of a June incident. So look, Brad and I, the way that we spun it, we are very excited for the rookie receiver, Jacoby Lane. And if Rashad Bateman, if he's not on the field this year or for however many games, this just accelerates the rookie season that we think Jacoby Lane is going to have after he has had an incredible preseason so far. We also debated if Fernando Mendoza's lackluster performance from last night changes the timeline of when we think he's going to make his regular season debut. Brad and I both say no. Brad thinks week four. I say probably closer to week six, which would be a home game against the Buffalo Bills. 310-840-4910. We've got the Jets and the Steelers preseason game about to start. And then in 30 minutes from now, we'll have Panthers and Jaguars. We got Broncos, Packers later tonight as well. So three preseason games, one about to kick off right now. We'll get you our thoughts on the Jets and the Steelers. And I've got a take on Drew Aller, yeah, you're not going to want to miss. Brad, you're going to want to hear it. I promise you.
1: Okay.
0: You and everybody else all listening right and watching, you're going to want to hear it. 310-840-4910. But for now, boy, the NCAA, as your pal Jeff Goodman likes to call it in college sports, is just a bleep show. Well, today maybe we took a step back in the right direction from that bleep show because the NCAA won an important battle earlier today in the ongoing war between, you know, determining who can play college sports. If you're 28 years old and you're playing in your eighth season, are you still allowed to play as long as you just get a restraining order from a judge? The 10th Circuit Court of Appeals granted the NCAA a stay earlier today in an order that reverses a federal judge's decision that allowed athletes who started college in the 2022-23 academic year and already played four seasons to come back for a fifth season. That's what a federal judge did for the longest, for all of history before COVID. You played 4 years, that's it, you're done. You don't play 5 years. You're a freshman, sophomore, junior, senior. If you have a medical redshirt, if you redshirted in the past when you had to sit out a season for transfer, that would be the only reason you'd be there for a fifth year, but you only could play 4 years. Now all of a sudden, COVID changed everything. Players, you know, college athletes, student athletes were granted an extra year, and now it's like, oh, well, everybody gets five. It's five now. Five's the new four. And so the NCAA was like, whoa, whoa, whoa. No, no, no. We are very soft. We have everybody stomp all over us. But the NCAA finally showed some spine today and showed some backbone. And they are now trying to overturn this. And so it's going to go back to you get four seasons. But the only problem is, Brad, you still have dozens, if not close to 100 college athletes that have been granted restraining orders in state courts to play a fifth season of their respective sports. So you still have all of that mumbo jumbo to deal with, but at least for now, the NCAA finally showed some backbone today.
1: Yeah, they did. And look, we need to get organized in college sports, and it's got to be cohesive. It's got to be streamlined, and it's just got to be more simple. We got to understand what guys are going to be eligible for how long, and that's it. It's got to be more black and white instead of all these legal fights that are going on. Yeah, college sports, basketball, football, some of the other ancillary sports, it's just a mess. An enormous, sloppy, disgusting mess. And, you know, we get one ruling 1 week, and then a month later, we get another ruling. And this is, you know, case in point. To add a few key things that Pete Thamel of ESPN also tossed in, I'm going to read directly from his tweets sent a few hours ago. Pete says, this was a federal ruling, so there's no longer a blanket ruling on class of 2022 fourth-year players to have a fifth year. He also adds, this does not impact the hodgepodge of state rulings on fifth years, as you already mentioned. So players would have returned to school based on the Colorado ruling will now need local state rulings to be eligible. Good Lord. Time is short on those state rulings, so they need to move fast to stay eligible. And the plaintiffs in the Wisney, is Wisney?

0: think it's how you pronounce it, can file a petition for reconsideration of the stay, but that's unlikely. The calendar favors the NCAA here, so this is expected to hold for this season. I guess it's still kind of in the muck a little bit. A few unknown areas there, some loose ends, and it'd be tied off. But, yeah, for the most part, a lot of these, you know, I've been following some of the college basketball names, Xavier Lee's, that type of player. Some of those guys have reentered the portal. Is about 20, 25 impact players. Some of them signed with major universities, adding depth, disrupting the chemistry that already been building with a lot of those programs over the summer. So they were there for, you know, three and a half weeks, and now they're gone based on this ruling and my understanding of it. Can they come back? That's to be determined, but I just want all of this resolved before the start of the college football season and definitely before the start of the college basketball season. It would be horrific if a guy went out there, was deemed eligible, and then all of a sudden gets yanked off the floor because he's no longer eligible. Just, you know, go with a blanket. Hopefully this is a done deal. Nail in the coffin. Those players are no longer eligible. But who knows? We'll wake up tomorrow and there could be a different ruling. It's a mess.
1: It is a mess. And I mean, the NCAA, look, like I said, they finally grew a backbone, but I mean, they're still getting humiliated in court, like at every single turn. So they finally got a, like you said, the 10th Circuit Court to reverse what a federal judge had already ruled. And yet now they've still got dozens of restraining orders in state courts for athletes that are like, no, screw you, NCAA. Here's my restraining order. You can't touch me. I'm going to go back and play. Not to mention, you know, we in the last couple of days here, you've got guys that were trying out for NFL teams and on preseason rosters and now are going back to college. How is that allowed to happen? How is that to happen, man? Like, what is there, Brad, is there something in your opinion that's going to happen here in the next year that like gets us back to some kind of normalcy or for like the foreseeable future or at least the immediate future? Is it just going to be one giant cluster bleep when it comes to the NCAA and which athletes can play extra years and what the rules are? Because I don't even know the rules anymore as to what eligibility means. And like, the word student athlete, I mean, that's gone completely out the window.
0: Yeah, it's just ever-changing, man. And I'm not a lawyer, so, you know, I'm not that studious. I would have bombed if I would have tried to pass a bar. I can tell you that right now. I've been like Kim Kardashian probably 5, 6, 7 times over again. But, yeah, I don't know if we're actually going to get full clarity anytime soon. The college sports are a bit of a transition. I agree. You know, we got to start treating these kids like professional athletes in every way, shape, or form. That means maybe there's a need for a collective bargaining agreement of some sort. Maybe the players unionize. I mean, there's all kinds of debate that's going to rage on about that. But we got to start treating, I mean, they're legal adults, these 18, 19, 20, 20-year-old men who are getting paid through the NIL initiatives and elsewhere. You know, we got to basically have free agency when it comes to college sports. Of course, you got the College Sports Act that, you know, may or may not see the light of day at the federal level. I mean, there's just a lot of loose ends, as I said before, that need a final resolution one way or the other. You know, scrawl it.
1: We might have lost Brad. Did we lose Brad or was that me? I think we lost Brad there for a second. So we will get Brad back here in just a second. But again, talking about the ruling today that the NCAA, there is a decision overturned after they basically tried to pick and choose which student athletes, which college athletes could be grandfathered into the 5-year rule and which wouldn't. And which players wouldn't or which athletes wouldn't. So, I mean, again, it's a gigantic mess. That's the best way to clarify it. And just know this in case you keep seeing these stories over the last several months and the last few years since the NIL era and since COVID, and you're like, I don't really understand what's going on. Just know that the NCAA is a disaster. They continue to get humiliated in courts. And hopefully at some point soon, we will have a governing body. Now, in addition to the NCAA, because they don't know how to govern college sports anymore. Hopefully we will have some kind of governing body where there are rules, there are strict guidelines, and there are floorboards put into place regarding NIL, regarding transferring, right? Like one portal, one transfer portal's window or two, make up your minds. And also when it comes to eligibility of players based on their age and based on how many years and based on how many times they've transferred. 310-840-4910. Brad, we got you back there. Las Vegas, the Strip, I think it was calling you. It was like you and Fernando Mendoza. It was like trying to sweep you up. And you had to whisk that dark magic away.
0: I kept talking. I have no idea when the connection just all of a sudden failed. I was on an epic rant. I was winning all kinds of awards. I was Emmy worthy in America.
1: You're winning a Marconi. You won a Marconi.
0: Yeah.
1: It's a...
0: And an Emmy too, because you know you get to see this ugly and highly punchable face, and you know we might be on TV somewhere.
1: That is true. That is true. Well, 310-840-4910. We'll take a short break here. Take an early break this hour because when we come back, we will get you the first update on the Jets and the Steelers, which players are playing, what to look out for in this game as it goes along. We'll keep you updated on all three preseason games tonight, and I've got a take regarding Drew Allard and his future as it pertains to some other quarterback that we saw last night. 310-840-4910. He's Brad Evans. I'm Pat Boyle. This is BetMGM Tonight right here on Westwood One Sports.
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1: Alrighty, welcome on back. BetMGM Tonight, Westwood One Sports. He's Brad Evans. I'm Pat Boyle. The phone number to join the show is 310-840-4910. That's 310-840-4910. Jets and the Steelers underway from Heinz Field, or whatever stupid name they call it now, Acrisure Stadium in Pittsburgh. And it was a perfect, I mean, literally perfect first drive for Geno Smith and the Jets. Again, just looking at the names in the box score, and I'm watching the game on mute, so I'm not exactly listening to which Steelers starters are out there and how often they're expected to play. But I've seen in the box score Deshaun Elliott, Derek Harmon, Jamel Dean, Patrick Queen, Peyton Wilson. So that looks like basically all of the Steelers starters here. And Geno Smith and the Jets go 10 plays, 69 yards. And it results in a 13-yard touchdown catch for the big guy, Jelani Woods, the 6'7", 253-pound tight end that was started his career with the Indianapolis Colts and basically hasn't been on an active NFL roster the last couple of years. So Jelani Woods caught it out in the flat, bowled over a Steelers defender as he crossed the goal line. And Geno Smith, 7 of 7, 65 yards and a touchdown. Garrett Wilson had a catch. A.D. Mitchell had two catches for 29 yards. No Breece Hall, but essentially because of the groin injury that's going to keep him out right up until the start of the season. But Braylon Allen had three carries for only 4 yards. It was basically all Geno Smith, Brad. And it's preseason. But, man, that Jets offense, they look functional. They look good.
2: Yeah, I mean, the key word there is functional because that was a completely the opposite dysfunctional offense for much of last season. You know, outside of Breece Hall, and, you know, Breece Hall is trending in the right direction. It was originally classified, diagnosed as a 2 to 3 week injury. All indications, according to the coaching staff, is that he's going to be ready for week one. You know, I'm really curious to watch Braylon Allen, you know, how much work he's going to get, you know, kind of morphing into a Brandon Jacobs type, given his just massive muscular frame. I mean, the guy looks like he's tacked on about 15 pounds of muscle. He must be pounding the protein shakes. It's utterly ridiculous how yoked he is. He did have a catch for 5 yards in that first drive, but you're right, man. I mean, Geno's gotten some good buzz coming out of Jets training camp. People are just like glossing over, oh, it's Geno. You know, once the real games start, you know what's going to happen. He's going to royally suck. That's what Geno Smith typically does. I mean, Geno's had a couple of good years in his career. He's also had a couple of lousy career years. But A.D. Mitchell was also the big standout, as you mentioned, on that drive, the two catches for nearly 30 yards. And that's a guy that's generated quite a bit of hype here about the last, it seems like, 7 to 10 days. Maybe he's on the brink, on the precipice of a breakout campaign, but it's all going to be tied to Geno Smith. And right now we're seeing good Geno, not disastrous Geno. And you're right too. It sounds like it's against largely number ones, the Pittsburgh Steelers. And that first drive for the Steel Towners, that was atrocious in its own right. Will Howard didn't complete a single pass. I don't think he attempted one. It was a quick three and out, and the Jets could be taken off yet again.
1: Yeah, he did on the third down because they tried to run the ball twice and Jaylen Warren got 2 yards and then got stopped in the backfield. So on 3rd and 9, Will Howard tried to uncork a deep one over the middle and overthrew Roman Wilson by about 5 yards. And that's important. And that's going to lead me into, honestly, Brad, something I very firmly believe. But when it comes to the Steelers' plan tonight, Will Howard was expected to start. He is starting because we just saw him out there for the first drive. And he's going to play roughly the first half. Now, Mike McCarthy did make a mention that Mason Rudolph's not going to play tonight, and it's because they've seen a lot and they've seen enough out of their veterans. Rodgers not playing, so Mason Rudolph's not playing, so I think you're just going to get a 50-50 split. Will Howard will play the first half. Drew Aller will play the second. Brad, this could be the deciding game as to who is QB3 and who gets either cut or waived to put on the practice squad and who could potentially get poached by a different team in the NFL. So this is a massive game tonight for Will Howard and the Drew Aller quarterback battle. One other side thought that I have that I want to bring up, but I don't think it's actually going to happen. Could the Steelers trade Mason Rudolph if both Will Howard and Drew Aller look good enough to warrant one of them being the backup to Rodgers. Like, would Pittsburgh and Mike McCarthy risk having a young quarterback with zero regular season experience? Remember last year, Will Howard, I think, broke his hand, hurt his hand in the preseason, and that cost him like his entire preseason, and then obviously didn't play at all in the regular season, so he hasn't played a snap. Aller's obviously a rookie. Would you risk having a young QB with zero experience playing if Rodgers gets hurt early in the season? Now, Mason Rudolph admitted he's jealous that the rookies have an excellent system in place to learn under McCarthy and new OC Brian Angelicchio. So I don't think it's going to happen. I ultimately think there is going to be a tough decision. It's either going to be Will Howard or Drew Aller who gets put on the practice squad and, again, could potentially get scooped up by somebody. I don't see a world that exists where the Steelers carry four quarterbacks. So, Brad, honestly, I think this game determines tonight who's going to be on the active 53-man roster. Is it their fresh third-round draft pick, Drew Aller, or is it the sixth-round draft pick from a year ago in Will Howard?
2: I think it's going to be Aller, and I know you agree with that sentiment. I mean, Will Howard has been a guy that just consistently hits the opposing team or, you know, the defense squarely in the numbers. I mean, he's had all kinds of turnover and interception issues well documented throughout training camp, and it's kind of carried over into the preseason. Now, we got a very small sample size, one pass so far that overthrow, as you mentioned, of Roman Wilson. But he's going to get a, you know, second lease on life here, but he's got to kind of show up and show out. And it looks like the Jets are already starting to pull some of their starters. Geno's already out of this game. But getting back to the quarterback situation, who's going to win the third spot in that ranks at that position? I think it's going to be Drew Aller, man. He's just probably a more talented overall quarterback than Will Howard, though Howard has a little bit more experience, of course, than the rookie does, but Howard's just been plagued by turnover issues, and it's probably going to come back to haunt him.
1: Yeah, and you mentioned it, Geno Smith out of the game. They put in Cade Klubnik. Jets went 3-and-out, so the Steelers are getting the ball back. We'll see Will Howard again here with that Steelers offense. No Michael Pittman or DK Metcalf expected to play in this game tonight, but we did see already a pass for Roman Wilson, and I would imagine we're going to see some of the other Steelers receivers like the rookie Jeremy Bernard, the special teams wonder Ben Skoranek, Caden Wettjen, pride of Iowa, not ILL, the pride of Iowa. And I haven't seen what tight ends are on the field yet for the Steelers, but that's definitely that's something worth keeping an eye on as well. Brad, I think it is going to be Drew Aller. I think Will Howard's going to end up getting waived. I think he's going to get put on the practice squad. And if there's a team that thinks that, hey, he's worth a shot, you know, they'll pick him up and they'll put him on their roster. If there's another team that has an injury, I mean, we've already seen several teams with third string injuries. The Texans are one of them. Right, Graham Mertz tore his ACL, so they brought in Brett Rippon, and he's behind Davis Mills and C.J. Stroud. Brett Rippon's 30 years old. I mean, is there any point to having him on the roster? So at the end of the preseason, could the Texans say, all right, we're going to get rid of Brett Rippon, and we'll pick up Will Howard, and we'll take a shot on a guy that's in his second year, just as a, you know, who the hell knows? I think you could see something like that. Or also with Carolina, who, remember, we're going to get to them in just a bit with their game. But Haynes King looked good at the Hall of Fame game and then picked up an injury, and they might cut Haynes King from stuff that I've seen. So the Panthers have Bryce Young, Kenny Pickett, and Kyle Trask. And Kyle Trask is another one. I mean, he's 28 years old at this point. He was Baker Mayfield's backup the last several years, but would they rather take a shot on somebody like Will Howard? So I think Drew Aller is going to be on the active roster. I think Will Howard will not be on the Steelers in about a month from now. But not only that, Brad, I think Drew Aller is going to ball out again tonight. Like, he balled out last week, completed more than 80% of his passes, threw for 200 yards and two touchdowns, and ran one in. Last week, I coronated him, and I don't care if that's the right verb or not. I coronated Drew Aller as the future quarterback of the Pittsburgh Steelers. I think he honestly should be the backup to Aaron Rodgers this season. And as it pertains to the guy that we saw play football last night, Brad, and that's Fernando Mendoza, the number one overall pick, I'm going to go out on a limb here. I feel it in my loins because I am about as high on Drew Aller as you could be. You know it. I think Drew Aller is going to end up having a better NFL career than Fernando Mendoza. And I think that Drew Aller was the guy that a lot of people saw as the number one overall pick last year. You can't deny the potential. You can't deny the talent. And then everything went to crap last year. The broken ankle, the disastrous season at Penn State. His coach had no idea what he was doing. James Franklin, they finally get rid of him. And look, Drew Aller wasn't that great last year, even before he got hurt. But the 2 years before that, there was a reason why he was in the conversation with Arch Manning and all the other quarterbacks to be the potential number one overall pick. He's got the size. He's got the arm talent. He's got the mobility and the legs. We saw it for the first 2 years at Penn State. It's there. And I think under the tutelage of Mike McCarthy, with a very stable, consistently winning franchise with the Pittsburgh Steelers, and him learning under Aaron Rodgers this year, he's better positioned to have a better NFL career than Fernando Mendoza, with the Raiders, who have been a loser for the basically the better part of the last 15 years. And yes, Kirk Cousins, he's a pro's pro to learn under. You don't get better than learning under Aaron Rodgers and watching him do what he does. And I think Drew Aller honestly has the better tools and the better traits. So if he could put it all together, he's going to have a better NFL career than Mendoza.
2: I ask you a question here, Pat. Are you the one that's actually in Las Vegas right now? And when did you start drinking?
1: Not in Vegas, not drinking, man. I mean, look, it might be a bit of a crazy prediction because Mendoza is the number one overall pick, but I think at this point you would agree he's not starting for the first couple of weeks. And so if at most he has a half of a season or three quarters of a season of a leg up in experience on Drew Aller, okay, so be it. Look at the weapons around him. Yeah, he's got Brock Bowers. Yeah, you know, we both think Genty can be a great running back with a good offensive line. He's got no receivers. Look at who Drew Aller's got. He's got Michael Pittman, who will be there next year. He's got DK Metcalf, who will be there next year. He's got a better offensive line. I think that the experience of Mike McCarthy, everybody, Clint Kubiak's the sexy hire of the offseason, right? And so I think a lot of people will be like, who would you rather have as your quarterback, head coach? Who would you rather have as your quarterback whisperer, your guru? A lot of people right now would say Clint Kubiak, and that's fair. The guy's coming off a Super Bowl. Let's not forget Mike McCarthy's got a Super Bowl. Let's not forget Mike McCarthy developed Aaron Rodgers. Let's not forget that Mike McCarthy is a hell of a head coach and an offensive, awesome coach in his own right. All the years leading a top five offense with Dallas and years before that in Green Bay. Now Mike McCarthy is going to basically, and he already said, we had to basically factory reset Drew Aller. I think the improvements he's already made on top of a season sitting and watching behind Aaron Rodgers, he will immediately hit the ground running, have a better year in 2027 when he's the starter than Mendoza. And I think Drew Aller, again, I'm 10 toes down here, Brad. Drew Aller is going to have a better NFL career than Fernando Mendoza.
2: All right, we got to get a side wager on this. A steak dinner, something, a bottle, maybe an entire 5-gallon pail of my favorite tequila, because you're going to lose that wager. Now, here is something that, I'm kind of throwing you a bone with, that Clint Kubiak said today, the Raiders head coach, about, the situation you just described. And I think you did it very accurately. Clint Kubiak said the team is still trying to find a wide receiver who is, quote, accountable and can help us on Sunday, end quote. Besh, Jalen Naylor, Trey Tucker, apparently not winning the good graces of the coach. So, you're speaking to the situation. It's definitely a healthier offensive environment in Pittsburgh, no doubt about it. I know DK Metcalf is kind of falling off, a king of inconsistency, but Michael Pittman is a perfect fit for that McCarthy system. Big body guy, reliable hands, may catch 75, 80 balls this year off the hand of Aaron Rodgers. Drew Aller does have the physical tools to be successful at the next level. The difference, and it's absolutely key, is the brain of Mendoza. If there is somebody that could be a modern Tom Brady in terms of, reading and assessing defenses between the ears. I'm not saying he's going to produce like Tom Brady. Nobody may ever produce like Tom Brady did. He is the GOAT for all of the right reasons. But Mendoza has a similar mindset and approach as Tom Brady. He's got good zip on his fastball, can drop it in the bucket. He, bar none, will have the better NFL career than Drew Aller. I'll see you at the bar at roughly 9 p.m. Pacific time, mi amigo, right here in Vegas.
1: 310-840-4910. I mean, look, recency bias at times is a hell of a drug. Who in their right mind was talking about Fernando Mendoza being the number one overall pick 12 months ago? Nobody. Now, does that mean that he didn't earn it? Does that mean that he didn't deserve to be the number one overall pick in a unanimous landslide? Yes, he did. I mean, he put together one of the more stunning and just incredible historic college football seasons of all time. By the point at the end of the year, like, there was no doubt who the best team in college football was. We spent the first 8-9 games of the year being like, is Indiana for real? Are they really this good? Nah, they're not better than Ohio State. They're not better than Alabama. They're not better than Georgia. And then literally 3 weeks later, we're like, Indiana's going to win this thing, and it's going to be in a landslide. So, yes, Mendoza did take a big step forward. But if Drew Aller didn't get hurt last year, if Drew Aller didn't have James Franklin as his head coach and actually had a competent offensive mind or a competent offensive coordinator, where would he have been last year? How much better would he have even been going into last year after he dominated his first two seasons as the Penn State quarterback? That's what I think is kind of getting lost in translation. And let's not forget a year ago where we all thought, or maybe where a lot of people thought Arch Manning would be, and where he is now, having to kind of earn it. So I think you look at who's got the better arm to be determined. But I mean, I saw some of the throws Aller made last week. He's got a rocket. He's bigger. He's stronger. And you think Mendoza is just a better quarterback and a better decision maker? You know, again, he proved it last year while Aller took a step back and then only played four games because he got hurt. But Drew Aller was the better college quarterback a year ago. And I think learning under Mike McCarthy with better weapons in place, a more stable, consistent winning organization that obviously knows how to develop quarterbacks, or at least they did with Big Ben, right? They got one of them this century. They've been trying to find the one ever since. I think he is in the perfect place to take over next year, right? Rodgers is going to retire at the end of this season. We've seen the Mason Rudolph song and dance time and time again. We don't need to see it anymore after this year. And Drew Aller has already been outplaying Will Howard in preseason. That's all the reports that we've heard, that I've seen, is that, wow, Drew Aller looks better than Will Howard. I think he's going to prove it again tonight. Now, Will Howard, two scoreless drives, two very quick drives, hasn't wowed anybody yet in this game. Had a decent game last week, but Aller stole the show. I think he's going to dominate again tonight. And I think at the end of the regular season, or the end of the preseason, in just about a week and a half from now, Will Howard will be on the practice squad, or he'll be on somebody else's roster, and the stage will be set for Drew Aller to be the Steelers quarterback in 2027. And, I mean, we might be waiting a couple of years to have an answer to this, Brad, but I will be there wherever you and I are, and I will be there to tell you and everybody else when Drew Aller is in position to win Super Bowls and MVPs and having a better career than Fernando Mendoza. I'll be the guy that says, I told you so.
2: We have officially jumped the shark here on BetMGM tonight. This is the first moment since our reintroduction of the airwaves, since our introduction here on Westwood One Sports in late December. This is the moment. It really is. Don't underestimate the mind of Mendoza. And I'm going to leave it at that. And I'm going to collect my winnings. Or maybe it's going to be swimming around my stomach after the number of victorious shots that I take at a random watering hole here in Viva Las Vegas 2 years down the road.
1: 310-840-4910. We'll take a short break. Jets lead the Steelers 7-0. Geno Smith, perfect drive. He is out of the ballgame since. Cade Klubnik is in. Will Howard is going to expected to play the first half for the Steelers. We've got the Panthers and the Jaguars kicking off in a matter of moments. We will get you keyed in on everything you need to know in that game. And then later tonight, a good one. Packers, Broncos, 9 o'clock Eastern. Yeah. We'll get you set for that game as well. 310-840-4910. He's Brad Evans. I'm Pat Boyle. This is BetMGM tonight on Westwood One Sports.
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3: Someone had a birthday.
4: Yep, 50. Can't believe it.
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3: 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Says here, we're over 6 times more likely to be hospitalized with pneumococcal pneumonia than adults under 50.
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